0: POJK, what's the situation, you know, on a scale of 10? Can Pakistan Army retain POJK in the manner in which it's shooting people, or it's shooting itself in the foot?
1: I would strongly advise them not to do so. This repression never pays. And we are already seeing the consequences of what I say is lack of politics, lack of wisdom. The state is falling apart. You know, people tell me ki hum POK kab le rahe hain. I say lene ki zarurat hi nahi hai. Wo khud hi rudakte hue hamare paas aa raha hai. And on a lighter note, may I tell the Pakistan Army ki agar aap se nahi samalta hai, aap humko de de POK. Ek do saal mein hum pura aman chain wale aayenge.
0: Especially in northern areas. How bad is the situation in your military appreciation in KPK, in Khyber Pakhtunkhwa, with Durand Line simmering for years now?
1: It is disastrous, Gaurav. I mean, I can imagine when I was commanding a division in Baramulla, if there was a minor unrest, you would get 4 calls from the army commander, 3 calls from the corps commander inquiring what has gone wrong. And you were, I mean, always pushed from the top to settle it. I mean, somebody told me, one of my seniors, that these situations are armed politics. So using weapons is just one part. But the whole political, you know, engagement of outreach, of getting to the root cause, you don't open fire on your own people. You simply don't do it. Professional armies don't do it. And I am getting a little emotive. Not because, you know, it's not a matter really of the Pak armies per se. It is of the larger cause of soldiering. Yes. Good soldiers don't do these kind of things. It is sheer cowardice.
0: In Balochistan, reports say that the corps commander is scared to come out of his own cantonment. There's an entire corps in Balochistan. And
1: I'm told, the military hospital in Rawalpindi has been attacked. How shameful. The military hospital in Rawalpindi. And Adil was giving some figures. I've been going through global media inputs. The dead are in the range of 70, 80, 90. Yes. It is massacre.
0: It is really very Major Raja, I think I have you back. You wanted to come in, sir.
2: Yeah, I just wanted to add on one thing, sir. The basis of the problem, which I would definitely agree with General Shukla, then the concept of an officer and a gentleman is dead in my military, in my army, which I've proudly served as a fighting arm officer for 21 years, and I've been a war-wounded officer. Now, the issue is that the corruption and materialism has really taken over amongst the officers, and because of this corruption and materialism, you know, everybody is out there to make money. And because of that, the Pakistani politics right now, especially under the Field Marshal Asim Munir, who is not a Pakistan Military Academy regular officer, he was a ranker. I don't mind that. Being a ranker is fine. I mean, he was an Air Force airman. He joined the Pakistan Army through officer training course, a short course. And he came with very different set of principles. And he became an intelligence operator. I don't mind that. I mean, he is called the deceiver in the and he was named the deceiver by his coursemate at the staff college, in the command and staff college, because of his characteristics as an intelligence operator. Now, the deceiver can be a very good intelligence operator, but once you're acting as an army chief and once you're acting as a statesman, well, you have to think differently. But he is unable to think differently because the people under his command, the sector commanders of the ISI who are actually running the country through the DGC, Major General Faisal Nasir, whom Imran Khan named Dirty Harry, you know. All of them are corrupt and incompetent. So corruption is the rule of the day. And if you are, you know, running the country through the Corps of Military Intelligence, who are essentially, please don't mind me saying, my family is also in the CMI, but who are essentially criminally minded people, because for them, end justifies the means. So if you have handed over the entire country to the Corps of Military Intelligence, criminal minded and corrupt officers, so this is going to be the result which you're seeing in Pakistan right now, sir.
0: Okay, so that's, of course, Major Raja describing, General Asim Munir. He was known as the deceiver in the academy, as he very rightly pointed out. Very pertinent point you've both raised, sir. General, last 30 seconds, because I want to now shift focus to the other story, but go ahead. General, last word to you, General Shukla.
1: So, you know, just two quick points. I agree entirely with Adil. Militaries are built on morality. I'll give you one quote. You know, it's just a military adage in the Indian military, which says that in any organization, there'll be a senior and a junior. The senior, if he's a gentleman, will never show it. The junior, if he's a gentleman, will never forget it. Look at this. So the people who should be restraining Asif Munir are the guys around him. Ki kya kar rahe hain aap chiefs?

0: For decades, Zojila was both a gateway and a challenge. A mountain pass connecting Kashmir and Ladakh. But one that winter could shut down for months. Today, India has punched through that barrier. In a major engineering milestone, the final rock wall inside the strategic Zojila tunnel has been breached, bringing the ambitious all-weather connectivity project a giant step closer to reality.
1: It's a historic day for India's strategic infrastructure as well as modern technology and the infrastructure in the mountain area. Extremely difficult Himalayan terrain, as we see, the breakthrough has been achieved at the critical Zojila tunnel. This is world's longest and at the highest tunnel, 13-kilometer Zojila tunnel. This will give significant connectivity to Kashmir and Ladakh.
0: Built at an altitude of over 11,500 feet, over 13 kilometers long, the Zojila tunnel will become the world's longest bidirectional single-tube road tunnel, a project many believed was impossible to get completed. Engineers battled sub-zero temperatures, avalanches, and unstable geology to reach this point. The Zojila tunnel breakthrough enables year-round access to Ladakh, paving the way for all-weather connectivity between Kashmir and Ladakh. Once completed, it will ensure year-round access, faster troop movement, stronger logistics, and significantly boost India's readiness along its northern frontiers. At the breakthrough ceremony, Nitin Gadkari hailed the tunnel as a game-changer for Ladakh.
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0: 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With Ashutosh Mishra, Bureau Report, India Today.
3: And joining me now on this special broadcast on this big story is Lieutenant General D.P. Pandey, former Kashmir Corps commander. General, as an infantry soldier who served extensively on both sides of Zojila, both in Ladakh and in Kashmir, what's your first reaction seeing that final blast and 24/7, 365 days connectivity between Kashmir and Ladakh?
4: I wish I was there, Gaurav, when this blast took place.
3: True.
4: Having walked across, driven across, flown across Zojila by fixed wing, by choppers, small, big, both. And if you recall, a couple of years back, having drove a motorbike along with you across Zojila tunnel, my memories are absolutely fresh. I recall very clearly once the avalanche had struck

0: About more than 100 vehicle column, civilian and military both, and I saw the dead bodies stuck in the cabins after 6 months when the snow started melting and they started coming out. And that point of time, I always wondered, and we used to talk about world-class infrastructure connecting the entire each and every corner of the country, respective countries in the world, especially the Western countries. And I used to wonder why it's not happening to us. And this important breakthrough has got two folds, or rather three folds of security issues. One is economic security. You imagine for 6 months, anybody who was a Ladakhi or somebody who was stuck on the other side, had family or a soldier, was unable to transact business, come out onto this side, carry out treatment, medical treatment, along with the Z-Mode tunnel and the Zozola tunnel. All this thing will become 12-month round
1: Amazing.
0: process. They can transact business, they can move the children. As a Chinar Corps commander, I remember young men and girls coming to Srinagar to study. And in the winters, they were unable to go back home because in the holidays, there was just no chance for them to go. And therefore, either we used to make arrangements or, they were all shortcuts and this thing. But now this will empower those children to go back and forth,
1: Sir,
0: travel to
1: and
0: their.
1: if we were to look at the bigger picture, Sela Tunnel in Arunachal Pradesh and Zojila Tunnel in Ladakh, two absolute game changers for Bharat when it comes to strategic security and also, for the people of Ladakh and for people of Tawang.
0: Absolutely. But when you add this Rohtang tunnel as well,
1: Yes.
0: the game changer is phenomenal. We used to be I used to be concerned as a corps commander of the transit time and the turnover time for the forces which are deployed in Ladakh region. And we are always constrained. We are pushing, we are counting minutes when the vehicle had to pass through and they go through a go across Zozila. Because the passes were closed, and especially the Chinese were able to use this to their advantage because on their side, the terrain is different.
1: Plateau,
0: And
1: yeah.
0: this travel, this tunnel will allow movement of the security forces in a graduated manner, spread around 12 months along the entire year. It makes our security situation far, far more stronger and better.
1: I must tell you, I recall that motorcycle ride that you, General Joshi, 75 braves of the Indian Army, including many who had participated in the Kargil War, and my privilege that I reported that war, that motorcycle ride on top of Zojila. Hopefully, next time, sir, we'll be riding through this tunnel. But for joining me here on this India Today special broadcast, many thanks. I need to slip into a quick break here, but when we come back, there's lots more on the other side. Stay with us.

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3: And he's not just offered direct talks, in the same breath he's also directly threatened you and has called this your war. The Ukrainian President Volodymyr Zelensky wrote an open letter, and he's not just offered direct talks, in the same breath he's also directly threatened you and has called this your war.
4: Well, as for my residence or parade, this is not my personal business. My press secretary, the spokesperson, Mr. Peskov, showed this letter to me yesterday. We had a working lunch with the president of Uzbekistan. Truly, I didn't have a chance to look in detail.

0: We had met the Honorable Chief Minister of Tamil Nadu, Mr. Vijay. And in fact, 5 days ago, we had an all-party meeting under my leadership, requesting the state government to do a social justice survey called a caste-based survey, which is long pending in Tamil Nadu. And the reasons which I've already said earlier that Tamil Nadu is the only state which has got more than 50% reservation. We have 69% reservation, protected under the 9th schedule of the Constitution. The central government's taken... said that they're going to do a caste census, which is a macro level data. So the state government will do a micro level data, and for that, like, this is the resolution passed under all party meeting under my leadership, which has resolved that to meet the Chief Minister.
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1: You are watching India Today.
2: Hospital beds filled with sick children, anxious parents searching for answers, and a disturbing allegation at the center of it all, contaminated drinking water. In Guna, nearly 18 children have fallen ill, while questions are mounting over civic negligence and delayed action. As families demand accountability, our report investigates what may have gone terribly wrong.
3: In Guna, a basic necessity may have become a dangerous threat. Nearly 18 children have landed in hospital after sudden vomiting and diarrhea. Their families are blaming contaminated drinking water.
4: Pani to lagbhag bahut time se kharab aa raha hai lekin 8-10 din se zyada hi kharab aa raha hai pani aur 4 maah ke se to bachche ki us pani ke chakkar mein hum ubal ke pani de rahe hain.
3: The visuals tell a disturbing story. In several areas, sewage and drinking water lines appear dangerously close. At the district hospital, questions were raised over the response as well. The duty doctor was missing.
5: आप बता दिए
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10: Yeah, thank you, Siddharth Bhai. Thank you for having me here, first of all. And the situation which we are seeing as of now is quite promising as of now. And what we can see from here is that the market will get a rebump from here. We have seen over years, over decades, what UAE has shown to the world and the kind of response which UAE market always get after getting hit by any reason, whatever it is, being it COVID or being it 2008 Lehman Brothers crisis or whatever it is. But what I can see from here is that the customers are getting back on track. They just want to invest. They are believing in the ceasefire news. They believe in the real estate market. They believe in the leadership. They believe in the overall economic progress of the UAE real estate market. One more thing which is very important and vital to discuss here is that the UAE's decision to get out of the OPEC is quite significant, and that can change the destiny of the off plan, because what we have seen over the years in the UAE real estate market is the offline market is getting a real jump just because of the government spendings in the infrastructure. So the oil money which was spent during last few decades in the infrastructure has given a real boom to the real estate market, and this will be again a new history, because what we can predict from here is that the 30% additional revenue which government could predict by producing additional oil reserves, so that money will definitely be going to the infrastructure, and that will be impacted to the real estate market. Just like you take an example of let's say Al Maktoum Airport, so they're investing more than $20 billion just for our airport, targeting 260 million passengers, being it possibly the busiest airport of the world. Today we have seen Atlanta being operating at 128 million visitors every year. So the market is quite promising, and I can see that the smart investors are taking their place now.

0: welcome. You're with the news today. Your prime time destination news. Newsmakers, talking points, our big talking point tonight. Are defections in India being normalized? That's right. That's the big talking point. The immorality of politics. My special guests include Abhishek Manu Singhvi of the Congress, Nalin Kohli of the BJP. Also, a former Bombay High Court judge is facing death threats. His family has been attacked. We will tell you that major story. Okay, let's go to the big story that I'm breaking at the moment. High drama has now taken place in the Madhya Pradesh Rajya Sabha polls because Meenakshi Natarajan, the Congress's candidate for Rajya Sabha, her nomination has been rejected. The Congress has now approached the Election Commission late at night seeking justice. The Congress MLAs want to go to a resort in Bangalore amidst claims that the BJP was trying to poach some of them with money exchanging hands, they accused. Their flight to Karnataka has been cancelled. The ECI now says it might meet the Congress delegation at 12 noon tomorrow. So we have high drama taking place in the heart of the national capital at the moment outside the Election Commission headquarters. Listen in to Congress General Secretary Organization KC Venugopal.
1: They have rejected the nomination of Meenakshi Natarajan in Madhya Pradesh. This was happened 6:30 in the evening. Within 30 minutes, we sent a letter to the Election Commission in my name only for seeking an appointment. We need to have a physical presence, physical appearance before the Election Commission for arguing our case. This is a clear-cut case of murdering democracy. If there is a tiny aspect of democracy in this country, Election Commission has to intervene this matter without any delay. This is what our demand. Let us see if they are allowing us tomorrow morning. We will wait for tomorrow morning. Otherwise, we will go with our legal options.
0: Okay, so there is high drama taking place outside the Election Commission, and where there is that news breaking, there is Rahul Gautam joining us. Rahul, let's get explain this to our viewers. The fact is, Madhya Pradesh, there are three Rajya Sabha seats. The BJP was guaranteed two. The Congress was guaranteed one based on their numbers in the assembly. The BJP then puts up a fourth candidate. And suddenly this evening, we are told that Meenakshi Natarajan's nomination has been rejected by the returning officer. The Congress apparently is claiming that the election is being stolen by the BJP. Give us more updates. What exactly is the reason that Meenakshi Natarajan's affidavit was rejected?
2: Well, the Congress, is describing what happened in Bhopal today, the rejection of, the nomination papers of Meenakshi Natarajan as an assault on democracy. And in fact, we saw a high political drama unfolding today, right at the doorsteps of Election Commission. At least two incumbent MPs, KC Venugopal and Jairam Ramesh, ex-Chief Minister Mr. Bhupesh Baghel, ex-Deputy Chief Minister Sachin Pilot, sitting on a dharna saying that they'll not, budge from here until unless they're heard by the Election Commission officials. Later on, they were allowed to go inside and they were given an audience for tomorrow. As far as allegations are concerned, the BJP has been alleging that there was a criminal case that was pending against Meenakshi Natarajan, which was not disclosed by her in the affidavit. However, Congress has outrightly rejected all these allegations, saying that there is no case pending against her. It was only a defamation notice that was sent to her, which has been duly replied also by Meenakshi Natarajan. And therefore, what has happened today is absolutely undemocratic and also unacceptable. And therefore, Congress party is in no mood to leave this issue. In fact, we've been informed that tomorrow, possibly not just senior leaders, we might see some Congress workers also coming in here. And that's why I'll just show you the visuals here. The entire Election Commission premise, outside the Election Commission building has been completely barricaded. There are a lot of police presence here, a lot of paramilitary personnel here. And in fact, this was also objected by Congress leaders, saying that this only shows how transparent Election Commission is, as they are not allowing coverage also now, given the fact that we are sitting on a dharna. So clearly, Congress is on a warpath, right. And it seems that they are not going to relent on this issue.
0: Okay, well, just to inform our viewers, a BJP-supported independent candidate, Parimal Nathwani, in Jharkhand Rajya Sabha, has been allowed till 11 a.m. to rectify a procedural mistake. So we'll see whether that same leniency is given to Meenakshi Natarajan, or is this another case which will pit BJP and the Congress against each other. The role of the Election Commission will be looked at carefully once again. Will they play a neutral umpire in this case? Will be tested. Thanks very much, Rahul Gautam, for bringing us up to speed with the latest political controversy. Okay, let's turn from that breaking political controversy in Madhya Pradesh to the snowballing crisis in the Trinamool Congress in Bengal that continues, with embattled former Chief Minister Mamata Banerjee meeting Congress Parliamentary Party Chairperson Sonia Gandhi in a one-on-one meeting at her residence in New Delhi. But even as Mamata was meeting with Sonia Gandhi, a team of CID West Bengal reached her Kolkata home to serve notice to her nephew Abhishek Banerjee in an alleged signature forgery case. Meanwhile, TMC rebels continued to attend meetings chaired by Chief Minister Shubhendu Adhikari. The big question, is the TMC set to split in Delhi as it has in Kolkata? And what lies ahead? Our top focus now on defection politics.
3: Just months ago, they were trading barbs on the campaign trail. Today, they are sharing hugs, smiles and photographs. And a day later, Mamata Banerjee paid a visit to Sonia Gandhi at 10 Janpath. The optics have become impossible to ignore. All this as Mamata battles a growing revolt. Already battling a rebellion in Bengal, the revolt is now spilled into Parliament. Rebel MP Kakuli Ghosh claims she is the real chief whip of the TMC in the Lok Sabha. The Mamata camp counters that Kalyan Banerjee remains the authorised chief whip. The rebel claim they have the support of 20 TMC MPs. Mamata loyalists dismiss the figure as fiction, insisting several MPs named by the rebels have publicly rejected the claim. The rebels accuse Mamata's government of failing on development and claim the RG Kaur outrage triggered the unrest. The TMC's response is equally sharp. The rebels say they want to join the NDA. The Mamata camp calls them traitors and challenges them to resign and seek a fresh mandate.
4: In gaddaron se main janna chahta hoon ki tumhe takleef ho rahi thi. तो तुमने इलेक्शन के बाद ये तकलीफ क्यों जाहिर की? इलेक्शन के पहले करना चाहिए था, और इलेक्शन के बाद अनेकों आरोप लगाए सुखेंदु शेखर ने और रिजाइन कर दिया. कम से कम उसने एक पॉलिटिकल एथिक्स दिखाया कि वह जिस पार्टी में था, जिस सिंबल के साथ राज्यसभा में एमपी था, उसकी समस्या थी, उसने रिजाइन कर दिया.
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3: Meanwhile, a CID team visited the residence of Mamata Banerjee in Kalighat. Sources say the investigators went there to serve notice to her nephew Abhishek Banerjee in the alleged signature forgery case. Bureau Report, India Today.
0: Okay, so let's raise the big questions on our talking point tonight. Has defection politics been normalized in the Modi era? Why are the opposition's elected representatives ready to switch sides so easily? Have anti-defection laws failed to stop the Ayaram Gayaram culture? And is the BJP now seeking to manufacture a majority for itself in both houses of parliament at all costs? Joining us now is the eminent lawyer, politician, senior leader of the Congress party, Abhishek Manu Singhvi, joins me. Appreciate you joining us, Dr. Singhvi. Do you concede that the opposition finds itself increasingly vulnerable to defection politics? Why blame the BJP if Trinamool Congress MPs and MLAs are so ready to switch sides after an election defeat? If Congress MLAs over the last 10 years have been so willing to switch sides, as have MLAs of the opposition in Maharashtra, Do we blame the BJP for it or the opposition for it?
6: There is a very strong reason to blame the BJP, which I'll come to in a minute. But to be candid with you, there is no doubt that ultimately it reflects on the character and the individual persona of the person. Clearly, they do not have the integrity, the tough stand, etc. And clearly, I will go further. There must be weaknesses in the TMC's current imbroglio, which has led to this. There must have been weaknesses even in the recent past when they were in power. So we have to concede that. Nobody is saying 100% of the blame lies on the BJP. But let's be frank and candid now for a minute and let's smell the coffee. These people in not one state, but the paradigm is now for the last 5 years. This name given for Operation Lotus is longer than 5 years, but I'm taking only 5 years. This has been a standard pattern. Everybody knows, number one, that the resources, the monetary resources with the BJP as one single party is more than 50 to 70 times all the other parties combined. Number two, you know that these are nothing to do with ideology. They are allurements in the positive sense of offering you all kinds of things. Thirdly, there is negative allurement. There is a threat. There is a withdrawal of a case against you. There is a threat about all kinds of things which will happen to you. This is open secret. We know the names. We know the cases. Now, this being so, you are having an unequal, non-equal, non-level playing field, which is actually distorting democracy. Now, it's all very well to say, look, it ultimately depends on the individual. It depends on the maladministration of your party. Why should they want to leave with such an excellent party? That's not reality. That's not spelling the coffee. You are making the democratic system highly skewed, which is a matter of extreme sadness. One more caveat, by the way, Rajdeep, and this is not the time to go into it. I've spoken on this, on your very program on this. By the way, it is very amusing to see this two-thirds business. I have said before on your program, there is no such thing as a two-thirds going and avoiding the 10th schedule. There are cumulative conditions. Only the second one is talked about, namely two-thirds in number, not the first one of a political party merging. Without the twin conditions cumulatively satisfied, they are liable for defection. But again, see the uniqueness of Indian politics. I will file a complaint saying that clause 4 of the 10th schedule applies. They are disqualified. My complaint goes to the speaker. The speaker belongs to the BJP. The speaker will never decide or decide not to decide or decide in favor of the BJP. The man who has filed the complainant will go to court. The court will issue notice, jawab. It will take 2 years before there is even a primary decision. By then, everything is over. So this is the reality of Indian politics. Although I believe strongly, as held in the Shiv Sena case,
0: we've seen that.
6: Yes. There is no defection. Yes. There is no defection immunity.
0: The Shiv Sena case does speak. Yes, sir. But the fact is, the Shiv Sena case is very clear that even if it's two-thirds, both the political party and the legislature party have to merge with another party. But at the end of the day, that matter is still pending. Yes, but that matter in appeal is still pending at the Supreme Court. The question, therefore, is the anti-defection law doesn't seem to be acting as a...
6: One minute. The last sentence is wrong. That's the final judgment. Nothing is pending. That's the law. But the law is applied by the speaker. Speakers are partisan. Yes, that's the problem. Because, the law is clear.
0: Sir, because... Because of the alleged partisanship of the speaker in Maharashtra, the Shiv Sena UBT has gone in appeal to the Supreme Court. The court has still not heard their matter. Has not yet given a final verdict on their appeal. My question to you is simply this. Do you therefore concede that the law is no longer an obstacle? This whole two-thirds of a party is needed is also no longer an obstacle. We have seen wholesale and retail defections taking place.
6: You agree with that or not? 100%. What I am giving you is a stronger example. You are talking of the speaker's decision challenged by the Shiv Sena and pending in court. Prior to that, there is a judgment of three judges led by Chief Justice Chandrachud, which has held already the law that cumulative twin conditions require to be satisfied. Knowing that law, the speaker decides not to follow it. Forget the Maharashtra speaker. Tomorrow the speaker in West Bengal, tomorrow the speaker in XYZ state decides not to follow it, saying that very well, I'm doing it. Now he's wrong. But to show that he's wrong, our courts take 2 to 3 years. Therefore, I agree, the defection law should be repealed with a one line 10 schedule. anybody elected on symbol X party Y shall resign and seek re-election if he changes his party affiliation directly or indirectly in any manner whatsoever. Two lines is that anti-defection law required. Otherwise, you're making a mockery. There is nothing to do with law. It's to do with politics. It's to do with reality.
0: So what you're saying is that the law should be anyone who switches sides should resign forthwith and recontest the election on whichever new party or new symbol he or she is part of, but that they cannot carry on in that same position. But let me ask you this, Dr. Singhvi. The fact of the matter is, as we discussed at the very outset, immorality cannot be legislated upon. If at the end of the day, a group of people decide they do not want to work under a particular leader or party, as seems to be the case, for example, in the Trinamool Congress, why stop them? They will say, we are exercising our free right. We are a group of 20 people and we want to exercise our free right. We want to form a new group faction. If they have chosen to do so, how do you actually ever stop it? Do you really believe that there is, given that you're saying there's a non-level playing field? Yes.
6: You see, the question you are raising, Rajdeep, is answered in 1985. Why was the defection law created? Anybody can change any party, go anywhere. It's your volition. You're a free man. Why? Because per se, the legislature, by a unanimity of overwhelming nature, two-thirds, said that per se, change of parties after election is per se not immoral, but illegal. Immorality was equated to illegality and unconstitutionality by creating the 10th schedule. Now, it's a different matter that you have abused the 10th schedule. You have not followed it. You have not followed a judgment which has interpreted the 10th schedule to say that without cumulative twin conditions satisfied, you are liable for disqualification. Having reached that stage and given the inherent delays in our court system, I am recommending for the future. But there is no doubt that for the present, this is defection. Because there is no merger of two political parties, neither in West Bengal nor elsewhere in Maharashtra.
0: So can I ask you that point? When I speak to BJP leaders on this, sir, just a minute, sir, let me ask you. Yeah, okay. When I speak to BJP leaders on this, they say, please ask the Congress. The Ayaram Gayaram culture started when the Congress was in power, the dominant power. Whichever is the dominant power is like the Upta Suraj, rising sun. Everyone gravitates towards it. Your party was also accused of misusing agencies. See. Perhaps your party was also accused of using Sam Dam Dandabhed. The BJP is doing the same now. They say. What's the difference between when you were in power now when the BJP is in power?
6: Allow me. Answer one. It's pure whataboutery. There is no point talking about the past and saying two wrongs make a right. Mm-hmm. Second, nobody with his right mind will ever say that misusing agencies and doing agency misuse of vendetta is anywhere near any government, including BJP governments of the past, have ever tried in this country. The degree, the scope is 100 times more. Number three, nobody will even allege in his right mind with facts and figures that the resources, the sheer money power with the BJP, which is 100 times all the rest of Indian parties put together, including the NDA parties put together, was ever equal in this size prior to 2014. So none of these three points are correct. In any case, whataboutery will not solve this problem, that there were some instances in the past when the IRM, after all, IRM started in Haryana in 1967. So what? My answer is, so what? Is that an answer to today's situation? Mm. In state after state, you are seeing a naked, an absolute naked, unbridled, egregious, and without any compunction or without any hesitation or without any sense of shame, this happening. It's almost a proud declaration that, look, we are the party in power, we have the power, we have the loaves and fishes of power, and we'll do it. To hell with you, to hell with the 10th schedule. And remember, I'm saying all this after you've taken the two-thirds exception, which is not a protection under an existing judgment, not the pending judgment, under a prior judgment, which speakers are refusing to follow.
0: I think you've made your point, Dr. Singhvi. I appreciate you joining me on the show today. I want to now turn to the other side. Let's listen to how the BJP responds to the normalization of defection politics. Let's now turn to another lawyer politician, Nalin Kohli of the BJP joins us. Appreciate you joining us, Mr. Kohli. Whether it's in Bengal, where MLAs and MPs are allegedly defecting, joining the BJP or breaking away from the Trinamool Congress, or now in Madhya Pradesh, where there are allegations that the BJP is wooing Congress MLAs with cash and cross-voting could take place in the Rajya Sabha elections. The general belief is that the BJP is now determined to manufacture a majority for itself in Lok Sabha and Rajya Sabha through Sam Dam Danda Bhed by normalizing this politics of defection and cross-voting. How do you respond, Mr. Kohli?
7: I reject each one of those contentions, Rajdeep, and respectfully, I'd like to counter each one of those points that you've raised. It's the 52nd Constitution Amendment in 1985. And just to refresh everyone's memory, under Rajiv Gandhi as the Prime Minister, a healthy Congress government of 400 plus MPs, that the anti-defection law came in, which is the 10th schedule of the Constitution of India. Under the 10th schedule of the Constitution of India itself provides for a mechanism when MPs or MLAs in a particular party, if they are tired or want to move out of it, they are entitled to do so if they are more than two-thirds majority. Now, the news that's coming in, 20 out of the 28 MPs in the Lok Sabha of the Trinamool have walked out. Let's also come to the state. 58 of the MLAs have formed a separate group. Now, any political person, irrespective of the political party they are in, can clearly see the mood of the people and the writing on the wall. There is a comprehensive eradication of the leadership of Mamata Banerjee and Abhishek Banerjee, rejection by the people of Bengal in a wholesome manner. Now, if the elected representatives feel that their party was running as a fiefdom or run by a private limited family entity of aunt and a nephew, they feeling frustrated, they feel they were not able to work in an environment on which there were allegations of intimidation, of corruption, etc., certainly they can move out. And they are
0: Just a minute, Mr. Kohli. Are you telling me there is no BJP hand when these same MPs are spotted in the residence of your minister, Bhupendra Yadav, who's in charge of West Bengal, when the chief minister, Mr. Suvendu Adhikari, is spotted at those meetings? Are you telling me that BJP is not doing anything to induce them? Some of the MPs have gone on record that they have got phone calls from these ministers. Mr. Amit Shah's office has reportedly phoned them and asked Yusuf Pathan, for example, to come and meet him. Are you telling me that BJP dood se dhuli hui hai has nothing to do with what is going on?
7: Coming from a senior and very respected journalist as you, Rajdeep, and also a friend, I find that really rich. Really rich. At the end of the day, if I go and have lunch with the US ambassador, would that make me a potential CIA spy? Or I have lunch with the Russian ambassador, would that make me a KGB agent? So if I go and bump into, say, Rahul Gandhi in, say, any walking on the street somewhere, does that make me that I'm hobnobbing with Mr. Rahul Gandhi to change my party?
0: No, one minute, sir. The meetings are being held at the residence of Mr. Yadav.
7: You have to wait for me to complete. So now let me come to you. That's my opening comment. Yes. Let me come to another point. Mm-hmm. It is possible in a democracy that these MPs decide to go and meet Mr. Bhupendra Yadav. Now, who says they can't meet him? They can meet also Mr. Rahul Gandhi. They can also meet anybody else. So, I mean, why are you putting the blame on the BJP? Please show me where is this apprehension coming that there is any intimidation or an Operation Lotus or a Doodh Ka Dhula something. Why don't you ask these questions to the MPs and the MLAs? You don't ask the affected party and they haven't joined us yet.
0: Mr. Kohli, over the last 10 years, there have been several instances where reportedly an Operation Lotus has taken place. You saw what happened in Maharashtra. The Shiv Sena broke. The NCP broke. There were then allegations of what the Shiv Sena UBT called Khoke Ki Rajniti. Crores of money being given. MPs allegedly being bought for anything from 20 to 50 crores. Now,
8: The truth of the matter is, why are these MPs in all these states or MLAs in all these states? Look at over the last 10 years, 80 to 90% of the defections have taken place from opposition parties to the BJP. And the fact is the BJP is happily accommodating these defectors, and thereby the allegation is normalizing the politics of defection. Atal Bihari Vajpayee and LK Advani used to stand up against this same politics of defection. The new BJP seems to be embracing it.
7: There is no old BJP. There is no new BJP. There is the BJP, which was formed in 1980, and it evolved from the Jan Sangh. And we are always strong on our ideology. In fact, it's the BJP that had said about Article 370 and under Prime Minister Modi that has been removed. It is talking of Ram Mandir. Ram Mandir happened through a court judgment, but we were at it for several years. We talk of a uniform civil code. Our states are doing it. We are committed to our ideology. Now let's come to your question. In your question, let's go back one by one. The law was brought in by constitutional process, which is the 10th schedule, by Rajiv Gandhi. Did defections happen in that period of Rajiv Gandhi, in the period of Indira Gandhi? Going backwards, defections have happened ever since there are political parties. People change their parties, but the Ayaram Gayaram culture changed with 1985, when a person could have been in a political party in the morning, and that single person could have gone to another political party in the afternoon, returned back to the parent party in the evening, from where this phrase came out, Ayaram Gayaram. You know that, you remember it. Now let's come to the allegations of cash. You've, of course, as a senior journalist, been part of that entire cash for votes in the Manmohan Singh era. You've covered it and seen the wards. Now, that was evidence. Please show me the evidence today. So we can't go only by allegations. The fact of the matter is that today where we stand, people do not want to seek, they are not comfortable, say, with the leadership of the Congress party. That's for the Congress party to introspect. And if in the Trinamool Congress, they are not comfortable with Mamata Banerjee and Abhishek, that is for them to decide, not the BJP. But if they decide to join our hands, certainly, why would we be complaining? If they subscribe to our ideology, if they subscribe to the mission of development of Prime Minister Modi, but there is no such development at the moment.
8: No, your question is actually in the air. Sir, I take your point except for the last point, where in the last point you say that if they subscribe to ideology, what's the harm? The same political figures or parties were targeted by the BJP when you were opposing them in election. Election's over. We are seeing some are calling it the Trinamoolization of the BJP in Bengal. It was also suggested in Maharashtra that the same, just a minute, sir, the same Ajit, the late Ajit Pawar was targeted by your leadership and called the most corrupt politician of Maharashtra. What happened later? You all formed a government with him. The question therefore arises, because you are accused of misusing power, weaponizing agencies, the moment all the Maharashtra politicians switched over to you, they were suddenly, the cases against them disappeared. The allegation is that this is the washing machine. The same Shubhendu Adhikari, sir, who today is your chief minister in Bengal, was caught on tape accepting cash. The BJP accused him of being corrupt. Today he's doodh se dhula hua. That's the reason why the question is arising. Is this all the normalization of immoral politics?
7: So let's pause for a minute. You spoke about the weaponization of agencies. The Honorable Supreme Court, during the Manmohan Singh UPA era, Congress party, called the CBI a caged parrot. Now, that was a direct Supreme Court's comment on the weaponization of the CBI. Have we heard that comment? Second, let's come to the agencies. In all the cases that the agencies are maligned at, let's take the example of the Enforcement Directorate. Several cases are there where they find 16 crores cash, 10 crores cash, 5 crores cash. In one former Congress MP's house, they found some 350 crores cash. Let's again repeat the figure just so that people know I'm not making a mistake. 350 crores cash. So now, excuse me, the agencies probably did a great job in
8: But the agencies don't go into, sir, the agencies don't go into any of the BJP politicians' houses, is it? 95% only of the opposition parties' houses. The question is, it seems to be carrot and stick.
7: I haven't finished my answer.
8: No, the question is carrot and stick.
7: Just because I'm giving an answer that has a cogent part, sir, you have to wait for me to finish that. Then you ask me a count. I'm not running away from any answer.
8: Yeah. Yes.
7: So, and you know me, I'll answer all of them. So let's go now to the first one. Let's return to it. So the agencies obviously are doing a good job. Now let's come to the next point. Anyone who has joined the BJP, is there an allegation of corruption? Now let's come to the government of Prime Minister Modi. In the last 12 years, and mind you, Prime Minister Modi has been in the government for the last 12 years, Is there an allegation of corruption? The Congress mounts on a daily basis one allegation or the other. Where is the allegation of corruption? Now, if there is no allegation of corruption, you have to manufacture or tell the agencies, oh, 1 minute, hold on. We are on Article 14. Just because we found five people in the opposition who are corrupt, please go and raid now five people in the BJP just to prove a point. I'm sorry, it doesn't work like that. And as a lawyer, I can't accept that argument. This would take Article 14 too far.
8: So I gave you a concrete example of Mr. Shubhendu Adhikari, your chief minister in West Bengal. And the fact is that he was caught on tape taking money. The moment he switched to the BJP, we haven't heard of the case. Therefore, the presumption is...
7: Let me ask you in another
8: opposition
7: manner.
8: Opposition leaders are being told very clearly, MPs, you switch, you switch to the BJP, we will clean you up. You will, all the cases will go. Isn't this, as I said, the normalization of immoral politics?
7: No, 1 minute. Let's come back to Shubhendu Adhikari ji. When was he caught on camera and tape? He joined the BJP. Right. When did he join the BJP?
8: 2009, before the 2020, in 2023.
7: Sure. So now tell me, in that entire period, West Bengal, where state is the in charge of law and order under the constitution, what did they do? And you're blaming the BJP?
8: There was a central agency investigation on him.
7: That is for the central agency, but did it prevent the state from doing anything for someone who joined the BJP? I mean, come on, he was the right hand man of Ms. Mamata Banerjee, and Ms. Mamata Banerjee and her entire state machinery couldn't find substance in that. So I mean, it's okay, Rajdeep, you're making a point. Now let's come to the immoral politics you're saying. Look, Rajdeep, there are two parts to it. We can sit down on this and we can debate on what is moral and what's immoral. The fact of the matter remains, in a democracy, people decide who they want to elect. Mm-hmm. They've elected people across the political spectrum, irrespective of their political leanings, with and without allegations. That's where it stands. However, where I come from, for the BJP, I'll say, show me a single case of corruption against the Modi government. It doesn't exist. What we can say is our governance model has a difference. People see it and people are voting on that governance model. And back to the debate of today. If the Trinamool Congress MPs are frustrated with their party leadership and they decide under the 10th schedule to follow what the constitution provides for, you can't find fault with that.
8: Okay, I'm going to leave it there, Nalin Kohli. Also, the 10th schedule says that even if you are two-thirds, the political party and the legislature party has to merge in another party. We will wait and see.
7: Or form a separate group.
8: No, sir, not in the Subhash Desai case. They do not allow a separate group to be formed. No, so the Supreme Court five-judge constitution bench has made it very clear that they will have to merge with a particular party. But that's another debate that we will have on another day. For now,
7: Let's see what happens.
8: We'll wait and see if that happens. But it's good to talk to you. Thank you very much for taking my questions. Thank you.
7: Thank you.
0: Let's turn from there to today's shocker of the day. A retired distinguished High Court judge, a landmark verdict, and now allegations that the judge is facing death threats, intimidation, his family even physically assaulted. Former Bombay High Court Judge Gautam Patel has sensationally revealed that he is being targeted over a controversial ruling he gave in the Daudi Bora succession case. His family member, his daughter, was even attacked in the United Kingdom. All allegedly by the sect of the Daudi Boras that lost out in that case. India Today now reports this major story.

0: A retired Bombay High Court judge faces threats over a judgment delivered more than 2 years ago. The 2024 verdict had settled the succession battle in the Daudi Bohra community, a religious denomination within Shia Muslims. Justice Gautam Patel had ruled in favour of Sayyidna Mufaddal Saifuddin as the supreme leader of the community. The court had rejected petition by Kutbi Bohra faction led by Tahir Fakhruddin challenging Saifuddin's anointment. The former judge claims his family is being threatened with dire consequences if he does not renounce his ruling in a YouTube video. On June 5th, Patel's daughter in London, Aditi Patel, allegedly got an anonymous letter saying they would be killed if the demand is not met. The UK police is investigating the case. Before this, Aditi Patel was allegedly assaulted on April 22nd. The threat started in August last year when Justice Patel's wife, Malashree Patel, allegedly got a threatening mail in Mumbai. Around the same time, his daughter got a similar letter in London. The Mumbai police had filed a case in September.
1: Strongly, it is reflected in our
0: party. Justice Patel is seeking help from the Indian High Commission in the UK.
2: Nothing happened till 22nd April when there was that physical attack on my daughter just outside, across the street from her front door after she had finished the school run with one of the kids. I'm hoping to hear from some authority, the High Commission, the Metropolitan Police, the local police. This has happened to a former High Court judge on British soil, so what are you doing about it?
0: Daudi Bohra Community Supreme Leader Sayyida Mufaddal Saifuddin in a statement expressed shock at the events and condemned the threats and acts of violence. A petition challenging Justice Patel's judgment is pending before a division bench of the Bombay High Court. Bureau Report, India Today.
3: Okay, let's then go to our newsmaker today. Joining me now is retired Bombay High Court Judge Justice Gautam Patel joins us. Appreciate your joining us, Justice Patel. It is absolutely shocking to hear that your family has for as long as 10 months now faced threats and actual acts of violence across two continents in connection with your landmark 2024 judgment settling the succession issue in the Daudi Bohra community, the most recent incident being on June 5th. You've not gone public until now. Why did you stay silent, sir, given the nature of the threats to your family? What has made you speak out just now, Justice Patel?
4: Couple of things, Rajdeep. First of all, I'm not sure that it's a landmark judgment. That's for time, history, others to decide. That's number one. It was a simple civil case that I had to decide. We received these threats and we followed the official channels, which is what we thought was appropriate and expected that to happen. Didn't anticipate the kind of escalation that we saw till in April and June. And since we were actually then not getting any kind of a response, really, in terms of the investigation, there seemed to be little else to be done about this. I don't have any other explanation for it. Remember this, Rajdeep, that as a former judge of the High Court, I'm sorry to say this, but the media is not my first port of call.
3: No, the media may be the last port of call, but I understand that, Justice Patel. I'm told you have written to the Supreme Court Chief Justice of India on September 9th last year. The Gamdevi police in Mumbai registered a non-cognizable complaint. In London, your daughter and son-in-law have registered a complaint in the UK police. Your daughter, Aditi, was reportedly assaulted on 22nd April in West Hertfordshire. County Terrorism Unit is reviewing it. Do you think all these actions are adequate? Why hasn't action been taken when a judge's family is attacked in this manner for a court judgment?
4: You know, Rajdeep, let me just reframe that. Why it's not being done, I do not know, and I cannot and don't want to speculate. I don't want to interfere with what is possibly an ongoing investigation. But let me reframe this. Is it really only an attack on me as an individual and my family, or is it a much broader threat now which affects the entire Indian judiciary? Who will become a judge? Who will decide a matter? What is happening to this rule of law? It's the ascendance of criminality over the rule of law. What happens to citizens when you can't protect judges? If you, this is what the Bar Association of India said yesterday in a very well-worded statement. If you can't protect judges, how will you protect citizens? And this is a direct assault on the Indian judiciary now.
5: Well,
4: any judge, and Rajdeep, let me just say this. There are 900 judges, high court judges. There are tens of thousands of district judges. And district judges, I'm going to say my district judges across the country, work in very difficult circumstances, doing extremely sensitive and difficult cases. Now, is it being suggested that 3 years after they retire, somebody will go after their families and it's and nothing can be done? It's an assault on our civilized system of governance. It's intolerable.
3: So what, according to you, therefore, Justice Patel, should be done? The Chief Justice of India has been apprised. What should the police be doing? Has the Chief Justice of India responded to you? Have the police assured you and your family full security both in Mumbai and in London?
4: The Chief Justice of India did call me. I'm not sure that I want to disclose that. He has plenary powers and authority, and I have the utmost confidence that between the Chief

0: British soil. Now, that surely means that this has to be investigated in both jurisdictions.
1: You know, I want to ask you in conclusion, I don't know when last a High Court judge has received a death threat of this kind across two continents for a judgment he or she have delivered. I just want to ask you, how do you see this, therefore, in terms of how are you dealing with it as a post-retirement ordeal? Has it changed your perspective on the independence of the judiciary? And do you have a message, Justice Patel, for those community leaders or anyone who is behind these acts of coercion and intimidation, Justice?
0: We are not going to be bludgeoned into submission. The judiciary and the legal system has meant something to me for the better part of 40 plus years. I am not going to compromise that because there is some disgruntled element issuing a threat to me or my family, and my family stands behind me. We are not going to cave in. We are absolutely not going to cave in. The rule of law means something. Justice means something. That's why we've dedicated our life. I've dedicated my life to this. My family has nothing to do with law. My daughter doesn't work in the legal field. She has a separate life of her own here.
1: Well, let me leave it there, Justice Patel. As I said, this is quite a shocker that you've revealed today, a judge being targeted in this manner for a judgment he delivered 2 years ago. Thank you very much for joining me on the show today. Okay, let's take a break at this point. When we return, we'll turn to our good news today story, a major engineering milestone, the Zozila Tunnel breakthrough. We'll tell you more on the other side. You're watching the news today. News without the noise.

0: Welcome back to Yeah, That's a Pepper Thing. First up, we've got Harrison wrapping his Dr. Pepper in a tiny quilt so it feels at home. Oh, how tender. That's a Pepper Thing! And over to Becca, who's whispering affirmations to her can.
1: You're sweet. You're unique. You're the best thing I ever poured over ice.
0: She swears it makes it taste better. It's not a science thing, but it's a Pepper Thing! Why do they all do it? All for that sweet, delicious, truly one-of-a-kind taste of Dr. Pepper. It's a Pepper Thing!
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3: President Volodymyr Zelensky wrote an open letter. Your first reactions are, what's the assessment of the blockade and the attack on Iran? Would you consider it provoked or unprovoked? Do you think President Trump was misled?

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0: Welcome back. You are with the news today. Let's turn to our Get Real India story. A lot of focus in recent weeks has been on the NEET and CBSE exams. But what of the examinations that involve government job seekers? Lakhs of government job aspirants in India. The examination process begins long before they even enter the examination hall. It starts on crowded railway platforms, inside packed train compartments, and through sleepless nights, waiting for a chance to even enter the examination center. Chaotic scenes have been witnessed at several railway stations across Uttar Pradesh as aspirants travel in pursuit of their dream government job. It's our Get Real India story.
1: Trains, overflowing platform, and endless hours of waiting. Some spread bed sheets on station floors, others make do with plastic sheets. It's a familiar scene year after year. Every recruitment exam brings with it not just the test of knowledge, but the test of endurance. From towns and villages across Uttar Pradesh, thousands set out with a single goal, clearing the UP constable exam.
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1: Nearly 28.9 lakh candidates competing for just 32,679 constable vacancies. The odds are daunting, the journey even more so. Making it to the exam hall is just the first hurdle. What they fear most are paper leaks and cancelled tests.
6: आज सिर्फ देखे आए इतना कॉन्फिडेंट लेकिन ये भी भरोसा नहीं है कल को हमारा आएगा भी रिजल्ट आएगा नहीं पता लगा सुबह पता न्यूज आ गई कि पेपर लीक हो गया
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10: A very good morning to all our viewers. You're watching India Today. I'm Anjali Pandya and right now we're getting some big breaking news regarding the West Asia war. There's a massive escalation in this war as US has now hit Iran air defense and also the ground control. US has struck surveillance radar sites near the Strait of Hormuz and these strikes are in retaliation to downing of US chopper. This is what US is claiming. Yesterday, remember, Iran had downed US Apache helicopter and now US Air Force and Navy fighter jets strike Iran in retaliation of the downing of the US Apache helicopter. So CENTCOM, the US CENTCOM forces have struck Iranian air defense and ground control stations and also the surveillance radar sites near the Strait of Hormuz with precision munitions from US Air Force and Navy fighter jets. US complete strikes in response to Iran's attack on Apache. So US Central Command forces have completed these self-defense strikes. Now US is claiming that these are self-defense strikes that it is carrying out on Iran and this is at the commander-in-chief's direction in response to yesterday's downing of the U.S. Army Apache helicopter. So this is a retaliatory attack is what the US is claiming, and also a self-defense strike that is being carried out on Iran. CENTCOM forces struck Iranian air defense, ground control stations and surveillance radar sites near the Strait of Hormuz with precision munitions from US Air Force and Navy fighter jets. The operation was a proportional response to recent attacks on US forces and international commercial ships transiting regional waters. U.S. forces now remain vigilant and postured to defend against unjustified Iranian aggression. And India Today Global's Pranay Upadhyay is now joining us with more details on this. Pranay, mega escalation in this war now. U.S. striking, conducting these strikes against Iran, what it calls a retaliatory strike as well as a self-defense attack also.
11: Absolutely, Anjali. U.S. Central Command has called it a defensive strike. In response to the downing of their Apache helicopter in the Strait of Hormuz, wherein President Donald Trump has not only ordered these strikes, but he also said that, you know, it is a must response. However, U.S. Central Command has now said that they have ended their operation. But on the other side, the Iranian IRGC, Iranian state media, is claiming that Iran has also carried out the retaliatory strikes in different areas, and especially targeting the U.S. military bases in the region, especially the Fifth Fleet headquarter of U.S. Central Command in Bahrain, in Manama. And in fact, the explosions are also heard in different areas, including in Kuwait as well. And therefore, the Kuwait airspace is reportedly closed now, and they are also responding to the aerial threats and incoming projectiles. Certainly, this is a mega escalation in this conflict. And especially if you see post the 17th of May, we have seen that this conflict has reignited. Be it the targeting of a nuclear power plant in United Arab Emirates, or be it the targeting of various locations, especially the U.S. bases, all of Rafiki Jan and Al Tasmi in Kuwait, and the U.S. bases or U.S. military presence in Iraq or Bahrain. This clearly shows that this conflict is still simmering, and in fact, President Donald Trump might be saying that our U.S. negotiators are quite close to have a deal with Iran, but the situation remains very very volatile as far as this conflict is concerned, because so far there is no breakthrough in these diplomatic negotiations. So far there is no agreed formula as far as these negotiations are concerned. And on the other side, there are repeated escalations, and if you see the profile of U.S. strikes, they have targeted Sirik, they have targeted, the U.S. military has targeted the Kashm Island, which sits in the heart of Strait of Hormuz. Besides that, they have also targeted Bandar Abbas, which is confirmed by the Iranian media as well, claiming that, in the Kashm Island, the U.S. military has targeted radio towers or the air defense systems and various locations, various military establishments, and also a water tank in the Kashm Island. On the other side, if you see the tension is escalating, though both sides are expressing that the ceasefire, they are willing to maintain the ceasefire. And U.S. Central Command has issued a statement saying that they have ended their operation, but warned Iran. On the other side, Iranians have also issued a warning that if there's a further attack on Iran, then there will be a massive response, and there will be a widespread response by the Iranian Revolutionary Guard Corps.
10: All right, Pranay, do stay with us. So that's the latest that's coming in after U.S. Conducted strikes against Iran. Now, Iran has also issued a warning, although U.S. CENTCOM has now claimed that they are ending their operation. They will not be conducting any further strikes against Iran. But Iran has also warned that if there are further strikes conducted by the United States, that then Iran will also retaliate. So mega escalation in this war, although U.S. CENTCOM is now claiming that they are ending their operations against Iran. Now, this began after a U.S. Apache helicopter was downed after which U.S. blamed Iran for doing so, and then it conducted these strikes, which U.S. called as self-defense strikes and also retaliatory strikes against Iran. And several locations in Iran were attacked by the United States. As my colleague Pranay Upadhyay was pointing out, U.S. had hit Iran's air defense and ground control. And it also struck surveillance radar sites near the Strait of Hormuz. The strikes were in retaliation to downing of the U.S. Apache chopper. Remember, yesterday, Iran had downed the U.S. Apache helicopter, after which U.S. Air Force and Navy fighter jets struck Iran. The CENTCOM forces struck Iranian air defense, ground control stations and surveillance radar sites near the Strait of Hormuz with precision munitions from U.S. Air Force and Navy fighter jets. And they completed these self-defense strikes against Iran. They are now saying that the operation is now complete and they will not be attacking further if Iran does not conduct any retaliatory strikes. Some more news coming in. U.S. Army says proportional response to Iran aggression. So they are calling their strikes as a proportional response to Iran aggression. U.S. strikes Iranian port of Bandar Abbas near the Strait of Hormuz. U.S. struck Keshma Island, port city of Sirik and infrastructure near the Hormuz. U.S. projectiles also hit Jass County near the Hormuz entry. So U.S. launched strikes on Iran after Apache helicopter was downed in Hormuz. U.S. struck Iran and targeted several air defense and radar systems around the Strait of Hormuz, because that's where the Apache helicopter was downed. And what we're learning is that the strikes were a proportional response to unjustified Iranian aggression. This is what the U.S. Central Command is saying. And the U.S. has completed its strikes in response to the Iran's attack on Apache helicopter. U.S. strikes on Bandar Abbas, Kesh, Sirik and eastern areas of Hormuzgan. And Iran state media has reported that Keshma Island in the Strait of Hormuz was attacked and that a projectile hit was confirmed in the port city of Sirik on the strait. So even Iranian side is now confirming these strikes carried out by the United States. Sounds of explosions were heard in nearby Bandar Abbas and later in the vicinity of the Jass County near the entrance to the strait. So U.S. is claiming that the operations have now ended. They have carried out these retaliatory strikes against Iran at several places. And Iran has also meanwhile confirmed that, yes, U.S. strikes have hit, projectiles have hit these areas near the Strait of Hormuz. Why Strait of Hormuz? Because it was near the Strait of Hormuz where this Apache helicopter was downed by Iran. And now U.S. targeted several air defense systems and radar systems around the Strait of Hormuz. And my colleague Pranay Upadhyay continues to stay with us. Pranay, give us more details on the areas, the locations that have been targeted by the United States in their latest strikes against Iran.
12: United States military, U.S. Central Command, has primarily targeted the southern and the coastal regions of Iran, especially Bandar Abbas, which is an important port of Iran. The Keshma Island, which sits as a strategic location of Iran in the heart of Strait of Hormuz. This is actually in the middle of the Strait of Hormuz, and which is considered as a forward location of Iran and Iranian Navy, especially. This is considered as the primary station, island through which the Iranian Navy is able to dominate the Strait of Hormuz and control the movement of the ships there. Besides that, they have also targeted places like Sirik and other areas in the region. This clearly shows that the United States military is targeting these areas to eliminate the threat coming from these coastal regions of Iran. And if you see the radar station, the radio station, the communication stations, the water supply systems. And in fact, if you see in last few days, the way the targets were decided, by both Israel and United States in their military responses or in their military actions against Iran, they have primarily targeted the military locations. The petrochemical locations were targeted by Israel in its recent strikes against Iran. And on the other side, if you see the Iranian response is also primarily targeted against the U.S. military bases in the region, especially the fleet headquarters of the U.S. Central Command in Manama, which is the capital city of Bahrain. And besides that, the Al-Rafiki Jan and other military stations in Kuwait, which houses almost a third, over 13,000 U.S. soldiers in the region. Though there is no confirmation about any major damage to these U.S. military bases in the region of Gulf. But certainly this is a major escalation in this conflict.
10: Absolutely, Pranay. Pranay, do stay with us. So U.S. has carried out these strikes, which it calls were retaliatory strikes and also self-defense strikes against Iran. And now U.S. says that it has completed these strikes in response to Iran's attack on the Apache helicopter. U.S. Carried out these strikes on Bandar Abbas, Kesh, Masirik and eastern areas of Hormuzgan. And also what we're learning is that Iran is now claiming that it has hit the U.S. 5th Fleet in Bahrain, that has been hit by its naval drone. So this is what Iran is claiming. My colleague Ashraf Wani is also joining us with more details on this. Ashraf, just 2 days ago, we heard Donald Trump urging Israel not to carry out strikes, not to retaliate against Iran. But today, we are seeing U.S. in fact carrying out these strikes against Iran.
13: Anjali, it was indicated by the U.S. President Donald Trump yesterday late evening when he was asked about the crash of an Apache helicopter in the state of Hormuz. Earlier, it was believed, because it was not confirmed by the U.S., that it was shot down by the IRGC. Now, finally, U.S. Yesterday evening confirmed it, that the Apache helicopter, military helicopter, was shot down by the IRGC Navy in the state of Hormuz. But luckily, the pilots were rescued after the crash of that helicopter. If they were killed in this crash, there could have been much more escalation. It is a tit for tat, because it is not the first time that U.S. has targeted during the ceasefire some of the important locations of the Iran. But that is only specified towards the state of Hormuz, because there is a blockade of U.S. in the state of Hormuz. Equally, there is also the kind of a control by the IRGC Navy wing. A special authority has been formed by the Iran during the ceasefire, which is controlling, as per their statements, the traffic and the navigation in the state of Hormuz. The state of Hormuz has become big tussle point between the U.S. and the Iran. And in fact, it is completely dominating the ongoing negotiations between Iran and the U.S. Because on one side, Iran clearly demands that U.S. has to first remove the blockade, then the talks will proceed. And on other side, the demand of U.S. is that state of Hormuz should be thrown open by the Iran so that talks could proceed. But so far, the tit-for-tat kind of tactics is still going on. It is not so much escalating as some people believe, but it was earlier stated by the Iran, if they are being targeted either by the Israel or by the U.S., they are going to respond, they are going to retaliate. Same is happening here. 2 days earlier, when Israel targeted the South Lebanon, Beirut, they carried out strikes on Israel. Then Israel targeted some of the important installations inside the Iran. Tehran retaliated, and yesterday evening, when U.S. President Donald Trump said that they are going to take the revenge of the crashing of helicopter, they are going to target and attack Iran, and they have done same during the night, and now we are seeing it is respond by the Iranians. But also what the Pranay was mentioning, still it is not that kind of a attack from each side, which could escalate further. The efforts are on from the both sides, particularly by the negotiators, that this war should not further escalate. If it will escalate, it will go to that level where it is unable for anyone to control, because Iran has already said that they are going to respond to each and every action by the Israel or by the U.S. And now it is to be seen what kind of impact their ballistic missile strikes on the U.S. bases in Bahrain and Kuwait have created, the kind of damage here, and what kind of the response from the U.S. will be.
10: All right, Ashraf, do stay with us. So that is the latest on the U.S.-Iran war. There has been a mega escalation in this war. U.S. Conducted strikes, what it called retaliatory and self-defense strikes against Iran after a U.S. Apache helicopter was downed by Iran, to which U.S. has responded with these strikes, hitting several areas near the Strait of Hormuz in Iran. Some more news coming in. So Donald Trump says that these attacks are in retaliation to the Apache downing. Trump says that U.S. Apache chopper was downed by Iran, and U.S. strikes are on Iran are in retaliation to the downing of the Apache helicopter. Two U.S. pilots rescued after the Apache helicopter was downed. It was downed in the Strait of Hormuz. Iran, meanwhile, has denied any role in downing of the U.S. chopper. Iran has said that no offensive air operations were there in the last 24 hours. So Iran has denied its role in the downing of the U.S. chopper. Meanwhile, U.S. has already conducted the retaliatory strikes. India Today Global's Pranay Pathak continues to stay with us. Pranay, we're learning that Iran has said that it has no role to play in the downing of the U.S. chopper. Meanwhile, U.S. is blaming Iran for its role in the downing of the chopper and has already conducted the strikes.
12: Obviously, this makes things more complicated. If you go by the Iranian statement, they have claimed that this is only the United States is only making a pretext for carrying out a military action against its positions in and around the coastline. And in fact, they have denied all these charges leveled by U.S. President Donald Trump. And in fact, as I mentioned, that the Iranians are saying that they have termed the United States as a warmongering country and in fact trying to build a reason to carry out these military strikes. But if you see, if Iranians have not carried out this operation, then who else could? Because if they are dominating the Strait of Hormuz, if they are controlling the movement of the Strait of Hormuz, and since this downing of the Apache helicopter, which is a gunship helicopter, which is an attack helicopter, then it's the Strait of Hormuz, which is controlled by the Iranian. And if they are not there, then who else could? Because Iranians are saying that they are controlling the movement of the military assets in the region. And in fact, if there is an aggressive movement, if there is an aggressive posture by any inimical force, then it will be targeted. And this is well within the justified and the legitimate right of Iran. So certainly there is more meeting than the eyes there. And certainly, as they say that truth is the first casualty in a battlefield. But certainly, if the U.S. has lost its platform, certainly U.S. Military has said, U.S. Supreme Commander, President Donald Trump has also said that this invites a response. And that's why U.S. military has delivered a calibrated response for the downing of its helicopter, though. Both of the U.S. pilots have been rescued. And in fact, they remain uninjured in this incident. But certainly, if you see in last few days, the way escalation matrix is going on in this region, right, the way U.S. and Iran are targeting, engaging in a conflict, the way they are targeting each other's position, this is the more worrisome trend, Anjali, because the Strait of Hormuz still remain closed. Over 105 days have passed and still there is no solution, so there is no breakthrough. And, right, and that's just worry, because this important sea lane of communication remain closed and the supply of the oil tankers remain impeded.
10: Right, Pranay and Ashraf, do stay with us. So that is the latest as far as the U.S.-Iran war is concerned. U.S. is now claiming that the operations have ended. Meanwhile, Iran has now said that it has no role to play in the downing of the Apache helicopter, in retaliation to which U.S. had carried out these strikes. But the big question is then, if not Iran, then who attacked, who downed the Apache helicopter? Essentially, what Iran is trying to say that it did not deliberately down the U.S. Apache helicopter. Now, let's take a look at what are the claims being made by the United States versus what Iran is saying on the downing of the Apache chopper. So, U.S. has said that Iran shot down an AH-64 Apache near the Strait of Hormuz. Two U.S. pilots were rescued safely. They were unhurt. So, two U.S. pilots were on board this Apache helicopter and they have been rescued safely. U.S. Navy surface drone led the rescue operation, the dramatic rescue operation off the Oman coast. And then Donald Trump vowed strong, powerful response. So, after the downing of the Apache helicopter, Donald Trump vowed that U.S. will retaliate and will give a powerful response to Iran. US launched strikes on Iran, calling it a response to Apache incident. So US said that we are carrying out these strikes in retaliation to the attack that has been made by Iran on our Apache helicopter. Now, Iran, meanwhile, has denied conducting offensive air operations in the Strait of Hormuz. So Iran is denying any role. It is claiming that there has been no offensive air operation in the last 24 hours in the Strait of Hormuz, where this helicopter was downed. Iran has said that there was no air operations over the past 24 hours. And Tehran is also saying that don't use this incident as pretext for military action. So Tehran is warning that US cannot use this incident as a pretext for conducting military action against Iran. Some more news coming in. And Donald Trump initially played down this incident, saying that it wasn't a big deal. So the downing of the Apache chopper was played down by US President Donald Trump, initially saying that it wasn't a big deal. And Trump stressed that the pilot is fine after Apache downing and hence it's not a big deal. And reports also say that Trump had earlier sought to play down this attack. Helicopter shoot down threatened to shatter fragile ceasefire. Trump later said that the US must respond to this attack. So first, Trump said that it wasn't a big deal because the pilot was fine. So it's not a big deal, the downing of the Apache helicopter. But later, Donald Trump said that the US must respond to this attack and hence those retaliatory strikes were carried out by the United States against Iran. And reports also state that Trump had previously said that he'd consider restarting war if U.S. troops were targeted. So different versions coming to the fore of Donald Trump changing his stance. First, he said that it's not a big deal. Then he said that we must retaliate, we must respond. So those are the versions coming to the fore as per reports. And the U.S. President has also said that he'd consider restarting the war if U.S. troops were targeted. Pranay Pathak continues to stay with us. Pranay, what we're learning is that Donald Trump had initially said that this isn't a big deal. The downing of the Apache helicopter isn't a big deal since the pilots were fine. But then what changed his mind and later on he ordered that we must respond and carry out retaliatory strikes?
12: I'm sure the post-incident assessment must have led to changing of his decision because the U.S. military commanders must have briefed him about the exact threat coming from the Iranian coastline or from the Iranian islands like Kirk and Kashim. And that's why President Donald Trump has put out on social media, said that this invites a response. However, but if you see, Anjali, you will recall that President Donald Trump recently said in a statement that in that part of the world, when he was asked about that, how can you say that the ceasefire is still existing if both Iran and United States are shooting at each other? To which he said that in that part of the world, if the moderate firing is on and if there is no massive firing, then we can say that the ceasefire still exists. And similarly, if you see, he has instructed U.S. Central Command, U.S. military to carry these operations, but end their operation after a certain engagement of the targets. And in fact, they want to give out a message that these strikes carried out by the U.S. military are calibrated. These are measured response. And this is only a response delivered in response to the downing of a military helicopter, which is an Apache attack helicopter. But there is no detail about that. What that gunship helicopter was doing in the region, if you see the Kashim Island or that area, what exactly was the location of this attack helicopter? Where exactly it was downed? These details have not been shared, and these will be the key details because Apache is an attack helicopter. This is mounted with guns. What was the mission profile of this attack helicopter in and around the Iranian coast? And if Iranians have not downed it, as they are claiming, as in they are saying that they haven't deliberately downed this attack helicopter, then how did this helicopter got crashed? What exactly happened? These details are not yet available, Anjali. But clearly, this shows that the situation remains very volatile, especially in the middle of the Strait of Hormuz, where both United States and Iran are maintaining aggressive posture. And President Donald Trump has multiple times he has said that the U.S. naval blockade will remain in place, and we will be aggressively guarding that naval blockade.
10: All right, Pranay, do stay with us. So those are the versions coming to the fore. Donald Trump initially played down this incident, played down the downing of the Apache helicopter, saying that it's not a big deal since the pilots are fine. They have been safely evacuated. But then later on changed his stance and said that, no, we must retaliate, we must respond. And then the strikes were carried out against Iran. Some more news coming in. And now Iran says that warmonger U.S. baseless attack pretext. Iran says that telecom mast in Sirik has been damaged. Water reservoirs in Sirik have also been damaged in the strikes conducted by the United States. Our drones have hit U.S. Fifth Fleet in Bahrain, what is being claimed by Iran. And so the IRGC, which is the Islamic Revolutionary Guard Corps, has issued a statement saying that the warmongering U.S. regime, under baseless pretext, referring to the downing of the Apache helicopter, targeted several locations in just Sirik and Kashmir in the early hours of Wednesday morning. A telecommunication mast in Sirik was damaged and two water reservoirs were also destroyed. In response to this hostile act by the enemy, naval forces of the IRGC carried out a drone attack targeting the Fifth Fleet of the naval forces in Bahrain. So Iran has also retaliated, targeting the Fifth Fleet of the naval forces in Bahrain. And clashes are ongoing and the courageous guards of the Iranian nation are continuing to respond to enemy aggressions. And this is what the Iranian forces are saying: in the event of continued hostility, heavier responses are on the way. So that is the warning being issued by Iran. My colleague Ashraf Wani continues to stay with us. So Ashraf, Iran has also issued a warning. Iran has also retaliated, hitting the Fifth Fleet of the naval forces in Bahrain. And it has also said that if the hostilities continue, then heavier responses are on the way.
13: Yes, absolutely. Anjali, now one thing is puzzle which still remains. Actually, the incident occurred on the Monday late hours when this Apache helicopter got crashed. But at that time, there was a kind of a statement from U.S. Army that this helicopter got a technical snag. And that was the reason that the Apache helicopter crashed in the state of Hormuz. But after almost 12 hours, the U.S. president first time came in front of the cameras in the U.S. and then said that a U.S. helicopter was shot down by the IRGC and the Iranian army in the state of Hormuz, and he is going to respond. So there is still not yet clarity whether this helicopter was shot down by the Iran or IRGC or not. That is on one side. On other side, this is not the first incident, because during the last many days, both parties of this conflict, America and the Iranian, are testing the muscles of each other to show their strength on the controlling of the state of Hormuz. Because you know, when the ceasefire was announced on the next day, state of Hormuz was opened by the Iranians by taking the tool. Then after a few hours, the U.S. naval blockade was set and placed in the state of Hormuz to curb the ports of Iran. And since then, there is a kind of a tussle between the U.S. and the Iran on the state of Hormuz, right, that who has the strength to control it. But it seems that it was another test of powers in the state of Hormuz by the U.S. And this situation will get de-escalated, and the de-escalation will be done from the U.S. as they have announced that their operations are over. Now, there will be a response by the Iranians, which is underway. And after completing some kind of rounds of the strikes on Bahrain U.S. bases, as well as the Kuwait and even in the UAE, they will also conclude their operations. And both the countries could not afford to escalate further this tension. And the major party will be the U.S. If U.S. is going, which they can't afford, they are going to escalate the tension, because IRGC and Iran has already said they are going to respond to each and every strike, then right, the main focus of the U.S. and particularly the U.S. President Donald Trump to get a deal will be very difficult.
10: Absolutely, Ashraf. Do stay with us. So Iran has warned United States that Iran will also retaliate. In fact, it has already retaliated, hitting the fifth fleet of the naval forces in Bahrain. And Iran has also warned that if the hostilities continue, then heavier responses are on its way. Let's also take a look at the U.S. war machine that has been deployed in West Asia. This is as per U.S. media reports. So if you talk about the aircraft carriers, U.S. Abraham Lincoln has been deployed, which is a nuclear-powered aircraft carrier capable of projecting air power and supporting combat operations across the region. Then comes USS George H.W. Bush, which is a Nimitz-class aircraft carrier equipped to launch and coordinate large-scale air and maritime missions. Then let's also talk about the naval firepower of the United States. 18 guided missile destroyers have been deployed, which are heavily armed warships carrying advanced missile systems for air defense, strike missions and also fleet protection. Thousands of Navy personnel at sea have been deployed. So sailors have been deployed across carrier groups and naval assets to sustain round-the-clock military operations. Then let's also understand the marine deployment. 31st Marine Expeditionary Unit has been deployed, which is a forward-deployed marine force trained for crisis response, raids, evacuations and combat missions. Rapid response and amphibious warfare forces have also been deployed, which is a highly mobile unit designed to deploy quickly from sea to shore during emergencies or conflicts. Then let's also talk about the air power of the United States. 12 plus air squadrons have been deployed, so multiple squadrons providing combat and refueling and support capabilities across the theater. And fighter jets and surveillance and strike aircraft have also been deployed, which are used for air superiority, intelligence gathering, precision strikes and battlefield support. Then U.S. troop presence. Let's also understand 50,000 U.S. troops are present across West Asia. So American military personnel have been stationed across bases and operational locations throughout the region amid the West Asia war. Some more news coming in. Iran claims MQ-9 drone shot down near Strait of Hormuz. The IRGC, the Islamic Revolutionary Guard Corps, says that drone was intercepted over Bushehr province during air operations. So the IRGC has claimed that an MQ-9 drone had been intercepted and destroyed. And according to the statement, the drone was targeted during ongoing aerial engagements in the Strait of Hormuz region. Iranian authorities claimed that the MQ-9 was approaching the battle area from the northern Persian Gulf. The drone was allegedly shot down by Iran's air defense forces over Jam County in Bushehr province. And the IRGC has said that the UAV was attempting to approach and intervene in the ongoing military situation. Iranian media released the statement through state broadcaster. And that is the latest that's coming in. Iran is now claiming that it has now shot down the MQ-9 drone near the Strait of Hormuz. My colleague Ashraf Wani continues to stay with us. Ashraf, that is the statement, latest statement coming to the fore from Iran. Meanwhile, U.S. has claimed that the operation has ended from their end. But Iran is now claiming that it has shot down an MQ-9 drone that was coming and approaching the Strait of Hormuz, and that has now been targeted during the ongoing aerial engagements.
13: Absolutely, Anjali, and actually what I said earlier, that it is the testing of powers. Actually, the India, US Navy wants to check what kind of air defense Iran has, particularly what it has got after the first round of war and during the ceasefire period. And so far, there it seems that Iran has now got the capability of some kind of the air defense, because it is not the first drone which has been brought shot down by the IRGC or Iranian army. But third U.S. drone has been shot down, including today, if it is confirmed by the air defense systems of Iran. That clearly indicates that during the ceasefire period, the capabilities of air defense has been enhanced by the Iran, and U.S. want us to check that, because probably this first strike launched by the U.S. was limited to some of the areas around and the coastal areas of Strait of Hormuz, and they could not penetrate deeper inside the Iran, because they are now aware that there is air defense system probably of China with the Iran, which could brought down their fighter jets as well as their drones. And this is one of such examples, and probably that could be the reason why the U.S. has called off its operations and said that their operation is complete. It is simply the test of powers. U.S. wants to see how much capable, how much strength the IRGC has, and the IRGC, by responding, show what kind of strength it carries, that it has proved during the retaliatory action on the Israel, as well as on the retaliatory action today, even on the U.S. bases in the Gulf regions. But one of the points which could be considered, or which could be a very tough, that is the way, whatever the IRGC, maybe U.S. is changing its statements, but IRGC, whenever whatever they said, they have put it on the field. They have clearly made it clear that if they are being, they are going to be targeted either by Israel or by U.S., they are going to respond in a different way, and that will be much painful. So probably we have to see what kind of response by the Iranian forces was on the U.S. bases, what kind of damage it has inflicted there, and will the statement come sooner or later from the Donald Trump, that in which direction this war is going to be. Either it is to be the deal, what he is stating for last so many weeks, or is, are the U.S. and Iran going once again to have the, another round of
10: this war? Absolutely, Ashraf, that remains to be seen, where this, in which direction does this war now go from here on. As of now, we're getting some more news. And we now get you the visuals, the moment when Iran struck the Bahrain base. Remember, we've told you how Iran has also retaliated, hitting the 5th Fleet Naval Forces naval base in Bahrain. And now we get you the visuals, the exact moment when this attack happened. So Iran has hit the U.S. 5th Fleet in Bahrain. And this is the moment when the Iranian missile hit the 5th base of the United States in Bahrain. So these are the visuals on India Today. This is the moment of attack when Iran retaliated after the U.S. strikes, and Iran hit the U.S. 5th Fleet in Bahrain. And Iran has been claiming drone attack on the U.S. 5th Fleet in Bahrain amid the strikes on southern Iran. And these are the visuals of the attack, the moment Iran missile hit the 5th Fleet of the United States in Bahrain. So these are the visuals from Bahrain, where Iran has retaliated. My colleague Ashraf Wani continues to stay with us. Ashraf, let's also discuss what happens to the peace talks that Donald Trump has been talking about. Donald Trump also urged Israel to not engage in further retaliation with Iran just 2 days ago. And Donald Trump had been claiming that they are very near to a breakthrough in this war. What happens to the peace talks now that these now after these fresh strikes conducted by the United States?
13: Anjali, Iran is not in the hurry to get any kind of talks with the U.S., but U.S. is in the hurry to get some kind of a deal, because there is a lot of popularity declining in the U.S. of the U.S. President Donald Trump. That is why he was, from day one when the ceasefire started, that he was saying that he was, in fact, pushing the timelines for the deal with the Iran. And Iran know that it has not first time faced this kind of hostility. Last year, it was targeted for the 12 days of U.S.-Iran war. And during the from the 28th of Feb, most of the leadership, as well as the supreme leader, as well as the infrastructure, as well as the nuclear sites, were targeted and destroyed by the U.S. Now, the things are clear that U.S. there is a strict point, is that the demands, the conditions put by the Iran are in place from day one. They, when the war started, they said this war has been initiated and started by the U.S. and the Israel, and they are going to close it. And that statement still seems have some kind of a weight, because they are not going right and left from their demands. In fact, the demands which were put in place, 14 demands by the US, they are coming down on those demands. First of all, when the ceasefire started, the only point which was put in place by the US and the Donald Trump was that they are going to have no nuclear capability in the Iran. But now this whole thing has been focused on the opening up Strait of Hormuz and the MOU. Minutes of the mutual understanding points so that the talks could further proceed. So that clearly gives that the US has to come to any point where they have to negotiate if they want to come out from this war, which is very essential and important.
10: Absolutely, Ashraf, do stay with us. So Iran is in no rush to strike a deal with the United States. These are the visuals of Iran's retaliation after the US conducted these strikes on Iran. And as you can see in these visuals at the top right, you can see just in a moment, there will be a spark. That is exactly the missile hitting the US Fifth Fleet in Bahrain. These are the visuals of the moment of attack. These are very hazy images. And at the top right, you can just see in a moment from now, there will be the missile that the Iranian missile hitting the US Fifth Fleet in Bahrain. So these are the visuals, the aerial visuals of the attack, the moment of attack when the Iranian missile hit the US Fifth Fleet in Bahrain. This was in retaliation to the US strikes that were carried out in southern Iran. Now, why did that happen? US is claiming that because its Apache helicopter was downed by Iran, which Iran is claiming it has no role to play, that is why US retaliated, carried out its retaliatory strikes on Iran, after which Iran also retaliated. And these are the visuals of those attack of the Iranian missile hitting the US Fifth Fleet in Bahrain. And we'll now tell you about the locations, all the locations that have been targeted by United States in its strikes on southern Iran. So U.S. forces have pounded Iran. We'll tell you about which all locations have been targeted. So first is Keshm Island, which is located in the Strait of Hormuz. And that was the radar there. The radar site was hit. Remember, the Apache helicopter was also down near the Strait of Hormuz. And so the attacks are also being carried out near the Strait of Hormuz. And Keshm Island was targeted by the United States in its strikes. Then Sirik, which is a port city on the Strait of Hormuz, was also targeted by the United States. Then Bandar Abbas, which is a naval and commercial port near the Hormuz. So essentially the areas near the Strait of Hormuz were the main targets of the United States in its strikes. After Sirik, it attacked the Bandar Abbas also, so which is a naval and commercial port near the Strait of Hormuz. In fact, Jass County was also attacked, which is also near the Strait of Hormuz entry point. So that is near the Strait of Hormuz entry point. And if you notice, all these locations are near in the vicinity of the Strait of Hormuz. Then Goruk was also attacked, which is a coastal radar site, which was hit earlier. So these are the locations that have been targeted in the fresh strikes that have been carried out by the United States, which it calls to be retaliatory strikes. And with that, we're now slipping into a very short break. We'll be right back with more updates on the story that we're closely tracking. Stay with us.

0: Welcome back to Yeah, That's a Pepper Thing. First up, we've got Harrison wrapping his Dr. Pepper in a tiny quilt so it feels at home. Oh, how tender. That's a Pepper Thing! And over to Becca, who's whispering affirmations to her can.
1: You're sweet. You're unique. You're the best thing I ever poured over ice.
0: She swears it makes it taste better. It's not a science thing, but it's a Pepper Thing! Why do they all do it? All for that sweet, delicious, truly one-of-a-kind taste of Dr. Pepper. It's a Pepper Thing!
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4: Mr. Zelensky has asked for a meeting. 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I said, I see no point in meeting. 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

0: Welcome back. We're getting some breaking news. We're constantly tracking all the developments in the West Asia war, this massive escalation between U.S. and Iran. And now what we're learning is that Iran says that it has hit U.S. base in Jordan after strike on U.S. Fifth Fleet in Bahrain. Now Iran claims that they have conducted a missile strike on U.S. facility. The Iran has opened new front. It takes aim at the U.S. assets. Missiles have been fired at American base in Jordan also. So earlier we showed you the visuals of Iran's attack in Bahrain, where it has targeted the U.S. Fifth Fleet. And now what we're learning is that attacks have also been carried out in Jordan, where missiles have been fired at the American base in Jordan. So American defense systems at Al Azraq base in Jordan try to counter these Iranian missiles, but Iran is conducting missile attacks first in Bahrain and then also in Jordan. We'll show you both the visuals. On the left, you can see these are the visuals from Bahrain where a missile hit the U.S. Fifth Fleet. And on the right, you can see the Al Azraq base in Jordan, which has also been targeted by Iran. Iran is claiming that these are retaliatory attacks that it is carrying out after U.S. Carried out strikes on southern Iran in the areas near the Strait of Hormuz. And now Iran is claiming that it is also retaliating and responding to those strikes by the United States. And it has now hit a U.S. facility in Jordan. So this is the U.S. Al Azraq base in Jordan that has now been hit by Iranian missiles. Iranian missiles were fired at this American base in Jordan, and the American defense systems at the Al Azraq base in Jordan are trying to counter these Iranian missiles. These are the visuals in which you can see the Iranian missiles at the Al Azraq base, which is the U.S. base in Jordan. So Iran has said that it is also responding to the attacks that were carried out by the United States. It has also warned that if the hostilities continue, then there will be heavier responses from Iran. And right now what we're learning is that Iran has claimed that missiles have been fired at the U.S. base in Jordan. These are the visuals from the Al Azraq base, which is the U.S. base in Jordan. Earlier, we also showed you the visuals of how Iranian missile hit the U.S. Fifth Fleet in Bahrain. So those were the visuals from Bahrain. These are the visuals from Jordan, where Iran has now retaliated. And it is now targeting the U.S. assets in the West Asia. These are the visuals from Jordan, where Iranian missiles were fired after U.S. conducted strikes in southern Iran, particularly in the areas around the Strait of Hormuz, because that is where the U.S. chopper, the Apache chopper, was downed, which U.S. claims that was done by Iran. Iran, meanwhile, has denied any role in the downing of the chopper. Meanwhile, U.S. had retaliated, carried out these strikes on Iran, and now Iran is also carrying out retaliatory strikes. It has hit the U.S. assets in West Asia, including Jordan and Bahrain. My colleague Ashraf continues to stay with us. Ashraf, Iran is also strongly retaliating. It is now targeting the U.S. assets in West Asia. We're showing our viewers the visuals from Bahrain, where the U.S. Fifth Fleet was targeted by Iran, and also the visuals from Jordan, where this airbase of the United States has now been targeted by Iran.
1: Absolutely, and it clearly shows that what the Iran is saying, it is implementing those kind of warnings. They clearly, day before yesterday, when there was escalation between Israel and Iran, said that if the Iran is going to be targeted either by the Israel or by the U.S., they are going to retaliate and in the tough manner. Jordan is very important country for the Israel as well as for the U.S. because that was not so much targeted during the recent ceasefire violations, but earlier the radar station was destroyed by the IRGC in the initial period of the war when there was a high-scale war between the U.S. and the Iran. Now today, targeting the Jordan has again shown the U.S. that the capabilities of the IRGC as well as the spots, what they said that they are going to attack on those places and on those spots, which will put a lot of pain to the Americans. This was a statement pushed by the Supreme Leader of the Iran, Mujtaba Khamenei, 2 days back. So it clearly indicates that this is the war in the West Asia is escalating. Now it wholly and solely depends on the statements which are coming from the U.S. President Donald Trump that the peace negotiations are still going on, and they have concluded their strikes in the Iran. Now, it

0: is depend on the Iran that when they are going to close their retaliatory actions.
1: Absolutely, Ashraf, do stay with us. So these are not the only two attacks that have been carried out by Iran in retaliation. In fact, there are more claims coming to the fore from the Iranian side. Let's take a look. So the Iranian forces now claim that strikes have been carried out on 21 U.S. air and naval base targets in the region. Iran claims that an MQ-9 drone was also shot down over Jam City. Iran forces say that four major targets in Jordan were hit with long-range missiles. So not just the Al-Azraq base, the U.S. base in Jordan, but three other major targets also were hit with long-range missiles by Iran in Jordan. Statement also claims that F-35 fighter jet hangars at Al-Azraq airbase were destroyed. Iran claims that a U.S. command and control center in Jordan was also targeted. It also claims it has also warned that it is ready to respond to any new U.S. action or strike. And the statement says that the U.S. will be responsible for the consequences of any further escalations. So those are the claims which are being made by the Iranian forces. They are claiming that they are carrying out these retaliatory strikes. They are claiming that strikes have been carried out on 21 U.S. air and naval base targets in the region. It is also claiming that an MQ-9 drone was shot down over Jam City. And in fact, they say that four major targets in Jordan were hit with long-range missiles. This includes F-35 fighter jet hangars at Al-Azraq airbase that have been destroyed. We're showing you the visuals of the Al-Azraq base in Jordan, which is the U.S. airbase. And Iran also claims the U.S. command and control center in Jordan has also been targeted. It has also warned that it is ready to respond to any new U.S. action. If there is any further retaliation from the United States, then Iran is fully ready. And the statement also says that the U.S. will be responsible for consequences of any further escalation. My colleague Ashraf Wani continues to stay with us. Ashraf, that's the warning coming to the fore from the Iranian side, which has now carried out strikes on multiple U.S. assets, not just two, but multiple U.S. assets, including F-35 hangars. And it has also warned that it is ready for any further escalation and that U.S. will be responsible for the consequences of any further escalation in this war.
0: Anjali, what I understand, because I was recently in the Jordan, the main of the radar stations was destroyed by the IRGC in the missile strike in the initial period of the war on 1st of March. And since then, there is not any kind of a major air defense, because that was a high-profile air defense system on the U.S. base in Jordan that was destroyed. That probably is not working so far. And the advantage of that has been taken by the Iranians to target that important and strategic base of the U.S. And also there is a lot of presence. It is not in the public domain of Israelis in the Jordan, because the Jordan and the Israel share the boundary and on the West Bank side of the Palestine. So that means that this is a kind of a signal to the U.S. that Iranians are capable, settled. They are not disseminated what the U.S. President Donald Trump is claiming. And probably you will see in the coming hours that there will be a fresh statement from the Donald Trump U.S. president who will state that this.
1: So fresh statement from the United States can be expected. Ashraf, do stay with us. Some more news coming in. So Iran claims strike on U.S. base in Jordan. Iran says that U.S. base in Jordan, Salty, has been targeted. Iran calls U.S. forces as American terrorists, and Iran also expands its retaliation arc. We already showed you the visuals from Bahrain and Jordan, and Jordan has now become Jordan U.S. base has now become the new battleground for Iran, and Tehran has sent direct missile message to Jordan. So these are the visuals from the U.S. Base in Jordan, where Iran has been hitting with its long-range missiles, and it has claimed strike on the U.S. base in Jordan. And now the U.S. base in Jordan has become the new battleground. Iran is also expanding its retaliation arc. We already showed you the attack carried out in Bahrain. That was the U.S. Fifth Fleet that was targeted. Now these visuals from U.S. Airbase in Jordan. And with that, it's a wrap on this bulletin. Thank you for watching India Today. But do stay with us. We continue to get you all the updates on this latest escalation in the West Asia war on the other side.
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3: 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Nice, right?

0: Welcome back to Yeah, That's a Pepper Thing. First up, we've got Harrison wrapping his Dr. Pepper in a tiny quilt so it feels at home. Oh, how tender. That's a Pepper Thing! And over to Becca, who's whispering affirmations to her can.
1: You're sweet. You're unique. You're the best thing I ever poured over ice.
0: She swears it makes it taste better. It's not a science thing, but it's a Pepper Thing! Why do they all do it? All for that sweet, delicious, truly one-of-a-kind taste of Dr. Pepper. It's a Pepper Thing!
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4: Kolkata. After wrapping up its Mumbai schedule, the makers of Dada, the Saurav Ganguly story, have now shifted base to the City of Joy for an extensive 15-day shooting schedule. Rajkumar Rao arrived in Kolkata earlier this week and was recently spotted filming at the Kolkata Maidan. Dressed in a red tracksuit, the actor spent the day recreating moments from Ganguly's early cricketing years, after beginning his morning with a workout session. Meanwhile, Kolkata's historic East Bengal club grounds were transformed into a bustling film set as the makers recreated the phase when Ganguly played for Aryan Club. The film is also recreating some of the most defining chapters of Ganguly's career, from his early struggles in Kolkata to the unforgettable shirt-waving celebration at Lord's that became an iconic moment in Indian cricket history. Meanwhile, actress Tanya Maniktala has been cast as Donna Ganguly, and the film is expected to explore their relationship in detail. To further retain the authentic Bengali flavor, several actors from Bengal have been cast in key roles. Aparajita Adhya will portray Saurav's mother, Nirupa Ganguly, while Saswata Chatterjee essays the role of his father. Young actress Shrija Bhattacharya has also joined the cast as young Donna Ganguly. Interestingly, Rajkumar Rao was last seen in the quirky comedy Toaster, a film packed with chaos, humor, and unexpected twists.
5: Last month's phone bill, ₹6 extra diye meri wife ne.
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0: A very good morning to all our viewers. You're watching First Up on India today. I'm Anjali Pandey, and our top focus continues to remain on the West Asia war that is raging on with fresh escalation between US and Iran. We continue to get you all the latest developments, and right now some breaking news coming in. We're learning that Iran is now expanding its retaliation arc after the US carried out strikes on Iran. And now what we're learning is that Iran is claiming that it has targeted the US base in Kuwait. So Iran has targeted the Al Salem base in Kuwait. Iran has said that drones hit the Al Salem base in Kuwait. Air defenses destroying the aerial targets in Kuwait is what we are learning. So the Iran's Revolutionary Guards have said that they targeted the Ali Al Salem base in Kuwait with drones. And this is after the US conducted strikes in southern Iran, particularly in the area near the Strait of Hormuz. Now, Kuwaiti army says that the air defenses are engaging hostile aerial targets. So Iran is expanding its retaliation arc. Earlier, we told you how Iran had hit the U.S. 5th Fleet in Bahrain. Then we also showed you the visuals from Jordan, the U.S. air base in Jordan. And now the base in Kuwait has also been targeted as being claimed by Iran. We're now being joined by Kelly Meyer, who's a White House correspondent. She's joining us from Washington, D.C. Kelly, how do you look at these developments? Just 2 days ago, Donald Trump was urging Israel not to escalate the attacks, not to respond to Iran. But right now, we saw U.S. Carrying out the strikes near the Strait of Hormuz, hitting multiple targets in Iran. And now Iran is also retaliating heavily.
1: It's been, an interesting 24 to 48 hours, to say the least. I mean, like you said, you know, Israel and Iran began striking one another over the weekend, really on Sunday, for the first time since the ceasefire in April. And then we heard President Trump on Monday saying to both countries to stop the shooting immediately because the president is trying to work on this peace deal with Iran. And then fast forward another 24 hours, the president is posting on Truth Social saying that there will be a U.S. response to the U.S. helicopter coming down near the Strait of Hormuz, though we were looking into it, and even the White House saying to me today, referring me to a statement from U.S. Central Command that basically said the investigation into it was still ongoing, that they didn't know if it was from Iran or it could have been a mechanical issue. But before I could get any more response, we saw that the U.S. started striking Iran around 5 p.m. Eastern on Tuesday, and now we're seeing the retaliation from Iran. So we don't know where that negotiation with Iran even stands at this hour.
0: Right, Kelly. Reports also suggest that earlier Donald Trump had downplayed this incident of downing of the Apache chopper, saying that it's not a big deal since the pilots have been rescued, the pilots are safe. Then what happened later that Donald Trump said that, no, we need to respond, we need to retaliate, and these strikes were carried out?
1: So the president put it in his Truth Social post that he said it was an Iranian attack that brought down the helicopter. And even though he said those pilots were fine, everyone was safe, he said that it felt as though a response to this was necessary. So he laid it out in that post that he was going to strike. And a few hours after he posted that, we saw the U.S. response. Now we're seeing the Iranian response to that. But we don't know exactly what this means, if then the president will post on Truth Social and say, okay, this is enough, we've had our response in the tit for tat, or where they go from here. And even the U.S. has said, we've decimated their military, we've decimated their resources, but Iran is, you know, firing back at, as you mentioned, and laid out at these bases across the Middle East with their own missile power. So we don't know exactly how much they do have left.
0: Kelly, another question that arises, although U.S. is crying about the downing of the Apache helicopter in the Strait of Hormuz, but the question is that what was the helicopter doing near the Strait of Hormuz? Because it's an attacking helicopter. What was it doing there at all?
1: There are a lot of questions around it. You know, in this statement from U.S. Central Command, they said that the helicopter was there on a regional exercise and that this was something that was, you know, there at that moment. But they also didn't say exactly in their statement that this was because of an Iranian attack. They said this is still under investigation. So even before it seemed as though that investigation played out, or maybe the president had some information that was not in that statement, but as far as we were aware as the public, we didn't know if it was Iran that was to blame for that. And even Iran putting out a statement after the president posted that on True Social, basically saying, you know, there could be a lot of other things happening there. You know, you could be subject to any kind of fire from other foreign groups. The best thing is to just leave. And then now we're seeing this response and this kind of back and forth play out overnight.
0: All right, Kelly, do stay with us. So there are attacks, there are counterattacks. U.S. first retaliated, saying that our helicopter has been downed. We need to respond, we need to retaliate. And now Iran is also retaliating, saying that because you attacked our regions, our areas, our targets, now we also have the right to respond. And now Iran is also expanding its retaliation arc. Let's take a look at all the attacks that have been carried out, the latest attacks that have been carried out by the United States and also by Iran. So U.S. attacked the air defense systems in Iran, after which Iran has also retaliated, hitting the U.S. Navy's 5th Fleet in Bahrain. We already showed you the visuals of the attack that has been carried out by Iran. So U.S. hit the air defense systems after the Apache helicopter was down. So U.S. attacked Iran, hitting the air defense systems, the radar systems, after which Iran also retaliated, hitting the U.S. Navy's 5th Fleet in Bahrain. In fact, U.S. Also hit the Iran's radar systems and the missile units. And Iran retaliated, striking the U.S. military base in Jordan. The air base was hit by Iranian missiles in Jordan. In fact, the air defense systems have also been activated across Jordan. And Iran is firing long-range missiles. We already showed you the visuals from the U.S. base in Jordan as well. The U.S. air base has now become the fresh battleground in Jordan. In fact, U.S. also attacked the Keshm Island in the Strait of Hormuz. So what is also important to note that in the strikes that were carried out by the United States, those targeted majorly the areas near the Strait of Hormuz, because that is exactly where the Apache helicopter was down. So Keshm Island and Hormuz was targeted by U.S. Iran destroyed the F-35 Al-Azraq airbase hangars. So the hangars, the F-35 hangars at the Al-Azraq airbase have been destroyed by Iran. This is what Iran is claiming. In fact, U.S. also targeted the water tanks in Sirik Island, and Iran has now shot down the U.S. MQ-9 drone over Bushehr province. This is what Iran is claiming, that it shot down the U.S. MQ-9 drone. So these are the attacks, these are the counterattacks from U.S. and Iran. And now some more breaking news coming in. U.S. officials claim that 20 targets inside Iran were targeted by the United States. So in the strikes that United States called to be retaliatory, to be self-defense strikes, now United States officials are claiming that 20 targets in Iran were there. 20 locations were targeted. We already told you about the locations and about the kind of attacks that were carried out by both the sides. These attacks were particularly carried out near the Strait of Hormuz, which includes the Keshm Island, the Sirik and Gorup. These were the targets of the United States. Now, United States officials claim that 20 targets were there. Iran that were targeted by the United States. Though U.S. strikes have ended, according to CENTCOM, the situation is still active and U.S. military prepared to respond if Iran decides to retaliate. In fact, it is already retaliating and it has hit the U.S. assets in West Asia. And U.S. has said that though we have ended the operations, we have ended our strike, but the situation is still active and U.S. military is prepared to respond if Iran decides to retaliate. The retaliation is going on. In fact, the retaliation is expanding. It remains to be seen what happens next. Kelly Mayer, the White House correspondent, continues to stay with us. Kelly, that is the statement that is coming. That is the latest development that's coming in. U.S. says that 20 targets is what is being reported. There were 20 targets in Iran where the strikes were carried out by the United States. Meanwhile, the United States is also claiming that the operation has ended for now, but it is prepared. If Iran retaliates, then there will be further response. But we are seeing that Iran is already retaliating. In fact, it is just expanding its retaliation. There have been multiple U.S. assets which has been targeted. What will be the further steps of United States?
1: It's a really good question. We don't know where the U.S. response stands at this hour. As you said, U.S. Central Command they said that their forces had completed what they were calling self-defense strikes. And they're framing it in that way, saying that it is a self-defense operation after that U.S. Apache helicopter came down. That was something that President Trump had blamed on Iran, though a prior U.S. Central Command statement had said there was an investigation underway as to whether it was an Iranian attack or was it a mechanical issue or something of that nature. The president went ahead with the self-defense strikes. They say that they struck, as you mentioned, Iranian air defense, ground control stations, and surveillance radar sites near the Strait of Hormuz with precision munitions from U.S. Air Force and Navy fighter jets. This is from the U.S. Central Command statement. The operation, they say, was a proportional response to recent attacks on U.S. forces and international commercial ships transiting regional waters. They do add that U.S. forces remain, quote, vigilant and postured to defend against, quote, unjustified Iranian aggression. We know, as you mentioned, Iran is in their series of attacks on various bases that belong to the U.S. forces. We don't know if the president will retaliate further or if he will feel as though the U.S. response from earlier is enough to fully respond at this moment. And it also comes as we know the president is still pursuing some sort of peace deal that even just 24 hours ago said was in, you know, 2 to 3 days reach. But that's also something right. He's been saying for quite some time now.
0: Kelly, let's also talk about the peace deal that Donald Trump has been talking about. Since weeks, he has been claiming that they're very near to strike a deal with Iran. What's actually preventing the breakthrough in this peace deal?
1: It seems as though the what's preventing it, at least what we're hearing from the U.S. side, is the trouble between saying one thing and then doing another is how the president and administration officials have put it, that Iran will say that they're going to make a deal, that they're going to agree to not have a nuclear weapon. That seems to be the president's red line here. And then they aren't able to make that deal. I remember even the president told me back in April that they had agreed to, quote, everything on the table. And then it either wasn't true or that it was taken back and wasn't going to go forward. So it seems as though that's a challenge. They've also said who they're negotiating with is a challenge, who they're talking to in leadership with, you know, obviously their strikes have removed certain people from power and they don't know exactly who they're dealing with and how they're communicating with them. And then, of course, the continued strikes, the ceasefire, as they called it, was really in many ways a ceasefire in name only because the U.S. and Iran have continued to trade strikes back and forth in the Strait of Hormuz. And then now even more on a larger scale with what we're seeing here. So we don't know if that is going to be feasible following these strikes here overnight. It'll be interesting to hear from the president on his schedule. We are set to hear from him from the Oval Office in the morning, Wednesday morning. So we may hear more from him there on, you know, what right. The next few days look like.
0: Right. Kelly, do stay with us. So the next few days are very crucial. It remains to be seen what happens next, given the kind of retaliation that we're seeing from Iran. Some more news coming in. In fact, what we're learning is that long-range ballistic missiles were used by Iran to carry out its attack on the U.S. base in Jordan. These are called the Khyber Shaked missiles, which are the long-range ballistic missiles that were used to attack the F-35 shelters in Jordan. That's the latest update that is coming in, that the Iranian media is now citing military source reporting that the Revolutionary Guard Corps used Khyber Shaked missiles in the strikes on the F-35 shelters in Jordan. This was carried out at the U.S. base, Al-Azraq base in Jordan, and they have stated that these ballistic missiles, the Khyber Shaked ballistic missiles, were used in this attack on the shelters housing the F-35 fighter jets in Jordan. So the F-35 hangars were destroyed by these long-range precision ballistic missiles of Iran, which are known as Khyber Shaked, and these are solid fuel missiles designed to strike high-value targets with speed. Iran uses Khyber Shaked to signal deep strike capability across West Asia, and this was used to hit the U.S. base in Jordan. So Iran has retaliated. It has strongly retaliated. And Iran has also said that it is fully prepared that if there's further escalation from the United States side, then there will be heavier responses and U.S. will be responsible for the consequences. Iran has clearly stated. Meanwhile, U.S. has said that the operation from United States side is over, but it is also ready to retaliate if there's further escalation from Iran. And Kelly Meyer continues to stay with us. Kelly, those are the kind of weapons which are now being used by Iran for retaliation. Long-range ballistic, precision ballistic missiles are now being used. It seems like there's only escalation from here on in this war, because Iran is clear that it is not going to stop, and it has said that the U.S. will have to bear the consequences from here on.
1: Yeah, and it's interesting. I was just checking President Trump's Truth Social page. That's where he often goes to share his thoughts, especially late at night. It's nearly 11 p.m. Eastern here, Tuesday night. He has been posting some things in the last few moments. He reposted the statement from U.S. Central Command about launching those self-defense strikes earlier today. And then he posted another repost of someone asking if the mission is a proportional response, and then put a GIF underneath that. So he's clearly aware and alert and posting in this hour as we are watching the response from the Iranian side. However, we don't know if or will there be a response again from the U.S. side. The president may see it as, you know, what they did earlier was the self-defense strikes in response to the helicopter coming down, and may leave it at that. But we don't know what may happen in the next few hours. And if there is a plan for more U.S. response, especially to the targeted bases that we're seeing being targeted here by Iran throughout the night.
0: Right, Kelly, and there has been a lot of chatter about the U.S. blockade in the Strait of Hormuz that has also further contributed to the tensions, where there were already hike in tensions in the last few days. But the Iranian side has been demanding that the U.S. must lift its blockade. And now with these recent tensions that too near the Strait of Hormuz, it seems like the tensions in the Hormuz will only increase from here.
1: It's a good question as well. I mean, that's a major, a crucial shipping waterway, as many of your viewers know, and we know here in the U.S. And we've been seeing the impact, as many around the world have, on oil and gas prices. And that is a major concern, as if we're kind of talking about this on the domestic scale and political scale here in Washington. The president has been seeing his approval ratings go down. A lot of Americans struggling to fill up their gas tanks, frustrated over the costs and the rising costs of food, farmers frustrated over the costs of fertilizer, and they're seeing the impact over and over the last few months, and many wondering when this may end. So there will be a lot of questions on that front as well. And to continue to see the Strait of Hormuz closed, it's only going to further cause problems for Americans as we in America get closer to the midterm elections, which is when you could really see a response, really referendum on the president's policies over the last year.
0: All right, Kelly, thank you so much for joining us on the broadcast and for getting us those details and for that perspective on the latest developments in the West Asia war. The tensions are rising between the United States and Iran. Now, where did this all stem from? The latest escalation stems from the U.S. Apache helicopter downing. That is where this all started. U.S. claims that it was Iran behind the downing of this chopper. Iran has said that we have no role to play in this, after which the U.S. carried out these strikes. Let's take a look at what exactly happened. So U.S. says that Iran shot down an AH-64 Apache near the Strait of Hormuz. Two U.S. pilots were rescued safely. They were unhurt. And U.S. Navy surface drone-led rescue operation off the Oman coast. And that is how the two pilots were rescued. Now, after which Donald Trump vowed strong, powerful response against Iran, because he said that it is Iran that is responsible for the downing of the Apache helicopter. Now, U.S. launched strikes on Iran, particularly near the area of Strait of Hormuz, calling it a response to the Apache incident. Then Iran denied conducting any offensive air operations in the Strait of Hormuz in the last 24 hours, essentially saying that they have no role to play in the downing of the Apache helicopter. Iran has said that there was no air operation over the past 24 hours. And Tehran also said that U.S. cannot use this incident as a pretext for military action because Iran will have all the right to retaliate. In fact, what we are witnessing right now is the retaliation from the Iranian side, because it is saying because U.S. carried out the strikes on the Iranian soil, now we also have the right to attack the U.S. assets, and hence the U.S. assets in the West Asia are now being targeted, be it Jordan, be it Bahrain, be it Kuwait. There the U.S. assets are now being targeted. My colleague Ashraf Ghani is now joining us with more details on this. Ashraf, the Iranian side is expanding its retaliation arc. It is now attacking, what we're learning, it has now already attacked Bahrain. It has attacked Jordan, U.S. base. It has also carried out attacks in Kuwait. And in fact, long-range ballistic missiles are being used by Iran. So clear escalation in this war.
2: Absolutely, Anjali. And what the Kelly from the Washington was stating that as some substance, and now it is the pressure on the U.S. President Donald Trump on which way, on which direction he would like to take this war, because the situation has already escalated. We have seen almost after 2 months, Jordan has been once again, the U.S. base in Jordan has been targeted by the IRGC, and as per the sources, a lot of damage inflicted by these long-range missiles, which has been used so far first time by the IRGC. There is also the worry for the U.S. President Donald Trump, because his statements are getting completely vanished when he says we have completely brought down the capabilities of IRGC and Iran. Almost we have finished their missile capability and their other systems. But despite those all claims, we are seeing that the Iran is getting stronger and stronger. He has also shown it 48 hours earlier when they responded to the Israel, and now to the different bases, almost what is being claimed by the IRGC, 21 U.S. bases they have targeted during the last 3 hours all across the West Asia. That is clear signal that either now the option remains with the U.S. President Donald Trump, whether he will respond or Iran will once again show that they are going to shoot their final shot in this ongoing escalation in war.
0: All right, Ashraf, do stay with us. So Iran has vowed that it will respond to the attacks that have been carried out by the United States. In fact, it is already responding. We've already told you about how several U.S. assets in the West Asia are being targeted by Iran. Let's also understand the sea drones, which are a key U.S. military asset, their significance, their features. Let us take a look. So the sea drones are unmanned underwater vehicles. These drones operate on and below the water. These are designed for offensive or combat-related tasks. And these can also be used in rescue operation and to hit targets and to clear mines also, which was being claimed in the Strait of Hormuz. And these are exactly what were used in the rescue operation of the pilots of the Apache helicopter that was downed recently in the Strait of Hormuz. And it can also carry out operations and disappear from view quickly. So that's also another crucial feature of the sea drones. The Apache pilots were picked up by a Navy surface drone. We'll tell you about the rescue operation of the Apache pilots also. So it was Mission Rescue Apache Pilots, the helicopter that was downed in the Strait of Hormuz. We'll tell you about that also. So the military asset that was used was the sea drones that we told you about. The load capacity of this is 450 kgs. The maximum distance it can cover is 1,800 kilometers. Maximum speed can be 64 kilometers per hour. Now, what kind of missions is it deployed in? It's deployed in rescue operations. It is deployed for surveillance. It is deployed to hit the targets and also to clear mines and also for communication. So it's a multi-purpose sea drone. It is deployed in these all missions, and in the latest it was used for the rescue operation of the pilots of the Apache helicopter.

0: And some more news coming in. Iran continues to retaliate. Iran has fired ballistic missiles on the Khomeini city is what we are learning. That's the latest that's coming in. So Iran is continuing to retaliate after the U.S. Strikes on Iran. And these are the visuals from Khomeini city where Iran has launched missiles, ballistic missiles. And the U.S. bases are being now targeted. So these are the visuals from Khomeini city. These have been released by Iran, where it is firing ballistic missile. And these are the visuals of the ballistic missiles that are being launched by Iran in retaliation to the U.S. strikes. These are the visuals from Khomeini city that have been released by Iran. Four ballistic missiles and drones have been launched, and these are targeting the U.S. bases, the U.S. assets in West Asia. So the missiles have been fired at bases in Bahrain, in Kuwait, in Jordan. So these are the U.S. allies of the United States. These are the U.S. allies in the West Asia, where Iran has now been targeting the U.S. assets after U.S. carried out these strikes. Iran said that it will be retaliating, it will be responding, and these are the kind of attacks that we're witnessing. This is the video that has been released by Iran, and these are the visuals that have been released by Iran. These are the visuals from Khomeini city, where the ballistic missiles can be seen in the air. At least four ballistic missiles and several more drones were fired by Iran at the U.S. bases in Bahrain, Kuwait and Jordan. And this is when those were fired. These are the visuals from Khomeini city that have now been released by Iran. So Khomeini city is in Iran itself, and these are the visuals of when the ballistic missiles were launched. These have been released by the IRGC, and these were launched to target U.S. bases in Kuwait, Jordan and Bahrain. We've already told you how the U.S. 5th Fleet was targeted in Bahrain, whereas the U.S. airbase in Jordan was targeted. The hangars of the F-35 jets were destroyed in Jordan. In fact, Kuwait, the bases in Kuwait were also targeted. So the U.S. assets are now being targeted in retaliation to the U.S. strikes that were carried out near the Strait of Hormuz. My colleague Pranay Upadhyay is now joining us with more details on this. Pranay, Iran continues to retaliate. We're showing our viewers the visuals of the long ballistic missiles that are being used by Iran in retaliation. We're learning that the U.S. assets in Bahrain, Kuwait and Jordan have been targeted by Iran so far.
1: Absolutely. As we were discussing earlier, Anjali, that Iran has escalated. Iran has expanded the scope of its retaliation. And in fact, if you see what messages are coming from Tehran, in fact, just a while ago, the Iranian foreign minister, Sayed Abbas Araghchi, posted on social media claiming that if the real de-escalation will only happen if the United States leaves this area, this region, and if there is an aggressive posture by the United States, it will meet a very firm response. And in fact, if you see the way the United States has carried out operations, military strikes against various locations in targeting various locations in Iran, after that, Iran has expanded its scope. And in fact, in last 10-15 days, we have witnessed that how Iran has expanded the scope of its retaliation. And in fact, with every strike, there is a response by the Iranian side. And in fact, they have targeted various GCC countries like Kuwait, like Bahrain. Kuwait has over 13,000 U.S. soldiers stationed there at two different bases in Kuwait. In fact, in Bahrain, in Manama, there is a U.S. Navy's 5th Fleet headquarters is there. In fact, that has also come under attack by the Iranian ballistic missiles and drones. And besides that, the Jordanian military base, which is considered as the primary defense position for the state of Israel as well, so that has also been targeted by the Iranian forces. This clearly shows that Iran want to give out the message that they are neither capitulating nor they are succumbing under the U.S. pressure, and they still have the firepower to meet the challenges or to meet the threat posed by the American military presence in the region. But this entire situation because in last 72 hours we have seen how there was an escalation between Israel and Iran, and now there seems to be an escalation from between United States and Iran. So clearly this makes entire situation very volatile, Anjali, because when the military aggressions are there, when the military positions are there, high number of military assets are in the region, both maintained by Iran and in the United States, then this can actually lead to a wider conflict or reignition of the wider conflict. A small miscalculation or a misfire can actually reignite the entire conflict.
0: Absolutely, Pranay. So the next few hours remain very critical. Remains to be seen what happens next. Which direction does this war go on from here? So these are the visuals of the Iranian ballistic missiles that have been launched towards the U.S. assets, the U.S. targets in the West Asia. We've already told you about the U.S. assets, how they have been targeted in Bahrain, Kuwait, and also in Jordan. Some more news coming in. And now U.S. President Donald Trump reposts U.S. forces retaliation briefing. Trump has confirmed that the U.S. strikes were carried out in retaliation to the chopper Downing. So that is what Donald Trump has reposted in the latest on Truth Social. He has reposted the briefing of the U.S. forces. Remember, the U.S. forces had claimed that this was a proportional response from the United States after the downing of the U.S. chopper Apache. The U.S. Central Command had said that the forces began launching self-defense strikes against Iran at 5 p.m. Eastern Time at the Commander-in-Chief's direction. In response to the downing of a U.S. Army Apache helicopter, the mission is a proportional response to unjustified Iranian aggression. That was the U.S. Central Command said. And now Donald Trump has reposted the U.S. Central Command briefing.
2: I mean, this is what we do.
3: Yes, sir. It's what we do. It's what we've always done.
2: Well, if it's what we do, if it's what we've always done, don't they know we're going to do it?
3: Sir, if you turn your attention to Pericles 1.
2: I have turned my attention to Pericles 1. It's two ammo dumps, an abandoned railroad bridge, and a Syrian intelligence agency.
4: Those are four highly rated targets, sir.
2: But they know we're going to do that. They know we're going to do that. Those areas have been abandoned for 3 days now. We know that from the satellite, right? We have the intelligence.
5: Sir,
2: they did that, so we did this.
0: So that's the video that has been posted by Donald Trump on Truth Social. He has reposted the Central Command's briefing, calling it a proportional response after the downing of the Apache helicopter. And this is a clip from Netflix that has been posted by Donald Trump in response to the U.S. Central Command calling it a proportional response. In the video, it can be clearly heard that they knew that we will be doing it, essentially referring to the attack on the Apache helicopter and to the retaliatory strikes. U.S. is calling the strikes as retaliatory strikes and self-defense strikes that it carried out against Iran. And now Iran is also claiming that it will also now retaliate. In fact, it is already retaliating. And it is also expanding the retaliation arc. And now President Trump has posted this clip from the West Wing in which President Bartlet rejects a proportional military response, saying that you kill an American, any American, we don't come back with a proportional response. We come back with total disaster. So U.S. Central Command had described today's strikes on Iran as a proportional response to Iran's downing of a U.S. helicopter. But now what U.S. President Donald Trump has posted through this video, which is a Netflix clip, but in which it is being said that if you kill an American, any American, we don't come back with a proportional response. Instead, we come back with total disaster. So this is contrary to what the U.S. Central Command is saying. India Today Global's Pranay Pandey continues to stay with us. Pranay, U.S. President Donald Trump has posted this video on Truth Social, which is completely in contradiction to what the U.S. Central Command had earlier said. The U.S. Central Command had claimed that we gave a proportional response to the downing of the U.S. Apache helicopter. But this video that has been posted by Donald Trump clearly mentions that if you attack any American, then there will not be any proportional response. In fact, there will be total disaster. What message is Donald Trump trying to send out?
1: Anjali, I don't think so that President Donald Trump want to actually give orders of a total destruction here, because you know, what the response carried out by the U.S. military under the Central Command area of operation or area of responsibility was actually calibrated. And in fact, if they would have wanted, they could have really struck hard at various locations in Iran. But in fact, after the initiation of those strikes, there was a statement put out by the U.S. Central Command. And I think, this social media post or Truth Social post of President Donald Trump should be seen in his in the line of his rhetoric. What he always says that, you know, if pushed in a position, U.S. military can carry out destructive strikes, but given the conditions, the prevailing political conditions, the diplomatic negotiations, and in fact, all these diplomatic negotiations are authorized by President Donald Trump. And I think this response or this military strike by the United States military was also carried out under his command and after his authorization only. So I don't think so that, you know, this is the kind of message this is actually he is ordering. Rather, he just want to pay out the message to deter Iran from further strikes. And I think he keep posting, you know, these kind of messages. And if it's not President Donald Trump alone, Anjali, you must have seen the kind of social media posts made by the Iranian side as well. So in a conflict, both sides maintain an aggressive posture through their messaging. This is a battle of narrative as well. And social media is yet another dimension or yet another battlefield where both parties are trying to show and exhibit their aggressive posture that they have wherewithal, they have all the capabilities to launch a massive strike.
0: Right.
1: But on the ground, I see, you know, we can see that the response is calibrated so far.
0: All right, Pranay, thank you for those details. We'll keep coming back to you for more updates on this story that we're closely tracking. But that's an interesting twist that has come in this story, in this escalation, amid this escalation in the West Asia war between Iran and the United States. That's this interesting angle that has now come to the fore from Donald Trump, who has now posted this video on Truth Social that is a response to the post that was made by the U.S. Central Command. Central Command had mentioned that this was a proportional response from the United States to Iran. But now Donald Trump has responded to that post by U.S. Central Command, saying that if you attack any American, then there will not just be a proportional response, there will be a total disaster. So the next few hours are very critical. We'll continue to get you all the updates on what happens next. With that, we're now slipping into a very short break. More news and updates on the other side.

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2: Is there a waiver or carve out for India in acquiring and procuring Su-57s and S-500 air defense systems from the United States of America? And will that stand? How do you think India should be dealing with America and the sanctions?
3: We all remember a time when Prime Minister Modi was banned from going to the territory of the United States of America. And I know that Prime Minister Modi would never forget about it. 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And India is a sovereign country.

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2: Did you know you can control the speed of what you're listening to? 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

0: Welcome back. So Iran continues to retaliate against the United States. It has been targeting the U.S. assets. And now we get you the visuals from Bahrain, where the U.S. Fifth Fleet was targeted by Iranian missile. We get you the moment when the Iranian missile struck the Bahrain base. Iran hit the U.S. Fifth Fleet stationed in Bahrain. So these are the visuals. You can see the ones that have been circled. There you can see the Iranian missiles hitting the U.S. Base in Bahrain. The Fifth Fleet of the U.S. was hit in Bahrain in response to the attacks, the strikes that were carried out by the United States on Iran. So this is the moment the Iranian missile hit the fifth base of the United States in Bahrain. It's not just Bahrain where Iran has attacked, but also in Kuwait and Jordan. We showed you the visuals of those attacks as well. These are the particular visuals from Bahrain where Iran carried out the missile strike. So the IRGC, the Revolutionary Guard Corps, has claimed drone attack on the U.S. Fifth Fleet in Bahrain amid the strikes on southern Iran. So southern Iran is where the United States carried out strikes, after which there were drone strikes in Bahrain. And in Kuwait and Jordan, there were missile strikes by Iran. So the Revolutionary Guard Corps has said that it responded to the U.S. strikes on southern Iran by launching a drone attack on the U.S. Fifth Fleet in Bahrain. And these are the visuals. This is the exact moment when this drone attack was carried out by Iran. You can see the fire because of the drone strike. The point that has been circled, there you can see the drone strikes the target. And then there's explosion because of the drone strike. So these are the visuals. This is the exact moment of attack carried out by Iran, which it calls a retaliatory attack after the U.S. struck targets in southern Iran, particularly in the area near the Strait of Hormuz. The U.S. also called it a retaliatory strike after the U.S. Apache chopper was downed. But Iran has clearly said that it has no role to play in the downing of the chopper. And now these are the visuals from Bahrain. Pranay Upadhyay continues to stay with us. Pranay, what happens next? Where does this war go from here on? The U.S. has said that the operation is over, but they are fully ready if Iran retaliates. Iran is already retaliating. In fact, they are only expanding their retaliation arc, with multiple attacks now being reported on the U.S. assets.
1: Nobody knows, Anjali. The trillion-dollar question, that what will happen next, because Iran is only maintaining their rhetoric, their previous statement that if an attack is launched against them, then Iran will not restrict their response to one region. In fact, they will expand. And in fact, in the past as well, if you have seen that in the 40-day conflict, Iran has expanded the scope of their retaliation. And in fact, they have included all the GCC countries, and they have also targeted Israel as well. And therefore, if you see that in this case as well, why Iran is targeting Bahrain or Kuwait, because as per Iranian authorities, as per Iranian government, these attacks or these military operations against Iran were being carried out using the territories of these countries, be it United Arab Emirates or be it Kuwait or be it Bahrain. And in fact, especially the recent attacks or recent strikes carried out by the U.S. military

0: Cushion Island or Gorok or Sirik or these areas, especially the coastline of Iran, were launched using the territory of Kuwait or Bahrain. This is what being claimed by the Iranian side, and that's why they say that it becomes a legitimate target. While on the other side, if you see, that the U.S. military is also not only maintaining their aggressive posture and their naval blockade, but also trying to show that how irresponsible and irrational Iran is, that they are targeting their neighboring countries and all these GCC countries. Certainly, this entire situation is turning very volatile. It's a very precarious situation. Nobody knows that what exactly could happen because, you know, all the ammunition is there. And in fact, both sides are attacking each other. Iran is also aggressively retaliating against any military action. And therefore, the situation remains very, very difficult because nobody knows that, you know, it can reignite this entire conflict and the situation can go back to the flying of the missiles and drones in the entire region. But the biggest worry is that the economic cost of this war is mounting very high. If you see, the Strait of Hormuz remains closed even after 105 days. The civil aviation sector is also getting badly impacted because the reports coming in from Kuwait suggest that they have closed down their airspace. And many countries' airspace is getting impacted because of this ongoing conflict.
1: Absolutely, Pranay. Do stay with us. So the next few hours are very critical to see where this war heads, in which direction does this war heads from here on, because Iran is clearly retaliating, strongly retaliating. It's not stopping. Bahrain, Kuwait, Jordan, we've told you about all the attacks that have been carried out by Iran in what it calls our retaliatory strikes to the U.S. strikes carried out on southern Iran. Now, let's also take a look at what all has been targeted by Iran in its retaliatory strike. So Iran has claimed a wide-ranging retaliatory strike against the U.S. military assets across West Asia following American attacks on its territory. Now, Tehran says that it targeted the U.S. 5th Fleet in Bahrain. We already showed you the visuals from Bahrain, the Al Azraq Air Base in Jordan, and also a U.S. command and control center in Jordan itself. The Iranian media also claims an American MQ-9 was Reaper drone was shot down over Bushehr, while the IRGC says it struck multiple high-value U.S. military targets using missiles and drones. Tehran has portrayed the attacks as a direct response to the recent strikes inside Iran. However, many of these claims have not been independently verified. And U.S. officials have previously said that several Iranian missiles and drones were intercepted or failed to reach their targets. The IRGC has warned that any further U.S. action will trigger an even stronger response. There will be heavier responses and U.S. will be responsible for the consequences, raising fears of a wider regional conflict. Now, let's also take a look at the Iran's Castle Burster, Iran's most powerful missile. So, K-Burst Shaken means Fortress Buster, and it's a third-generation solid-fuel medium-range ballistic missile. It has a range of up to 1,450 kilometers. It features high mobility and rapid deployment. It has launch readiness in under 15 minutes, and it can also actively change the direction to evade the advanced missiles, and it can also be fired from mobile platforms due to its compact size. And this is exactly this is the missile that has been used by Iran for attacking the U.S. base in Jordan. So Khabar Shaken, the Castle Buster has been used. The Fortress Buster has been used by Iran, which is a long-range ballistic missile. This has been used to attack the U.S. base in Jordan. With that, it's a wrap on this bulletin. Thank you for watching India Today. But we continue to track all the developments in the West Asia war amid the escalating tensions between U.S. and Iran. More updates on the other side. Stay with us.

0: Welcome back to Yeah, That's a Pepper Thing. First up, we've got Harrison wrapping his Dr. Pepper in a tiny quilt so it feels at home. Oh, how tender. That's a Pepper Thing! And over to Becca, who's whispering affirmations to her can.
1: You're sweet. You're unique. You're the best thing I ever poured over ice.
0: She swears it makes it taste better. It's not a science thing, but it's a Pepper Thing! Why do they all do it? All for that sweet, delicious, truly one-of-a-kind taste of Dr. Pepper. It's a Pepper Thing!
2: 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A brief look at all the special functions and things you might not know we have.
3: 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Why not try out this feature today?

We had met the Honorable Chief Minister of Tamil Nadu, Mr. Vijay. And in fact, 5 days ago, we had an all-party meeting under my leadership, requesting the state government to do a social justice survey called a caste-based survey, which is long pending in Tamil Nadu. And the reasons which I've already said earlier that Tamil Nadu is the only state which has got more than 50% reservation. We have 69% reservation, protected under the 9th schedule of the constitution. The central government's taken said that they're going to do a caste census, which is a macro level data. So the state government will do a micro level data, and for that, like, this is the resolution passed under all party meeting under my leadership, which has resolved that to meet the chief minister.

0: Viewers, this conversation is happening in the backdrop of one of the well-known real estate companies and developers in the Gulf region in Dubai, B&W Developments, and their presence at the St. Petersburg Economic Forum. And while that is going to be a large gathering in this part of the world, I want to begin by asking Ankur about his comments on the latest situation as far as the overall situation and the real estate sector's response to that is in the UAE. Ankur, how are things shaping up? Because the ceasefire seems to be still under negotiation in terms of becoming permanent. What is your take on the latest developments?
1: Yeah, thank you, Siddharth bhai. Thank you for having me here, first of all. And the situation which we are seeing as of now is quite promising as of now. And what we can see from here is that the market will get a rebump from here. That we have seen over years, over decades, the, what UAE has shown to the world and the kind of response which UAE market always get after being getting hit by any reason, whatever it is, being it COVID or being it 2008 Lehman Brothers crisis or whatever it is. But what I can see from here is that the customers are getting back on track. They just want to invest. They are believing in the ceasefire news. They believe in the real estate market. They believe in the leadership. They believe in the they believe in the overall economic progress of the UAE real estate market. One more thing which is very important and vital to discuss here is that the UAE's decision to get out of the OPEC is quite significant, and that can change the destiny of the off plan. Because what we have seen over the years in the UAE real estate market is the offline market is getting a real jump just because of the government spendings in the infrastructure. So the oil money which was spent during last few decades in the infrastructure has given a real boom to the real estate market, and this will be again a new history. Because what we can predict from here is that the 30% additional revenue which government could predict by producing additional oil reserves. So that money will definitely be going to the infrastructure, and that will be impacted to the real estate market. Just like you take an example of, let's say, Al Maktoum Airport. So they're investing more than $20 billion just for an airport, targeting 260 million passengers, being it possibly the busiest airport of the world. Today, we have seen Atlanta being operating at 128 million visitors every year. So the market is quite promising, and I can see that the smart investors are taking their place now.
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The world comes together at Sharda. Where are you? CP Plus. Upar wala sab dekh raha hai. Bank of Baroda. India's international bank.

0: A very good morning to all our viewers. You're watching The Burning Question on India Today with me, Anjali Pandey. And at the top of this hour, we're getting some breaking news from Hyderabad. Killer apathy on streets of Hyderabad. Live wire on Hyderabad streets. Two men die after coming in contact with the live wire. So live wire left lay on streets during rain, and this has resulted in the death of two men. Two men on bike electrocuted in rain hit Hyderabad. Shocking electrocution death being reported from Hyderabad. So two men have been killed after coming in contact with live electric wire during rain in Hyderabad. That's the case of civic apathy being reported from the streets of Hyderabad. Two persons identified as Jaffer and Afroz died on the spot after coming in contact with a live electric wire while travelling on a motorcycle near the Royal Sea Hotel in Bandra Guda in Hyderabad. And this incident occurred around 6:50 p.m. on Tuesday during rainfall. And police rushed to the spot and shifted the bodies for further procedures. According to the cops, the case is under investigation and suspected negligence by the electricity department is being examined as a possible cause of the tragedy.
1: आज क्या हुआ बोले तो बारिश है, बारिश हवा आके वो इलेक्ट्रिकल केबल नीचे गिर के थे, वो नहीं देखे थे, वो थोड़ा पानी था, वो बच्चा ऑटो से उतरने के बाद अर्थ आ गया जी, उसका अर्थ आने के बाद वो ऑटो ड्राइवर 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
0: And my colleague Abdul Bashir is now joining us with more details on this. Abdul, this absolutely shocking case emerging from Hyderabad, which is a case of civic apathy. Could these two deaths have been prevented? And does this also reflect a larger pattern of civic apathy in Hyderabad?
2: Well, yes, this incident, the unfortunate incident that has taken place, where these two people, Jaffer and Afroz, have lost their life allegedly after coming in contact with a live electric wire while they were traveling on a in a auto to a Royal Sea Hotel just for a tea. And what the authorities have to say is that this is a sheer alleged negligence of the electricity department, where a live wire was left in open, which was lying on the road. And that is how initially Jaffer was electrocuted. And to save him, when Afroz went to pull him away, he also unfortunately lost his life. Now, this is what the police had to say. The police is right now investigating the matter, and this is clearly a sheer negligence that has been alleged by the family members, by the police, of the electricity department that has caused this civic apathy.
0: All right, Abdul, thank you for those details. So a case of civic apathy being reported from Hyderabad, where two men have lost their lives due to a live wire that was laying on the streets. And there was heavy rainfall in Hyderabad, due to which they came in contact with the live wire, and they're no more. And now the investigation is underway. And now some more breaking news coming in. African asylum seeker tries to behead man in Belfast. Anti-immigration stir now erupts. So this is the breaking news that's coming in from Belfast, which is in Ireland. A gruesome knife attack has occurred in Belfast, in which the assailant allegedly tried to behead a man, which has now triggered widespread outrage and violent anti-immigration unrest across Northern Ireland. And authorities have charged a 30-year-old Sudanese asylum seeker with attempted murder after the attack, which left the man fighting for his life and has also ignited public anger that spilled onto the streets. So there have been protests, there have been public anger after this murder by an asylum seeker, African asylum seeker. Hundreds of protesters joined demonstrations across the region with some torching vehicles, as you can see in these visuals on the left, and attacking property and clashing with the police. Authorities have charged a 30-year-old Sudanese asylum seeker with attempted murder after the attack, which left the man fighting for his life and ignited public anger that spilled onto the streets. So this is how the situation looks like. There's complete chaos in Northern Ireland, and there's a lot of anger on the streets after an asylum seeker, African asylum seeker, he was a Sudanese asylum seeker, tried to behead a man in Belfast. And the protesters have now set fire to the vehicles. As you can see, the buses, the public transport has also been set on fire. These are the anti-immigration protests that have now erupted in Belfast. So the African asylum seeker tried to behead a man in Belfast, and after which there's anti-immigration protest that is now ongoing in Northern Ireland. And authorities have charged a 30-year-old Sudanese asylum seeker with attempted murder after the attack, which left the man fighting for his life and ignited public anger that spilled onto the streets. So on the left, you can see the protest, the anti-immigration protest. On the right, you can see the aftermath of the attack by the Sudanese asylum seeker. Hundreds of protesters have joined the demonstrations across the region, with some torching vehicles, as can be seen in these visuals on the left, and also attacking property and clashing with the police. So this is what the situation looks like. Complete unrest and chaos in Northern Ireland, in Belfast, after a Sudanese asylum seeker tried to behead a man, and he has been charged with murder. The police described the assault, which took place on Monday night, as brutal. The victim, believed to be in his 40s, suffered serious injuries in his neck, head and face. Officers recovered a kitchen knife from the scene and launched a major investigation. In fact, British Prime Minister Keir Starmer also described the attack as sickening. So protests have now erupted. The anti-immigration protests have now erupted across Belfast. Hours after the suspect was charged, hundreds of anti-immigrant protesters gathered across Belfast. Masked youth assembled at several locations as police deployed armoured vehicles to contain the disorder. And several vehicles were also torched. Several vehicles, including a bus in East Belfast, were set on fire, as can be seen in these visuals. Local media also reported that groups of protesters targeted homes, smashing windows and kicking in doors in some areas. So footage is also showing how a house is also engulfed in flames. And you can see how there are clashes between the protesters and the cops on the streets of Belfast, how vehicles have been torched after this incident. A smaller demonstration was also held in London's Parliament Square. Okay. And this unrest comes amid heightened tensions over immigration in Britain, and which also follows previous anti-immigration protests in Northern Ireland. And now some more breaking news coming in. DMK slams Chief Minister Vijay over ban on news channels. DMK claims that Chief Minister Vijay banned channels criticising the TV case. So DMK claims that if you criticise Vijay, you have to face media blackout by the Vijay government. Udayanidhi, the leader of opposition in the assembly, in the Tamil Nadu assembly, has now mocked Vijay's sofa model of governance. DMK's Udayanidhi Stalin has posted, he strongly condemned the removal of 3 news channels from the state cable network in Tamil Nadu merely for exposing the failures of the sofa model government. The chief minister, who delivered punch dialogues for Reel saying, criticize me as much as you want, is now attempting to silence news channels that highlight the shortcomings of his administration. This exposes the glaring contradiction between his words and actions. It is deeply concerning that the government would resort to stifling media voices simply for reporting on issues such as the hardships faced by the public due to power cuts, the continuing incidents of sexual violence and the deterioration of law and order in the state. Such actions set a dangerous precedent for democracy and press freedom. My colleague Pramod Madhav is now joining us with more details on this. Pramod, that's a big attack by the DMK, which is now claiming that the Vijay government and Chief Minister Vijay are banning news channels that are criticising the TVK government.
3: Well, actually, an important aspect is that, like, what happened currently is that 3 news channels apparently have been banned from the RSS cable, which is actually a cable. And in fact, more than calling it as a ban, it is more like those channels are not appearing. And what happened yesterday was that actually first Annamalai, who actually brought it out, and then Kanimodi, then TTV Dinakaran, everybody started raising questions, including Edappadi Palaniswamy, about this, and they called this as an attack on, especially claiming that these channels were apparently kind of criticizing certain government policies, and they claim that because of that only this has happened. However, one of the fact checks unit of the Tamil Nadu government apparently stated that there was a technical error, which was also questioned, that when hundreds of channels are telecasted on RSS cable, how come these 3 channels are not, like, what are the technical error only comes to these things? So it's still being taken care of, actually.
0: All right, Pramod, thank you for those details and for that context. So three channels have been stopped from broadcasting, and now the opposition in Tamil Nadu is now attacking Vijay, claiming that the chief minister before the elections had said that you can criticize me as much as you want, is now stifling the media voices. And let me now go across to Abha Bakaya of Business Today TV with all the updates of the markets in this business show. Abha, over to you.
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0: morning, you're with us here on Business Today. I'm Aapa Bukaya. Let's take a look at the headlines at this hour. Airfares set to go up as the government raises jet fuel prices by 10%. Prices to stay at this level for 3 years under the new price stabilization regime announced last week. Airlines wishing to opt out will pay market rates. Serious allegations against Air India just ahead of the first year anniversary of the Ahmedabad crash. Former Gujarat CM's daughter claims the airline is offering cash settlements to victims' families only if they waive their rights to file legal cases against the airline and Boeing. The government rules out any additional borrowing for now, despite the financial stress from the Iran war. Sources tell Business Today TV that global uncertainties were already factored in the budget. Strong response to divestment helps. In one of the biggest reforms in the coal sector, the government allows exchange-based trading in coal trades to be supervised by a new regulator, the Coal Controller Organization, or the CCO. Wall Street ending mixed as escalating tensions in West Asia keep investors on edge. The Dow closing higher while S&P 500 and Nasdaq slipped in trade. Asian markets opened lower while Brent crude eased near the $92 mark. That's after the U.S. Energy Secretary said traffic through the Strait of Hormuz is rising significantly. And breaking news on your screen, the rupee once again moving weaker, 19 paise lower, opening at 95.54. We're still hovering around that 95.5 mark. We're looking for the rupee to appreciate closer to the 94 level. Still seems to be a tough climb for the currency that's still hovering around 95.54. The previous close, remember, was 95.35. But the big news this morning, especially for all of you who've been counting on all of your getaways, air travel could become more expensive as jet fuel prices have been raised by about 10% under a new government-backed price stabilization regime. Airlines can now lock in fuel prices for up to 3 years, but those opting out will have to pay market-linked rates. For more of this, let's go across to Richa Sharma. Richa, dive into the impact for us. Really, how does the maths work out for the airlines?
1: Yeah, morning, Abha. So what we have heard yesterday, the government announced that Premier OMC said that they're increasing the ATF prices 10%, which was part of a stabilization thing. So from 105 per litre, it will be 150 per litre, but that will stay stable for at least 3 years. So any market changes, any further rise in the ATF prices now stands at 143. So that will be stabilized for the airlines who voluntarily opt for this, because it's a voluntary scheme, and those airlines who opt out will now have to pay 143 per litre. Earlier, it was 105 because government passed on only 25% of the the hike to the domestic carriers. But now, after the stabilization scheme, they would also have to pay 143 if they opt out for it. And what we have seen that aviation fuel a couple of months back, almost a year back, was at 60, has risen to 143. And we don't know the scenario with the war continues, how much more the ATF will increase. So we will have to look for, the airline's decision who all opt for it. And when it comes for the airfare, this will actually help in moderating any sudden increase in airfares. Because now they know that for 3 years their fuel prices will be stable at this rate. So we'll have to see how airlines react to this offer from the oil marketing companies.
0: All right, important news coming in there on the aviation space with regards to those jet fuel prices. Let me also welcome in this morning Shailendra Bhatnagar and Gaurav Sharma. Let's take a look at the overall markets and the setup and how it stands this morning. Pretty flat in the pre-open so far, which is not necessarily bad news. Shail, good morning. What's it looking like?
2: Flat as flat can be as far as the Nifty is concerned. Probably it'll adjust to yesterday's mild uptick, but strength in the mid-cap and the small-cap space. Look at Glenmark Pharma, that's doing pretty well. Look at ITD Cementations, now known as Cemindia Projects, that's in the green. IDBI Bank is in strength. The fertilizer stocks are doing pretty well. Fact and Chambal up 1.5%. That's the smattering of gains that I see. Overall, a flat opening. Let's see, 23,200 should hold. And then obviously we are looking at strength in the market from these levels, Abha, thanks to banks.
0: All right. All right, Gaurav, what's your take on the markets right now?
3: Hi, very good morning, Abha and Shreel. Yes, markets are looking fine. If we are able to open where the GIFT Nifty is indicating 60, 70 points higher, this will give us higher hopes that we may even scale up to 23,400 in day trade itself. So that will be a good push for the market, especially looking at a day before yesterday's move, which was wherein Nifty was hammered very badly. The good part is BankEx is back into action. They are looking very good. The larger bank, the PSU banks, they are back into action and in the green. And we are pretty much hopeful of further up moves towards 55,800 is what we are actually looking at for today.
0: Okay. That's on banks, and we'll come back to those in just a moment. But first, let's also take a look at precious metals and how they're trading. Lower in trade, M6 gold down about 2,000, that's to 1.5 lakhs per 10 gram. And silver is down about 3,300, that's at 2.35 lakhs per kilo. So that's the latest on the precious metals right now. And, you know, in terms of newsmakers this morning, of course, we'll keep an eye on the OMCs, on aviation counters, Adani Group counters. We've got some buying coming in on banks, defense, telecom. So these are the pockets that we'll be watching out for in terms of action in trade today. But overall, of course, markets are just about holding fort, even though we're seeing global markets stabilize, oil also somewhat stabilized, but still concerns persisting on the overall geopolitical scenario at this point of time. Opening ticks on your screen. We've got, just about flat start. 23228, down about 13 points as expected. Just even Steven, Nifty Bank also just about flat right now. Let's pull up the gainers and losers for you. See where some of the strength and weakness is coming from. How is IT performing given, you know, they've also been trying to claw back some of those gains. Reliance is up about 0.5%. NTPC, Trent. So we've got oil, energy, some of these themes. Bajaj Auto, Bajaj Fin. So the Bajaj companies, BEL, JSW Steel. It's a mixed bag. I don't say there's any major trend, but I think it's heartening to see that at least we're back in sort of the running and actually in the green. 30 points up now in the green on the index. What about TCS? Let's pull that up for you as well. A lot of comments coming in from N. Chandra on their readiness for AI and how they're adopting and so on and so forth. But I don't think too much action on the counter on the back of that just yet. So that's that for you. That's TCS. Let me also pull up some of the banks and take a look at some of the private names to see how they're faring this morning, given that we've been talking about the Nifty Bank making somewhat of a climb back, just marginal, but clearly some amount of buying visible at the back end or on the F&O side. Broader markets also pretty quiet so far, nothing to write home about there, but we have advances that are pretty much overtaking the declines at the moment. And I think that's just the silver lining to track at this point of time. Some news coming in on Reliance, which may explain why that one's holding the index up today. A big AI boost for Reliance Industries. Meta and Reliance have formed an 855 crore AI joint venture. Meta and Reliance will build AI solutions for India, and Reliance will be holding 70% stake in the new AI JV. That's big news coming in. Reliance to build a data center for the Meta deal. Reliance will hold 70% stake in this new JV. Remember, we have seen Mukesh Ambani engage with Mark Zuckerberg several times now at different occasions and looking now to further that partnership with a big investment on a data center for the Meta deal as well as an AI solution powerhouse. This new JV is to the tune of 855 crore, building out AI solutions for India. Remember, the narrative so far that we've been talking about has been how India's tech companies are nowhere near the AI race that we're seeing on the global front. This deal is significant when it comes to that with Reliance tying up with Meta for AI solutions here in India. It's a big boost for Reliance. I'd be interested to see how this will play out, in their overall books. The stock is already up 1.5%. Remember, it opened just about 0.5%. It's already up 1.5%, trading at 1291 right now on an RIL. And a big boost coming in, also promising, of course, a big investment in terms of building a data center for this Meta deal. And Reliance is the majority stakeholder. This is for AI solutions here in India, always ahead of the game. First with the telecom story, retail story, and now on the AI front as well. Gaurav, let me get your view in on this big breaking news that's coming in right now.
3: Abha, this is indeed a very big development for Reliance Industries. I think this has huge growth potentials. This is actually having a toll on the entire Indian IT sector. And when a larger Indian conglomerate collaborates with one of the largest in the world, this is actually a new beginning, a new revenue line for Reliance, and a very, very good development as well. And a big thumbs up coming in from the street as well. Reliance Industries shares trading close to 2% higher in trade. At the opening note, of late, I think from the past 15, 20 days, they were reeling under pressure. This is probably the first time I am seeing Reliance taking the bet in and pulling the index higher. So even for a very shorter time also, this is creating a good impact.
0: Absolutely. Cheryl, let me bring you in as well, because this is huge news when it comes to Reliance Industries now segueing into AI, as well as, of course, what it means in terms of how it's going to pull up the markets, as well as investment into the Indian AI space, the tech space, just when we all thought that India was going to be written off. Remember, this is the reason we've not even been seeing FI inflows into India. It's very real, the perceived shortcoming on that front.
2: So, Abha, for the day, this is a very good development. You've seen Reliance now at a multi-month low. This is a low that we had seen in May of 2025. So, it's a 12-month low as far as prices are concerned. Reliance and Meta already have a huge tie-up in the Jio space. I mean, Meta is a shareholder within Reliance Jio. So this is strengthening of the business, but an 855 crore rupee investment for Reliance is, not even a drop in the pond. So I'm not very sure how much of it will move the needle, but yes, it's a sentimental and good news, something that we've been missing sorely on Reliance for almost 2.5 years. Abha.
0: This could be a game changer, especially when everyone's been talking about what's going to be the next unlock for RIL and waiting for the Jio IPO. So this is something, a big trigger that's come in for the stock just ahead of news on that front. And we'll, of course, wait and see how it unfolds. But let me quickly pull up some of the other news as well that we're tracking this morning. The Union government has ruled out any additional borrowings for this year. Sources have told Business Today TV that despite the fiscal stress caused by the Iran war, there was no need for immediate additional borrowing. Officials also say the Union budget for this year had already factored in global uncertainties. And what's also helped is a surge in divestment proceeds, which have already crossed 18,500 crores. That's nearly a fourth of this year's target. Let's go across to Business Today's Karishma Sudhani for more on this. Karishma, that's a pretty solid close on the divestment target this time around.
1: Abha, the word that's coming in from the Ministry of Finance as sources have been sharing with us, officials have been sharing with us, that they're very happy with the disinvestment proceeds, like you've already mentioned. And this coming in after what happened with the IDBI is a pleasant surprise for them too. Of course, asset monetization and the dividends have added to the non-tax revenue that government is hopeful. But also, they're sharing that domestically we seem to be fine, but fuel, gold and fertilizer have been these three elements who've been the most challenging for the government to handle. In fact, fertilizer is something that officials have shared specifically is causing a major a challenge to them in their checks and balances when it comes to the budget for the year. The fertilizer department has reached out to finance ministry seeking a double allocation than what they were allocated in FY27 budget, which is more than 1.77 lakh crore. That's a double because prices have been so high because of the war. The government has also said that they tried their best to shield as much that they could when it comes to the oil prices. In fact, 1.23 lakh crore was given to the OMCs in order to shield from hike in prices for consumers. But beyond 78 days, OMCs could not manage that budget. Domestically, we are fine, but the three fuel, sure, gold and fertilizer are something to watch out.
0: All right. Thank you for that, Karishma. Shail, a quick comment from you on what else is cropping up in opening trades.
2: Well, ABBA 23,300 is with the bulls. That's very good news. You have Reliance in top shape, followed by Hindustan, ICICI Bank, HDFC Bank, SBI and Kotak in the green. So the banking space is clicking. That's really good. Advanced decline is positive and is favoring the markets. I'll just show you the list of all-time highs. Hospitals all the way. I told you this much earlier. Aster DM, 799. Apollo Hospitals, 8569. Sci Life, 1234. And of course, the banks, Federal and JK at a fresh all-time high. And of course, you have strength coming into gainers such as FACT, Chambal Fertilizers, and of course, your favorite space, which is the internet, Urban Company and Meesho, ABBA.
0: All right, fantastic. A smattering of names there, but at least you're seeing some action in the markets today. Now, a huge response coming in to SpaceX's $75 billion IPO. Reports suggest that bids for the IPO have crossed $250 billion. That's an oversubscription rate at 4x of the IPO size. 4x. Elon Musk, Aura, lifts the SpaceX IPO, which will be listed on the NASDAQ on Friday. It goes to show that Elon Musk does it again, regardless of whether or not investors are gaining or not from Tesla or Twitter, now X. But clearly his magic or the belief that he's going to create this successful giant, keeping all investors vested in this story. So a massive response coming in, 4x oversubscribed. That's it. Remember, it's a $75 billion IPO, and that has been oversubscribed 4x times, crossing $250 billion. That's just mind-boggling numbers there, and nothing like any of us have ever seen before. History in the making, really. Gentlemen, thank you so much for joining us on the show. We'll leave it there for now, and we will be back with you, of course, at 3 p.m. to track market closing. Thanks for watching.
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6: recent meeting between the two heads of state of Russia and China, which drew a lot of international attention. 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

time harm your baby's brain. A new Ames study raises a serious red flag, linking early screen exposure in infants to autism-like signs by the age of 3. Experts say, ideally, no screen should be given before 18 months and best avoid it till the age of 3. Well, the concern isn't just screens. It's what they replace. They replace eye contact, talking, play, and human connection. Sounds familiar, doesn't it? Well, it's widely being seen as the cases of digital autism seem to be increasing. These early years, especially the first 1,000 days, are critical for brain development. Too much screen time may disrupt how a child learns to communicate and interact. Doctors say screens don't directly cause autism, but excessive early exposure may increase the risk. So before handing over that phone to calm your child, pause, think, because for a growing brain, nothing beats human interaction.

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4: And my colleague Piyush Mishra is now joining us with more details on this. Piyush, Modi government has completed 12 years. In fact, Prime Minister Modi has shattered the record of first Prime Minister of India Jawaharlal Nehru by becoming the longest serving elected Prime Minister of India. He has completed 4,399 days. What all is on the agenda today? We're learning that the NDA leaders will be meeting. Tell us more about it.
5: Well, today is a very important day as far as Indian politics is concerned, because Anjali PM Narendra Modi has surpassed the record of Jawaharlal Nehru and has now become the longest serving Prime Minister. Remember that he took oath in 2014, and since then a lot of decisions have been taken by PM Narendra Modi in the welfare of the nation. Today various meetings have been planned at around 11 o'clock. A cabinet meeting will happen, and in this meeting, a resolution is likely to be moved to congratulate PM Narendra Modi for becoming the longest serving Prime Minister. After the cabinet meeting, what we are told is that there will be meeting of all the NDA ruled state chief ministers, and this meeting is going to take place at 3 p.m. at Bharat Mandapam, and in that meeting, again, we will see top leaders of NDA to bring the resolution congratulating PM Narendra Modi for surpassing the record of Jawaharlal Nehru. So today is a day where a series of meetings are planned. In fact, various senior ministers and top leaders of BJP are also, taking part in various puja ceremony across the country. They are also praying for the well-being of PM Narendra Modi and also congratulating Prime Minister for being a Prime Minister for around 4,399 days. So it's a huge record that Narendra Modi has now broken, and throughout the day we will see celebrations across the country.
4: Absolutely, Piyush. Thank you for those details. We'll keep coming back to you for more updates on the celebrations and all that that unfolds after the completion of Modi Sarkar's 12 years and Prime Minister Modi now shattering the Nehru's record and becoming the longest continuously serving elected Prime Minister of India. So as the NDA government completes 12 years at the centre, the focus now shifts from celebration to consolidation. A key NDA meeting will be held at Bharat Mandapam today. The meeting will be bringing together top alliance leaders, chief ministers, deputy chief ministers and union ministers to review the government's 12-year journey and chart the road ahead. The meeting comes on a politically significant day, with Prime Minister Modi also becoming India's longest-serving continuous elected Prime Minister, surpassing Jawaharlal Nehru's record and crossing 4,399 days in office. Sources say the NDA will discuss the roadmap for Viksit Bharat 2047, review flagship development projects, assess welfare delivery and

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1: Welcome back to Yeah, That's a Pepper Thing. First up, we've got Harrison wrapping his Dr. Pepper in a tiny quilt so it feels at home. Oh, how tender. That's a Pepper Thing! And over to Becca, who's whispering affirmations to her can.
2: You're sweet. You're unique. You're the best thing I ever poured over ice.
1: She swears it makes it taste better. It's not a science thing, but it's a Pepper Thing! Why do they all do it? All for that sweet, delicious, truly one-of-a-kind taste of Dr. Pepper. It's a Pepper Thing!
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4: 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Absolutely. The company will not be hiring the kind of numbers that you'd used to hire. Why? The company, the industry, is likely to hire the same number of people they used to hire because certain portions of the work in the current scheme of things will go to AI agents. That does not mean there are no future opportunities. Once the transition happens, the AI world will produce so much more opportunities, there will be new talent that will be required. So the company will continue to hire talent, but some of the work that is being done will go to the AI agents. That will be the nature of the transition.
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1: the new Tygoon. 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
2: LIC हर पल आपके साथ।

A very good morning to all our viewers. You're watching India's Agenda on India Today. I am Anjali Pandey. Lots lined up for you in this bulletin. But first, let's take a look at the headlines of this hour. U.S. strikes Iran military infrastructure after Iran downs American Apache chopper. U.S. forces hit Iranian air defense, ground control stations and surveillance radar sites near Hormuz. Iran gets battered but retaliates against U.S. offensive, launches missiles and drones at U.S. air bases in Kuwait, Jordan and Bahrain. The 12 years of Modi government, Prime Minister Modi shatters Jawaharlal Nehru's record, becomes longest continuous serving elected Prime Minister. Prime Minister Modi to chair key NDA meeting today. NDA chief ministers, union ministers offer prayers ahead of the meeting. Big blow to Congress in Madhya Pradesh. Congress candidate's nomination rejected. Rahul Gandhi, loyalist, out of the race. BJP's third seat gamble gets big boost. Late night drama outside Election Commission headquarters. Senior Congress leaders stage dharna. BJP leader Vijay Vargiya hints at inside leak. Amit Revolt 2.0, CID heat on Abhishek Banerjee. CID tightens grip in forged sign case. Visits Mamata Banerjee and Abhishek Banerjee's residence, searches TMC office. BJP backs CID, calls out corruption. TMC cries political vendetta. Tamil Nadu Chief Minister Vijay on three-day Delhi visit to attend Niti Aayog meeting. Vijay's meet with Rahul Gandhi also on the cards. He's also likely to meet Home Minister Amit Shah in the national capital.

0: And at the top of this hour, some breaking news coming in from Afghanistan. Brutal Taliban gender justice suppression being reported from Afghanistan. Merciless thrashing for women rights stir. Taliban crackdown on women rights protests. Gunfire also erupts during this Herat protest. Protesters chant education, work and freedom. And Taliban forces disperse the crowd with batons. We're showing you the visuals of the protest that erupted in Afghanistan. This was a rare protest against the Taliban dark era. Taliban is accused of firing also on the protesters. As you can hear in these visuals coming in from Afghanistan, the firing, the gunfire can be clearly heard. And this gun firing was done at the protesters that were demanding education and rights for the women living in Afghanistan. So Taliban has said, and in Afghanistan, in fact, there's this rule that there's no education, no jobs for women. So women are suppressed largely in Afghanistan, and that is why the protests had erupted. And this was a rare protest against the detention of also the women accused of violating strict Islamic dress codes in Afghanistan. These were a rare protest against the detention of women who were accused of violating strict Islamic dress codes in the western Afghan city of Herat. Remember, there's a strict dress code also for the women living in Afghanistan that needs to be followed. Otherwise, action is taken against the women. So Afghan authorities cracked down on these protesters over women's dress code. So men were beating protesters with batons in street, people moving inside street, they were also firing with weapons. As you can hear in these visuals, gun firing is clearly heard in these visuals. So protesters were demanding education, work and freedom for the women. This included women protesters as well as men protesters, and both were attacked by the Talibanis. Protesters, including men and women, were on the street. Some were even seen holding up phones to record the demonstration. They were chanting education, work, freedom for the women living in Afghanistan. But the Afghanistan authorities cracked down on this protests in western Afghanistan, and they also detained. This was also against the detention of more than a dozen women over dress code violations. So the women are arrested in Afghanistan over the strict dress code that has been implemented by the Taliban government, and they are put in jail for violating those dress code rules. And what we are also learning is that, and as you can see in these visuals, how these protesters were attacked. There was gun firing, which is being reported. Batons were being used against these protesters, which included both men and women. About 100 to 150 people were participating in this protest in the western city of Herat. And this is in western Afghanistan. And as you can see in these visuals, how there was a crackdown on these protesters demanding work, education, freedom and rights for women. This included men and women both, and how the Talibanis used batons and also gun firing being reported from these protests in Afghanistan. And now shifting focus back home, trouble mounts for Abhishek Banerjee. Police complaint filed against Abhishek Banerjee by BJP leader over 2018 attack. So in a major political development that could escalate tensions in South 24 Parganah, trouble now mounts for Trinamool Congress National General Secretary Abhishek Banerjee. A formal police complaint has been submitted by senior BJP leader Abhijit Das, who's also known as Bobby, demanding a thorough, deep-rooted conspiracy probe into a violent 2018 ambush. Now, Das, who contested against Abhishek Banerjee in the high-stakes Diamond Harbour Lok Sabha constituency, filed this fresh petition with the officer in charge of the Diamond Harbour police station. Now, the complaint calls for a swift, time-bound investigation into what the BJP leader describes as a pre-planned, politically-backed assassination attempt, placing the spotlight squarely on the TMC leadership. The complaint traces back to December 21, 2018, at approximately 2:40 p.m. near Swastik Bhavan in Diamond Harbour. According to the BJP leader Das, he and his fellow BJP associates were travelling to an official political meeting when a massive armed mob intercepted their vehicle. The attackers, allegedly carrying sharp cutting instruments and blunt weapons, forcibly blocked the road, dragged the occupants out and launched a brutal physical assault. Das suffered severe head trauma and massive blood loss, requiring prolonged hospitalization, while several other BJP workers were also heavily injured. Now, the assailants also ransacked and heavily damaged the vehicle before scattering. So this was back in 2018 when this happened in the Diamond Harbour constituency, from where Abhishek Banerjee is the Member of Parliament. And now the BJP leader has filed a fresh complaint over this attack. My colleague Tapas Sengupta is now joining us with more details on this. Tapas, trouble is clearly mounting for the TMC High Command, Abhishek Banerjee, Mamata Banerjee. And in the latest, we're learning that a fresh complaint has been filed against the National General Secretary of the TMC, Abhishek Banerjee, over the 2018 attack by a BJP leader. This complaint has been filed. Give us more context and details.
1: Well, see, yes, absolutely. At this moment, we know that CID have been continuing with the investigation, and the trouble seems to be mounting for Abhishek Banerjee. Now, a fresh complaint has been lodged with Diamond Harbour Police Station by Abhijit Das, alias Bobby, who happens to be a senior BJP leader from South 24 Pagana. What he mentioned in his complaint that in 2018, in December, while he was visiting in Diamond Harbour for a political program, he was all of a sudden surrounded by several members of the Trinamool Congress, and he was brutally beaten up. He even fractured his leg. He sustained a head injury. He was hospitalized at that point in time. And he says that the entire violence and attack was orchestrated on behest of Abhishek Banerjee. His party members, on instruction of Abhishek Banerjee, had inflicted that attack on Abhijit Das, following which a police complaint then was filed with Diamond Harbour Police. However, what Abhijit Das claims that no police action was taken. Now he has filed a fresh complaint late night yesterday and requesting police to open the case and do further investigation and do the needful. They have also sought an immediate intervention of the technical team of the police to do the needful as far as the CCTVs and other important aspects are concerned. But as of now, police have received the complaint. It is yet to be treated as FIR. And this seems to be coming from a senior BJP leader in South 24 Pagana. And there have been lot of face-off between Abhijit Das and Abhishek Banerjee in recent past. Now, finally, a police complaint has been filed against Abhishek Banerjee.
0: Right. Tapas, thank you for getting us those details and for that context. So, Abhijit Das from the BJP has filed this complaint. He has urged to reopen the case. This dates back to 2018. We're showing you the visuals also of the leader, Abhijit Das from the BJP, who's also known as Bobby. On the right side, you can see his visuals back from 2018 when this attack took place. And now he's urging the police to reopen this case and take appropriate action against the TMC General Secretary Abhishek Banerjee. So amid TMC rebellion, CID tightens grip in the forged signature case. Now, West Bengal CID conducted searches at TMC Central Party Office in Kolkata's Kalighat and at the office of its National General Secretary Abhishek Banerjee on Tuesday. The CID team also visited Party Chief Mamata Banerjee's Kalighat residence. This as she met Congress Parliamentary Chairperson Sonia Gandhi at the latter's residence in the national capital. Now, TMC has slammed the CID action, saying that it is not as per law. They are claiming that this is political vendetta. The party has also said that this is BJP's vendetta politics and the probe is aimed at harassing Mamata Banerjee. The BJP, on the other hand, has backed CID's action, saying that TMC is finished and Abhishek Banerjee will be arrested sooner or later.
2: This is not in accordance with law. Mamata Banerjee is not in a picture. Neither any FIR has been lodged against Mamata Banerjee, nor she has been called as a witness anywhere. This is a vindictive attitude initiated by Shubhendu Adhikari, Chief Minister. He is arrogant, he is autocrat. For his vindictiveness, thousands and thousands persons have been arrested. Today he has sent the police CID to the Mamata Banerjee residence.
0: So let us now understand what exactly is this forged signature case in which the CID is now carrying out this investigation. So this is a row over a letter naming Shobhan Dev Chattopadhyay as the West Bengal leader of opposition, West Bengal Assembly leader of opposition. Now, the MLAs allege from the TMC, they allege that the signatures used were without their consent. So the signatures that were there on the letter that announced Shobhan Dev Chattopadhyay as the West Bengal leader of opposition, they are alleging that their signatures were forged and they were used without consent. An FIR has been filed. CID probe is underway. CID also conducted searches at the residence of Mamata Banerjee and Abhishek Banerjee and also at the Central Party office. The CID has also recorded statements of over 13 TMC MLAs regarding this case. Abhishek Banerjee, meanwhile, has skipped multiple CID summons. So CID has been summoning Abhishek Banerjee in this case, but Abhishek Banerjee has been skipping those summons. And Abhishek Banerjee has cited health issues and prior commitments for not appearing before the CID. And meanwhile, the TMC has moved Calcutta High Court, challenging these CID summons in the forged signature case. CID also conducted searches at TMC offices. That was done on Tuesday. CID team also visited the TMC chief Mamata Banerjee's Kalighat residence and also Abhishek Banerjee's residence in Kolkata on Tuesday. So that is all that has been happening as far as the forged signature case is concerned, in which the CID is conducting the investigation and has been summoning Abhishek Banerjee. But Abhishek Banerjee so far has been skipping those summons by the CID. And now shifting focus, some more breaking news coming in. High Court judge pulls up Vijay government over women's safety. High Court says that TVK bats for women's safety, but the reality is very different. So the Madras High Court judge remarks on women's safety in Tamil Nadu, says that the reality is very different, while Chief Minister Vijay ensures women's safety. Instead of health report, abortion fitness report submitted in court urges judge. So Madras High Court Madurai bench judge Victoria Gowri has sought medical examination report by a team of doctors from Tirunelveli Government Hospital. The judge expressed shock as the medical team had submitted a report on whether the woman was fit for abortion or not. So my colleague Pramod Madhav is now joining us with more details on this. Pramod, the Madras High Court judge has come down heavily on the Vijay government over women's safety. Give us more context.
3: Certainly, Anjali. What happened is that like the judge of Madras High Court, Madurai Bench, Victoria Gowri, was hearing a petition about a woman, a man who had from Tirunelveli come forward and stated that he is being harassed by Valliur All Women Police, that he has apparently cheated a woman and they wanted him to marry her and things like that. So he actually sought the protection from the court, restraining Valliur Police from reportedly harassing him in the name of inquiry and such. Judge Victoria Gowri went ahead and she had sought a proper detailed medical report on the women's health and if she was pregnant from a team of medical doctors from Tirunelveli Hospital. But what had happened is that yesterday when the case came to hearing, we've been told that a kind of a small chit with a kind of a report stating that whether the woman was fit for abortion or not was handed over to the judge, and this is why she became extremely she was completely shocked over this. And this is why she said that when she had sought a report, as a woman was involved in this case and she had sought a report on her medical health condition, how come such a kind of that different report was handed over? And this is where she said that while Chief Minister Vijay goes ahead and claims that his governance emphasizes on completely on women's safety, the situation seems to be entirely different here actually.
0: All right, Pramod, thank you for those details. But do stay with us. So that is what the Madras High Court said while coming down heavily on the Vijay government over women's safety. And some more breaking news coming in. Tamil Nadu Chief Minister Vijay's big Delhi outreach, which is set for high-level Congress meetings. Chief Minister Vijay to meet Rahul Gandhi and Sonia Gandhi and also Congress Chief Mallikarjun Kharge in the national capital. So Vijay's Delhi diplomacy begins and there's also political buzz over his Delhi visit. Chief Minister Vijay's power-packed Delhi schedule. Remember, he's back in the national capital just after a few days because he was in the national capital just a few days ago in the end of May when he met the Prime Minister after 12 long years. And now in this set of visit. He will be meeting the Congress leaders, including Rahul Gandhi, Sonia Gandhi, and Congress Chief Mallikarjun Kharge. And there's also a courtesy call with President Murmu and the Vice President, which is also likely. And my colleague Pramod Madhav continues to stay with us to get us more details on this. Pramod, give us more details on what all is expected during this visit of Chief Minister Vijay to the national capital.
3: Certainly, Anjali, as we speak, the Chief Minister has left Tamil Nadu in a special flight, and it was earlier expected that he will leave by 8 a.m., but unfortunately, one of the veteran directors from the state of Tamil Nadu passed away, Bharat Raja. So Chief Minister Vijay went to pay his respects, and by 10 a.m. he has left from Chennai. He's expected to land in Delhi around 12:30 p.m. And we've been told that there are like high chances of the Chief Minister meeting with Rahul Gandhi, Sonia Gandhi, and the Congress President Mallikarjun Kharge. And there are also chances of him paying a courtesy visit with the, you know, he has called for a kind of a courtesy meet with the President and the Vice President as well. But for now, it all seems to be only tentative. Tomorrow, entire day is completely scheduled for the Niti Aayog meeting, and post day after tomorrow, he's expected to return back to Chennai, and possibly there could be any kind of programs that could be scheduled. But for today and tomorrow, this seems to be the agenda, Anjali.
0: All right, Pramod, do stay with us. So, Tamil Nadu Chief Minister has left from Chennai, and he will be landing in the national capital, and there are a slew of meetings that are scheduled for the Chief Minister in the national capital. So, Tamil Nadu Chief Minister Vijay will be back in the national capital today. Talapathy is on a three-day Delhi visit packed with both governance and political engagements. At the top of his agenda is the Niti Aayog Governing Council meeting, where he will join Prime Minister Narendra Modi and other chief ministers to discuss the key policy priorities and development issues. But all eyes are on his expected meetings with the Congress leadership. Vijay is likely to meet Rahul Gandhi and Sonia Gandhi today, and also Congress Chief Mallikarjun Kharge. The Tamil Nadu Chief Minister is also expected to call on President Draupadi Murmu and could hold a meeting with the Union Home Minister Amit Shah as well. The visit comes just days after Vijay's meetings with the Prime Minister Modi and Finance Minister Nirmala Sitharaman, marking this his second high-profile Delhi outreach in less than 2 weeks. So let's take a look at what all is on the agenda of Chief Minister Vijay's Delhi visit. So the first agenda is the Niti Aayog Governing Council meeting, which he will be attending, which will be chaired by the Prime Minister. This meet, and then there's also a meeting with the Congress leadership, which is also likely. He will be meeting Rahul Gandhi, Sonia Gandhi, and also the Congress Chief Mallikarjun Kharge. Then there's also a courtesy call on President Murmu, which is also likely. And then a meeting with Home Minister Amit Shah is also on the cards during this Delhi visit of Chief Minister Vijay. Remember, he will be back in Delhi in just a matter of, this is his second visit in just a matter of 2 weeks. He was in Delhi at the end of May, around 27, 28 May, when he met Prime Minister Modi and also met Union Finance Minister Nirmala Sitharaman. He could not meet the Congress leadership during that visit, but that seems likely during this visit. Some more breaking news coming in. A delegation of 10 Congress leaders comprising MPs KC Venugopal, Jairam Ramesh, Randeep Surjewala and Meenakshi Natarajan will meet Election Commission at noon today. The nomination of Madhya Pradesh Congress Rajya Sabha candidate Meenakshi Natarajan was rejected yesterday, and now regarding that, the delegation of 10 Congress leaders comprising of MPs KC Venugopal, Jairam Ramesh, Randeep Surjewala and Meenakshi Natarajan herself will be meeting the Election Commission at noon today. Remember, there was a lot of high drama that took place outside the Election Commission's office, with KC Venugopal sitting on a dharna outside the Election Commission's office and also claiming that the democracy is killed, democracy is being killed in the country, the democracy is dead. And this stems from the rejection of the nomination of the Congress candidate for the Rajya Sabha elections, which is Meenakshi Natarajan's candidature. This was rejected for concealing a criminal case against her, and after which the Congress party has been slamming this move of the Election Commission. They have been sitting on dharnas. Meanwhile, they have also been blaming the BJP to be behind this. And the BJP, meanwhile, has been claiming that this is an inside leak that has been done by none other than some Congress leaders themselves. So the war of words continues, the drama continues. There was high drama outside the Election Commission's office. We're showing you the visuals also from last night on your screens right now. On the right, you can see KC Venugopal along with Sachin Pilot and Jairam Ramesh also and other senior leaders of the Congress party. They sat on a dharna outside the Election Commission's office and and KC Venugopal also mentioned how democracy is being killed. And now today what we are learning is that KC Venugopal along with other senior leaders and MPs, including Jairam Ramesh, Randeep Surjewala and Meenakshi Natarajan herself, will be meeting the Election Commission at noon today. My colleague Rahul Gautam is now joining us with more details on this. Rahul, we're learning that the Congress leaders, the senior Congress leaders, including KC Venugopal and the candidate, Rajya Sabha candidate Meenakshi Natarajan herself, will be meeting the Election Commission at noon today. What all can be expected?
4: Well, Congress is really, really upset with the fact that Meenakshi Natarajan's nomination has been rejected by the returning officer in Madhya Pradesh. Congress party is saying that this is essentially a seat chori and rather BJP, this is what they are alleging, that BJP has evolved from vote chori to now seat chori. So therefore, they're going to meet election commissioner today. In fact, if you remember, last night also, senior leaders of Congress party, they went to election commission, they sat on a dharna there. They alleged that the democracy is being brutally killed by BJP along with obviously election commission, and they said that this is a nexus of election commission and BJP which has essentially taken away the rightful seat of Meenakshi Natarajan. They are saying, they are maintaining that there is no case, no criminal FIR pending against Meenakshi Natarajan. It was only a notice that was served to Meenakshi Natarajan, which was duly replied also by her. And therefore, there are no criminal proceedings that are pending against her. So this allegation that she concealed information about her criminal proceeding is absolutely bogus and lie, and therefore they're going to meet election commission, going to impress upon it to change the decision. However, the possibility of a respite in this case is very, very low, given the fact that the RO has the final say in these matters.
0: All right, Rahul, thank you for getting us those details. So the possibility of reversal of this move is very unlikely, but still the Congress leaders are adamant on meeting the Election Commission today, and they will be doing so at noon today. So a major setback for the Congress in the Madhya Pradesh Rajya Sabha race. Just days before the voting, the nomination of Rahul Gandhi loyalist Meenakshi Natarajan was rejected, throwing the contest wide open. The BJP had objected to her papers, alleging that she failed to disclose details of a pending Telangana case in her affidavit. The returning officer accepted the objection and cancelled her nomination. Speaking with India Today, Meenakshi Natarajan said that these are BJP's attempts to manipulate the Rajya Sabha polls and clarified that she has no pending cases against her. The Congress has strongly contested the decision, claiming that there is no criminal case against Natarajan, only a court notice. It has termed the rejection politically motivated and moved the Election Commission for relief. The Congress delegation will likely meet the Election Commission today at noon. While the BJP celebrates the setback for Congress, Minister Kailash Vijayvargiya has added a new twist, claiming that the information came from Telangana and hinting that the Congress may have leaked details against its own candidate.
5: Bharatiya Janata Party loktantra mein vishwas rakhti hai. 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
0: So now let us understand why exactly was Meenakshi Natarajan's nomination rejected by the Election Commission. So the BJP moved objection against the nomination of Meenakshi Natarajan. The scrutiny flagged alleged non-disclosure of a criminal case. The pending Telangana case was not mentioned in the affidavit. This is what the BJP claimed. Disclosure of all pending cases is mandatory in the nomination form. So the returning officer cited incomplete information and the BJP said that the omission amounts to suppression of facts and hence the nomination of Meenakshi Natarajan from the Congress party was rejected. And let's also take a look at what the Congress party is now saying in return after the nomination was rejected. So the Congress party is claiming that there's no criminal case that has been filed against Meenakshi Natarajan. Telangana matter was only a court notice. So it was not a case, but a court notice. This is what the Congress party is claiming. There's no FIR. It's only a show cause notice that was issued against Meenakshi Natarajan. Affidavit disclosure rules were misinterpreted and only registered criminal cases must be disclosed. So Congress party is saying that only criminal cases, the registered criminal cases, need to be disclosed, and in this case there was no criminal case, it was just a show cause notice and hence it was not mentioned. So the rejection is aimed at snatching Congress Rajya Sabha seat. This is what the Congress party is claiming. So those are the two versions. BJP on one hand claiming that the disclosure was not done by the Congress candidate. She did not disclose about a criminal case against her in Telangana. Meanwhile, the Congress is saying that there's no criminal case. It was just a show cause notice that was issued. In fact, there's another big claim which is being made by Kailash Vijayvergiya from the BJP, who's claiming that this is an inside leak that has been done by the Congress leaders themselves. With that, we're now slipping into a very short break, but do stay with us, as on the other side, we'll get you more on the quota of women deaths, the pregnant women deaths, as India Today Newsbreak gets confirmed over the use of fake oxytocin that led to their deaths. More on this on the other side.

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0: federal judge today struck down the $100,000 fee for the H-1B visas, saying you need congressional approval. Are you going to push for Congress to do this?
1: These federal judges are really giving us a hard time. It's really crazy what's going on with the court system. They are giving us a very, very hard time, and they shouldn't be doing it. They're hurting our country very badly. We have ongoing negotiations in Iran and with Iran, and that hasn't stopped. And we could have at least an idea by 1 or 2 days from now, but I think it's going well. The blockade continues to hold 100%. Nothing is getting through our blockade. No oil, no income, no nothing. Nothing's getting through the blockade.
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3: The incredible capabilities we introduced today, and so many more still to come, I truly believe the best is still ahead.
4: 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Our embassy for this purpose, for the evacuation and rescue purpose, they contacted the Omani authorities who swung into action. We were in touch with several other stakeholders, including Ministry of Shipping here and MRCC and other stakeholders. We thank and we are grateful to the Omani government for their excellent support in rescuing the crew and ensuring the safety. Our mission continues to be in touch with the seafarers.
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0: oxytocin. The women lost lives in Kota government hospital. It was a government hospital where they lost their life, and spurious drugs entered the hospital supply chains. The government initially denied any fake drug link. So when we had reported about this story earlier, the government said that there's no link. The drugs were not fake. And now the probe has confirmed that there was, in fact, fake oxytocin, which was used, which was injected to these women. And India Today's newsbreak now stands vindicated. In fact, the Rajasthan health minister has also now admitted that there was just water and no oxytocin in those injections that led to the death of the five women. And some more breaking news coming in. Tamil Nadu Chief Minister Vijay's big Delhi outreach. Chief Minister Vijay to meet Vice President at 5:45 p.m. today. And he's meetings also after meeting the Vice President at 5:45 p.m. So Chief Minister Vijay has left from Chennai. He will be landing in Delhi today. This is his second visit in a matter of 2 weeks. Earlier, in his earlier visit, he met with Prime Minister Modi and Union Finance Minister Nirmala Sitharaman. That was towards the end of May. And now he will be again in the national capital. And because he could not meet the Congress leadership in his previous visit, he is also likely to meet Sonia Gandhi and Rahul Gandhi today at 6:30 p.m. is what we are learning. He will also be meeting the Vice President at 5:45 p.m. today. What we are also learning is that he will also be attending the Niti Aayog meeting, which will be chaired by the Prime Minister. A courtesy call on President Draupadi Murmu is also likely. And my colleague Pramod Madhav is now joining us with more details on this. Pramod, we're learning about the schedule of Chief Minister Vijay. We're learning that he will be meeting the Vice President at 5:45 p.m. today and the Congress leadership at 6:30 p.m. today. What more details are you gathering?
1: Well, for now, Anjali, we've been told that the Chief Minister Vijay is going to land at Delhi by 1:30 p.m. So between 1:30 and 4:30 p.m., his time schedule seems to be free. For now, there are quite a chance, possibility that he might visit somebody by the time. But for now, we've been given information that by 5:40 p.m., he is meeting the Vice President. And his important meeting with his, the allies who have become much closer with him right now, that is the Congress Party leader, Rahul Gandhi, Sonia Gandhi, and Mulligan Murthy. It's 6:30 p.m. and this seems to be a very important meeting. Where we after Vijay became Chief Minister of Tamil Nadu, Sugandhi was in Chennai for the coordination, but later he had went to Delhi, but he did not meet anybody for that. And it was a period. It was a kind of turmoil in Tamil Nadu. Several reasons were given. So today's meeting will be very an extended meeting, a detailed meeting over what is going to be the future of TVK and Congress, especially in the state of Tamil Nadu. And when it comes to the national presence, it is expected that all this will be discussed today and tomorrow. The Chief Minister is expected.
0: All right, Pramod, thank you for those details. So that is all about Chief Minister Vijay's Delhi visit, where he will be meeting the Vice President today at 5:45 p.m. in the evening, and after which he will be meeting the Congress leadership, Rahul Gandhi and Sonia Gandhi, at 6:30 p.m. today. So he has left from Chennai. He will be landing in the national capital anytime from now. And this is his second visit in a matter of 2 weeks. In his last visit, he met with Prime Minister Modi and also Finance Minister Nirmala Sitharaman. This time, he will be meeting the President. There will be a courtesy call on the President. He will be meeting the Vice President today and the Congress leadership, which he could not meet in the previous meeting. That is also on the cards. In fact, what we are also learning is that he will be attending the Niti Aayog meeting that will be chaired by Prime Minister Modi, and there's also a meeting with the Home Minister Amit Shah that is also likely during the Delhi visit. And now shifting focus, a stand-up clip has triggered a massive backlash after remarks about women were slammed as sexist and misogynistic. The fallout has been swift. A lost job, a deleted social media account, outrage against comedian Pranit Murray, and a larger debate over accountability, double standards and the limits of comedy. Here's a report.
2: तो वो कहती क्या क्या खिलाओगे मां तू बता क्या खाएगी
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4: And a controversy that has snowballed into a national debate.

0: stand up act that reduced women to a transactional expense has triggered outrage across social media, raising fresh questions about sexism masquerading as comedy. At the center of the storm is 22-year-old Himanshu Jangra. During an interaction with comedian Praneet More, Jangra narrated an incident involving a date. And I quote, "We ate biryani worth 370 rupees. She asked me to drop her off at home. I agreed. I invested 370 rupees. I wanted a return." And I unquote. The audience laughed. The internet did not. Within hours, the clip had exploded online. Women led the backlash, turning humor into a weapon of resistance and exposing the misogyny embedded in the remark. What followed was a wave of anger, with many asking how such comments continue to be packaged as entertainment. As the outrage intensified, Jangra deleted his Instagram account.
1: "Hi everyone, over the last 24 hours..."
0: Then came a more tangible consequence. His employer announced it had decided to part ways with him, distancing itself from the remarks.
1: "But what happened outside the workplace has now affected the workplace, and I have the responsibility towards the company, our team, our clients, and the environment we create. That is why we have decided to part ways with Himanshu."
0: But the anger isn't directed at Jangra alone. Comedian Praneet More, on whose stage the remark was made, is also under fire. But the spotlight is now shifting beyond Jangra. Comedian Praneet More is also facing heat. Critics are questioning why the remark was met with laughter instead of a rebuke. Why was it normalized? Why was it not challenged? And that has opened up a larger debate about accountability in comedy.
2: "Some of you men need to call this behavior out."
0: Influencers have also hit out at stand-up comedian and called for accountability.
2: "I always agree, not all men. It's not all men. Which means some men need to come to the fore, come to the front and call this behavior out. Call this entitled, disgusting behavior out. Jahan par ek comedy show mein ek ladka bolta hai ki 370 rupaye ki main vasooli lunga. Ek ladki ki intimacy ki price laga raha hai wo. Ye to kitna aasan hai call out karna. Ghatiya behavior ko call out karna. Insaan ko bhi call out mat karo. Culture ko call out kar do. Ek tarah ke sentiment ko call out kar do. Ek tarah ke normalized behavior ko call out kar do."
0: When Samay Raina found himself at the center of a controversy, police complaints and FIR followed. Here, despite widespread outrage, there has been no comparable legal response.
3: And some breaking news coming in. Prime Minister Modi has posted a big message on the completion of the 12 years of the Modi government and also him becoming the longest continuously serving elected Prime Minister of India. He has posted that this big message saying that public service is supreme. Work with humility for people's trust, dedication and sense of duty earns trust of the public. Leader with humble soul attains glory. So that's the message from the Prime Minister on this day. Public service is the greatest measure of good governance. It is only the individual who works tirelessly with humility, dedication and a sense of duty who earns the trust of the people. One who is devoted by nature, ever intent on the welfare of his people. A leader with a humble soul indeed attains the highest glory. That's the message that has been posted by Prime Minister Narendra Modi, who has completed, whose government has completed 12 years, and he has now shattered Jawaharlal Nehru's record by becoming the longest serving, continuous serving elected Prime Minister of India. It has been 4,399 days of Prime Minister Modi in the office as the Prime Minister. 12 years have been completed of the Modi government, and on this occasion, this is the message that Prime Minister Modi has posted, and he has said that work with humility and work tirelessly with humility, dedication and a sense of duty, and that is what will earn the trust of the people. That's the message from the Prime Minister. That's the big message. Public service is supreme. Work with humility for people's trust, dedication and sense of duty is what earns trust.
4: Jana Vishwas.
3: His death in office in 1964. While Indira Gandhi had a longer cumulative tenure of around 16 years, but across two separate terms. So those terms were not continuous, and hence Prime Minister Modi now becomes the longest continuous serving elected Prime Minister of India. He has now become the longest continuously serving elected Prime Minister in India's history since first taking office in 2014, Prime Minister Modi has led the BJP through three consecutive Lok Sabha victories in 2014, 2019 and 2024, cementing his place in India's political history with an uninterrupted run at the top. With that, it's a wrap on this bulletin. Thank you for watching India Today. More news and updates will continue on the other side.

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4: सोच बदलो और बैंक भी।

0: We had met the Honorable Chief Minister of Tamil Nadu, Mr. Vijay. And in fact, 5 days ago, we had an all-party meeting under my leadership, requesting the state government to do a social justice survey called a caste-based survey, which is long pending in Tamil Nadu. And the reasons which I've already said earlier, that Tamil Nadu is the only state which has got more than 50% reservation. We have 69% reservation, protected under the 9th schedule of the constitution. The central government's taken... said that they're going to do a caste census, which is a macro level data. So the state government will do a micro level data, and for that, like, this is the resolution passed under all party meeting under my leadership, which has resolved that to meet the Chief Minister.
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1: Good morning and thank you for tuning into India Today. I'm Suesha Sounth. We begin with the top headlines we are tracking for you at this hour. U.S. strikes Iran military infrastructure after Iran downs American Apache chopper. U.S. forces hit Iranian air defense, ground control stations and surveillance radar sites near Hormuz. Iran gets battered but retaliates against U.S. offensive, launches missiles and drones at U.S. air bases in Kuwait, Jordan and Bahrain. 12 years of Modi Sarkar, Prime Minister Modi shatters Nehru's record, becomes longest serving elected Prime Minister. Prime Minister Modi to chair key NDA meet today. NDA chief ministers, union ministers offer prayers ahead of the meet. Congress Netas Rajya Sabha nomination rejected. War erupts. Congress team led by KC Venugopal, Jairam Ramesh to meet Election Commission this afternoon. Congress Neta Meenakshi's Rajya Sabha nomination has been rejected. BJP slams, says Congress must look within itself. Amid Revolt 2.0, CID heat on Abhishek, CID tightens grip in forged sign case, visits Didi and Bhaipur's residence, searches TMC office. BJP backs CID, calls out corruption, TMC cries political vendetta. Chief Minister Vijay's big Delhi outreach, Chief Minister Vijay to meet Vice President at 5:45 p.m. today. And also meet with Sonia Gandhi and Rahul Gandhi at 6:30 p.m. this evening. Rajasthan government has denied India Today news break, now stands corrected. Rajasthan Mantri admits oxytocin injection had only water, admits bleeding of women couldn't be stopped.

0: And first up, details on the West Asia conflict, where Iran's missile salvo lit up the West Asia skies yet again. Dozens of missiles that struck across night sky. Basra witnessed Iran's retaliatory barrage. Those pictures on your screens of how the skies looked in the middle of the night, where fire trails over Iraq were seen as Iran targeted U.S. bases in Iraq. This is not just restricted to Iraq, but even Bahrain, Kuwait, Jordan, where Iran unleashed missiles. Iran on the offensive yet again as they continue to target U.S. bases in the UAE. This as Iran has made it very clear that unless and until the U.S. sticks by its commitment and if there is any violation of the ceasefire agreement, then they will go all out. Exactly what was seen last night across the skies. Those are pictures from Basra in Iraq and similar scenes that have come in from Bahrain, Jordan and Kuwait. Moving on, as it is another big blow for Mamata Banerjee because another TMC MP, Sushmita Dev, has now quit as Rajya Sabha MP. TMC Sushmita Dev has quit as Rajya Sabha MP. This is the second TMC Rajya Sabha MP who's quit in less than a week. Sushmita Dev has now tendered her resignation. She's quit as TMC Rajya Sabha MP. This is the second in a row. And how many more to follow is certainly a question that is reigning on the minds of the TMC top brass. Mamata Banerjee, Abhishek Banerjee, who have been mulling how exactly to keep the TMC together. And several of their loyalists, some of them who still stick by them, but many who have now left their fold. The TMC implosion that continues to make headlines, and while the rebel MLAs who have now formed their own pack, as many have also demanded that there should be a merger with the NDA. This is yet another big blow for Mamata Banerjee because in less than a week, another TMC MP, Sushmita Dev, who's quit as Rajya Sabha MP. Let me take this to Indrajit Kundu, joining us live on the broadcast with further details of Sushmita Dev's resignation now.
1: Well, that's right. You know, this is the big news that is coming in. In less than a week, you have two Trinamool Congress Rajya Sabha MPs quitting their post in the Rajya Sabha. First, it was Shukendu Chikar Roy just a few days back, and today it is Sushmita Dev. Sushmita Dev, of course, is a Rajya Sabha MP from the Trinamool Congress. She is from Assam. And she had joined the Trinamool Congress a few years back after quitting the Congress. But amid what we are seeing within the Trinamool Congress, the massive turmoil that the party is now facing, it's facing difficulty keeping its flock together, both in Lok Sabha and in Rajya Sabha. Yesterday, I spoke to Shatabdi Roy, the Lok Sabha deputy leader of the House of the Trinamool Congress. At her residence, Shubhendu Adhikari had arrived 2 days back and the meeting took place of some of their MPs. And we've seen how there is a massive discontent that is brewing within the Trinamool Congress, which has resulted in this entire 20 MP block that is being claimed by the rebel group. And now even in Rajya Sabha, you are seeing the numbers coming down slowly. So Shukendu Chikar Roy was the first person to speak out last week. He gave an interview to us where he clearly told us that he was mentally out of the Trinamool Congress. Physically, he was still there. But within days after that interview, he has put in his papers. And now this morning, more bad news for the Trinamool Congress leadership. Sushmita Dev, Trinamool Congress MP from Rajya Sabha, she has tendered her resignation, is what we are hearing right now from party sources. And, it's another big, big blow because she is somebody who came in and she was one of the new entrants. So she quit Congress. She came and joined the Trinamool Congress. She always said that she was inspired by the works of Mamata Banerjee. She didn't think there was much happening in the Congress then. And Sushmita Dev was given charge of Assam. And, you know, the Trinamool Congress also fought this Assam Assembly elections in which they have won one seat. One MLA on the Trinamool Congress ticket has won. and she was focusing on Assam. She had been given charge. There were multiple programs that she was leading in Assam on behalf of the Trinamool Congress. Now she has quit at Rajya Sabha. It's not very clear, Suresha, whether or not she will also quit her position in the party, but it's imminent. Given that she has quit from Rajya Sabha, it is imminent that her exit from the Trinamool Congress is also likely. It is imminent. Given that the changed political scenario in Assam, Himanta Biswa Sarma has once again been sworn in as the chief minister. The BJP has got a thumping majority in the Assam assembly in these elections. And given that the Trinamool Congress has faced this poll debacle, a complete rout in West Bengal, it seems that she has contemplated that it best suits her politics to now resign from her post in the Rajya Sabha.
0: And but certainly a big blow for Mamata Banerjee. Indrajit, I request you to stay on with us because Sukendu Sekhar Roy, who quit as TMC Rajya Sabha MP, and he had told India Today that more TMC MPs are on their way out. Clearly looking like what it is, because now even Sushmita Dev has tendered her resignation. She's quit as TMC Rajya Sabha MP. Let's listen into what Sukendu Sekhar Roy had said.
2: ममता बनर्जी की ओर से ये कहा जा रहा है कि गेट खुला है, जिसको जाना है जाए। 60 से ज्यादा विधायक अब उधर लाइन कर चुके हैं, अलग सेपरेट ब्लॉक बना रहे हैं। तो क्या क्या संसद में भी यही होने जा रहा है, लोकसभा राज्यसभा में, आप बताइए।
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0: In fact, you had that detailed conversation with Sukendu Sekhar Roy, and I want to refer to a point that he had made during that interview, where he said that there had been concerns mounting for a while now, but the top leadership was not listening, and it is only because of that it has reached this level. Of course, lots has happened, and the TMC's defeat with the way the BJP has taken over are all factors that have played in, but with regards to the dissent that has been growing, do throw light on that.
1: Yes, that's right. You know, not just Sukendu Sekhar Roy, the conversation that we just played out, Sukendu Sekhar Roy, of course, last week did tell me that discontent was brewing and the same thing is going to happen in the Lok Sabha. But imagine what's happening in the Rajya Sabha. There are 13 Trinamool Congress Rajya Sabha MPs right now. There is a lot of buzz that an actor who has recently been inducted in the Rajya Sabha on a Trinamool Congress ticket, she might also be contemplating to quit her position, though she hasn't yet. So it is a possibility. It is in the realm of possibility. At this point in time, discontent is brewing. There is a block which has already been formed in the Lok Sabha by some of these key Lok Sabha members in, under Kakuli Ghosh Dastidar's leadership. Yesterday, as I said, I spoke to Shatabdi Roy, who is the deputy leader of the House in Lok Sabha, and she made some scathing remarks. She said that it was Abhishek Banerjee's lifestyle which doesn't really gel well with the USP of the party, because the USP of Trinamool Congress is Mamata Banerjee's simplicity. One, she also said that it was limitless corruption that has led to the downfall of the Trinamool Congress. But she said that I did ask her, but why did you not raise your voice in the party? All of them that I spoke to, be it Sukendu, be it Shatabdi, all of them are telling me the same thing, that they did raise all these points within the party, but they were not given a patient hearing. It did not reach the top brass of the party, or it was it was not taken seriously. Now, the onus, of course, does lie with the party's top brass. And it ends, the buck, of course, ends at Mamata Banerjee's table, because she is the party's supremo. So I did ask Shatabdi Roy yesterday in my interaction that, you know, did they get a call from the top brass? Did she get Mamata Banerjee? She said that, you know, she still has fond emotions for Mamata Banerjee, but the changed political circumstances and the reality on the ground is very different. Look at Dave. Dave is a Lok Sabha MP. He's a popular superstar here in West Bengal. And he has also gone to the other camp. All of them are now saying that the changed political reality on the ground has, in a sense, brought them together. Because if they have to continue as MPs, which they've just won in 2024, so to round 26, so they still have 3 more years. So during their tenure in the next 3 years, they need to perform in their own constituency. The BJP is in power in the center. The BJP is in power in the state. So in order to be able to deliver the promises that they have made to their own constituency, it is important that they work together with the state government. And it is the Shubhendu Adhikari-led government. So a lot of these equations are being taken into account by these individual members of parliament when they are taking this call. So while there is, you know, corruption allegations, while there are, you know, these allegations that the party was not very responsive to the complaints that they were raising within the party, there are so many of these equations, personal equations, political equations that are coming to play right now when these people are taking the call. And of course, the BJP is in the fray. And that is clear right now, given that Shubhendu Adhikari, the Bengal chief minister, day before yesterday, held 2 meetings, one at Bhupendra Yadav's house and one at Shatabdi Roy's house in New Delhi.
0: I want to touch upon that point in greater detail. But before that, let's also listen into what Rebel TMC MP Shatabdi Roy had said when she spoke to India Today, where she mentioned limitless corruption that led to the downfall of the TMC. We'll talk about this in greater detail. Let's listen in.
2: हमारे साथ इस वक्त है तृणमूल कांग्रेस के लोकसभा सांसद शताब्दी रे, जो पार्टी के डेप्यूटी लीडर ऑफ द हाउस भी हैं, और कल उन्हीं के दिल्ली के नई दिल्ली के घर में वो महत्वपूर्ण मीटिंग हुआ था कल शाम को, 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
0: Indrajit, I want to come back to you exactly what you were mentioning. My question is, was this a day waiting to come for the TMC, irrespective of the BJP's victory or not? Because in the manner that these rebel MPs have erupted, in the manner that the locals have erupted, and the sort of issues that come across as common, especially when it comes to corruption, their own internal loyalists who are saying that corruption was a big issue, the locals have stood up and said that, you know, we were always threatened, we were always pressurized by the TMC goons, and finally we've had the courage to speak.
1: Well, that's right. It is a question that, only these leaders will be able to answer. And they are, as we are speaking to them one by one. But, if you ask me, corruption was always an issue. In fact, the Trinamool Congress party leadership did address it sometimes. But what they were saying on camera, what they were saying in the rallies, it did not translate to action. You know, there had to be, stern action that needed to be taken to curb this corruption. That has not happened. In fact, if you see all these corrupt leaders, Sabyasachi Datta, he has now been arrested. He was the chairman of Bidhanagar Municipal Corporation. There were serious allegations of extortion against him. He was given the ticket. Jyotipriya Mallick, he was arrested in several scam cases. He's out on bail. He was given ticket. And Mamata Banerjee herself campaigned for these leaders. So on one hand, the Trinamool Congress in these 2026 elections, they said that they were fighting anti-incumbency. They want clean image. So they have chucked off 74 old MLAs who had won last time. And they have brought in new faces. But at the same time, they have also given ticket to these leaders who are tainted, who have corruption allegations against them, who have been charged, who are facing ED, CBI probe. No answers to that. So probably they thought that it makes more political sense for them to be given, but that had completely, that was the disconnect with the polity, with the people. You know, and I clearly remember that Mamata Banerjee, while she was campaigning in North 24 Pargana, she, stood next to Jyotipriya Mallick, who is out on bail. The public perception is that he is absolutely corrupt, that there are cases against him. The CBI ED is probing these serious allegations, the ration scam and all these things. And Mamata Banerjee stood there, held Jyotipriya Mallick's hand and said, he is my man. And Shaukat Mulla, the same thing happened with him. Shaukat Mulla now stands arrested. There was so much public anger against him in his locality. And Mamata Banerjee on stage during the poll campaign said that he is my right hand. You have to vote for him. Look what message it sends to the public. You know, these are people against whom there is so much of public anger. Perhaps the Trinamool Congress did not, they failed to see this. They failed to realize because 2024 Lok Sabha elections, the Trinamool Congress won a thumping majority. They won 29 out of these 42 seats. Perhaps that made them overconfident that these issues, be it corruption or RG Kaur, which happened earlier, which happened later, of course, may not dent their vote share. And perhaps that's why, even though the writing was on the wall, they failed to see it. And now that
0: but like
1: the party
0: you're saying
1: has
0: that
1: lost,
0: the power clearly went into their heads. They thought that they were immovable, they were unshakable, they could never come out of power. And that exactly what has backfired now for the TMC, for Mamata Banerjee especially. Because to keep the corruption charges away is not really possible when it comes to Mamata Banerjee. It was all happening in her know-how and how she was supporting many of these perpetrators who were, as she called, her men. Now, the TMC is clearly falling apart. Shukendu Sekhar Roy, Rajya Sabha MP, who's resigned from the TMC, he's quit parliament membership, he cited corruption and law order failure. Manoj Tiwari, junior sports minister and former cricketer, who's an MLA, he's quit the TMC after the poll results. Ritoprata Bandhopadhyay, who is TMC MLA, who was expelled over anti-party activities. Sandeepan Saha, TMC MLA, who was expelled over anti-party activities. Firhad Hakim, who resigned as the Kolkata mayor. Kakoli Ghosh, who resigned as president of TMC Women's Wing. Shantanu Sen, who resigned as TMC national spokesperson. Riju Datta, TMC spokesperson, who's been suspended for 6 years over anti-party remarks. Kohinoor Majumdar, TMC spokesperson, who's been suspended for 6 years over anti-party remarks. So there you see how the TMC is slowly falling apart, and not really slowly, because it is happening faster than Mamata Banerjee and Abhishek Banerjee had probably preempted. And we are now shifting focus to breaking news coming in. Criminals who run amok in Uttar Pradesh. Bizarre double murder case that has shocked one and all in Uttar Pradesh. Father-son duo who was shot dead at their tent shop. The mob that chased the killer and gunned him down. History cheater Varun, who was lynched after the twin murders. The viral video of the shooting on your screens now of how the killer was assaulted by the mob. All of this caught on camera when he fired the gun on the father-son duo that led to utter chaos. And the mob that erupted into fury followed that man. The double murder that happened just 50 meters away from the police station is the ironic part of it. UP traders who've moved into a massive stir over the law and order mess. There's a market shutdown that has been announced after the killing of the businessman, the father-son duo. There you see on your screens of what exactly happened. This case that has shocked one and all in UP, and all of this caught on camera. Double murder that was committed of a father and son, and they were shot dead at their tent shop. Take a look at this report.
5: फिलहाल मेरी मौजूदगी है बागपत के बड़ोत इलाके में, जहां कल देर शाम ये घटना हुई है. आप देख सकते हैं कि यहां पुलिस की मुस्तैदी साफ जाहिर करेगी घटना कितनी तनावपूर्ण रही है. लगातार कई थानों की फोर्स यहां 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
0: 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at their very tent shop is where they were targeted by this man Varun. Varun of course was chased by the mob, later gunned down, but the manner in which this crime was carried out has shocked one and all. And we cut across to more breaking news coming in, this time from Bengal. TMC MP Abhishek Banerjee, who has now met with Rahul Gandhi. All right, this meeting has happened at Rahul Gandhi's residence. So this is in Delhi. Buzz over TMC eyeing a merger with the Congress is now the question that is being asked. This is a day after Mamata Banerjee had met Sonia Gandhi in Delhi. TMC that is suffering at the moment from the implosion, and many who've left the fold of Mamata Banerjee, Didi and Bhaipo, in the Congress's fold now in Delhi. Abhishek Banerjee, who met with Rahul Gandhi. Mamata Banerjee, who had met with Sonia Gandhi yesterday. In fact, that meeting that happened at 10 Janpath. And Mamata Banerjee and the AITC General Secretary, who met with the former Congress President Sonia Gandhi. So another round of meeting that has happened. And this is underway between AITC General Secretary and Lok Sabha LOP. Amit Bhardwaj joining us live with further details of how the TMC is now seeking help of the Congress top brass. Mamata Banerjee mending ties with Sonia Gandhi, and similarly Abhishek Banerjee meeting with Rahul Gandhi. What exactly is being discussed?
7: Well, in the past couple of days itself, right from Monday to be very specific, so 3 days, and this is the third time in a way you can say that the AITC top leadership is meeting with the Congress top leadership. Why I'm saying that? Because on Monday you had India block meeting where Mamata Banerjee and Abhishek Banerjee both were present. There were long discussions that happened between the India block parties, including the Congress party and AITC. Yesterday, Mamata Banerjee and Abhishek Banerjee met Sonia Gandhi, who is not only the former Congress president, but also the head of the parliamentary party of the Congress, as well as, you know, Sonia Gandhi and Mamata Banerjee, both of them share a strong camaraderie as well. So that meeting was very important, especially the way things are turning out in West Bengal. And now Abhishek Banerjee, who happens to be the General Secretary of the Trinamool Congress, is meeting Rahul Gandhi. This meeting is underway as we speak, happening at 10 Janpath again. So the power center of Congress party in Delhi is meeting, is the point where the Trinamool Congress leadership is frequenting for meetings. Yesterday that meeting happened, and today as well the second round of meeting is happening. Possibly there could be some kind of suggestions that also could come for the crisis that is deepening in Trinamool Congress. The TMC is waiting for Speaker's office to take the call on the rebel faction's claim, and the letter which is being claimed that rebel faction has already managed to put together, on which they are claiming, the rebel faction is claiming, they have near about 20 MPs. So AITC needs to deal with that big blow as well, but they are waiting for the Speaker's office to act on it, and after that there could be a strategy to fight it out legally as well as to fight it out on the floor of the House. A monsoon session is coming, so there could be a larger strategy in that regard as well. But very important timing of this meeting. Yesterday Mamata Banerjee, Abhishek Banerjee meeting Sonia Gandhi, and today as we speak Abhishek Banerjee is meeting Rahul Gandhi, the leader of opposition in Lok Sabha. Back to you.
0: But what exactly is the strategy that is now being discussed, Amit? Because the TMC needs immediate help, and obviously Mamata Banerjee and Abhishek Banerjee that we are talking about here. Given the rate at which key loyalists of the two leaders who are now quitting at a very fast rate, citing corruption, citing how the dissent had been growing over several months, but they never lent a hearing. Locals have erupted against the TMC, and now just to keep their pack together, how can the Congress help?
7: Well, Shweta, in the past as well, if you look at the trajectory of several of the India bloc parties as well, the NDA party as well, for instance, there are example of NCP, Sharad Pawar faction, there is example of Shiv Sena, splitting into two parts, one being the Uddhav Thackeray group, the other being Eknath Shinde group, and as to how the Eknath Shinde group managed to take over the assets, the symbol, the party from the UBT faction, and same for NCP, where Ajit Pawar, the late Ajit Pawar, had managed to get everything on his side. So right now the TMC will not only look for whether whether their legislators are shifting towards the BJP, because there's a bigger crisis which is looming large for Trinamool Congress and Mamata Banerjee and Abhishek Banerjee as well, which is of the party itself. Whether these people can stake claim on the party, on the symbol, on the party offices and the assets that the party owns. So all of that now needs larger deliberations, and you will have to consult other larger partners in your own alliance to battle it out in terms of strategy, in terms of legal assistance as well, because from here on, as TMC plans legal action as well against these defections as it's being planned or being played out, so they will have to fight it legally, and the Congress has a very robust legal a team in place. Mr. Abhishek Manu Singhvi having fought it for other parties as well. Mr. Kapil Sibal, who happens to be a Rajya Sabha MP with support of the Samajwadi Party. So there will be certain deliberation that could happen on that front as well. But there is a larger strategy that the Congress and leadership of the Congress in Lok Sabha could play as far as Rahul Gandhi is concerned, because when the Speaker acts on that application, the Congress Party and the India Bloc together will have to also question the that act if this particular rebel faction's application
0: right.
7: is taken into consideration. Because what Trinamool is saying is
0: right.
7: that 10th schedule does not allow it. Either you merge your party with the BJP or you can't, you'll have to stick with the leadership. Back to you.
0: Amit, I request you to stay on with us. Indrajit Kundu is also with us on the broadcast. Indrajit, interesting there to how Mamata Banerjee and Abhishek Banerjee are trying and attempting damage control. They've reached the Congress top brass. They've knocked their door. They've said, help us. Take the legal route. What do we do here? Possible that they can make something out of it, especially given the sort of rebellion that you see on the ground in West Bengal, and what possibly the next steps could be.
1: But Suresh, look, the Trinamool Congress at this point in time finds itself in a very, very difficult position. As long as the Trinamool Congress had power in Bengal, it was it could put up a fight against the BJP. Remember, when the BJP was the opposition party in West Bengal, it still had power in center. So a lot of these leaders, especially Shubhendu Adhikari, the then opposition leader, were getting central security. They were being backed by the central government. The TMC only had power in the state. Now that they have lost the power, they need some anchorage. So therefore, they're seeking assistance, help from the Congress top brass. Ironically, it was the Congress over the last 15 years that has been completely, almost annihilated in West Bengal. You see, Adhir Ranjan Chaudhary completely against Mamata Banerjee and blames Mamata Banerjee for, putting his entire political career almost to a stop right now. He lost in Baharampur. Yusuf Pathan was pitted against him. And he lost. There was Byron Biswas, who won on a Congress ticket a few years back in a by-poll from Sagar Digi in Murshidabad. And immediately after he won, the Trinamool Congress swung into action and got Byron Biswas in the TMC fold. He has once again been given a ticket, and he has won on a TMC ticket in 2026. So the local Congress leadership, the Bengal Congress leadership, of course, can turn back and say that, the Trinamool Congress has been up in arms against the Congress in West Bengal, trying to completely finish the Congress off and occupy its space. But now that the Trinamool Congress is facing its deepest crisis of survival, and it's like, you see this entire thing that is panning out, both in Lok Sabha, Rajya Sabha, in Vidhan Sabha, it's in complete disarray. So I don't think the Mamata Banerjee, TMC top brass, and Abhishek Banerjee has any other option to seek assistance from Sonia Gandhi and Rahul Gandhi. And therefore, you see these back-to-back meetings happening. One, Mamata Banerjee met Sonia Gandhi yesterday. She has always had extremely cordial relations with Sonia Gandhi. Whenever she faced some difficulty with the Pradesh Congress leadership here in Bengal, she would always dial Sonia Gandhi, and that would be a veto. Rahul Gandhi and Abhishek Banerjee has had a personal relationship over the past few years now, building up. So obviously it doesn't come as a surprise that Abhishek Banerjee is now reaching out to Rahul Gandhi and trying to take that discussion forward. The one that was begun yesterday at Sonia Gandhi's residence between Mamata Banerjee and Sonia Gandhi. And of course, this entire India bloc meeting that took place, one can clearly sense that the Congress party urgently called that India bloc meeting in New Delhi, for which Mamata Banerjee is there for the past several days now.
0: Right.
1: Abhishek Banerjee reached on Saturday, Mamata Banerjee reached on Sunday, and since then they are there. It's Thursday today.
0: Right.
1: For the past 4-5 days, they are holed up in Delhi precisely for survival.
0: Oh, yes, absolutely. And every possible option that is now being explored by Mamata Banerjee and Abhishek Banerjee. I request you and Amit Bhardwaj to stay on the broadcast as we cut across to more breaking news coming in. Lawsuit that has been filed by the TMC at the Calcutta High Court challenging the CID raid that happened at the Kalighat Party office. The CID that made a sudden visit to Trinamool Congress's Kalighat Party office, challenging this and alleging overactivity by the cops. Trinamool has moved the Calcutta High Court. The party has claimed that the CID entered the premises forcefully without a search warrant and confiscated documents. They have requested the court to direct the CID to refrain from such unethical actions. Calcutta High Court Justice Saugata Bhattacharya, who has granted permission to file the lawsuit. However, the judge stated that there will be no emergency hearing and the matter will be heard according to the regular list. Indrajit, I want to take this back to you. To the claims made by Mamata Banerjee to what had happened during the CID raid, and given the fact that the court has said that there will be no urgent listing, this will come on the list when it has to. Certainly not a good sign for the TMC at this point.
1: It's not a good sign. It is not a good news for the TMC top brass right now, because the case was supposed to come up today. And the Trinamool Congress, of course, is trying to get an urgent hearing. What I hear from the High Court is that the raids that took place yesterday, Abhishek Banerjee had been summoned by the Calcutta police, CID twice, and the Criminal Investigation Department. He has skipped those summons. He is in New Delhi right now. Even as we speak, he's meeting Rahul Gandhi. Now, as far as this entire case is concerned, the Trinamool has moved to Calcutta High Court. They've mentioned it before the bench, and they've also challenged the activity of the CID right now, and they're also accusing the CID that they did not have a search warrant, and they forcibly entered the residence of Mamata Banerjee, which is also the registered central office of the Trinamool Congress, which is 30B Harish Chatterjee Street, and they're saying that this is unethical what the CID has done, and we are given to understand that at the Calcutta High Court, Judge Saugata Bhattacharjee has allowed the Trinamool Congress to file the petition first. So there's no urgent hearing happening. They have asked them to file the petition first and it will be listed. And once it is listed, it will come for a hearing. So there's no urgent hearing that's taking place right away. And it does not augur well for Abhishek Banerjee, because given that he has already skipped two summons, there could be some action on part of the CID. We don't know what is going to happen. But yesterday, remember, when Mamata Banerjee was at Sonia Gandhi's residence, that was exactly the time when the CID team had visited Mamata Banerjee's residence, and as I said, which is also the registered central party office of the Trinamool Congress. The TMC has now approached the Calcutta High Court. The Calcutta High Court has asked them to come with a formal petition. It will be listed and heard, so no urgent hearing happening. And Abhishek Banerjee, of course, is at Rahul Gandhi's residence, continuing with the meeting that began at Sonia Gandhi's residence yesterday.
0: Oh, yes, absolutely interesting developments there. And like we said, that Mamata Banerjee, Abhishek Banerjee trying to explore every possible route, but certainly they're cornered at every end. So this is not just about saving the party. This is not just about ensuring that they keep their flock together. But the current cases that are ongoing, how the CID, for example, raided the Kalighat office of the TMC, and a multi-fold approach that the TMC will really have to adopt when it comes to how exactly do they save the firing at them and how do they shield themselves. Now, more breaking news that is just coming in on Sushmita Dev's resignation letter. This has been accessed by India Today. This is yet another big blow for Mamata Banerjee. Another TMC MP, Sushmita Dev, who's quit as Rajya Sabha MP. TMC Sushmita Dev, who has quit as Rajya Sabha MP. This is the second TMC Rajya Sabha MP who's quit in under a week. My colleague Indrajit Kundu, who has been talking with these rebel MPs. In fact, just a week ago, when Sukendu Sekhar Roy had quit as TMC Rajya Sabha MP. And Indrajit, we were just talking a short while ago to how you spoke to him. He put out his reasons of what has led to this day. But more importantly, he said that a lot more will follow. The second that has already come in, Sushmita Dev's resignation letter that is in, what does it state?
1: Well, as I said, you know, in the Lok Sabha, the strategy is very different from what is the strategy in Rajya Sabha. The rebel, you know, I spoke to...

0: at the residence of one rebel Trinamool MP, Shatabdi Ray, whose interview we are just airing right now. So, you know, it's all crumbling and falling apart. So the TMC rebel camp is firmly in touch with the BJP. So the strategy in the Lok Sabha is very different from what we are seeing is happening in Rajya Sabha. In Lok Sabha, there are 20-odd MPs who are in touch with the BJP, who have, as Kakuli Ghosh Dastidar has claimed on record, has signed the letter, and that will be given to Om Birla, the speaker, to claim that they're a separate bloc and they will be supporting the NDA, is what you know, Shatabdi Ray has confirmed to me yesterday. Kakuli has also said the same. In Rajya Sabha, there are 13 Trinamool Congress MPs, out of which two have already resigned. Shukendu Shekhar Roy has put in his papers, has resigned. Sushmita Dev, as we are showing, the resignation has reached the vice president, the chairman of the Rajya Sabha, C.P. Radhakrishnan. What will happen right now, Sushmita Dev is from Assam. She has quit right now. There are 11 more Rajya Sabha MPs from the Trinamool Congress. I can tell you there is one more who is also contemplating what she needs to do. New MP, new entrant, first time, not from politics. There are a lot of new entrants who are not from politics who have been given lateral entry into Rajya Sabha by the Trinamool Congress just last year. What happens to those people? Given the turmoil in the Trinamool Congress, will they be able to sustain that pressure is what most people are telling me within Trinamool Congress sources. And therefore, you know, one more MP, she is from the film background, and she is also contemplating that she might put down her papers. She hasn't done it yet. There is a huge buzz in Kolkata right now that she might. She has not done it yet, but she may in the days to come is what we are told. So it's complete flux in both houses of the parliament. The operation is already over in the Vidhan Sabha. In the state assembly, there are 61 members, as confirmed till about day before yesterday. There are 61 Trinamool Congress MLAs who are in touch and who have already, who are in the rebel bloc. There are a few more names that I'm gathering. Yesterday, you saw Farhad Hakim, who is the trusted lieutenant of Mamata Banerjee, somebody who was seen always next to Mamata Banerjee, a prominent Muslim face. He was made the mayor of Calcutta Corporation. He has resigned, and he has also met the rebel faction, that is Ritabrata Banerjee and Sandipan Saha, at the West Bengal Assembly yesterday. So after the meeting, there is huge speculation now that he might also flip. And there are a lot of names, surprising names, names that one can't imagine, because they were always given to understand, the perception was they're extremely loyal to Mamata Banerjee. They are also clipping. And as I said, Shubhesa, there are multiple factors that are at play in individual members deciding whether they want to clip or not. And that is exactly what was explained to me by Shatabdi Roy yesterday.
1: Indrajit, I quickly want to focus on the visuals we're playing on our screens right now. Sushmita Dev had a meeting with Himanta Biswa Sarma. Now, you're also talking about Shubhendu Adhikari's visit to Delhi, and now a lot of these rebel MPs have been in touch with him. What exactly is brewing?
0: Well, as I said, you know, now this has become clear that the BJP, is in touch with a lot of these rebel camp MPs and MLAs. That's evident like daylight. You know, the fact that the chief minister of Bengal has met the rebel camp, it becomes very clear. Bhupendra Yadav, who played such a crucial role in the West Bengal Assembly elections, he was camping here for several months ahead of the elections and has delivered these elections. The meeting, first meeting of the MPs took place at Bhupendra Yadav's residence. Then the chief minister reached Shatabdi Roy's residence as well. So there were two back-to-back meetings that took place today.
1: Right.
0: Is from Assam. She joined Trinamool Congress in 2021. So her five-year tenure with the Trinamool Congress almost comes to an end right now. She's resigned from Rajya Sabha, and what sources are telling us that she is also going to be out of the Trinamool very soon.
1: All right, Indrajit, stay on with us. Lots of interesting developments. Where this is headed is something we are watching out for. Piyush Mishra is also with us on the phone line. Piyush, these pictures are very, very intriguing. Sushmita Dev, who met with Himanta Biswa Sarma, do give us inside details of what was discussed. Is she being promised anything by the BJP? What could possibly be next?

0: Well, one thing is clear that that Sushmita Dev has resigned from her membership of Rajya Sabha MP of Trinamool Congress, and she is also meeting with Chief Minister of Assam, Hemanta Biswa Sarma. This meeting happened at the residence of Hemanta Biswa Sarma in National Capital. And in this meeting, remember that a lot of things have also been discussed among between both the leaders. And during this discussion, they have also focused on the further role of Sushmita Dev. As we are speaking, Sushmita Dev is present there at the residence of Hemanta Biswa Sarma, where the meeting is underway.
1: All right, the meeting is underway, and those are the pictures of the discussion that is happening between Sushmita Dev and Hemanta Biswa Sarma. Piyush, if you could also throw further light on Shubhendu Adhikari's visit to Delhi and a lot of these rebel MPs who are in touch with him. All right, not too sure if Piyush is still with us on the phone line. We'll try and reconnect that line with him. But Indrajit, certainly moving very fast. You've been getting the internal sentiment of a lot of these rebel MPs, but the fact that they are now charting their next plan of action is also interesting to where they are headed, what they could do next, and how exactly is this brewing on the inside. I want to thank you all for getting us the details as we continue to track the developments of the implosion within the TMC. For the moment, a short commercial break. We'll be back on the other side with the very latest. Do stay tuned to it.
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7: The Ukrainian President Volodymyr Zelensky wrote an open letter, and he's not just offered direct talks, in the same breath he's also directly threatened you and has called this your war. The Ukrainian President Volodymyr Zelensky wrote an open letter, and he's not just offered direct talks, in the same breath he's also directly threatened you and has called this your war.
8: Well, as for my residence or parade, this is not my personal business. My press secretary, the spokesperson, Mr. Peskov, showed this letter to me yesterday. We had a working lunch with the president of Uzbekistan. Truly, I didn't have a chance to look in detail.

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As I said it in my opening speech, the company will have equal number of AI workers. We call them AI agents as there are employees. If the company has 500,000 employees, the day is not far when the company will have 500,000 AI agents. So the question will be, what all can be done by agents? And those things will be done by agents. And the company's employees and the AI agents will work together. And that will be the future. Will it definitely lead to decrease in hiring? Absolutely. The company will not be hiring the kind of numbers that it used to hire. Why? The company, the industry, is likely to hire the same number of people they used to hire, because certain portions of the work in the current scheme of things will go to AI agents. That does not mean there are no future opportunities. Once the transition happens, the AI world will produce so much more opportunities, there will be new talent that will be required. So the company will continue to hire talent, but some of the work that is being done will go to the AI agents. That will be the nature of the transition.

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2: Good afternoon and thank you for tuning in to India Today. You're watching Lunch Break with me, Suesha Samant. Our top focus this afternoon, TMC's Sushmita Dev, who has quit as Rajya Sabha MP, the second TMC MP to quit in less than a week after Shukendu Sekhar Roy. Meeting Hemanta Biswa Sarma right now in Delhi, and those are the pictures on your screens of what exactly is brewing as part of this meeting, because according to sources, what is coming in is that Sushmita Dev is likely to join the BJP. That's our top focus in this edition. First, a quick check of the headlines. Mass exodus in the TMC continues after Shukendu Sekhar Roy. It is Sushmita Dev who has quit as Rajya Sabha MP. She met with Assam Chief Minister Hemanta Biswa Sarma in Delhi. Sources say she's likely to join the BJP. Of the Modi Sarkar, Prime Minister Modi shatters Nehru's record, becomes longest-serving elected Prime Minister. Prime Minister Modi to address NDA leaders in the meet. NDA chief ministers, union ministers offer prayers ahead of the meet. Congress Netas Rajya Sabha nomination rejected. What it ups? Congress team led by KC Venugopal, Jairam Ramesh set to meet with the Election Commission. Congress Neta Meenakshi's Rajya Sabha nomination has been rejected. BJP slams, says Congress must look within itself. Chief Minister Vijay's big Delhi outreach. Chief Minister Vijay all set to meet with Vice President at 5:45 p.m. today in Delhi, and later he is to meet with Sonia Gandhi and Rahul Gandhi at 6:30 p.m. Rajasthan government denied India Today Newsbreak, now stands corrected. Rajasthan Mantri admitted oxytocin injection had only water, admits bleeding of women couldn't be stopped. U.S. strikes Iran military infrastructure after Iran downs American Apache chopper. U.S. forces hit Iranian air defense, group control stations and surveillance radar sites near Hormuz. Iran gets battered but retaliates against U.S. offensive, launches missiles and drones at U.S. air bases in Kuwait, Jordan and Bahrain. First up, breaking news coming in. Sources telling India Today that Sushmita Dev is likely to join the BJP hours after she put down her resignation as Rajya Sabha MP. Sushmita Dev at the moment is meeting with Assam Chief Minister Hemanta Biswa Sarma. That meeting is happening in Delhi. Pictures of that meeting first on India Today that give you a sense of what exactly is the map that is being charted as far as her future is concerned, because sources tell India Today that she is likely to join the BJP. But this certainly is a big blow for Mamata Banerjee, because this is another TMC MP, now Sushmita Dev, who's put down her resignation as Rajya Sabha MP. India Today being the first to also put down details of that resignation letter that was accessed by us. TMC's Sushmita Dev, who's quit as Rajya Sabha MP, and within a week after Sukendra Sekhar Ray, it is Sushmita Dev being the second TMC Rajya Sabha MP to have quit the party as Rajya Sabha MP. Let me take this to my colleague Indrajit Kundu, who's been getting a word from all the rebel MPs and the sentiment they have voiced of what led to this decision. But certainly not a good sign for the TMC with regards to Sushmita Dev's meeting with Hemanta Biswa Sarma. What exactly is coming out?
3: Well, that's right. You know, as I said, Sushmita Dev joined the Trinamool Congress in 2021. Then she was sent to the Rajya Sabha. And she has been leading the charge for the Trinamool Congress in Assam. In fact, in these concluding elections in Assam Assembly, the Trinamool Congress did win one seat under the Sushmita Dev leadership in Assam. But now, given the changed political scenario, she clearly feels that she doesn't have much of a scope as far as the Trinamool is concerned. The Trinamool is no longer in power in West Bengal. And we are given to understand at this point in time, it is pretty clear that she has not just resigned from Rajya Sabha, but she has also resigned from the Trinamool Congress, and she is going to the BJP. So she will be joining the BJP is what we are hearing right now. And this indeed is a big blow because there are 13 Rajya Sabha MPs that the Trinamool Congress has at this point in time, out of which two are gone. And what we are hearing is that there are other names as well, which are on the anvil, and they might put down their papers too. So it's a very, very difficult situation for the Trinamool Congress right now. Both Rajya Sabha and Lok Sabha is seeing massive defections from within the Trinamool Congress at this point in time. Suvisha.
2: Oh, yes, certainly very difficult for the TMC. But with regards to the statement that was made by the Bengal BJP to say that we have a lot of the TMC MPs in touch with us, they want to jump ship to join the BJP, but we can't take everybody because we understand that at the end of the day, their core really belongs to Mamta's ideology. Why I'm focusing on that statement? Because even the BJP may be vetting to who all they want to include from the TMC. With regards to these sort of talks that are going on, Shivendu Adhikari also visiting Delhi, who all he's been meeting, do throw light on that.
3: Well, the Chief Minister, of course, is once again on his way to Delhi. He will be landing in Delhi shortly from now. And earlier this week also, he was in Delhi. And there were two very, very crucial meetings that took place in Delhi. One at Bhupendra Yadav's house, where he met the rebel camp first, and a majority of them. Second meeting took place at Shatabdi Roy's house, who is the Trinamool Congress deputy leader of the house in Lok Sabha. So at her house, there were about 7 to 8 MPs from the rebel camp, including, I can confirm to you, Partho Bhomik. Partho Bhomik is the Trinamool Congress MP from Barakpur. He is considered extremely close to Abhishek Banerjee, but even he has dumped Abhishek Banerjee and the party right now. He is with the rebel camp. There are other names that are doing the rounds as well. So at this point in time, both Lok Sabha and Rajya Sabha seem to be in disarray, and they are out of control of Mamata Banerjee. There are a handful of MPs who are still sticking with her. And the plan seems to be different for both these houses. For Lok Sabha, they have formed a separate bloc and they have announced that they are supporting the NDA. And for Rajya Sabha, what we are seeing, because the numbers are different, the number game is very different in Rajya Sabha for the BJP at the center. What is taking place, of course, is that these people are resigning. So Sukhendu Sekhar Roy has resigned and he has resigned from Trinamool Congress as well. Sushmita Dev, same. She has resigned from Rajya Sabha and resigned from Trinamool Congress as well. Now we are hearing that she's joining the BJP. So it's not very clear as to whether the BJP has committed to her that she will be sent to Rajya Sabha from Assam when it comes up next from Assam. We don't know about that, but she's quit the Trinamool Congress right now. There are 11, as I said, there are 11 more MPs from the Trinamool Congress in Rajya Sabha. And if they quit one by one, and at least they're targeting one by one, so there are a few names that are still doing the rounds. If they do, then the number comes down. So the opposition number comes down in Rajya Sabha. That goes in favor of the BJP at the center in Delhi to pass key legislation, especially as you saw just before these five states that went for polls, that big legislation, delimitation along with the women's reservation bill, that was stalled. Now that may come up. So these are key legislation for which the BJP would need the strength. So they need it in Lok Sabha. So that will happen through this bloc if they can support the NDA. Mm-hmm. There are a lot of technicalities and legalities involved, Suvesha, which will be discussed threadbare in the days to come, because there would be legal proceedings as well. There will be challenges in the court.
2: Oh, yes.
3: And the Trinamool Congress has already announced that they will be challenging the appointment of Ritha Brata Banerjee.
2: And let's not forget how they're also seeking help from the Congress at this point when it comes to fighting that legal battle and what exactly the remedies may be at this point. Indrajit, please stay on with us. We have more breaking news just coming in where we're learning of how Lok Sabha MP Shayoni Ghosh is now set to back the rebels. Sources revealed to India Today that TMC MP Shayoni Ghosh is backing Kakoli as a leader. Shayoni, who is one of the 20 MLAs backing Kakoli's faction. Shayoni Ghosh is also one of the signatories on the list of the 20 rebel TMC MPs. And sources tell India Today that Shayoni is also backing Kakoli-led faction. Indrajit, I want to bring this back to you. What exactly is happening? And it's happening too fast for the TMC to actually be able to control how this is moving.
3: Well, Suvesha, while many of us in the newsroom or many of our audiences may be in for surprise given Shayoni Ghosh's name has come out. But I can clearly tell you that within the Trinamool Congress, they are not surprised. They know all these names. Even though officially they have claimed and Kirti Azad has gone on record day before yesterday to say that there are 13 to 14 MPs who are with the rebel camp. But the rebel camp has gone on record to say that they have 20 and it is likely to go up to 21 is what they're telling us.
2: All right.
3: Now, now that Shayoni Ghosh's name has come out and we are hearing this from our sources from within, from the BJP as well. So, you know, she is somebody who has gone completely down the radar. She has not spoken out after, she's not been speaking out in the last few days, ever since this entire turmoil has broken out within the Trinamool Congress, completely incommunicado. We are told that even the party leadership is trying to reach out to her. But in the meanwhile, what has happened is, Shayoni Ghosh has been given charge. Please remember, the organizational restructuring that has just taken place in the Trinamool Congress just a few days back, earlier this week, in which Shayoni Ghosh has been given charge of the youth wing of the party. So which means that till about last week, Mamata Banerjee was confident that Shayoni would be with her. And that's why she gave her the charge of the Trinamool Youth Congress. But now this week, what we are getting confirmation from the other camp is that Shayoni Ghosh is one of the signatories among the 20 rebel TMC MPs who have signed that letter that would be placed before Speaker Om Birla for consideration. In that sense, one can clearly understand that the momentum, the inertia is in favor of the rebels. So the fence sitters who had still to decide their mind, who are still making up their mind, it seems over the past few days, maybe 72 hours, 48 hours, they have also made up their mind and they're switching sides on the other camp.
2: Oh, yes. And these are very, very vocal voices from the TMC who always took Mamata Banerjee's line, supported her as a leader out and out. Shayoni Ghosh now batting for Kakoli Ghosh as their leader. How likely are the chances for the others to accept the same?
3: Well, look, as I said, it's all about momentum. Yesterday when I was talking to, Shatabdi Ray, and maybe we can play that a bit out once again, she said that each individual member of parliament were taking a call, making their own personal assessment. And as I said, the ground reality has completely changed. The ground reality has completely changed in West Bengal as far as politics is concerned. The Trinamool not being in power is one issue. But a lot of these MPs, when they are coming together and they're talking amongst themselves and they're assessing the situation. So each one is taking a call as per their own assessment and how to design their own political career in the days to come. So given that it almost feels like the Trinamool Congress is a sinking ship right now, and Mamata Banerjee is refusing to let go of Abhishek Banerjee at a time when there is a serious, serious apprehension that there could be some coercive action against Abhishek Banerjee by the Bengal police. In that sense, and there is already an anger and disagreement with Abhishek Banerjee. He remains one of the main key issues of the discontent within the party. So therefore, they feel that they don't have a future here and therefore they are charting their own political careers through assessment of what's the real politics on the ground.
2: Indrajit, like I said, fast-paced developments on this story, and we continue to track every single bit coming in. Certainly interesting to how the TMC is not really coming together, and Mamata Banerjee and Abhishek Banerjee finding ways to ensure that they can save some bit of it. For the moment, we'll leave it here. We'll shift our focus to more breaking news coming in. And it is just coming in of Congress team that is led by KC Venugopal and Jairam Ramesh. They are currently at the EC office, like we told you. And this was the designated time when they were supposed to go to the EC office to approach the matter, as Congress Rajya Sabha pick Meenakshi Natarajan is also at the Election Commission office. The Election Commission that has begun hearing Congress's grievance. Those are the pictures on your screens. Exactly what Congress had said, that they will raise this matter with the Election Commission. And India Today told you about how this will be led by KC Venugopal and Jairam Ramesh. On the right of your screens, there you see they are currently at the EC office. Let me take this to my colleague Aishwarya Parival to get a sense of what exactly is happening there and how they are approaching this matter with the Election Commission. Aishwarya.
4: Well, you know, Sosha, we did see how there was a lot of drama that unfolded right at the Election Commission gate last night when the top leadership of the Congress party, Jairam Ramesh, KC Venugopal, Sachin Pilot, all of them were at the gate waiting for the gates of the Election Commission to open. Let me just tell you, the twist in the tale was that the Election Commission, in fact, had received the letter at about 7:34 p.m. and the time that the Congress party had sought was at 9 p.m. last night. Now, that was the time which obviously was not given by the Election Commission. The gave the time at 12 noon today, and that meeting now in the Election Commission is taking place. However, an important caveat here that I should point out is the fact that according to the rules and the laws, once the RO, that is the returning officer, has decided that the nomination of a particular candidate has been cancelled, then that becomes the final word. Election Commission cannot interfere with the decision of the RO, that is the returning officer. So how this will play out, we will have to wait and watch. But yes, a delegation including the candidate Meenakshi already inside the Election Commission. The meeting has begun. We will have to wait for the next 10 to 15 minutes to get clarity on what exactly comes out. From what I'm understanding from my sources within the ECI, we will see the Election Commission taking notice of it, and they will also be coming out with an order very soon.
2: Oh yes, would be interesting to watch how this matter really settles and how the Election Commission does respond to it. But interesting to how KC Venugopal and Jairam Ramesh were chosen to really take up this matter. When are we likely to get clarity on the Election Commission's decision and what they say?
4: Well, you know, Swisha, from what I understand, in the next 2 hours, we should get clarity on what the Election Commission decides. However, the big caveat and the important caveat at the moment is that the rules are very, very clear. Once the RO has decided, that decision cannot be reversed in most of the cases by the Election Commission. But yes, a hearing has been given, a time has been given. The meeting inside the Election Commission now taking place. We will see the Election Commission at the moment, the entire commission, including the CEC, Gyanesh Kumar, listening to what the Congress has to say. Grievances are now being heard, and we will see the order coming out in the next 2 hours or so. Swisha.
2: All right, Aishwarya, we'll leave it there. I want to thank you for getting us the latest. We'll keep coming back to you for further updates. In the meanwhile, we'll also tell our viewers why exactly Meenakshi Natarajan's nomination was rejected and on what grounds. Now, the BJP moved objection against her nomination and scrutiny that was flagged, alleging non-disclosure of her case. Pending Telangana case that had not been mentioned as part of that affidavit, and that was the very point that they had raised against her. Disclosure of all pending cases, that is mandatory in a process like this, and the returning officer cited incomplete information, to which the BJP said that omission amounts to suppression of facts, and hence they raised an objection. Meanwhile, the Congress is counter to the nomination row and how strongly it has been coming out, how the Congress is fighting for it. We saw the scenes that unfolded outside the Election Commission's office last night and how they are now at the EC office, where the Congress has stated that no criminal case was filed against Meenakshi Natarajan. The Telangana matter was only a court notice, so that exactly can't be clubbed in the category that the BJP is doing it. Also, the Congress stated that there was no FIR, only a show cause notice that was issued to Meenakshi Natarajan. The affidavit disclosure rules have been misinterpreted and only registered criminal cases must be disclosed as a matter of fact, is what the Congress is claiming. They're also saying that the rejection is aimed at snatching the Congress's Rajya Sabha seat, is where they're blaming the BJP for this. It is a big setback indeed for the Congress in Madhya Pradesh Rajya Sabha race, where just days before voting, the nomination of Rahul Gandhi loyalist Meenakshi Natarajan, who has been rejected, throwing the contest wide open. BJP candidate objected to her nomination papers, alleging that she had failed to disclose details of a pending Telangana case in her affidavit. The returning officer accepted the objection and cancelled her nomination. Speaking to India Today, Meenakshi Natarajan said that these are BJP's attempts to manipulate the Rajya Sabha polls and clarified that she has no pending cases against her. The Congress has strongly contested the decision, claiming there is no criminal case against Natarajan, only a court notice. It has termed the rejection politically motivated and moved the Election Commission for relief. The Congress delegation will likely meet the Election Commission, which is already a meeting that is underway, and we showed you pictures of that. While the BJP celebrates the setback for Congress, Minister Kailash Vijayvargiya, who added his twist to it, claiming the information came from Telangana and hinting that the Congress may have leaked details against its own candidate.
5: 3 दिन से हमारे सारे एमएलए अपने आप यहाँ आ रहे हैं और साथ में हैं, जब पूरा हाउस यूनाइटेड है तो उन्होंने उसको पूरा करने के लिए एक बिल्कुल फर्जी बात पेश की, जो एक लीगल नोटिस है जिसका कोई अभी तक कोर्ट 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
8: जी?
7: कहाँ से आए हमारे?
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2: While Congress candidate Meenakshi Natarajan's nomination in Madhya Pradesh was outright rejected over alleged non-disclosure in her affidavit, BJP-backed independent candidate Parimal Nathwani in Jharkhand has been given time to respond to objections raised against his nomination. In Jharkhand, Congress objected to Nathwani's papers, following which scrutiny was kept pending and his nomination was put on hold rather than immediately rejected. Election authorities have sought clarifications before taking the final call. The contrast is now providing fresh ammunition to the Congress. And breaking news just coming in. Amid the Rajya Sabha nomination draw, Congress's key huddle that is underway. Congress has called for a meet tomorrow and that is slated to happen at 11:30 in the morning. Congress has called for a crucial meeting tomorrow of all general secretaries, state in charges and PCCs at 11:30 tomorrow morning at Indira Bhavan. How exactly is this related to the Rajya Sabha nomination row is something we are trying to get further clarity on, and my colleague will join us shortly to take us through those details. But remember, Jairam Ramesh, KC Venugopal, who are already at the Election Commission office. The Congress has out and out blamed this on the BJP, as they're saying that the rules of how the disclosure must be made on all cases is being misinterpreted by the BJP. But the BJP raised an objection to that. And of course, we heard the sort of comments that also came in on it, where they went on to say that there's a very likely chance that somebody within the Congress in Telangana leaked those details against Meenakshi Natarajan. But fact remains that the Congress is fighting this out. They are at the Election Commission office. But how exactly are they taking this forward? As the Congress has now called for a key meet, it is stated to happen at 11:30 tomorrow morning. The Congress has called for this crucial meeting tomorrow. This will include all general secretaries, state in charges and PCCs. The meeting is stated to happen at Indira Bhavan at 11:30. Let me get details from Rahul Gautam, who's joining us on the broadcast, to what this meeting is all about. Rahul.
11: Well, this meeting has gained significance because of the fact that we all know that how Congress Party is knocking the doors of Election Commission of India in the backdrop of cancellation of Meenakshi Natarajan's nomination for Rajya Sabha. Apart from this, we've been informed that the Congress leaders are also going to discuss the current political scenario. We know what's happening in Bengal, given the fact that TMC is imploding. That's also likely to be discussed during the meeting. Apart from this, the Congress Party would also, this is what we are learning from our sources, that an agitation is on cards. A nationwide protest, is being planned, given the fact that alleging that democracy is being killed by BJP, by Election Commission of India. So clearly it seems that to discuss the current political scenario, to chalk out to corner BJP over many issues. We all know that how recently there was India Bloc meeting also that was held, wherein NEET, unemployment, inflation, foreign policy, all these issues were discussed. And similarly, tomorrow also at around 11:30, all the general secretaries of Congress Party, all state in charges, Congress PCCs are going to meet and going to chalk out a blueprint as to how they're going to take on BJP on these issues which they believe are actually concerning the common people of country.
2: All right, important development there, and we wait and watch what comes out of this meeting. For the moment, Rahul, I want to thank you for getting us those details. With that, it's time for us to slip into a very short commercial break. We'll be back on the other side with the very latest. Do stay tuned to India Today.
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0: and the next generation of Apple Intelligence introduces new capabilities, including Siri AI that delivers rich conversations and draws upon your personal context to help you get more done. This, along with our other new features and capabilities, will help users get even more out of our products. 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And they will be available to users this fall. And with the incredible capabilities we introduced today, and so many more still to come, I truly believe the best is still ahead.
1: There were 24 crew members on board the ship, all of them being Indian nationals. They all 24 have been rescued and they are safe. Our embassy for this purpose, for the evacuation and rescue purpose, they contacted the Omani authorities who swung into action. We were in touch with several other stakeholders, including Ministry of Shipping here and MRCC and other stakeholders. We thank and we are grateful to the Omani government for their excellent support in rescuing the crew and ensuring the safety. Our mission continues to be in touch with the seafarers.
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0: And we are cutting across to these latest pictures just coming in. A standing ovation for Prime Minister Modi at the cabinet meeting. The cabinet passed a resolution applauding Prime Minister Narendra Modi for becoming the longest serving elected Prime Minister for 3 consecutive terms, 12 years of Prime Minister Modi's leadership. Members of the cabinet who also gave a standing ovation to Prime Minister Narendra Modi. Those are the pictures on your screens. Prime Minister Narendra Modi receiving that rousing reception from the cabinet as they stood up in honour of Prime Minister Narendra Modi and 12 years of the Modi government, 12 years of Prime Minister Narendra Modi's leadership that has paved the way for the entire cabinet over the years to shape the country. Prime Minister Narendra Modi, in his clear goal, broader vision and national resolve that he led that entire team. Cabinet also passed a resolution applauding Prime Minister Narendra Modi on completing 12 years as the cabinet, in their own individual capacity, has been counting achievements of Prime Minister Modi through the comprehensive transformation of how it has paved the way for India. Let me take this to my colleague Aishwarya Paliwal, who's tracking all the developments on this. Aishwarya, we stay with those pictures. Standing ovation by the entire cabinet for Prime Minister Modi.
1: Well, definitely, you know, Suresha, this is something which is a huge achievement, because 12 years of the NDA government, that is something that has been completed. Not only that, Prime Minister Modi has now become the longest serving Prime Minister of our country, the longest serving elected Prime Minister of our country. So it's no small feat. And let me tell you what will follow now. Now, this was the cabinet meeting in which we saw the standing ovation being given, and now followed by this at 3 p.m. today at the Bharat Mandapam. We have close to 22 chief ministers and many, many deputy chief ministers, all of them coming at the Bharat Mandapam, and here we will have a conclave which will go on for almost 3 to 4 hours. The discussions within the NDA group, what needs to be done next, the upcoming parliament session, all those things will be discussed, and we will see congratulations being given to Prime Minister Modi in the conclave. Also, what we will see, what we have seen so far, 12 years NDA government, all those things that have been done, the things that have been achieved so far, and what needs to be achieved next, those are the things that we will see being discussed. So these are the images coming out from the cabinet meeting that took place. Standing ovation being given to Prime Minister Narendra Modi, and now later through the day at about 3 p.m. we will see the conclave of the NDA also taking place today at the Bharat Mandapam.
0: Oh, yes, absolutely. And I also want to refer to the op-ed for Prime Minister Narendra Modi, how his entire team has been lauding him, especially of the sort of vision that he passed on, the schemes that he's implemented, of all the achievements of the Modi government in the last 12 years under Prime Minister Modi's leadership is what is being hailed. But Aishwarya, with regards to that big NDA meet that is to happen, especially in terms of charting the roadmap for the remaining term, and what really are the goals now that are to be completed under Prime Minister Modi's leadership, what more are you picking up?
1: Well, you know, a roadmap of sorts will be talked about, and we will see a blueprint of it coming out by the end of the day. What we will see are all the states, they will be speaking about so far what they have achieved and what are the things that they want to achieve. See, Suresha, the larger picture has been clear since day one. Prime Minister Modi has been very, very clear. The top leadership of the BJP has often spoken about the fact that the goal is 2047. By 2047, we have to make sure that from being a developing nation, we become a developed nation. So the schemes need to be around that. We all need to make sure that the policies are geared up for that. What can the central government do? And what can new states like West Bengal, what can they do so that, you know, everyone is on the same page? In many places, we are now seeing the double engine ki sarkar. So what all things can be done? How can the life of the common man be improved? Those are the things that we will see being discussed. West Asia war, which now continues. The stalemate, Suresha, unfortunately, still continues. The war, once again, is picking up pace. So what needs to be done there? What are the states doing? And what will the central government do? All those things will very keenly be looked at. throughout the day today, this is something that we will see taking place. And let me tell you, in the next 24 hours, tomorrow is the big Niti Aayog meeting where all the chief ministers will take place. What can be done at the planning stage? This is also something which is now being very keenly looked at.
0: Oh, yes, absolutely. Aishwarya, I request you to stay on with us. Let's also tell our viewers how Prime Minister Narendra Modi's leadership has beaten that of Nehru, Gandhi and Indira Gandhi. Prime Minister Jawaharlal Nehru and Indira Gandhi, as Nehru and Indira, if you really compare the terms, it was 12 years and 16 years. But Prime Minister Narendra Modi has crossed that in continuous years of leadership, 12 years that he has marked. And these, remember, were separate tenures by Jawaharlal Nehru and Indira Gandhi, 12 years and 16 years through various tenures. But Prime Minister Narendra Modi has beaten that record. Why? Because this is the longest continuous tenure that he has completed, and that is the reason that he is being lauded by one and all. We of course got you those pictures of how the cabinet gave him a standing ovation, and the various achievements of the Modi government that have been listed, from abrogation of Article 370 to the changes in the system that have been brought, securing the borders of the country, how the attempts have been made to turn it into Digital India. And most importantly, as part of that message where Prime Minister said that we are reshaping a new India. So several meetings to that effect that are to happen, which we'll keep getting you details of. For the moment, more breaking news coming in.

0: मैं ममता दीदी के बारे में कुछ कमेंट नहीं करूंगी और ये तय है, पर ये जरूर है हाँ मैंने तृणमूल कांग्रेस छोड़ा है। और देखिए मुझे मेरा जो फ्यूचर स्टेप होगा मैं विस्तारित रूप से आप लोगों के साथ प्रेस मीट
1: take this to my colleague Piyush Mishra, who's joining us on the broadcast, and clearly no answers from her on what the future course of action will be. But one thing that she confirms, Piyush, she has quit the TMC fair and square.
2: Well, that's right. Sushmita Dev is the second Rajya Sabha MP of Trinamool Congress who has decided to resign from All India Trinamool Congress. And remember that this decision was taken today in the morning. She had already submitted the letter to the Rajya Sabha Secretariat, and this certainly tells us to how the party is exploding. Trinamool Congress, day by day, is on the path of a huge split. What we are now learning is that there are more Rajya Sabha MPs who are going to resign in coming days. Sushmita Dev, when after resigning, when we spoke to her, she told us that as of now, she has not decided anything, her future course of action, and she does not want to comment anything on Mamata Banerjee. But yes, she has resigned from TMC, and she will decide upon her future in coming few days. This is certainly telling us as to how Trinamool Congress is facing biggest ever revolt. Mamata Banerjee is facing biggest ever revolt. Under her leadership, around 20 MPs of Lok Sabha have already decided to form their own group, make their own faction. On the other side, various MPs from Rajya Sabha are also on the brink of resigning. Yesterday we saw Shukendu Shekhar Raya resigning, and today Sushmita Dev has also.
1: Piyush, I'm sorry, I'm having to interrupt you here. More breaking news coming in on which we need details from you on how Sushmita Dev may just contest the Assam bipole, is what sources are telling India Today. Sushmita Dev, who is to contest the Assam Lok Sabha seat. Sushmita Dev may contest the Lok Sabha seat where the bipoles are due, and according to sources, Sushmita Dev is likely to join the BJP next. This is what sources tell India Today, that Sushmita Dev may just contest from a Lok Sabha seat from Assam where the by-elections are due. Let's listen into what she said again, and then we go back to my colleague Piyush.
3: पहले पार्टी के अंदर लोग क्यों नहीं बताए कि अब नाराज हो रहे हैं, इस्तीफा दे रहे हैं,
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1: Piyush, does this mean that it's a clear plan there? No confusion on what her role in the BJP will be, as sources tell India Today that she's considering joining the BJP, and likely of what we are learning that she will contest the Assam Lok Sabha seat where bipoles are due. Piyush? All right, not too sure if Piyush is still connected with us. We'll try and reconnect that line. But that very interview, that very statement that came from Sushmita Dev, the first after she tendered her resignation, she has confirmed, she has put down her resignation, she has quit the TMC. She is no more a Rajya Sabha MP from the TMC. However, she has also evaded questions when it comes to the future steps. But that's the word coming in from sources of how she's likely to contest in the bipoles in Assam that are due.

And just a short while ago, we got you those pictures of the standing ovation for Prime Minister Modi at the cabinet meet. We'll now show you the exact scenes of what transpired through that meeting. Take a look at this video.

0: Minister Narendra Modi after that round of applause that came in unanimously as the cabinet lauded Prime Minister Narendra Modi for serving the country for 12 uninterrupted years for his service to the nation. Prime Minister Narendra Modi, who first assumed office on the 26th of May 2014, he has completed 4,399 consecutive days as Prime Minister, overtaking the record of India's first Prime Minister, Jawaharlal Nehru, who served 4,398 uninterrupted days, which is lesser than Prime Minister Narendra Modi. This as the head of an elected government after the first general elections that Nehru had won in 1952. Prime Minister Narendra Modi, who's crossed a major political milestone, he's become the longest-serving Prime Minister in India since the Constitution came into force to mark the occasion. He reflected on the values of public service, humility and duty, and he said that that formed the foundation of good governance. There you see how the entire cabinet lauded Prime Minister Narendra Modi's uninterrupted service for 12 years leading the nation. As Prime Minister Narendra Modi also in a post on X had said that public trust could only be earned through selfless service and dedication of the people. Public service is the greatest measure of good governance. It is only the individual who works tirelessly with humility, dedication and a sense of duty who earns the trust of the people, is what Prime Minister Narendra Modi wrote. In fact, he also invoked a Sanskrit verse on leadership, where Prime Minister Modi stressed that rulers must remain committed to the welfare of citizens and govern with humility. One who is devoted by nature, every intent of the welfare of his subjects, a king with a humble soul indeed attains the highest glory. NDA leaders who have been pouring in congratulatory messages, and there you see how the entire cabinet lauded Prime Minister Narendra Modi for his uninterrupted service to the nation, 12 years and counting. Aishwarya.
1: You know, Suresha, we are seeing how the top leadership, the NDA leaders and all of them who were present in the cabinet meeting, all of them have been sending out messages. In fact, we have also seen how the top leadership has written elaborate articles today explaining what has happened over the past 12 years. The place where India was in 2014
0: in fact,
1: and the
0: Aishwarya,
1: place that,
0: where
1: India is now
0: Prime
1: almost
0: Minister
1: 12 Melanie years
0: who has
1: later,
0: also congratulated Prime Minister Narendra Modi and several congratulatory messages that have been pouring in for him. So it is not just his team, his colleagues, those who worked with him very closely, but Italy Prime Minister Giorgia Meloni, who's also congratulated Prime Minister Narendra Modi on this historic feat. Aishwarya, over to you.
1: You know, Suresha, we are seeing how different leaders globally have also sent out messages. They've all said that Prime Minister Modi has achieved a rare feat, and this actually symbolizes the kind of relationship that Prime Minister Modi has. Often people talk about the personal relationship that he has with different leaders across the world, and what you are seeing, these kind of congratulatory messages, Suresha, that are now coming in, all of them pointing towards the bonhomie, the personal bonhomie that Prime Minister Modi has with different leaders. So all these are the things that we are seeing panning before our eyes. The standing ovation that Prime Minister Modi got, those visuals also now coming to the fore. And at 3 p.m., we have the huge NDA conclave. The 22 chief ministers, along with deputy chief ministers and the top leaders of the different parties, all of them that form the NDA, here in the national capital, they will all be meeting for a grand conclave at 3 p.m. at Bharat Mandapam. Suresha.
0: All right. Thank you for getting us those details. And like the Modi government has also listed out the various achievements through these 12 years. The new parliament was constructed. 3 new laws were implemented. New education policy. Atmanirbhar Bharat. 12 years of leadership. Article 370 was abrogated. Ram Temple was built. Naxalism was eradicated. And how the borders have been strengthened is how the Modi government now lauds the leadership of Prime Minister Narendra Modi. We leave it at that. We have to slip into a very short commercial break. We'll be back on the other side with the very latest. Do stay tuned to India Today.
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4: सेविंग्स अकाउंट में मिलते हैं अमेजिंग बेनिफिट्स, पेपरलेस बैंकिंग एंड हायर इंटरेस्ट, वो भी हर महीने।
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6: सोच बदलो और बैंक भी।

heard the sound of that applause. The cabinet passing a resolution applauding Prime Minister Narendra Modi for becoming the longest serving elected Prime Minister for three consecutive terms. Members of the cabinet who also gave a standing ovation to Prime

We had met the Honorable Chief Minister of Tamil Nadu, Mr. Vijay. And in fact, 5 days ago, we had an all-party meeting under my leadership, requesting the state government to do a social justice survey called a caste-based survey, which is long pending in Tamil Nadu. And the reasons which I've already said earlier, that Tamil Nadu is the only state which has got more than 50% reservation. We have 69% reservation, protected under the 9th schedule of the Constitution. The central government's taken... said that they're going to do a caste census, which is a macro level data. So the state government will do a micro level data, and for that, like, this is the resolution passed under all party meeting under my leadership, which has resolved that to meet the chief minister.

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3: His comments on the latest situation as far as the overall situation and the real estate sector's response to that is in the UAE. Ankur, how are things shaping up? Because the ceasefire seems to be still under negotiation in terms of becoming permanent. What is your take on the latest developments?
4: Yeah, thank you, Siddharth bhai. Thank you for having me here, first of all. And the situation which we are seeing as of now is quite promising as of now. And what we can see from here is that the market will get a rebump from here. That we have seen over years, over decades, what UAE has shown to the world and the kind of response which UAE market always get after being getting hit by any reason, whatever it is, being it COVID or being it 2008 Lehman Brothers crisis or whatever it is. But what I can see from here is that the customers are getting back on track. They just want to invest. They are believing in the ceasefire news. They believe in the real estate market. They believe in the leadership. They believe in the they believe in the overall economic progress of the UAE real estate market. One more thing which is very important and vital to discuss here is that the UAE's decision to get out of the OPEC is quite significant, and that can change the destiny of the off plan. Because what we have seen over the years in the UAE real estate market is the offline market is getting a real jump just because of the government spendings in the infrastructure. So the oil money which was spent during last few decades in the infrastructure has given a real boom to the real estate market, and this will be again a new history. Because what we can predict from here is that the 30% additional revenue which government could predict by producing additional oil reserves. So that money will definitely be going to the infrastructure, and that will be impacted to the real estate market. Just like you take it example of, let's say, Al Maktoum Airport. So they're investing more than $20 billion just for an airport, targeting 260 million passengers, being it possibly the busiest airport of the world. Today, we have seen Atlanta being operating at 128 million visitors every year. So the market is quite promising, and I can see that the smart investors are taking their place now.

Hello and welcome to India Today and yet another wonderful episode of So Salt, your one-stop shop for the important stories from the state of Tamil Nadu, Kerala, Karnataka, Andhra and Telangana. For the day, I'll be joined by Anurag Keshav, Amit Bhardwaj and Abdul Bashir, who'll bring you the most important stories from the state. And as we speak, Vijay has arrived. The Chief Minister of the state of Tamil Nadu has arrived at Delhi. In fact, this is his second visit after as he has become the Chief Minister and he's in Delhi right now. Earlier, he met with the Prime Minister Modi and also the Finance Minister. Vijay, right now, the Chief Minister is in Delhi for a 3 days visit. In fact, tomorrow, he will be completely occupied with the Niti Aayog program. However, it seems that there are quite a lot of plans for today as well, and that is about meeting certain netas. I'm joined by Amit Bhardwaj. Amit, very interesting to see the Chief Minister once again back in Delhi. So what seems to be the plan for the day?

0: not able to hear Amit.
1: The Chief Minister has arrived at the Tamil Nadu House. It looks like now he has arrived at Delhi and Tamil Nadu House. We saw the Guard of Honor as well. My colleague Anaga Keshav is live with us. Anaga, big day it looks for the Chief Minister. Yes, the program is for tomorrow, but it looks like he won't be there a day earlier at the capital. So what seems to be the plan for the day?
2: In fact, Pramod, there are, a lot of buzz that's making rounds that there is a possibility that he might meet the Vice President this evening. So there is quite high a chance that could happen. Apart from that, there is a possibility that he could also meet his alliance leaders, the likes of Sonia Gandhi and Rahul Gandhi. So there is a possibility that Vijay might meet them. Last time around, there were a lot of speculations that were making rounds about whether he would also meet Sonia Gandhi and Rahul Gandhi the time when he went to meet Prime Minister Modi. Now, this time, he has gone there on a three-day visit. Tomorrow is the Niti Aayog meeting, the crucial meeting where the main issue about the fund devolution would be discussed. The previous regime, the DVK government, always had a fictitious relationship with the centre. So, this time around, how is the TVK going to have a working relationship with the centre? That's going to be an interesting factor to watch out for. He will be meeting the who's who in Delhi, the power corridor, the power centre in India. So it's quite likely that Vijay might look to smoothen relations between the centre and the state. That is one aspect that might be different as compared to DMK regime. Always we saw the former Chief Minister MK Stalin hit out and go all guns blazing at the centre about every single political issue. But this time around, how is TVK really going to maintain its relationship with the BJP and particularly with Modi and Shah? And that will really shape the political landscape of Tamil Nadu and Delhi. So it is this aspect that will be very closely watched out for. But an interesting development would be Vijay meeting Sonia Gandhi, because that would be a first. He's already met Rahul Gandhi, but what would it be like when he meets Sonia Gandhi? Because remember, TVK has already given one Rajya Sabha seat to Praveen Chakravarti, who's very close to Rahul Gandhi. So therefore, TVK is also making sure that their relationship with Congress is very smooth. So that will be an interesting development to watch out for in Vijay's three-day visit to Delhi.
0: Well, thank you, Naga. I request you to stay back. The interesting aspect here is that, like, all those updates are for tomorrow. That is the day we are going to have the Niti Aayog. But today also seems to be quite a lot of things are planned. We've been told that by 5:45 p.m. the Chief Minister is meeting one delegate, and by 6:30 is a crucial meet. I'm joined by Amit Bharadwaj. Amit, for the day, it seems to be a jam-packed event for the Chief Minister as well. So what is his exactly plan? Is he meeting the Vice President and the Congress leaders as well? Because even before Congress could make a kind of entry into TVK, they had a contract signed claiming that this relationship is going to continue at least 2029. So will there be any kind of discussion over there?
3: Well, as we speak, Tamil Nadu Chief Minister Vijay has just reached. You can see his carcade at Tamil Nadu Bhavan. He has entered the Tamil Nadu Bhavan, and what we are given to understand that not only he is slated to meet the Vice President of India, but there is a high possibility of him also going to meet the President of India. So the confirmation in that particular regard is awaited at this point in time. But what our sources have told us that there's a likelihood that he could also meet the President today. And after that, as you mentioned, rightly pointed out, the meeting with the Congress leadership is pretty much on the card. So that meeting could happen late in the evening once he is done with the meetings with the Vice President, and if the confirmation comes from the President's office as well. But what we are given to understand that around 5:30, the meeting with the Vice President could happen today. And after that, once these two meetings are wrapped up, the meeting with the Congress leadership will happen. And it is a very interesting time. You know, the Congress party had just had the India bloc meeting on Monday. They are already in consultation with the Trinamool Congress top leadership. And now you also have their alliance partner from Tamil Nadu, who are not part of the India alliance yet. And whether the Congress party would also speak up with the TVK on that regard, or whether this will be just a courtesy meeting with the top leadership of the Congress party, be it Sonia Gandhi, Mrs. Sonia Gandhi, or Mr. Rahul Gandhi, Gandhi. That's to be seen. Tomorrow, it seemed to be a very hectic day for the Tamil Nadu Chief Minister, where you will have the Niti Aayog Council, Governing Council meeting. It will begin around 9 in the morning, will get wrapped up by 5 p.m. It will be the first time the TVK Chief and Tamil Nadu Chief Minister will be participating in that particular meeting. What are his aspirations, that would be also clear. How he is, taking that relation, center-state relation forward. Because in the past we had seen that there were certain blockades between the center-state relations as far as states such as West Bengal and Tamil Nadu is also concerned. So whether, CM Vijay chooses a smoother path henceforth, because he has just taken over the state, his party is new, he has to take forward the mandate, the kind of mandate that has been given to him.
0: Well, it certainly is, Amit. I can clearly say that the Chief Minister has quite a lot of aspirations, and actually that would reflect tomorrow. That is certain, actually, I can assure you that. But the interesting aspect is that it could be a breaking ice situation today, considering that the Chief Minister needs to get acclimatized with the top leadership of the Congress Party. This is going to happen today, tomorrow, and day after at Delhi. However, in the state of Tamil Nadu, quite a lot of other things are happening, especially now. It looks like the Tamil Nadu government, which is run by TVK, and the municipalities and corporations, especially the Greater Chennai Corporation, is run by the DMK, because the mayor here, Priya, is from the DMK party, and it looks like they are actually in loggerheads, especially Minister Adav Arjuna, with his comments claiming that Priya had insulted DVK MLA Pallavi, for which now Mayor Priya is retaliating in much larger manner, not just about the Pallavi situation, but also about various ministers. Even Mayor Priya, who's not seen earlier having this kind of criticism over any kind of situation, now is talking boldly and also is taking over the government with the kind of criticism about the Reels government and also hitting back at Minister Adav Arjuna. It's a very precarious situation, considering the government is of TVK by the Greater Chennai Corporation. The mayor is from the DMK. And here's what she said and what BJP had to say about this as well.
4: அமைச்சர் வந்து தெரிவித்திருக்கிறாங்க, திமுக வந்து எங்க கரண்ட் கட் பண்ணிடுறாங்க, இந்த கவுன்சிலர்ஸ் எல்லாம் ஒரே பிரச்சனை பண்றாங்க, எங்களால வந்து எங்கேயுமே போக முடியல, எங்க சட்டமன்ற உறுப்பினர் வந்து 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
5: There is no doubt that the DMK government did not do well, very poor roads in all corporations including சென்னை and Coimbatore, no doubt at all. But now as the new government has come, there is no point in blaming that because of this now it is happening. It is not so. For example, they are blaming that the power cuts are due to the corporation. It is not correct actually. So administration is one. So I think they should not try to put the blame on the DMK. But same way, the DMK also in power in corporation, they have more mayor and they have more corporators. I think they should not do silly politics here.
0: Anaga Keshav is live with us. Anaga, it seems very interesting how the way the mayor is now retaliating to whatever the Prime Minister has said. Not just that, she's very clearly stating what is the duty of the corporation and what comes under the corporation department and what does not come under the corporation department, especially blaming the corporation for EB and such. First time I'm hearing the mayor speaking in such manner. But how is it going to move forward now between the TVK government and the GCC?
2: In fact, Pramod, there is a cold war that's brewing between the corporation and the Tamil Nadu government. Remember the corporation which has local body representatives, the councillors where DMK is in majority, whereas in the state assembly it is TVK which is in majority, and both these units must work in tandem with each other in order to provide good governance. Even laying of good roads, fixing potholes, every single thing depends on the smooth sailing working relationships between the corporation and the state government. And now both these power centres, headed by Mayor Priya and the other one headed by Chief Minister Joseph Vijay, have locked horns with each other. We saw the kind of ugly public spat that Mayor Priya and MLA Pallavi had with regards to lighting of a lamp and ribbon cutting. And now the Mayor Priya hits out at sitting Minister Adivarjuna, saying that he has to go back and learn his basics about which department belongs to whom. In fact, Minister Adivarjuna had blamed the corporation for frequent power cuts that's happening in the state. And it is to this comment that Mayor Priya has replied to Adivarjuna to go back and learn basics, to learn which department comes under which minister. Mayor Priya says that electricity comes under Minister Nirmal Kumar, so go and question him. Why point fingers at us is what Mayor Priya is saying. In fact, even yesterday, Pramod, during the Singapenne launch event, Mayor Priya, being a woman, a strong woman female representative, was expected. She was also invited to be a part of that event, but then she gave that event a miss. In fact, one of the main reasons that was attributed was that the whole event was dotted with TVK party flags, and therefore she's given this event a miss. And highlighting the fact that the DMK government that is running the local body and the state assembly headed by TVK government are at loggerheads with each other. There is a cold war that is brewing between these two units and raising a lot of questions about whether governance will take a back seat in their ego politics.
0: Well, it surely is going to have, it's going to be very interesting to see that, because the local body elections for the state of Tamil Nadu is expected another 6 to 8 months. And until then, it looks like Mayor Priya will have a lot to say or retaliate to whatever comments made by or allegations made by the TVK ministers over here. I request you to stay back, Anaga. We now have a breaking. Chief Minister Vijay yesterday launched his ambitious project called as Singapenne Special Force, and it's a very important program where women police officers have been dedicated for women's safety and security. However, during the same time, during a case hearing in Madras High Court Madurai Bench, Justice Victoria Gowri went ahead and made a remark, a very, very important remark, claiming that while the Chief Minister says his government gives emphasis for women's security, the reality seems to be completely different. In fact, this was about a case about a man who had filed a petition with the Madras High Court Madurai Bench, claiming that he is kind of being harassed by Valliyur police over a situation where a kind of false accusation has been placed against him, claiming that he has cheated a woman and the police wants him to marry him, and he wanted to kind of restrain from the Valliyur police. However, what happened is that Justice Victoria Gowri, who heard the case, actually instructed a team of medical doctors to go ahead and evaluate the woman's health condition and whether she is pregnant or not. But what happened yesterday is something that absolutely shocked her, because she apparently in the court, a report reportedly in the form of a chit was handed over to her, which had information whether she was fit for an abortion or not. Remember, the judge asked for a detailed medical report on the woman's health condition and if she's pregnant or not, but the report that was submitted was about whether the woman was fit for abortion or not. That too reportedly in the form of a chit. She was completely upset over what had happened and she questioned the medical team how this could happen. This is where the judge went ahead and said that even though the Chief Minister constantly claims that his government will give emphasis for women's safety, the reality seems to be completely different.
6: இவ்வளவு நேரம் நான் இதெல்லாம் ரொம்ப சாஃப்டா சொல்லிட்டு இருந்தேன், ஆனா பெண்களை தொந்தரவு செஞ்சுட்டு அப்படியே எஸ்கேப் ஆகி போயிடலாம் நினைக்கிறவங்களுக்கு நான் ஒரு வார்னிங்காவே சொல்றேன். பெண்கள் பாதுகாப்ப 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
0: Anaga Keshav is live with us once again. Anaga, this is a very serious situation. We understand that we cannot blame one person for whatever happened in the system. We are not trying to blame the Chief Minister who has launched his ambitious program yesterday. But what has happened is also something that is unacceptable, considering that one report is sought, but the medical team tries to give another report. So how, like the judges, it seems that the judge has adjourned the case for now, but can you give more details on this matter?
2: In fact, Pramod, yesterday the Madras High Court has pulled up the TVK government led by Chief Minister Joseph Vijay. The Madras High Court says that the TVK government says that the safety of women and children will be given utmost priority. But then the reality we are witnessing on ground is completely different. And what irked the judge even more was that instead of health report, abortion report was submitted. The heights of unprofessionalism and lack of safety for women and children in Tamil Nadu really has irked the judge and thereby has come down very heavily at the TVK government, saying that the reality is different. While the TVK government is here beating up in arms and saying that they are going to give women and children welfare the utmost priority, and even it comes directly under the Chief Minister's wing, but the on-ground reality situation is very different. If you take a look at the track record in the last 1 month, we've been hearing a lot of POXO cases happen, a lot of women and children harassed openly in public. So where is security in the state? Why isn't the Chief Minister or the administration doing much about it is what the Madras High Court has questioned. Even yesterday, like you mentioned, Singapenne Special Task Force was formed. We need to wait and watch to what extent will the Singapenne Special Task Force be able to prevent crimes in public places. That's the main motto of creating this Special Task Force. But to what extent can they really be successful? Can they really curb these crimes happening in broad daylight? That's something only time can tell as we progress.
0: Well, it's very interesting, Anaga, considering that on one side the Chief Minister has launched the SSF, Special Singapenne Special Forces, but the important emphasis is about curbing drug menace, making sure that there is self-discipline, and also making sure high equipments like drones and such are brought in for maintaining women's safety and security. But at the same time, there are certain things that needs to be taken care of in the system as well. So that is being highlighted by the Madras High Court Madurai bench judge. Moving on. An extremely tragic story from the state of Tamil Nadu. One of the veteran ag directors from the state of Tamil Nadu, Bharathi Raja, has passed away. He is called as the Iyakunar Imayam, which means his stature is close to that of the Himalayas when it comes to the directors and the kind of work or things he has done, the talent he has given to the state of Tamil Nadu, and especially the Tamil cinema, a national award-winning director, a director known as somebody who took the movie from sets to the field, especially about bringing the lights, the color, the emotions from the ground, especially from villages in particular. Bharathi Raja, known for quite a lot of movies, starting with Padinaru Vaidirile and such, bringing the basic life texture, the basic life of the people and the emotions surrounding them, the kind of festivities, the kind of tragedies and everything depicted on camera, that Iyakunar Imayam has passed away. In fact, Rajinikanth, Kamal Haasan, Chief Minister Vijay and former Chief Minister M.K. Stalin all have paid their respect to the Iyakunar Imayam, very clearly saying that he has given so much kind of effort and so much kind of, the production value to the state of Tamil Nadu, especially Tamil cinema, completely altering the dimensions whereby once upon a time when the cinema was inside a studio, everything done inside a square space, a kind of a, 3D space was completely taken to the field, showing the grass, the water, the land, the birds and everything, in a way expressing human emotions in such manner. And that Iyakunar Imayam has passed away. In fact, the Chief Minister has also assured state honours to the funeral of Iyakunar Imayam, Bharathi Raja. Extremely tragic that Tamil Nadu has lost such a valuable talent. Now, Anaga Keshav is once again live with us. Anaga, this is Bharathi Raja, the Iyakunar Imayam, who has actually given so much Tamil cinema's knowledge for Tamil cinema here. He has unfortunately passed away. What has the Chief Minister and the former Chief Minister had to say about this?
2: In fact, Pramod, they have expressed their condolences. The Chief Minister says that it is an irreparable loss to Indian cinema, the fact that Bharathi Raja, such a legendary director, has passed away. In fact, last year in 2025, Bharathi Raja suffered the biggest jolt of his life when his son Manoj had suddenly passed away because of cardiac arrest. That was the time when he really went down emotionally. He was, the pain was just too unbearable for him. And cut to 1 year, he has also also lost his life. He was, of course, 84 years of age. He has passed away because of age-related illness. One of the most respected directors in Tamil cinema. His first movie was Padinaru Vaidhinai, the most loved and the famous cinema that every single Tamilian in that generation would have watched. His contribution has been immense to Kollywood that gets spoken about even today. If you open any social media, you would come across a lot of Bharatiya-related memes, Bharatiya-related cinema, his content, his life story. One of the most loved and respected directors has passed away, really leaving a deep void in Kollywood industry and Indian cinema.
0: Well, surely, Sanaga. In fact, you know, you just reminded us about the Padinaru Vaidhinai. It's a kind of a movie that's an evergreen movie. In fact, like three great stalwarts acted in that movie: Urvashi, Kamal Haasan, and Rajinikanth. In fact, Kamal Haasan's name was Chappani, and Rajinikanth was a villain in that particular movie called as Paratta. And we also had Kaundamani over there. I can even say about how, you know, celebrating Bharati Raja, the introduction for Urvashi was inside a field of yellow flowers, and it started with Sindhura Puve. No, that way it was Bharati Raja who just not, as was talking about, the way or, you know, beat a kind of line in a song. That line was shown on the ground, on the camera, with actual properties, be it a flower, and Urvashi was actually shown along with a bed of flowers. That is how Urvashi was shown over here. That is quite, you know, something amazing. Those techniques are still being brought in. In fact, Radhika was introduced by Bharati Raja in Kidake Poem, Rail and Singhagar. The important aspect is that, like, Bharati Raja did not even or just concentrate on movie making or, you know, cinematography, but his concentration was about the human emotions and human values. Any other movie that reminds you of Bharati Raja?
2: Well, in fact, his contribution did not just stop there. In fact, movie as recently made as Tick Tick Tick that starred Jayam Ravi. It was an action thriller. Bharati Raja has also had his contribution in a movie as recent as that. So it's not just he was just an old-time actor of that generation. Absolutely not. Even in the year as recent as 2020, he has acted in that space-time sci-fi movie called Tick Tick Tick starring Jayam Ravi, where he goes to space. Bharati Raja has had in footprint in a movie like that. He never stopped working from right from the time he made his first footprint until his death. He has dedicated his life to cinema. He has been a big actor, the most respected and loved actor who has tragically passed away. Of course, he has lived a full life. He has achieved everything that he wanted to, the most loved. He is going to be given full state honors by the Tamil Nadu government. Really, life has come to a full circle for him. He leaves behind a very big legacy, a very large shoes to fill, which we doubt anybody can ever replace him ever.
0: Surely, Sanaga, the important aspect here is that Bharati Raja is a legacy, and he's leaving back an amazing legacy. In fact, every other movie of Bharati Raja used to, you know, start with a Vanakkam, and he would say, Yen Iniya Tamil Makkale, and that's how he started everything, and that is the kind of importance, and that is how he spread the talent and knowledge about cinema. And for more stories from the state of Telangana, let's go to Abdul Bashir.
7: Hyderabad witnessed its first major spell for this monsoon, but the whole city had turned into an havoc. Several roads turned into streams, main roads flooded, traffic, most of the places where several parts of the city received heavy rains, most of the area or traffic came to a halt after several of the places had water logging and flooding in the city of Hyderabad. And we are in Bandlaguda area where an unfortunate or tragic incident has taken place where two people during this particular heavy rain, which was not lasted not for more than 1 hour, had taken lives of two. One was Jafar and Afroz, who has approached this particular point here where a live wire was lying. Now here, allegations against the electricity department that there was a live wire lying at this particular spot. They just casually came in here for to have a tea at this particular Royal Sea Hotel, and unfortunately one of them was electrocuted. The other went to save him, and he also lost his life too. Afroz and Jafar had lost their life, and the allegations are clearly on the civic apathy and sheer negligence of the electricity department, which has led to their loss of life. Now here, other parts of city where we have seen Kachiguda, Vidyanagar, Narayanguda, Jubilee Hills, high-tech city, and these areas had heavy spells where several of the roads had severe waterlogging. Traffic came to a halt, and the whole city was in an havoc where these rains have occurred. Now, let me show you. Here is the place where the accident, the unfortunate incident has taken place. But the other side, you can see the civic infrastructure and apathy that is going on, where roads have been dug in several places in the city of Hyderabad. And this is the preparedness that we see in the coming monsoon by the Hyderabad authorities, especially when in the summer we have learned about how the water shortage or shortage in drinking water supply had led to people suffering. On the other hand, now this is the condition or the arrival of monsoon, where this is the condition where the Hyderabad city is getting prepared for. Now, two people already have lost their life in the first spell of this monsoon, and the authorities here have to say that allegations against the electricity department, who have left the carelessness of this particular incident, the carelessness of this live wire that was lying here, have taken life of two people, that is Jafar and Afroz, who yesterday after the spell had taken place in city of Hyderabad. Let's listen in to what the officials have to say regarding this unfortunate incident.
8: शाम का टाइम चाय पीने को रॉयल से होटल को आए थे वो आज क्या हुआ बोले तो बारिश आए बारिश हवा आके वो इलेक्ट्रिकल केबल वाले नीचे गिर के थे वो नहीं देखे थे वो थोड़ा पानी था वो बच्चा ऑटो से उतरने के बाद 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
7: Residents are demanding, residents and commuters are demanding better civic infrastructure this monsoon. Let's see what will be the action from the officials as the monsoon arrives in the state city of Hyderabad and the state of Telangana. That is all we have from the state of Telangana. Over to you, Pramod.
0: Thank you, Abdul Bashir, Anaga Keshav and Amit Bharadwaj, for the important updates from the states of Tamil Nadu, Kerala, Karnataka, Andhra and Telangana. Well, today, this is what we have brought forward for you. Thank you for watching So South. Keep watching India Today.

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1: That they should deter from striking on the neighboring states. But they give a very straightforward answer. They say, we have been attacked, our children are being killed, and all the leaders of the state were killed. What can we do?

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0: Thank you for staying with India Today. I'm Suesha Sawant, and we get you more breaking news coming in. Yes, Sushmita Dev herself has confirmed her resignation from the TMC. She said that she's resigned as MP. She's given up on the party membership. Sushmita Dev has quit the TMC. In fact, she also met with Assam Chief Minister Hemanta Biswa Sarma. We also got her pictures of that meeting. It is another big blow to Mamata Banerjee's TMC as old guard is deserting Didi after the poll rout. Sushmita Dev, who's put down her resignation, and India Today got you a copy of what that resignation letter stated. She herself came on camera and confirmed that she has resigned from the TMC. She has not just resigned as MP, but also given up the party membership. But what exactly are her next steps? As a lot of speculation began to occur after she met with Hemanta Biswa Sarma, that meeting that happened in Delhi. Pictures of that meeting also that will keep flashing on your screens. And most importantly is being said that very likely chances that she will contest the upcoming bi-polls in Assam. She will jump ship to join the BJP. While those are the plans for Sushmita Dev, we'll also play out that reaction shortly of when she confirmed that she has quit the party. She has resigned from the TMC. The resignation letter copy that India Today also got you. She said that she's given up the party membership. When, of course, asked on her next steps, she said that she will reveal that shortly. But a lot that is now being predicted given her meeting that happened with Hemanta Biswa Sarma at Delhi, where she is likely to jump ship to join the BJP. And in what capacity, it is now being predicted that she will contest the upcoming bi-polls in Assam. But one thing is for sure, that she's no more part of the TMC. Two MPs who've quit in just 1 week. Sukendu Sekhar Roy, who had also spoken to India Today and revealed all the reasons to why he quit the TMC, of how there had been a lot of dissent and resentment that had been piling on for months. But the TMC MPs who were never given a patient hearing within the party by the top leadership, including Mamata Banerjee herself. In fact, he also mentioned reasons of corruption and the mess up in law and order that had led to the fate of the TMC to reach this day. But most importantly, he also revealed that he's not the only one. More resignations will follow, and his words that are coming true, because Sushmita Dev, who put down her resignation and was quick to decide on what next for her as she met with Hemanta Biswa Sarma in Delhi, and chances are that she will join the BJP. But how many from the TMC who could really follow her footsteps? As remember, even the claim that came in from the BJP that many in the TMC fold that are well in touch with the BJP. So the BJP also on that front mapping out, vetting to who all from the TMC, disgruntled, not happy, quitting the party, and if there are any chances of joining the BJP. Now remember, Shivendu Adhikari is set to come to Delhi tomorrow. In fact, even last week that he was in Delhi. And this is also being discussed with the central leadership to what really are the future plans for the Bengal BJP. But TMC certainly facing the brunt of it. Mamata Banerjee, who is now seeking the help of the Congress. She met with Sonia Gandhi yesterday, Abhishek Banerjee, who met with Rahul Gandhi today. And they are now knocking the doors of the top leadership of the Congress to say that they need strong legal minds to charter their way forward, to decide what really happens to all the TMC MPs, the TMC MLAs who are quitting one by one, those who've turned rebel, those who want to quit the party, those who claim that they are the real TMC and not Mamata Banerjee or Abhishek Banerjee.
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2: देखिए, कारण कुछ व्यक्तिगत है, कुछ राजनीतिक है. बिना कारण के तो कोई कुछ करता नहीं है. पर मैं किस तरह की राजनीति करूंगी, कहां से करूंगी, ये मेरा निर्णय है और मेरा हक है. क्योंकि राज्यसभा मुझे एक पार्टी से मिला था, हाँ, जहां विधायकों ने वोट दिया था, बंगाल के लोगों ने इनडायरेक्टली दिया था, तो अगर पार्टी से इस्तीफा दिया तो फिर राज्यसभा सीट भी छोड़ना चाहिए, जो आपका नहीं है उस पर क्यों बैठे रहे।
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0: 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Sri Lankan President Anuradha Dasanayake also lauded Prime Minister Modi's leadership and said that India strengthened its position under Prime Minister Modi, while former Australian Prime Minister Scott Morrison described him as a true statesman.
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3: I offer my heartfelt congratulations to my friend Prime Minister Narendra Modi on becoming India's longest serving Prime Minister. Prime Minister Modi, namaste. What a deserving recognition. Your steadfast leadership, enduring commitment to the progress, unity, and aspirations of 1.4 billion Indians, alongside your unwavering vision for a stronger Bharat, has helped shape an era of transformation. From your humble roots in Gujarat to governor and now prime minister, you are a true testament of the Indian dream, a symbol of perseverance, courage, and faith in the nation's destiny. Furthermore, I honor your leadership in advancing the U.S.-India relationship.
4: Hello and greetings from Papua New Guinea to my friend, Prime Minister Modi. Congratulations on reaching a historic milestone, the longest continuous prime minister of the great country of India. You have now surpassed the record as the longest-serving Prime Minister of India. India remains a friend of Papua New Guinea. You personally have come here. I give respect to you as a senior leader of the Global South, and I am happy that you have now hold record as the longest-serving Prime Minister of India.
0: And Erik Solheim is former Norwegian minister who wrote a blog on Modi's new India, where he quoted... Modi's changed India's narrative. New India that is rooted in its own civilization. India's self-perception no longer is West-centric. He also wrote, modest background helped shape the story of India, yoga, culture and heritage that was brought to the global stage. India is now at the center of global affairs. Economic growth, poverty reduction and infrastructure push that has been seen under Prime Minister Modi's leadership. Hindu nationalism now is a major political force. Hindu nationalism is now the ideology of India. India's modernity must be rooted in its own history. And these are the excerpts of what was penned down by Erik Solheim, who is the former Norwegian minister in honour of Prime Minister Modi. And with that, it's a wrap on this edition of the news. Thank you so much for staying tuned to India Today. That's all that we could pack for you. But do stay tuned for the very latest coming up on the other side.
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2: You're watching Lunch Break. I'm Suesha Sawant. A quick check of the top headlines we're tracking for you this hour. Mass exodus in the TMC continues after Sukendu Sekhar Roy, Sushmita Dev, who's quit as Rajya Sabha MP. She met with Assam Chief Minister Hemanta Biswa Sarma in Delhi, and sources say she's likely to join the BJP. Of Modi Sarkar, Prime Minister Modi shatters Nehru's record, becomes longest serving elected Prime Minister. Prime Minister Modi to address NDA leaders in the meet. NDA chief ministers, union ministers offer prayers ahead of the meet. Italian Prime Minister Meloni congratulates Prime Minister Modi on becoming India's longest serving elected Prime Minister, says hope to create new opportunities. Congress Netas Rajya Sabha nomination rejected. War erupts. Congress team led by KC Venugopal, Jairam Ramesh set to meet with the Election Commission, which they did at noon. Congress Neta Meenakshi's Rajya Sabha nomination has been rejected. BJP slams, says Congress must look within itself. Chief Minister Vijay's big Delhi outreach. Chief Minister Vijay to meet Vice President at 5:45 p.m. today. Meet with Sonia Gandhi and Rahul Gandhi at 6:30 p.m. today. Rajasthan government denied India Today news break. Now stands corrected. Rajasthan Mantri admits oxytocin injection had only water. Admits bleeding of women could not be stopped.

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An alleged death threat to Karnataka Home Minister, followed by an arrest, an exchange of charges and a massive political slugfest. A 48-year-old man, Sudhir Bangera from Karkala, was arrested by the Karnataka police on charges of issuing a death threat to Minister Priyank Kharge. In a social media post, the accused called the minister a beggar and said that the time had come to finish him off. Priyank Kharge, while interacting with India Today, asserted that the man issuing open threats would be taught a lesson within the ambit of the law. Priyank's cabinet colleague and minister Sharad Prakash Patil backed him and said that Kharge cannot be threatened. The BJP, on the other hand, launched a scathing attack on the newly appointed Karnataka Home Minister. This comes after Priyank Kharge targeted the RSS, telling it to be ready with documents. The alleged threat and the prompt arrest may only intensify the Kharge Jr. versus BJP RSS showdown in Karnataka. With Nagarjun Dwarkanath, Bureau Report, India Today.

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2: Amid whispers that the embattled former Bengal chief minister is moving closer to the Congress as rebellion rocks a party. Adding fuel to the speculation was Sanjay Raut's call for all Congress offshoots to merge back with the parent party to take on the BJP. But behind the smiles, sources say the India bloc meeting saw allies target the Congress. Sources tell India Today that several allies targeted the Congress. The grand old party was criticized for poor coordination, for launching personal attacks against allies, and for failing to carry coalition partners along. Akhilesh Yadav is learned to have raised several concerns, with other allies backing him. The message from partners was blunt. Congress must show a bigger heart if the opposition alliance wants to stay united. All this as Mamata battles a growing revolt. Already battling a rebellion in Bengal, the revolt has now spilled into parliament. Rebel MP Kakuli Ghosh claims she is the real chief whip of the TMC in the Lok Sabha. The Mamata camp counters that Kalyan Banerjee remains the authorized chief whip. The rebel claim they have the support of 20 TMC MPs. Mamata loyalists dismiss the figure as fiction, insisting several MPs named by the rebels have publicly rejected the claim. The rebels accuse Mamata's government of failing on development and claim the RG Corps outrage triggered the unrest. The TMC's response is equally sharp. The rebels say they want to join the NDA. The Mamata camp calls them traitors and challenges them to resign and seek a fresh mandate.

0: and welcome. You're watching In the Club. I am Susan. Not every spy begins as a hero. Alpha traces the journey of a young woman trained to become an assassin, marking the YRF Spy universe's first female-led spy thriller. Starring Alia Bhatt, Shawari, Bobby Deol, among others, the film blends action, emotion, and a compelling origin story. Take a look.
1: ये क्या है?
2: Alpha.
1: Alpha मतलब?
2: Secret program है. India के next generation soldiers तैयार करने के लिए.
3: Every spy has a beginning, but in Alpha, the story isn't about an agent being recruited. It's about an assassin being created.
2: सबसे पीर. तू भी वही है हमारी एकलौती.
1: Alpha.
2: Happy birthday.
3: Set within the YRF spy universe, Alpha explores the origin story of a young woman who is raised and trained to become a deadly killing machine.
2: सबसे पहले, सबसे तेज, सबसे पीर.
3: Interestingly, it marks the franchise's first assassin-led narrative, offering a fresh perspective on a universe traditionally centered around spies and covert operatives. Directed by Shiv Ravel, Alpha is a high-energy action thriller that also stands as Yash Raj Films' first female-led spy film.
4: Wolf ki beti, wolf hi hoti hai, sir.
3: Led by Alia Bhatt and Shawari Wagh, the project expands the spy universe with a story that blends action, emotion, and personal transformation.
2: सबसे पहले, सबसे तेज, सबसे पीर.
3: Meanwhile, Bobby Deol plays the film's primary antagonist. His character is believed to share a mentor-like relationship with Alia Bhatt's protagonist before eventually emerging as her great adversary.
4: Wolfie hoti hai, sir.
3: The film also features Anil Kapoor in a pivotal role, further strengthening an ensemble that brings together some of the industry's most popular names.
5: Ankur, tune kuch kiya? Tu kuch touch kiya? 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Tu dar mat, kuch nahi hoga.
6: Sangwe waise ye.
3: Work front, Alia Bhatt was last seen in Jigra and will next be seen in Sanjay Leela Bhansali's Love and War alongside Ranbir Kapoor and Vicky Kaushal.
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3: With a compelling origin story, a mentor-turned-enemy conflict, and a strong female-led narrative at its center, Alpha continues to stand out as one of the most intriguing chapters in the ever-expanding YRF spy universe.
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0: From release delays to reshoot rumors, Toxic has found itself at the center of speculation over the past few weeks. But the production house is now setting the record straight. Take a look.
8: It's over. When I say it's over.
3: Rumors around Yash's much-awaited film Toxic have been making headlines ever since the film's release was postponed.
8: Until then,
3: Now, reports claiming that Toxic is undergoing a massive 100-day reshoot, allegedly costing an additional 40 crore rupees, have sparked widespread discussion online. The speculation suggested that Yash was unhappy with parts of the film and that extensive reshoots were being planned.
8: Give up, Raya.
3: However, the makers have firmly denied the reports. KVN Productions has clarified that no such reshoots are scheduled and called the claims completely false. The rumors gained traction after Toxic underwent multiple release date changes. The film was first delayed from its earlier release plan and later postponed again as the makers worked on a larger global release strategy. Directed by Geetu Mohandas, Toxic stars Yash alongside Nayanthara, Kiara Advani, Huma Qureshi, Tara Sutaria and Rukmini Vasant. The film marks Yash's first release since the blockbuster KGF franchise and remains one of the most anticipated Indian films in production.
9: Do you think you'll come? I don't think so. Nobody's so insane.
3: May have been put to rest, fans are still awaiting one big announcement.

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2: Wedding bells may be closer than ever in Enola Holmes 3, but danger is never too far behind. As chaos unfolds in the form of a kidnapping, Enola finds herself pulled into what may be her darkest mystery yet. Take a look at this report.
3: She'll be here, don't worry. Enola Eudoria Holmes, will you take I, Ernest Augustus of the House of Tewkesbury, to be your husband?
4: Yes. He has a first name. I was surprised too.
5: A wedding on the horizon. A mystery in the shadows. And now a dark chapter awaits in the world of Enola Holmes.
4: I understand you may need some explanation as to how this all began.
5: Reprising her role as the chop-fitted young detective, Millie Bobby Brown returns as Enola Holmes. Though this time she appears to be navigating far more than just another investigation.
4: I've spent the last 6 years making myself feel worthy of the Holmes name. Would I now be giving that up? I do.
6: Lady Enola Tewkesbury.
4: It doesn't sound right. I don't know. Can I love him without losing myself? Which brings us back to the morning of the wedding.
6: Enola, it's
3: me! Dr. Watson!
5: Set against the backdrop of Malta instead of London, the upcoming chapter is expected to follow Enola as she finds herself pulled into what is being described as the most tangled and treacherous case yet. With romance, conspiracies and mystery unfolding side by side.
3: I imagine this moment.
7: It is up to you to find my favourite child.
4: Favourite?
7: Have you met Sherlock?
4: You do not think me capable.
7: On the contrary, I think you're extraordinary.
5: Meanwhile, the franchise first found major success with the 2020 release of Enola Holmes.
8: Enola. Which backwards spells alone.
5: And yet, which introduced audiences to the teenage younger sister of the famed Victorian-era detective Sherlock Holmes, based on Nancy Springer's popular book series.
4: Which leads me on to the second thing you need to know. A week ago, I awoke.
8: Mother?
4: To find that my mother was missing, and she did not return.
8: I'm presently on the way to collect my brothers, Mycroft and Sherlock. Yes, Sherlock Holmes, the famous detective, my genius brother. He will have all the answers.
9: Enola.
5: The film followed Enola as she searched for her missing mother, using her wit and detective skills.
4: It is time to find my mother.
8: The game is afoot.
5: To outsmart her older brother, Sherlock.
9: Her own way of doing things. Perhaps she wants to change the world.
4: Perhaps it's a world that needs changing.
8: Come on! Unlike most well-bred ladies, I was never taught to embroider. I was taught to watch.
5: While helping a runaway lord unravel a dangerous conspiracy.
3: You don't know how to embroider.
5: In 2022 sequel Enola Holmes 2 further expanded Enola's world, drawing inspiration from the real-life Match Girls strike and cementing the franchise as one of Netflix's most popular mystery adventures.
4: Sherlock's, at last, I would be a detective in my own right, worthy of the Holmes name.
9: Dare I ask?
5: Entertainment Bureau, India Today.
3: Is that your blood?
4: No, it's the blood of another.
3: Oh, good.
2: For the pink power suits and courtroom victories, there was a young girl learning who she wanted to be. Elle, the Legally Blonde prequel, explores the formative years of Elle Woods, tracing the friendships, challenges, and family bonds that help shape one of pop culture's most enduring heroines. Take a look at this report.
10: Reasons I wanted to come here tonight was to discuss our future.
11: Of course.
10: I plan on running for office someday.
11: Warner.

0: version of Elle is still searching for her place in the world.
1: Can't even say it. Seattle.
2: It's the new city with a fresh start.
0: As she navigates the challenges of high school life, she faces difficult choices, evolving relationships, and personal setbacks that slowly begin defining her future.
3: Nice umbrella.
4: Thanks, it's an heirloom.
5: She's joking, you look like an idiot.
6: I'm Elle.
3: What?
6: I like iced coffee, the month of July, and when people dress kind of tennis-y, even if they don't play tennis.
0: Interestingly, the series stays true to the character's signature style, with Elle embracing every shade of pink imaginable. Meanwhile, family forms the emotional backbone of the story, particularly Elle's relationship with her mother, Eva.
6: Speak the same language as anyone here.
3: Well, have you tried learning their language?
6: What do you mean?
3: Get fluent in Seattle.
7: Did no one ever tell you that we don't do posers here? Seattle isn't a costume, and pink isn't a personality.
6: What if I really am the...
0: Created by Laura Kittrell, Reese Witherspoon, who famously brought Elle Woods to life on the big screen, also serves as an executive producer alongside Lauren Neustadter, Amanda Brown, Mark Platt, and Brad Van Arrigan.
8: Some fudges facts on official paperwork. We need to break into his office to prove it.
9: She could actually be useful.
6: For you.
9: Thank you.
0: The ensemble cast features June Diane Raphael, Tom Everett Scott, Chandler Kinney, and Amy Pietz, alongside a host of recurring stars.
9: You can.
10: Oh, you need a tough guy name.
6: I know. Bruiser.
0: After all, before Elle Woods became the woman who proved everyone wrong, she was simply a girl learning to believe in herself.
3: What?
6: I like iced coffee, the month of July, and when people dress kind of tennis-y, even if they don't play tennis.
3: Did someone put you up to this?
0: And sometimes that's where the most inspiring stories begin.
6: I don't feel like I really speak the same language as anyone here.
3: Well, have you tried learning their language?
6: What do you mean?
3: Get fluent in Seattle.
0: With Alice, Entertainment Bureau, India Today.
7: Did no one ever tell you that we don't do posers here? Seattle isn't a costume, and pink isn't a personality.
11: Beloved toys are back, and this time, the gang is navigating the digital age in Pixar's Toy Story 5. 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

0: you.
1: Pixar's Toy Story 5 introduces Lilypad, a high-tech, frog-shaped, smart tablet that joins the beloved cast of toys, bringing a brand new challenge for Woody, Buzz Lightyear, Jesse, and the rest of the gang.
2: I knew you through the days of the blades of the grass in summer.
1: The film explores how toys navigate playtime in an increasingly digital world, with Lilypad disrupting their familiar routines and making their lives exponentially harder as they confront a fresh threat to the very essence of play. Voice actors Tom Hanks and Tim Allen reprise their roles as Woody and Buzz Lightyear, respectively. They're joined by Joan Cusack as Jesse, Blake Clark as Slinky Dog, and Tony Hale as Forky.
3: Hey,
1: the new film also introduces Conan O'Brien as Smarty Pants, bringing a fresh dynamic to the ensemble.
4: Toy Story 5. Isn't that crazy? Legendary franchise. These films are amazing. I can't believe this. Initially, I wanted the role of Woody. And they told me that they already promised that to Tom Hanks.
1: The Toy Story franchise broke

0: new ground in 1995 as the first fully computer-animated feature film.
1: Star Command, come in. Do you read me?
2: The story of two toys. Oh.
1: There seems to be no sign of intelligent life anywhere.
3: Hello?
4: Hoo-yah!
2: Ah! Headed for a showdown.
5: My name is Woody. This is my spot.
1: Ah! I am Buzz Lightyear. I come in peace.
5: You are a child's plaything!
1: You are a sad, strange little man.
0: Its sequels, released in 1999.
1: Woody once risked his life to save me. I couldn't call myself his friend. If I were rude.
0: 2010.
6: New toys!
1: Yeah! Buzz Lightyear, at your service.
7: Welcome to Sunnyside.
8: You're Bonnie's toy.
0: And 2019 have each achieved critical and commercial success. Life.
9: Huh? What?
8: Oh, yeah, yeah. Bo? Forky, come on.
7: Bo?
0: With the third and fourth films, both surpassing $1 billion at the global box office and winning Academy Awards for Best Animated Feature.
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0: Industry observers note that while Pixar's recent box office results have fluctuated, returns from established franchises like Toy Story have remained robust, contributing significantly to the studio's overall performance. With Alice, Entertainment Bureau, India Today.
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0: Weapons which are now being used by Iran for retaliation, long-range ballistic, precision ballistic missiles are now being used. It seems like there's only escalation from here on in this war, because Iran is clear that it is not going to stop, and it has said that the U.S. will have to bear the consequences from here on.
1: Yeah, and it's interesting. I was just checking President Trump's Truth Social page. That's where he often goes to share his thoughts, especially late at night. It's nearly 11 p.m. Eastern here, Tuesday night. He has been posting some things in the last few moments. He reposted the statement from U.S. Central Command about launching those self-defense strikes earlier today. And then he posted another repost of someone asking if the mission is a proportional response, and then put a GIF underneath that. So he's clearly aware and alert and posting in this hour as we are watching the response from the Iranian side. However, we don't know if or will there be a response again from the U.S. side. The president may see it as, you know, what they did earlier was the self-defense strikes in response to the helicopter coming down, and may leave it at that. But we don't know what may happen in the next few hours, and if there is a plan for more U.S. response, especially to the targeted bases that we're seeing being targeted here by Iran throughout the night.
2: We had met the Honorable Chief Minister of Tamil Nadu, Mr. Vijay. And in fact, 5 days ago, we had an all-party meeting under my leadership, requesting the state government to do a social justice survey called a caste-based survey, which is long pending in Tamil Nadu. And the reasons which I've already said earlier, that Tamil Nadu is the only state which has got more than 50% reservation. We have 69% reservation, protected under the 9th schedule of the constitution. The central government's said that they're going to do a caste census, which is a macro level data. So the state government will do a micro level data. And for that, like, this is the resolution passed under all party meeting under my leadership, which has resolved that to meet the chief minister.

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3: Pixar's Toy Story 5 introduces Lilypad, a high-tech, frog-shaped, smart tablet that joins the beloved cast of toys, bringing a brand new challenge for Woody, Buzz Lightyear, Jesse, and the rest of the gang. The film explores how toys navigate playtime in an increasingly digital world. With Lilypad disrupting their familiar routines and making their lives exponentially harder as they confront a fresh threat to the very essence of play. Voice actors Tom Hanks and Tim Allen reprise their roles as Woody and Buzz Lightyear, respectively. They're joined by Joan Cusack as Jesse, Blake Clark as Slinky Dog, and Tony Hale as Forky. The new film also introduces Conan O'Brien as Smarty Pants, bringing a fresh dynamic to the ensemble.
4: Toy Story 5. Isn't that crazy? Legendary franchise. These films are amazing. I can't believe this. Initially, I wanted the role of Woody. And they told me that they already promised that to Tom Hanks.
3: The Toy Story franchise broke new ground in 1995 as the first fully computer-animated feature film.
5: Star Command, come in. Do you read me?
6: The story of two toys.
5: There seems to be no sign of intelligent life anywhere.
7: Hello?
6: Headed for a showdown. My name is Woody. This is my spot.
5: I am Buzz Lightyear. I come in peace.
6: You are a child's plaything!
5: You are a sad, strange little man.
3: Its sequels, released in 1999...
5: Woody once risked his life to save me. I couldn't call myself his friend if I were wounded.
3: 2010...
8: New toys! Yeah!

0: And as we speak, it's the NDA huddle in the national capital, Delhi. Prime Minister Modi completing 12 years, heading the government, becoming face of the nation. A resolution has been passed on Modi government's successful performance. Prime Minister Modi will also likely address the chief ministers of the NDA, ministers who've emerged as well. This is the Bharat Mandapam, where we're told that this event is taking place. Also, a cabinet meeting has passed a resolution. Mega NDA huddle to continue till about 6 p.m. Prime Minister Modi also received, look at that visual, a standing ovation at the cabinet meeting. But NDA also will, remember, take this as an opportunity to map out the next political course and to also ensure how the Modi government can be successful for the next one decade as much. Why is all this happening? Longest serving elected Prime Minister of the country, 12 years consecutively. And therefore, that also is reflective of how Prime Minister Modi has been, remember, been able to, while with the support of all the MLAs, the MPs, the cadre on the ground, the workers, the karyakartas, have been able to win these elections. But primarily, he himself has been the star campaigner, the star face. And some of the elections, let's be honest, state or centre, have actually come primarily in Modi's name. So now a resolution that has been cleared on Modi's successful government successful performance. And it will also be, however, a review meeting, not just to appreciate the past 12 years, but how the next 12 years likely going to be. We are expecting Prime Minister Modi to speak possibly in the next 1 hour, and I'll be tracking all the latest on that. But it will be on agenda also about how the NDA can get more and more partners together, have alliances that can shape the nation's future, the NDA's future as well. And considering what's been happening, whether it's in the Trinamool Congress, the Aam Aadmi Party, the defections, the leaving, it only shows that the opposition is getting weaker, the government's turning stronger. Visuals on your screen. One by one, the ministers have been coming in. Remember, in the past few days, we have seen how different ministers have got the responsibility to be able to put forth the views of the successful completion of 12 years of Prime Minister Modi and the government, primarily becoming the longest-serving elected Prime Minister and consecutive role also that the years have come. Aishwarya Paliwal joins me for the latest on this. Aishwarya, so where is this unfolding? Who all have arrived? Tell us more.
1: Well, you know, Pooja, this is a big NDA meeting that we are seeing, which is taking place, and this is to celebrate the 12 years of the NDA government. Prime Minister Modi, in fact, let me tell you, has now become the person who has the longest tenure as the elected Prime Minister of our country. What needs to be done next? Because the government has a blueprint in mind. By the time India turns 100 years old since independence, by 2047, the government is very, very clear, from being a developing nation, we now need to become a developed nation. So what needs to be done there? You know, now we are seeing there are close to 22 chief ministers in the fold of the NDA, all of them here, along with the deputy chief ministers and the top leaders of the other parties that form the NDA. What needs to be done next? That will be the focus of this meeting, which is taking place at Bharat Mandapam here in the national capital.
0: Aishwarya, because you've covered the government, the politicians of the BJP and NDA for such a long time now, how do you think they're celebrating this moment? Is it about primarily the celebration this time today, or do you think it'll also be a review meeting?
1: Well, definitely it will be a review meeting, Pooja, because the government will make sure that the review of everything that has been done so far under Modi 3.0. 2 years of the third term of the Prime Minister Modi, that is something which is now complete. What needs to be done next? Keeping all those things in mind, the government will once again, A, do a review, and B, come up with a blueprint of the policies that now need to be formulated. The idea, the end goal, very, very clear. It is Mission 2047 that we often see the Prime Minister speak about. We have also seen how 100 years, that's the focus of becoming a developed nation. That is something that the government has been focusing
0: Ashwarya,
1: on with all these leaders
0: the latest
1: here.
0: On that.
1: It's a big celebration.
0: We can see the visuals on our screen as Ashwarya is telling us. One by one, the leaders are coming in. It was standing ovation for Prime Minister Modi. But as and when PM speaks, and if it's going to be a live telecast, we'll cut across to that as well. I have some news coming in. Let's take a look at that. Former Gujarat Chief Minister Vijay Rupani was among the 242 passengers who had died in the Air India crash of the aircraft, remember? And now Rupani's daughter is questioning Tata Sons. The family has written to the Tata chairperson, family seeking answers, not just compensation. And they say many questions have still been left unanswered for the family, the kin of the deceased, and do we really understand what exactly happened? That's the visual, remember, of the incident that had happened. And now we are told that it's also with regard to the settlement that had come in from the Air India to the next of the deceased. But that has led to controversies as well. This was in June 2025 when the passengers who had died, when the plane had crashed. And of course, we remember that fateful morning and the kind of incident that happened. The aircraft that was en route London. Former Gujarat Chief Minister had died in it. Now, what is Rupani's daughter saying? Do not force us to choose money over truth. We need full and final documents. Cannot waive right to the knowing of the truth. I want to immediately bring in Amit Bhardwaj for the latest on that. Amit, I want to understand here, what does she mean about finding the truth, and how is she comparing it to the compensation aspect of it?
2: Pooja, you know, 2 days from now, it will be 1 year of that devastation, the Air India 171 crash in Ahmedabad. I was there last year when that happened. We had seen how the families were completely devastated. And now that the first unfortunate, devastating events anniversary, if you can call one, is coming, obviously the families are looking for closure. When they say closure, what does it mean? They are looking out for the report, the final investigation report, that investigation which was being carried out by Aircraft Accident Investigation Bureau. Now, Mr. Vijay Rupani, late Vijay Rupani's daughter, Radhika Mishra, in her letter to Tata Sons chairperson, N. Chandrasekharan, has said that do not force us to choose between financial support and the pursuit for truth. She's claiming that you know, families are being forced to sign full and final settlement even before the final report into this Air India 171 crash has happened. And she's saying that the families deserve more than compensation. They deserve closure.
0: What happened exactly? Yes. What led to the crash? What happened to the justice? To if there was someone beyond those in the aircraft, if someone else was at the fault, what happened to that and the coordination? Appreciate you joining us, Amit Bhardwaj. And remember, news cycle move on, we may move on, but to the families who lost their loved ones in that crash and so suddenly without a closure, it's going to be difficult. 1 year for them must have been a clock ticking very slowly. I want to go across to my colleague Sakshi Batra now of Business Today for all the business news.
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0: Hello and welcome. You're watching the Business Today Show with me, Sakshi Batra. This is where I get you all the closing action on Dalal Street. First up, let's take a look at what's hot in the corporate and the financial world. Despite global turbulence and volatility across Asian markets, Indian markets have been trading higher, but they're increasingly now seeing selling pressure in trade right now. The Sensex is the only major index that's currently hovering about 0.1% higher in the green, but the Nifty Bank, the Nifty Midcap Index all have slipped under pressure as well. Metal stocks continue to drag. SIP inflows stay above 30,000 crores for the third straight month in the month of May, despite market volatility. But the mutual fund industry has seen net outflows of 6.4 lakh crore rupees. Equity fund inflows have fallen by 40%, but it's gold ETFs that have broken the 13-month winning streak with now 725 crore rupees outflows as per AMFI data. Silver ETFs bleed for fourth straight month. Reliance Industries shares rise over 2% in early trade after announcing a major AI data center partnership with Meta in Jamnagar. The 168 megawatt facility will be powered by renewable energy and expand Meta's India push. The stock now is off highs. FMCG stocks are in action with HUL and Dabur and even Nestle Marico gaining up to 3% in the session. Analysts remain positive on the sector despite the global uncertainties and commodity volatility. JP Morgan has maintained an overweight rating on HUL, citing stable demand trends and organizational restructuring. Cancer chemotherapy may get costlier as the center has cleared a price high for key cancer drugs, cisplatin and carboplatin, amid nationwide shortages, as per reports. The move now aims to boost supply after hospitals have flagged disruptions in critical cancer treatment across the country. There's been a sharp sell-off in the last half an hour, last 10 minutes of trade as far as the markets are concerned. We are looking at the last 15 minutes and you can see a sharp sell-off in the markets. We were hovering near the high point of the day up until 1 p.m. or so, and right after that we've seen a sharp sell-off in the markets. More and more sectors have come under pressure. Of course, metals 1.5% lower, real estate down by 1.5%. Mid and small caps have also lost over 1% as well. The Nifty Bank is flat now with a negative bias. Pharma, auto, IT, these are all the pockets that have now slipped into the red. Barring FMCG that continues to hover about 1% gains higher, private banks that are still holding up about 0.7% up in the session, and with a 0.25% move on the financial services, rest of the pockets have all slipped. There is some uptick on India VIX, which is up by 0.3% odd in the session right now. But let's welcome our guests on board. We have Kranti Bettini, Director of Research at Wealthmint Securities. Also joining in is Kshitish Mahajan, CEO of Complete Circle, to give us a fresh perspective on the markets and to help us understand where should investors be making fresh strategies. Thanks to both of you. And thank you for joining in with a fresh take. I'll start off with you, Kshitish, to take a view on the markets per se. Why do you think there is a fresh sell-off in the trade now?
1: Sakshi, good afternoon. Thanks for having me here on your show. I think this is a daily phenomenon now. We have to do something with regard to HFTs. There is no reason for FMCG stocks to go high. There is no reason for all the good sectors to go down today. One hour, 10 minutes, you have taken mid-cap down 600, 700 points. I think it has more to do with the shorts, which are now 93%. I think so many good news with regard to India. Valuation-wise, we are good. FCNR deposits, look at Bank Nifty. You're going to get, I said, $45 to $50 billion of deposits. If you compare FCNR deposit 2013 to 2026, The hedging cost has been taken by RBI. That and the hedging cost was 2.5%. So everything positive, whatever could have done, government is doing. One thing which I still feel is that let's make even playing field for FIs and let's make them more attractive where they can cut on the long-term capital gain part off. When there is no capital gain, how much taxes pay and we can collect? I think maybe 12.5% can be bring down to 10%. I don't see a reason with regard to sectors, companies or businesses We have Reliance News, as is shared by you, with regard to the data center, powered by renewable energy, and still you have now going off. So it is a mix of negative sentiment. At the same time, we have seen some tapering off of the AI show, which is happening globally also. I think somewhere we need to plug the right disease, which is we have to bring that confidence back of FIs, which is pro India, and maybe something with regard to long coming in. I sense that.
0: Okay. Let me also get Mr. Bhatini and take his view as well. Mr. Bhatini, a lot of people would have this question that the markets are extremely volatile. We've been seeing one day up, one day down for so many weeks now. What is the strategy you're advising clients to have in such an extreme volatile market?
2: Yes, actually, in a medium to short-term perspective, the market texture is buy and dip, sell and rally kind of a market. And given the kind of the looming uncertainty around the Middle East, one way the peace deal is coming, the other way the friendly fights. So look at contradictory statements that do come from the Middle East. That's where creating uncertainty in the global arena. Look at the crude oil is coming down. That is positive for Indian markets. But we don't know tomorrow what happens tonight. That's what the situation creating uncertainty for the investors. Yeah. That's where the investors are not able to carry on the long positions for quite a long time. This has been the phenomena in the recent past. That is the reason whenever there is a sharp decline, people are buying. And whenever there is a rally, booking the profits. This is the medium to short-term trend. Till the time things come under control and things evolve as clarity evolves over a period of time.
0: All right. Important point there. The investors don't have the confidence of carrying out long trades for a lot of time because of the increased amount of uncertainties. And that's why they are looking to book out whenever they make a little bit of money. But let's also focus on something that Kshitij was pointing out to the large AI play that the world is witnessing right now. Elon Musk, SpaceX is and its IPO is being debated as the hottest topic worldwide. And a Friday is when we will see SpaceX probably becoming the biggest ever IPO getting listed on Wall Street and in Wall Street history as well. But at this point in time, one part is that Indian investors, because of the technicalities, might not be able to participate in the IPO. But the big question is, can future opportunities should also be sought? Well, it may be the hottest IPO on the planet, but market veteran Ajay Bagga has contrarian view. He expects a wave of retail frenzy post-listing and says the real buying opportunity could emerge only after the hype settles down. Let's listen in.
3: I have been buying more AI and SpaceX, of course. Everybody is onto the bandwagon hoping that they'll get off on time. So I sold off and I'm waiting that the post-listing. There will be a lot of retail frenzy. They have to park another 80 billion odd over the next few days. So I'm waiting for a lower price to come in on some of these AI plays. I think that will create a lot of frenzy, and then there will be pickings at lower price.
0: Let me go across to both of my guests to try and understand this deeper. Kshitij, do you think, are we nearing a peak of AI euphoria? Are we in a bubble of sort at this point in time? A lot of people are saying that these big bang IPOs that are coming in from the space of AI, SpaceX, OpenAI, Anthropic, this could well mark the peak of Wall Street rally and the peak of AI-led, a frenzy that we've been witnessing. Do you see that happening?
1: Well, Sakshi, I don't see that we are at the peak of the bubble. Please understand the overall ecosystem of AI. The main thing which AI requires, obviously you need wafers, but it's energy is what is required and a lot of investments. So if you have a country or a company which is based in a country which is which has enough power to support and which has government budgets to support. So, till the time the government is supporting the expenses. So, the cost of raising 1 gigabyte data centers is around, 40,000-50,000 crores in Indian denomination. It will not that easy for government to sustain that. Many of the global giants have already finished their AI budget for the year by the month of May. So, you know, there are people keep on looking for sharing their, you know, Netflix passwords, and we are talking about $20 on a monthly basis fees which they are going to give. I have my doubts. We keep on shifting from, and as a customer, you know, it's a very different market. Wherever they get some freebies, they will move toward that side. But you ask me, whether we are happy, I don't see. So there will be a better usage for AI. Companies with infrastructure, a renewable infrastructure, will sustain more. And I'm sure, you know, you have many of Indian companies now getting the benefit of that AI rally will come through. So we say India is lagging behind, but believe you me, you know, I'm sure maybe the big companies will take some time, but there will be a lot of mid-cap companies which will pivot very fast. So I see that there is a scope of growth, but yes, I totally agree with Ajay Bagga, sir, that yes, there is a lot of hype about these IPOs. You might get your right price after listing. So just wait. If you are not missing it, sometimes it's not FOMO, it's JOMO. It's why I'm missing out. So wait like JOMO and you'll have your price.
0: Right. Mr. Bhatini, do you also believe that Indian investors who are getting more and more aware about diversification even beyond India, how should they be looking at? There's a lot of FOMO of missing out on these world's biggest IPOs from the world of AI. We were already missing out on a lot of AI-led investments from foreign investors. Now, Indian investors face that, you know, we are not able to participate in such stories. What do you have to tell them?
2: Yes, actually, definitely. One need to have some kind of allocation. But to be on a lighter note, Sakshi, India can be hedged against the AI bubble. If people think that there is a extra euphoria and exuberance with respect to AI, then India can be the best hedge against AI because we don't have any AI play. That is on a lighter note. And coming back to the diversification with respect to the international exposure into different variety of new age stocks are concerned, it all depends upon the individual portfolio, how much percentage of allocation they want to do. If they are extremely exposed towards the Indian market, then definitely some kind of a exposure is definitely needed with respect to the technology and the new age businesses that are emerging across the globe. Some percentage of portfolio, 5 to 10%, can be advisable for the investors to have some kind of a global exposure. But it all depends upon individual choices and their risk appetite. But for a longer-term basis, still, India looks very attractive, Sakshi. Okay, AI is the theme that is emerging over a period of time. India will do participate, but in the initial stage, the participation is very less from India. It's just like the crazies like that, Sakshi. I still remember when I started my career 3 decades back. When a company have a website, that used to hit upper circuit, okay? That's what the fringiness of the dot-com bubble. Okay, now if somebody comes and say he's into AI, okay, the market is giving too much attention. Okay, but how these things are going to evolve over a period of time, we tend to see.
0: Absolutely. We'll move on to a domestic story, and that's with respect to pharma. Reports are now indicating that the government has now cleared a price hike for key chemotherapy drugs amid growing concerns over shortages across the country. And to understand what this means for cancer patients, treatment costs and the drug availability, let me go across to my colleague Neetu Chandra Sharma for all the details on the same. Neetu, help me understand, what exactly are you hearing? What is the kind of status that we have of these key cancer drugs? Which are these drugs that are facing the shortages? What would it mean for all the cancer patients who are seeking this? Is there lack of availability, and due to which is the treatment suffering?
4: Yes, absolutely, Sakshi. So we have spoken to several hospitals across India, including Delhi, Mumbai, Rajasthan, and doctors have reported that there is a shortage of two cancer drugs, which are named as cisplatin and carboplatin. So interestingly, these drugs are widely used in chemotherapy of patients with lung cancer, cervical cancer, ovarian, head and neck cancer, and also for testicular cancer. So importantly, these are often the part of the first line treatment of cancer patients. So another important thing here to note is that the platinum is the raw material to make these drugs, and the prices have jumped from around 2,000 rupees per gram in June 2025 to nearly 5,000 rupees per gram currently. And this is putting pressure on the manufacturers of these price-controlled medicines, and this is because of the ongoing geopolitical situation. So this follows pharmaceutical companies approaching the NPPA, which is the Drug Pricing Regulator of India, seeking a revision of the ceiling prices of these drugs. They have also urged the government to, you know, streamline import approvals and review duties on platinum imports, and this is, as I told you, that this is the key raw material used in the
0: manufacturing. Is it an expected price hike percentage? Would we know, like, you know, what kind of price hike are we expecting here?
4: Yeah, so as far as the government action is concerned, the government has been in the discussion with the stakeholders and the pharmaceutical companies, and the Department of Pharmaceuticals Secretary Manoj Joshi told Business Today that the government is looking into this matter and they will take a decision soon. And apparently, sources in the government have also told Business Today that the government has in principle approved the use of provisions under the Drug Price Control Order to address the availability concerns. And the NPPA is expected to work out the revised prices. And for patients, in case it gets approved, the development would actually mean higher prices if the revision is approved, as I said. But the doctors are also saying that the uninterrupted access to these medicines remains a bigger concern right now.
0: Absolutely. Thanks a lot, Neetu, for getting us those details. We shift focus to the aviation space now, viewers. Serious allegations against Air India just ahead of the first anniversary of the Ahmedabad plane crash is being seen. Now, Radhika Mishra, the daughter of former Gujarat Chief Minister Vijay Rupani, who died in the crash, the ill-fated flight has reportedly now put some serious allegations against Air India, though the company has denied any such coercion. India Today's Amit Bhardwaj is joining in with more details on the same. Amit, could you highlight for us what are the kind of allegations, as Radhika Mishra highlighted, as far as the compensation is concerned, to the families of the deceased?
5: Radhika Mishra, the daughter of late Gujarat Chief Minister, ex-Chief Minister Vijay Rupani, to Tata Sons Chairman N. Chandrasekaran, precisely said that, you know, the families deserve more than compensation. They need a closure. They are looking out for closure. And it had also said as to how the families are being pressured to sign the full and final settlement. But India Today has also accessed the response of Air India to Rupani's daughter, Mr. Rupani's daughter, you know, Radhika Mishra, and the very specific clause that had created a concern of sorts. I read from the letter that we have accessed that, you know, on receipt, discharge and indemnity document, Air India has informed Radhika Mishra that wording used in RDI mirrors the usual approach commonly taken by the airlines, both internationally and in India, and in such cases. And Air India has also reiterated that there is no interest whatsoever in shielding any third-party entity, such as original equipment manufacturers, which families might be approaching for compensation. And it is further saying that no family is being pressured to sign the full and final settlement. So there is a response that Air India has also given to Radhika Mishra, and we have accessed that response as well. Air India is saying that we have given an option to the families who want to have the financial support right now and not keep on waiting for the full and final report to come out, which investigation for which is being done independently by Aircraft's Accident Investigation Bureau. Now, there's a big question whether the AAIB will be able to put out the final report into the AI-171 crash in time or not. And if not, then should the families continue to wait? Back to you.
0: Thanks a lot, Amit, for getting us those details. Viewers, we'll shift focus to Mumbai, now the financial capital, which has taken a step towards cleaning the traffic mess in Bandra Kurla Complex, BKC. From the 12th of June, a public transport day will be observed every Friday as part of the new initiative to reduce traffic congestion and encourage the use of public transport. Employees working in BKC are being encouraged to avoid using private cars and two-wheelers, instead travel by metro, local trains, buses or shared transport. Here's what Business Today Television's Asa Chopra with the report from BKC had to say.
6: Well, Absolutely, yes. There is something very interesting going on here in Mumbai's busiest business district, BKC. There are new ways to tackle traffic. Well, nowadays, the MMRDA has pitched that starting 12th of June, every Friday will be observed as a public transport day, where the employees working in the BKC are being encouraged to leave their cars and bikes at their home and travel by metro, local trains, buses, or other shared transport instead. Well, this initiative has been launched by MMRDA along with the transport agencies and other stakeholders as well. Well, the idea is very simple: reducing the number of vehicles that entering BKC and ease the traffic congestion that thousands of office goers face every day. Well, there are nearly 2 lakh people, professionals, who travel to BKC to work. But of course, every day the BKC is jam-packed because of the traffic. Because of this reason, the MMRDA has encouraged people to take the public transport, for example, shared autos, buses, of course, shared rickshaws and local trains as well. Well, if there is...
7: Breaking news coming in on your screens, viewers. This is with regards to Fitch, which has now cut India's FY27 growth estimates to 6.4%. The US-Iran war impact certainly is hurting the GDP growth for India. They say FY27 growth estimate has been slashed by 30 basis points, which has also raised, however, India's FY28 growth estimate to 6.7%. They've also seen RBI hiking the repo rate to 5.5% from the current 5.25%. Those are some fresh statements coming in from international broking firm Fitch at this point in time. They have reduced the growth estimates for financial year 2027, the current financial year, but have raised the estimates as far as next financial year, FY28, is concerned. Shitish, coming to you very quickly. You know, of course, the growth concerns continue with more and more global agencies now reducing their overall estimate as far as the growth forecast is concerned. We've also seen our own domestic, RBI as well as several other agencies reducing the kind of growth forecast that we had. How do you see this as a market participant?
1: Well, Sakshi, if this estimation continues for a little long, we might see this story playing out. But if you actually see, quarter three, quarter four are really good quarters for India, per se. And I see that if some solution happens with this entire escalation, which we all want to, then again, I don't see that it will be growing less than on real GDP versus expenses. But yes, seems like from here onwards, if you see the benefit of GST cut, the benefit of income tax taken off, benefit of overall ecosystem in terms of repo rate going down to 5.5%, it's not been passed on. Many of the decisions of that have been postponed. And people are also watching that how things will stand, how things will shape up, and how things will move forward. So I think my sense is it's a knee-jerk reaction what all these agencies are showing.
7: Right.
1: I think if the situation is better than a month or two, the might see 6.6%.
7: Okay, let's quickly look at how the markets have shut shop, viewers. We are at 23,216 as far as the Nifty is concerned, down by about 0.1% in the session today. So we've slipped towards the day's low point, and that's where we have ended at. We just did see some buying towards the end of the session, but largely all the sectors slipped barring the FMCG sector, private banks and financial services. Rest all of them slipped. The Nifty Bank down by 0.1% as well. Real estate, metals lost about 1.7% each. Those were the biggest drags. PSU banks lost a lot of those gains of yesterday, 1.4% lower. On the Nifty, the top drags being, names like Coal India, Hindalco, ONGC, and even Eternal SBI Life as some of those stocks that dragged by over 2 to 4% as well in the session today. But let's now start taking some of your questions, viewers, with both our guests. We have our first question. Mr. Bathini, I'll take that with you. Prateek Sharma from Ludhiana says, can fertilizer stocks generate strong returns over the next 12 months? Well, there are some reports that are also indicating increased amount of subsidy for the fertilizer space. Mr. Bathini, how would you address this space for over 1 year perspective?
2: See how the monsoon is going to progress. Normally, the tendency is fertilizer stocks tend to outperform in the beginning of the first quarter of the year and the second quarter of the year. So the monsoon is the crux here in the coming days. How the monsoon is going to progress, that gives better direction to the fertilizer stocks. But on a cyclical basis, one can buy fertilizer stocks on dips on a medium to short-term perspective.
7: Okay. We have the next question from Saima from Lucknow. We'll take this one with you, Kshitij. Saima asks, which are the top three AI-themed stocks that I can buy right now in India?
1: I can't talk about stocks. I can tell you an ecosystem where, Saima, you can look at. What you require in AI as an ecosystem? You require an EPC company to build AI. You require land, require power, energy. You require semiconductors. You require wafers, chips. You look for businesses which are doing that. You require transformers. You require electricity. You require power backup. You require air condition. You require clean water. So I'm saying just look at an overall battery, power batteries. So whenever you want to play a theme, just don't look at one or two stocks. Short of the theme and then make a value chain. Whatever company which you're going to benefit from the value chain, just buy as per the conviction on that theme. And just play it to the entire journey. So, you know, Sakshi, we have this tech soap still 2047. It's a very, very underpaid sector. We use 20% of local data, and we consume only 3%. We have only 3% of data centers in India. So this story is going to become very big. So, you know, but do your due diligence before getting any sort of sectors or stocks.
7: Okay. We'll take one last question. Kranti, we'll take this with you. Ajay Veer Singh from Karnal asks you, are auto ancillary stocks still a buy after the recent run-up? What would you say?
2: The auto ancillary stocks looks very attractive on a medium to longer term basis. Of course, the stocks had a decent rally, but these are the stocks one can buy and accumulate for a medium to long term basis. The May month numbers have been quite decent. We need to see next couple of months numbers, how they are going to be. But one can accumulate these stocks on dips.
7: All right. Okay. We'll thank you both here. Thank you so much, Kranti and Kshitij, for being with us on the show and helping our viewers with your fresh take on the markets and where to scout for opportunities as well. Viewers, in case you too have any questions about your investments in mutual funds, in SIPs, stocks or gold-related questions, then please do send them to us on the number that's flashing on your screens. And also, of course, we'll be back tomorrow morning to get you all the opening action as well. But before we leave and go for a break, let us introduce you to Vaibhav Altekar. He's the co-founder and the CTO of Saronic Technologies, a company which is in news after the daredevil rescue of two U.S. Army pilots whose Apache helicopter was drowned above the Hormuz on Monday. The crew were rescued by a U.S. Navy drone boat known as Saronic Corsair, and the boat is a 24-foot autonomous surface vessel and is a part of Task Force 59 created in 2021 and based in Bahrain. The instance is the first publicized use of an unmanned surface vehicle to recover aircrew in real-world warfare.
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0: have arrived for the meeting. The meeting has started, is what we are told. Remember, this is going to be also multiple sessions. They'll also have a review meeting, not just about celebration. But what has already happened is a cabinet resolution on Modi government for the successful performance for the past over one decade. Prime Minister Modi is set to address the chief ministers and the ministers as well of the NDA. So we'll cut across to that in just a short while if it's going to be a live broadcast. A mega NDA huddle otherwise will continue till about 6 p.m. There was a standing ovation, and we'll play out that visual for you. Standing ovation for Prime Minister Modi at the cabinet meeting. But from our sources, that beyond the celebration, the NDA will map out its next political course. Prime Minister Modi receiving the standing ovation in the cabinet meeting for completing 12 years as the longest serving consecutively as a Prime Minister and elected PM. And that is where the celebrations of 12 years have come in. Remember, Prime Minister Modi has been a star campaigner, the star face when it comes to the Bharatiya Janata Party, and has been the face of the government as much. But importantly, remember that elections have been won, of course, with a strong strategy, with the ground workers, other leaders, but it has been Prime Minister Modi's stamp through and through. In the previous three elections that have happened, it has been on Modi's name. So that's the big news coming in. It's a resolution from the cabinet on Modi government's successful performance, a standing ovation, but also appreciating and congratulating the Prime Minister of being able to now run the course through 12 years and the focus on the next 12 years as much. Remember, Prime Minister Modi has served as a chief minister multiple times earlier, three times minister of Gujarat, then coming into the centre, and has been the star face of the party, of the government, and of course representing India on a global stage, and especially forming alliances with other countries. A lot has changed with Modi government's entry. Vis-a-vis when it comes to how India has projected itself on the global scale, making new friendships and partnership, all of that and more. That's Home Minister Amit Shah also coming in. So the past few days, the Bharatiya Janata Party has ensured that they continue to put out their word on the kind of impact that Modi government has made. And what next in the past? What's next in the next, whether it comes to the NDA grouping, the elections as much. Congratulations have already been pouring in. Remember, the Italian Prime Minister, now Russia also has sent out a statement of appreciation and congratulating PM Modi. And we see whether it's Italy or Russia have been friends and allies to India and now to Prime Minister Modi. Especially there's been a personal individual bonhomie as well. That's reflected in our relations. This is going to be our top story of the evening at 4 p.m. when I return from India Today's newsroom. More on what is the NDA up to, and importantly, what is the opposition up to with the TMC explosion as much happening. All that and more after a break.
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0: long-range ballistic, precision ballistic missiles are now being used. It seems like there's only escalation from here on in this war, because Iran is clear that it is not going to stop, and it has said that the U.S. will have to bear the consequences from here on.
1: Yeah, and it's interesting. I was just checking President Trump's Truth Social page. That's where he often goes to share his thoughts, especially late at night. It's nearly 11 p.m. Eastern here, Tuesday night. He has been posting some things in the last few moments. He reposted the statement from U.S. Central Command about launching those self-defense strikes earlier today. And then he posted another repost of someone asking if the mission is a proportional response, and then put a GIF underneath that. So he's clearly aware and alert and posting in this hour as we are watching the response from the Iranian side. However, we don't know if or will there be a response again from the U.S. side. The president may see it as, you know, what they did earlier was the self-defense strikes in response to the helicopter coming down, and may leave it at that. But we don't know what may happen in the next few hours, and if there is a plan for more U.S. response, especially to the targeted bases that we're seeing being targeted here by Iran throughout the night.
2: I have been buying more AI, and SpaceX, of course, everybody is onto the bandwagon, hoping that they'll get off on time. So I sold off, and I'm waiting that the post listing, there will be a lot of retail frenzy. They have to park another $80 billion odd over the next few days. So I'm waiting for a lower price to come in on some of these AI plays. I think that will create a lot of frenzy, and then there will be pickings at lower price.

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5: As I said it in my opening speech, the company will have equal number of AI workers. We call them AI agents as there are employees. If the company has 500,000 employees, the day is not far when the company will have 500,000 AI agents. So the question will be, what all can be done by agents? And those things will be done by agents. And the company's employees and the AI agents will work together. And that will be the future. Will it definitely lead to decrease in hiring? Absolutely. The company will not be hiring the kind of numbers that it used to hire. Why? The company, the industry, is likely to hire the same number of people they used to hire because certain portions of the work in the current scheme of things, will go to AI agents. That does not mean there are no future opportunities. Once the transition happens, the AI world will produce so much more opportunities, there will be new talent that will be required. So the company will continue to hire talent, but some of the work that is being done will go to the AI agents. That will be the nature of the transition.

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1: Good evening and welcome, ladies and gentlemen. I'm Pooja Shali, bringing you news from India Today's newsroom. Always busy and bustling, bringing you the latest from across the border and beyond. Let's go across first to the headlines. 12 years of Modi Sarkar, Prime Minister Modi shattering the records, becoming the longest serving elected Prime Minister. Prime Minister Modi to address NDA leaders in the meeting, NDA chief ministers, ministers also offer prayers ahead of the meeting. Congratulations pour in for Prime Minister Modi. Friend and counterpart, Italian Prime Minister Giorgia Meloni, congratulating Prime Minister Modi on becoming India's longest serving elected PM, says hope to create new opportunities. Russia and other countries also joining with the appreciation. Meanwhile, in domestic news, mass exodus in Trinamool Congress after Sukendu. Sushmita Dev has now quit as the Rajya Sabha MP. Meeting Assam Chief Minister Himanta Biswa Sarma in Delhi. Sources say she may likely join the BJP and perhaps get some perks from Assam. Congress Netas Rajya Sabha nomination rejected. War erupts. Congress team led by KC Venugopal and Jayaram set to meet the Election Commission. Congress Neta Meenakshi's Rajya Sabha nomination has been rejected. BJP slams, says Congress needs to look within. Chief Minister Vijay's big Delhi outreach. Chief Minister Vijay to meet the Vice President now at 5:45 p.m. Also meeting with Sonia and Rahul Gandhi at 6:30 p.m. All courtesy calls, but also ensuring a start with all the latest. Rajasthan government denied India Today news break. Now stands corrected. Rajasthan Mantri admits that oxytocin injection had only water, admitting that bleeding of women could not be stopped.

0: The National Democratic Alliance, the NDA, is in a huddle in the national capital, Delhi, over Modi Sarkar completing 12 years. 12 years as now the longest serving elected prime minister of the country, also therefore breaking Jawaharlal Nehru's record. A standing ovation that the cabinet mantris gave to the prime minister when he arrived in Delhi at the Bharat Mandapam. Prime Minister Modi to address the NDA CMs and ministers. We're told that till about 6 p.m. this huddle will continue. PM Modi has received the standing ovation at the cabinet meeting. A resolution was passed on the Modi government, congratulating on the performance as well. But remember, this will not just be about meeting and greeting. This will also be looking ahead to map the next political course, receiving standing ovation as well, but also to look at how the next 12 years are going to be. I want to first bring in my colleague Piyush Mishra joining me, also Shivani Sharma for the latest on that. Piyush, first to you. So this is definitely a big moment. A lot has changed in the past 12 years. But this specific event, do you think it's celebration? It's a review meeting? How should we see it?
1: Well, it is a celebration and at the same time, it is also a review meeting, Pooja. And this meeting somewhere tells us about how Modi government has performed in the last 12 years. Almost all NDA allies are present here. They're going to talk about what kind of work those have happened in NDA government in the last 12 years. It will basically begin with applauding PM Narendra Modi as he has passed the record of becoming chief minister for 12 years. He has also broken the record of Jawaharlal Nehru. What we are learning from our sources is that Chandrababu Naidu, who is one of the key allies of BJP, he is going to put the resolution congratulating PM Narendra Modi for breaking this record, and after that all ally partners will second that resolution. Soon after that, other leaders of NDA, they are going to speak also, and they will be putting forth their experience of working in the last 12 years. After they put forth their experience, this meeting is going to conclude with the address of PM Narendra Modi. So there's an update that this meeting will continue till 8 p.m. and it will conclude with the address of PM Narendra Modi. They're going to discuss a lot about expansion of NDA, how to, further strengthen NDA, how to further look into the elections in a state. Remember that crucial elections in the state of Uttar Pradesh, Uttarakhand, Gujarat, Punjab are also set to take place in next 1 year. So a review will happen on that also. So a lot of discussions are going to take place.
0: Shivani Sharma also joins me. Shivani, you've been interacting with some of these leaders. What is the mood like? I believe you're right there at the Bharat Mandapam. Is it like a celebration? Is it a huddle? How should we look at this one?
2: Pooja, this is just not a celebration but a resolve, because 12 years have been some very important years for very bold decisions that the Prime Minister Narendra Modi's government has taken from every sphere, be it the defence, be it the Article 370 or many more such decisions that actually once looked impossible to crack, but many such decisions have been taken, many changes, a long journey of 12 years, 3,799 days. So this is just...
0: Shivani, I'll return to you in just a short while. That's the standing ovation visual that the ministers gave to Prime Minister Modi when he arrived. And remember that it's not just about 12 years. It is as much about Prime Minister Modi, because it's been on his name, on his face, that the people have voted, the kind of responsibility that comes with it, the faith that people of India have consecutively 3 times shown to Prime Minister Narendra Modi. He has had chief minister experience, but to be able to be stand at the helm of affairs and repeatedly get elected, well, of course, there's a full-on strategy by the Bharatiya Janata Party, the Karyakartas, ground workers, at the polling booth, people deciding to vote for the BJP. However, Prime Minister Modi has been the face of it. He's been the star campaigner. So whether it's state assembly election center, as much it has to do about local candidates, the promises made by the party ideologically. However, a lot has to do with Prime Minister Modi being that campaigner and taking that ideology ahead for the Bharatiya Janata Party. It's been no easy feat. But look at that, alliance partners also coming in. It's Ramdas Adavle, other leaders. So all states from Karnataka, that's the JDS leader there, of course. Chandrababu Naidu also arriving. One of the biggest alliance partners for the Bharatiya Janata Party right now, Home Minister Amit Shah. This is a meet and greet with the scarf alongside Chief Minister of Delhi, Rekha Gupta. It was in May 26, 2014, when Prime Minister Modi took oath for the first time as the Prime Minister of India. The next turn came to him for 2019, and the latest, of course, was the recent one. But these three victories signify, and look at that, we have brought you there, 2014, 2019, 2024 as well, when he returned. So in total, when he returned for the third time until now, 4,399 days, Prime Minister Modi has been in office, the highest power of this country, and is still counting. This is where elections, the democratic right of people that was used to place Prime Minister Modi at the helm of affairs. The cabinet passed a resolution applauding PM Modi for becoming the longest serving elected PM to serve consecutive terms. Union ministers Dharmendra Pradhan, JP Nadda, Giriraj Singh, along with Chief Minister Rekha Gupta, Mohan Yadav was also here, offered special prayers at different temples as Prime Minister Modi completed more than a decade in office. We're told that congratulations poured in from other areas as well, other countries, counterpart Italian Prime Minister Giorgia Meloni, Sri Lankan President Anurag Kumara Dissanayake, also appreciating Prime Minister Modi's leadership. Even Australian former Australian Prime Minister Scott Morrison did describe him as a true statesman, and even Russia sent out a statement.
3: आज का जो ये दिन है हम सब भारतवासियों के लिए गौरवान्वित करने का दिन है हमें पार्टी के अध्यक्ष के नाते भी मैं मानता हूं कि पार्टी का एक एक कार्यकर्ता अपने नेतृत्वकर्ता के आदर्श के रूप में देखता है और कहीं ना कहीं उनके जीवन से जो हम सब के लिए एक उदाहरण है आदर्श है हम सबको उसके अनुकरण करने के लिए आगे बढ़ना है मैं आज पुनः प्रधानमंत्री जी के यशस्वी जीवन की उनके दीर्घायु होने की कामना करता हूं
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0: Of course, these are the party members, ministers, alliance partners congratulating it, but that's not all. Even globally, there have been appreciations that have come in. Global artists or those who have admired Prime Minister Modi have this to say.
10: I offer my heartfelt congratulations to my friend Prime Minister Narendra Modi on becoming India's longest-serving Prime Minister. Prime Minister Modi, Namaste. What a deserving recognition. Your steadfast leadership, enduring commitment to the progress, unity, and aspirations of 1.4 billion Indians, alongside your unwavering vision for a stronger Bharat, has helped shape an era of transformation. From your humble roots in Gujarat to governor and now prime minister, you are a true testament of the Indian dream, a symbol of perseverance, courage, and faith and the nation's destiny. Furthermore, I honor your leadership in advancing the U.S.-India relationship.
11: Hello and greetings from Papua New Guinea to my friend, Prime Minister Modi. Congratulations on reaching a historic milestone, the longest continuous prime minister of the great country of India. You have now surpassed the record as the longest-serving prime minister of India. India remains a friend of Papua New Guinea. You personally have come here. I give respect to you as a senior leader of the Global South, and I am happy that you have now hold record as the longest serving Prime Minister of India.
0: News coming in from Bengal. Now what is happening with the TMC is a rumour whether the Trinamool Congress could merge with the Congress party, especially after Mamata Banerjee met the senior Congress leaders at the India Bloc meeting. But there's already been a difference and a rejection of that, as that has come in from rebel TMC camp. Now, Rituvrat Banerjee, who now is the LOP, remember, in the Bengal Assembly, has said, but we have the support of 64 MLAs, 20 members of parliament. There is no question of such a merger with the Congress party. So this appears to be while Mamata Banerjee may seek help from the Congress party, the rebel camp is saying, but why? We already have the numbers. Our editor from Bengal, Indrajit Kundu, joins me for the latest on that. Indrajit, how fascinating is this, that there is now this LOP who's saying that we have the numbers. So what does that mean? That means that we are already witnessing a rise of a TMC without Mamata Banerjee.
12: Well, absolutely. It's a TMC within the TMC, the new bloc has risen, and they are asserting themselves, even as Mamata Banerjee is trying to not just keep her flock together, which she is evidently failing at this point in time, but she will also have to retain control of what she believes is the Trinamool Congress is. Because the rebel faction, they have already starting to assert themselves at a time with both Mamata Banerjee and Abhishek Banerjee has met the Congress top brass twice. Mamata Banerjee has met Sonia Gandhi, Abhishek Banerjee today met Rahul Gandhi, and Mamata Banerjee, by the way, has just landed in Kolkata. Rituvrat Banerjee, who is officially the leader of the opposition, after the green signal of the Speaker of the Bengal Assembly, he is saying that there's no question of a merger with the Congress. They have clarified their position. On the other hand, the 20-odd MPs, which is being talked about from the rebel camp led by Kakuli Ghosh Dastidar, she has made it clear that they are supporting the NDA. They will be supporting the NDA. That's the plan of action as far as the MPs in the Lok Sabha are concerned. So in this scenario, it's clearly Mamata Banerjee
0: will have to keep her
12: what
0: is the number game looking like for Mamata Banerjee? How many MPs or MLAs does she really have who he can who she can trust? Because even though I understand Mahua Moitra may have had differences with Mamata Banerjee, but at least she's staying on. Who else?
12: Well, that number is complete guesswork right now, Pooja, to be very fair, because with each passing moment, each passing day, you know, numbers are changing. Vithoprata Banerjee today told us that there are 64 MLAs in their camp. So you can do the math. So there is barely about 20 odd, or less than 20 now, 16 odd, MLAs sticking around with Mamata Banerjee. As far as the Lok Sabha is concerned, the claim, of course, from the rebel camp is that they have 20. So one can then think of the remaining eight. Now, within the remaining eight also, there are some names which are, there is no confirmation as to what their exact stance is. There are 13 Rajya Sabha MPs for the Trinamool Congress. Two have already quit. So there are 11 right now, and there is a buzz that more people can quit in the days to come. So, as I said, it's a situation.
0: As we are speaking, Indrajit, you're absolutely correct that the numbers are constantly changing. I have breaking news coming in. Stay on with me. Sources appear to be saying that another member of parliament is jumping ship within the TMC, though, but is going to the rebel camp, and that's Mala Roy. Trinamool Congress member of parliament, Mala Roy, is set to join the rebel camp. She was once considered to be a loyalist of Mamata Banerjee. There are differences up and down among the leaders, but here's what now Kunal Ghosh is saying.
13: अगर आपका साथ मिल नहीं रहा है, अगर आपका सोच में पार्टी सही राह में नहीं है, तो जहर सरकार जी तो इस्तीफा दे दिया था, he resigned. सुगंधु शेखर राय थोड़ा लेट हुआ लेकिन रिजाइंड, सुष्मिता देव रिजाइंड, तो आप लोग एमपीशिप पकड़ के क्यों लेक्चर मार रहे हो? छोड़ दीजिए और आपका जो कॉन्स्टिट्यूएंसी है वहां पर एक वर्कर्स मीटिंग बुलाइए तृणमूल कांग्रेस का, उसका फेस कीजिए जो हम एंटी भाजपा वोट लेकर तृणमूल कांग्रेस के उम्मीदवार के नाते हम लोकसभा में या राज्यसभा में हम है और लोकसभा में है, तो आज हम भाजपा का दोस्ती बनाने जाना चाहता हूं, तो वो वर्कर जो लोगों है वर्कर लोगों को वो तो वर्कर्स मीटिंग करना चाहिए, अगर हिम्मत है तो कीजिए।
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0: I want to bring in Indrajit Kundu on that. So at least one loyalist of Mamata Banerjee outspoken right now. But only, well, days will tell us if he also stays on or jumps ship to the rebel camp. Indrajit, tell us about Mala Roy. Right when we were speaking, another breaking comes in and you're rightly pointing out the numbers are constantly shifting. But about Mala Roy, tell us, and I can't fathom one defeat is all it took for a three-time chief minister to lose her all-powerful image in the TMC.
12: Well, you know, I've been talking to multiple Trinamool Congress leaders in the Rebel camp, and I can assure you, they're all, looking at various equations for their own political survival.
0: Sure.
12: Given the change dynamics on the ground, they clearly believe right now, and they understand the reality that the Trinamool Congress is not in power. They don't have a backing from the centre, like when the BJP was the opposition party in Bengal. They had a government at the centre, so they had the central forces to back them. They had the entire central government's backing, not for a regional party like Trinamool Congress. And when the leader herself becomes weak, then the party is clearly in disarray. And we've seen that for other political parties as well. So it's not like, we don't know how these regional satraps work. So they have limited resources. A lot of these leaders are now feeling the heat. They understand that if they don't align themselves with the politics that is dominant right now, it might be question marks on their own political career. People like Dev, he's not a politician. He's a superstar actor. He comes in from a different field. And he was coaxed. I can tell you this. He was coaxed by the Trinamool Congress last time, 2024. He didn't want to contest. But his popularity was used by the Trinamool Congress. And he won from Ghatal. And he has had good relations with leaders from the BJP. Mithun Chakravarti was cast by him in his film, despite a lot of anger within the Trinamool Congress. Kunal Ghosh, you heard, he was the one who was slamming Dev then for casting Mithun Chakravarti's own films. So he has his own links, and now he thinks that given that the scenario has changed, the government has changed, what does he do if in order to not just his political survival, but also his film career. That needs to survive. So there are equations, personal equations. Each one has their own equations. And therefore, they're taking a call depending on that. That is exactly what Shatabdi Roy told me. That, everybody has their own, discretion, own assessment of the situation. And therefore, they're taking a call one after another. But what does help is that the rebel camp has more numbers, so it gives you an inertia, a flow. So more people tend to gather towards that flow. And perhaps that is exactly what we are seeing and witnessing in the Trinamool Congress.
0: So yes, this is as much about Mamata Banerjee's leadership or the future leadership of Abhishek Banerjee. But this also says a lot about personal, professional survival, especially when it comes to politics. You would think that there is an ideological certainty. Well, we have seen in the past few days that those who were considered to be the loyalists of the Trinamool Congress or of Mamata Banerjee are either jumping ship to another party or within the party forming a rebel faction. Appreciate you joining us, Indrajit Kundu, for the latest. And when I say the numbers are constantly changing is now someone who had jumped ship from the Congress to the TMC, a staunch vocal supporter of Mamata Banerjee, a vocal critic of the BJP, has now decided to resign. And a confirmation coming in about Sushmita Dev. She's resigned from not just as Member of Parliament of the Upper House, but also primary membership of the party. What does that mean? That unlike the rebel faction, she's on her way out from the Trinamool Congress as well. The rumour is she said to be inducted into the BJP? And then what happens vis-a-vis the parliament berth? So the latest that we have when it comes to Sushmita Dev is we are told that, yes, she has resigned. The confirmation that has come in. Clearly, another blow to Mamata Banerjee's camp. But speaking exclusively to India Today and explaining her big move, she met Assam Chief Minister Himanta Biswa Sarma in Delhi. after she resigned from the Rajya Sabha. That visual on your screen for all to see. So sources are telling us not only could she join the BJP, but possibly has an offing when it comes to an Assam Lok Sabha seat she may contest from, because that is where a by-election is due. How the tables turn in politics.
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0: So is Sushmita Dev set to join the Bharatiya Janata Party, and could she have a political future representing Assam? But what happens to the TMC members of parliament? You may have heard till now that the rebel camp has been saying they have 60 MLA support and 20 members of parliament. Now in the Lok Sabha, in the lower house of the parliament, 28 members of parliament are from the Trinamool Congress. Rebels already are claiming that within the TMC they have about 20. Now, that's a good number for the rebel faction, and they know it, because you need to have 2/3 and the majority mark is about 19 of the two-thirds. Now, why do you need that number or beyond? Because then you can evade the anti-defection law, that it becomes another group or the party, and therefore it will not be something that will impact the members of parliament. But does this mean that right after the defeat of the Trinamool Congress, the discussions had started? It's not one or two members of parliament who have decided to rebel against Mamata Banerjee's leadership or Abhishek Banerjee's leadership, but they have done it en masse. One by one, every day, a new message is coming about these numbers. So for now, if going by the numbers, it looks like the rebel camp has the numbers in place. All right, I want to now go across to Madhya Pradesh Rajya Sabha race. Here's what has happened. The nomination of Rahul Gandhi loyalist Meenakshi Natarajan, who's a senior leader, the nomination has been rejected, which means the contest is wide open. Congress has strongly contested the decision and met senior ECI officials in Delhi. Congress is claiming there is no criminal case against Natarajan, only a court notice. So the Congress is alleging that the decision of the returning officer was wrong. They await final decision of the EC. Speaking to India Today, Meenakshi Natarajan has said these are BJP's attempts to manipulate even Rajya Sabha elections and clarifying that there are no pending cases against her. Also, the BJP candidate objected to her nomination papers, alleging she failed to disclose details of her pending Telangana case in her affidavit. The returning officer accepted the objection, cancelled the nomination. Meanwhile, BJP is already celebrating this sort of setback for the Congress party. Minister Kailash Vijayawargiya adding a twist, saying information came from Telangana and hinting that the Congress may have leaked details against their own candidate, Meenakshi Natarajan, to not go into the Rajya Sabha. Listen in now to some voices that
18: come. Our senior lawyers ne apna sawal rakha hai. और हम अपनी लड़ाई लड़ रहे हैं हमारे तरफ से हमारे सीनियर लॉयर्स ने अपना अपना सवाल रखा है और हम अपनी लड़ाई लड़ रहे हैं
19: 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We have come on the day of withdrawal. There is sufficient time. This is a completely egregious, blatant, patently unlawful, without law order. And it should be set aside immediately is our request.
20: Asamvedanik aur illegal nirnay liya hai returning officer ne. Bahut hi pakshpatpurna. Legal, political, पूरे कदम उठाए जाए
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0: But this is where it gets more significant. India Today's Abdul Bashir spoke with the complainant, a victim. And this is what the victim is saying about how there were certain realities or certain cases that were pending and that were not shown in the public domain.
2: I filed a complaint in 2002 at Panjagutta police station.
3: Okay.
2: Later on, the investigation was going on. Okay. But by the influence of his sister is an IAS officer. Okay. His father was an ex-IAS officer.
3: Okay.
2: And the influence he has in the political
3: okay.
2: party.
3: Okay.
2: So he tried to, he tried to close the case,
3: okay.
2: and but somehow it didn't go through. And then he filed for two anticipatory bails were dismissed. Office, okay. And then I requested the party to take disciplinary action against him.
3: Okay.
2: उनको suspend करने के लिए मैंने demand किया था. Yeah, they suspended him from the DCC post of Narayanpet.
3: Okay.
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0: It's going to be a year since that fateful Air India 171 crash that led to the loss of life of 241 people. Among them was former Gujarat Chief Minister Vijay Rupani. His daughter had raised concerns with the Air India about knowing the truth more than compensation. So to that, the Air India has put out a statement. I read it briefly and I go across to my colleague Amit Bhardwaj. Air India statement says, no deadline or pressure on any family or individual to accept our offer within a set time frame. We started our final compensation process in October. and families are entirely free to wait until the investigation report has been released. Amit, tell us more about what did the daughter of Vijay Rupani say and why this statement from the Air India.
3: Pooja, to begin with, I have accessed the response of Air India that has been sent to Vijay Rupani's daughter, Radhika Mishra. And what does it speak? It is saying Air India has said that there is no pressure whatsoever on the families of the victims of AI-171 crash. They have said that those who want to take the compensation, full and final settlement, they can take it because the investigation is in continuation right now and they do not have control over the final report that is being prepared by the Aircraft Accident Investigation Bureau. Now, there's one clause in the RDI that has raised a lot of concerns in the families of victims, including Mr. Rupani's family and his daughter, Radhika Mishra. Now, what is Air India's response is in that context? Air India is saying that as far as the receipt, discharge and indemnity document clauses are concerned, the wording used in the RDI mirrors the usual approach commonly taken by the airlines, be it the international airlines or the Indian airlines in such cases, that is in cases of crash. Beyond that, Air India is also saying that it has no interest whatsoever in protecting third party such as the original equipment manufacturers, as well as they are saying that they want to give out a full and final settlement to the families who want it or who are in need of financial support. But those who want to wait for the investigations to complete, they can choose to do so. So there have been the RDI wordings that was okay. A major concern, and obviously the families are looking out for closure. There's no denial.
0: Well, absolutely. What a terrible tragedy that had taken place and leaving families not only without closure, without a final goodbye, but in some of the cases, remember, entire family got wiped off. So the ones who are the survivors or the kid of the deceased are basically just waiting for more details and only requires more empathy and sensitivity to deal with the family members. Air India has put out that statement that there is no pressure and the family members are all free to wait till the report is released. I'm wrapping up this bulletin for now, but when I return, stay tuned because it's our special news for our special viewers. Hearing impaired viewers get a special news update.
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5: 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And that's the sound of a fraud alert from Wells Fargo flagging a charge for a pricey restaurant in Paris. 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Two taps later, Claire says nope to the charge and Wells Fargo is on the case. However you make money work, Wells Fargo can work with that.
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8: Politician, I don't think anyone from outside can exert any significant influence on him.

0: And the next generation of Apple Intelligence introduces new capabilities, including Siri AI that delivers rich conversations and draws upon your personal context to help you get more done. This, along with our other new features and capabilities, will help users get even more out of our products. Our new OS releases will be available as developer betas today, with a public beta coming next month. And they will be available to users this fall. And with the incredible capabilities we introduced today, and so many more still to come, I truly believe the best is still ahead.
1: There were 24 crew members on board the ship, all of them being Indian nationals. They all 24 have been rescued and they are safe. Our embassy for this purpose, for the evacuation and rescue purpose, they contacted the Omani authorities who swung into action. We were in touch with several other stakeholders, including Ministry of Shipping here and MRCC and other stakeholders. We thank and we are grateful to the Omani government for their excellent support in rescuing the crew and ensuring the safety. Our mission continues to be in touch with the seafarers.

One after another, members of parliament and MLAs are rebelling against Mamata Banerjee. Now, after 61 MLAs threw their weight behind Rituprat Banerjee, Sukendu Shekhar Roy quit the Rajya Sabha. Now, Sushmita Dev has resigned from the upper house and also party's primary membership, which means she could be set to join another party. Congress has suffered a big setback in Madhya Pradesh Rajya Sabha race. Meenakshi Natarajan, the loyalist of Rahul Gandhi, her nomination has been rejected. Congress strongly contesting the decision, meeting senior ECI officials. Congress claims there is no criminal case against Natarajan, only a court notice. Congress is alleging that the returning officer was wrong. They want to wait for the ECI and this is deliberate. Modi government completes 12 years, making Prime Minister Narendra Modi the longest continuously serving elected Prime Minister. It was on 26 May 2014 that Prime Minister Modi took the first oath as Prime Minister, returning with thumping majority in 2019 and then in 2024. In total, 4,399 days in power. And in final news, US launched military strikes on Iranian targets after President Donald Trump accused Tehran of shooting down an American Apache helicopter over the Strait of Hormuz. Now the fragile ceasefire seems to be crumbling. Iran has launched multiple attacks at several American naval and air bases. US bases in Jordan have been targeted with a long-range missile attack.

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1: 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Two taps later, Claire says nope to the charge and Wells Fargo is on the case. However you make money work, Wells Fargo can work with that.
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4: Level data, and for that leg, this is the resolution passed under all-party meeting under my leadership, which has resolved that to meet the Chief Minister.

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and welcome. This is Five Live. I'm Sonal Mehrotra Kapoor. A lot is in news today, but two stories that will remain our top focus. Number one, the fake medicines in Kota, remember, where five mothers had died, either during childbirth or immediately after. Well, it now turns out that the oxytocin that was given to them, which is essentially a medicine to stop the bleeding or hemorrhage in, you know, C-sec operations or cesareans, that vial of oxytocin had water. You heard me right. The companies behind it, they have now been banned. But what about the background checks? And importantly, who's responsible? Are these drugs from this particular batch from the same company still in the market? We'll decode that for you in a bit on the program. Also with us today, the Great Indian Fake Bazaar. A special investigation story by India Today Group today tells you how in the national capital region, inside salons, orders online, etc., fake cosmetics are being sold. So you thought you bought a particular brand which is known for its formulations, but what you're getting in salons, what you're paying prices for, they're all fakes. How to spot them, how to know that you are not being scammed is what we'll cover on the program. With that, let's begin with all the top stories on Top of Five. Big milestone for NDA government as Prime Minister Narendra Modi becomes the country's longest continuously serving elected premier, making 12 years at the helm of the central government. Prime Minister Modi got a standing ovation there in the cabinet meeting today. Meanwhile, a mega NDA huddle is underway at Delhi's Bharat Mandapam, where a resolution for congratulating the Prime Minister has been passed. Also, Chandrababu Naidu was the one actually behind it. Prime Minister will also address the NDA chief ministers and mantris in the meet. All right, let's cut across to some thoughts coming in now.

0: All right, on your screens over there, 12 years of Prime Minister Modi as the Prime Minister of a country, continuously serving 12 years there, being facilitated and felicitated there by all the NDA leaders, chief ministers who have travelled, NDA chief ministers, that is, who have come from all over the country to congratulate him. Those are shots now of the standing ovation that he got earlier when he attended the meeting as well. Nitin Nabin, also there, the BJP party chief, congratulating the Prime Minister. My colleague Piyush Mishra has been tracking the story. Let's cut across to him. Piyush, it's been a day of celebration for the BJP. Prime Minister there being, you know, welcomed by the BJP party chief Chandrababu Naidu there as well. All the right notes, all the right gestures being made at the moment. Since morning, we've been seeing pictures of different leaders going to different temples as well and praying. I want to understand, where are the celebrations at the moment? What's happening at the moment at Bharat Mandapam?
1: Personal celebrations have been taking place in the last 1 week. We have seen various leaders of Modi government reaching out to people, taking part in various initiatives, highlighting how the government has worked in the last 12 years. Right now, I'm present at Bharat Mandapam, where a mega NDA meet is underway, where NDA chief ministers and deputy chief ministers have come here. All of them are present in main summit hall of Bharat Mandapam. A resolution has already been moved congratulating PM Narendra Modi for surpassing the record of Jawaharlal Nehru and becoming the first sitting Prime Minister to break the record of serving as the longest serving Prime Minister. After that, what we are now learning is that other allies of NDA, they are going to second that resolution, and they will put forth their views on how NDA has performed, how it has worked in the last 12 years. The further strategy is how to have a review on the planning for elections in states. Remember that states like Uttar Pradesh, Uttarakhand, Gujarat, Punjab, they are going to go polls in a few months from now. So all these things are in mind as NDA is holding its meet. But the big focus is 12 years of Modi government and PM Narendra Modi becoming the first Prime Minister to cross the limit of 12 years to break the record, in fact, of being Chief Minister, for being Prime Minister for around 4,399 days. So it's a big day where all NDA allies are present. This meet is going to take place till 8 p.m. In the evening, and after that, PM Narendra Modi is going to make the concluding remarks. The resolution has already been moved by Chandrababu Naidu. It will be seconded by various other NDA allies. And as far as this resolution is concerned, on this resolution, Rajnath Singh is going to make the concluding remarks. And after that, discussions will happen on further strategies of National Democratic Alliance. Right now, I'm present at Bharat Mandapam. And let me try to show you the banner right behind me, the poster which has also been put up here. And here it is written, Rashtriya Jantantrik Gathbandhan Sammelan. And a huge photo of PM Narendra Modi has also been pasted here, where it is written, देश के सर्वाधिक कार्यकाल के निरंतर निर्वाचित प्रधानमंत्री श्री नरेंद्र मोदी जी स्वागतम. सो दिस इज ऑल्सो वेलकम मूव, वेलकम स्टेप बाय द एनडीए टू वेलकम पीएम नरेंद्र मोदी एंड ऑल्सो कंग्रेचुलेट हिम ऑन बिकमिंग द लॉन्गेस्ट सर्विंग प्राइम मिनिस्टर of country for at least 4,399 days. So it's a big record which PM Narendra Modi has broken. Remember, in the last 12 years, the government has focused a lot on various aspects, be it about infrastructure development or about security or about working for downtrodden people or about working for farmers. Almost all sectors have been touched upon by the Modi government. So that is now being celebrated not only here at Bharat Mandapam, but across the country.
0: Piyush, two questions really. One, when you say that a motion has been passed to felicitate Prime Minister Modi by the NDA ministers as well, different leaders as well, what exactly does that mean? Motion for what? What will this entail? And number two, there is a controversy building up. Congress coming out to say at this point that this is not the longest. Prime Minister Modi is not the longest serving Prime Minister. It was actually Nehru. BJP in its argument says that they're not counting the first few years where Prime Minister Nehru at that point was elected before the first election took place. How is BJP countering that argument?
1: Well, BJP is making it very, very clear that on 27th May 1964, Jawaharlal Nehru had died, and before that, he served in the capacity of Prime Minister for 4,398 days. But that record has been broken, and PM Narendra Modi is now the sitting Prime Minister serving the country for 4,399 days. So the record has been broken. And as far as this motion is concerned, this is a resolution which has been brought by Chandrababu Naidu, who is the senior most colleague of NDA. He has put forth this resolution congratulating Prime Minister for becoming the longest serving sitting Prime Minister of the country. And that resolution has been seconded by other ally partners like JDU. We have Apna Dal here. We have RLD here. Various other ally partners of NDA are present here. They all are seconding that resolution. So after they second that resolution, Rajnath Singh from Bharatiya Janata Party is going to make a concluding remark, and soon after that, all ally partners will also speak not only on the resolution but also on how NDA has performed in the last 12 years and how they are looking, they foresee the future of NDA, how they expect NDA to perform in upcoming state assembly elections. So right now as we are speaking, the meeting is underway. Top leaders of NDA are present here. Chief Ministers and Deputy Chief Ministers are also present here. Mind you, Sonal, this is also a very important meeting just ahead of expected reshuffle in Modi cabinet, just ahead of announcement of a new BJP team. So a lot of things could be a part of this discussion which is right now underway here at Bharat Mandapam. But the biggest agenda of this meeting is 12 years of Modi government and PM Narendra Modi breaking the record of Jawaharlal Nehru and becoming the only Prime Minister, sitting Prime Minister, to serve the nation for so many days.
0: All right. My colleague Aishwarya also joins us for more details. I beg your pardon. On this, please, let's cut across to Aishwarya as well. Aishwarya, I'm trying to understand here, apart from all the congratulations, we see Prime Minister with a bright smile on his face. We see a lot of NDA leaders there. We see chief ministers from at least 12 states, if I'm wrong. Last time I checked, you can correct me over there. And all of them have come together. Are there some talks going on? Is there, when Piyush says that there is a resolution to congratulate him, what does that mean? Does it lead to anything? Are there more celebrations in the year ahead? Give us more details on that front. And also the same question, is BJP countering the narrative? Are they saying that Pandit Nehru was elected, not selected for his... Actually, the opposite, was selected, not elected in the first term, which is why Prime Minister Modi becomes the longest serving now.
2: Right, Sonal, because the period from 1947 till 1951, because our first elections were held between 1951 and 1952. But during the period when the elections were not held, from 47 till 51, that time also Jawaharlal Nehru was the Prime Minister of our country. So that time he was someone who was not being elected. So that's the reason. And if you look at the number of days, so today is the day when Prime Minister Modi actually surpasses that record of Jawaharlal Nehru, when he was actually being elected by the people, and that was the term when he had become the Prime Minister. See, let me tell you what we will see coming out of this meeting. You were speaking about the NDA chief ministers. The number actually, Sonal, is 22, because you have to look at the other allies also. The allies also now are a part of this big meeting which is taking place. And at the end of the meeting, what you will have is a blueprint, because the government believes that there have been certain schemes that they have already launched. There have been many, many flagship schemes. Is there a revision of sorts that needs to be done? Are there more schemes that the government needs to come out with? How to shield the Indian economy from the impact of what we are seeing in West Asia? See, Sonal, the entire world is looking at what's happening. The war, it seems, has already begun, and there is no end to it. The stalemate still continues. So in which all ways can you make sure that India's growth trajectory remains the same? The big goal is crystal clear between the NDA. The goal is 2047. That's what all of them together are working towards. So at the end of the meeting, we will see a blueprint of sorts of what needs to be done next. Sonal.
0: All right. Give us an idea, Aishwarya, of what next is in the agenda for the Modi Sarkar at the moment. We understood that this year itself, they have managed to put Lotus in West Bengal. in the Northeast. We have the next big eye of elections is going to be on Punjab and then UP as well. Those are big goals that we know of. What else ideologically is the BJP and the NDA government looking at in the years ahead?
2: Well, you know, the two states, Sonal, let me tell you, that you mentioned, they are the ones that the Bharatiya Janata Party is keeping a hawk's eye on. The state of Punjab, they believe because it's a border state, they believe that it's a state which should be very, very strong. The kind of news that's coming in, the kind of, you know, the what people say about the Aam Aadmi Party is not very promising for the Aam Aadmi Party at the moment. And yes, you rightly pointed out, we are seeing a full bloom of Lotus actually happening in the state of West Bengal. You know, one MP quitting in the morning, the other quitting in the evening. That's the kind of status that one can see coming in from the state of West Bengal. So the BJP keeping a hawk's eye on the state of Punjab, making sure that they do really well. And if, you know, they plan it well, they believe that this time around they can actually win the state of Punjab. The state of Uttar Pradesh also, they believe that there could be an alliance between the Samajwadi Party and the Congress Party. Both of them will also put their best foot forward. So all those things are things that we will see being discussed in the meeting. And with regards to shielding the Indian economy, some kind of measures that both the central as well as state government can take. Those are the things that will be discussed, and a blueprint of sorts will come out at the end of this very crucial meeting.
0: Right. Aishwarya, would we be right in understanding that the next big goal nationally for BJP is also the delimitation bill, which is why we are seeing a lot of politics happen over the numbers in Rajya Sabha, getting an absolute majority over there? Could that be one of the key things? You're right about economy being one of the worries that the government has to solve for, jobs being one of them, the onset of AI and its impact on our country. In fact, also one of the fallouts of the West Asian war is, you know, what's happening with our supply chain. All of that has to be looked at. But politically speaking, would you say the biggest thing on the agenda at the moment nationally is going to be the delimitation bill?
2: Well, definitely. And let me tell you, you know, Sonal, the top bosses at the BJP, the top sources have told me that they will definitely bring the bill. But this time around, they will bring the bill when they will have the majority mark. So that is something that the BJP behind the curtains, behind the scenes, is very keenly looking at. And the majority will be not just in Lok Sabha, it will also be in Rajya Sabha. So that is what the BJP at the moment is looking at. It's the delimitation bill. We will also see the One Nation, One Election bill. That is also something that BJP very keenly is looking at, and all this will unfold in the course of the next 6 months. So those are the things that the BJP at the moment is getting at, how to make sure that more parties and more people come within the fold of the NDA, because only then can they get the majority mark. The BJP at the moment also making sure that if there is a separate group that is being made, it should support NDA on certain issues. So that is also that is something that has been the focus of the Bharatiya Janata Party and the top leadership of the BJP. Sonal.
0: Right. Actually, the really interesting bit about the BJP government, or in fact, the entire BJP machinery, is that there are always different sections which are at work. Right now, we would assume that all the chief ministers are here, the entire cabinet and NDA leaders are here, and this is where all the discussion is at. But in the back channels, we already know there's a lot of work going on to get the numbers in place when it comes to Rajya Sabha. We know what happened in Madhya Pradesh, you know, just yesterday and otherwise as well. So who exactly is in charge? Who's taking care of all these conversions that are happening in TMC? Give me an insight into who's at work while the bosses are there at Bharat Mandapam at the moment.
2: Well, you know, those are the things which have already been spoken about. You know, you did see those famous visuals coming out. It was Sushmita Dev, who actually is from Assam. She had a long conversation with Hemant Vishwadas Sarma, and she, in fact, let me tell you, is a former Congress Party leader. So they have these kind of bonds that obviously are now taking place. Suvendu Adhikari also, let me tell you, he is the person who understands the nubs. He understands what's happening within the TMC, because he himself was associated with TMC for such a long time, and he now is the chief minister. He also is at work. He's been able to tell the MPs and the MLAs what exactly will happen in days to come. And also, he's been able to convince them and tell them that the ground beneath Mamata Banerjee and her...
0: Aishwarya, just hold on to that thought. You mentioned Suvendu Adhikari, and look what are the visuals that we are getting right now. Just hold on with us, because we have now these visuals of Suvendu Adhikari, the chief minister now of West Bengal, the first BJP chief minister there, serving jhalmudi with an extra, you know, dash of mustard oil over there to the prime minister along with other senior ministers. I believe there's a gnat sound also coming in. Let's just try and listen in to what that conversation was really about, and I'll come back to Ashwarya and Piyush. All right there, jhalmudi, which became like a symbol of sorts of how localized the BJP was in the region. Now, Suvendu Adhikari taking a moment and ensuring that he's serving that, churning it himself and mixing it up and giving it to the Prime Minister along with other senior members of the NDA. That's a light moment over there inside Bharat Mandapam. Let me get a word with Ashwarya and Piyush on that. Ashwarya, Piyush, thoughts on what's happening inside? Jhalmudi being served, rather celebrated and enjoyed?
1: Well, no doubt about it. Celebrations are underway, and jhalmudi could be the best example of having this conversation and serving each other a plate of jhalmudi. Certainly can be seen here. PM Narendra Modi, who was standing there, in Bharat Mandapam's summit hall, just right outside that summit hall, beg your pardon. There we are now seeing how Suvendu Adhikari, Chief Minister of West Bengal, is standing at this stall. He is serving jhalmudi to Prime Minister, and that plate of jhalmudi is further being served to other NDA partners. So we have Chirag Paswan, Sanjay Nishad, Upendra Kushwaha, HD Kumaraswamy. They are the prominent faces of NDA partners. They are standing there, and PM Narendra Modi, while he receives jhalmudi from Suvendu Adhikari, then further passes on to his ally partner. So what a great example of camaraderie which can be seen between PM Narendra Modi and other partners of NDA. Top leaders are already present there, and before what we are now told is that all this has happened just before the meeting could begin here at Bharat Mandapam. And remember that jhalmudi changed the fate for BJP in the state of West Bengal. One plate of jhalmudi was the topic of discussion. Everybody was just seen having jhalmudi. BJP workers were celebrating while eating jhalmudi when BJP crossed the mark of 200 in the state of West Bengal. Even today, it has become a symbol of BJP celebration in the state of West Bengal. So that is now being replicated here at Bharat Mandapam. And Prime Minister is, in a way, is also trying to tell NDA partners, see, we have a great victory in West Bengal. And that jhalmudi, interestingly, Sonal, is being served by Chief Minister of West Bengal, Suvendu Adhikari. So this shows the kind of camaraderie, the kind of equation which is there between NDA partners and PM Narendra Modi. Was basically taking that jhalmudi from Suvendu Adhikari and then was giving it to
0: Let me go to Ashwarya as well on this point. Ashwarya, would you say that one of the biggest wins for Prime Minister Modi at the helm of affairs with the NDA government has not just been what he's done with governance, but it has been in the political expansion of the BJP itself under him? And what we are seeing right now is not just the Prime Minister as the administrator, but the politician.
2: Right, Sonal, you know, we have seen the footprint of the Bharatiya Janata Party increase by almost 100 folds under Prime Minister Narendra Modi and under the leadership of Home Minister Amit Shah. We have seen how one after the other, there have been fortresses. People used to say that the state of West Bengal is a fortress that the Bharatiya Janata Party will never be able to breach. But they have turned this argument on its head, and now you are seeing a sweeping victory for the Bharatiya Janata Party. The top leaders, in fact, also believe that other states also are within the grasp. Case in point, the state of Punjab. They believe that the people really want an alternative. The alternative is not the Congress Party or even the Akali Dal. The alternative for the people in the state of Punjab is the Bharatiya Janata Party. What has happened in the state of West Bengal, BJP was able to sense that, yes, there is a huge vacuum. People were unhappy with Mamata Banerjee and the kind of promises that were being made. See, there was a huge difference, Sonal, between the way in which BJP fought the 2021 election and the way in which they fought the 2026 election. This was a silent campaign that was being done by the BJP. Last time, all the leaders were very, very vocal. They were speaking about Hindutva. This time also, the plank was Hindutva, but it was a silent campaign that was being done. You also saw those images of the BJP leaders indulging and eating meat, eating fish. So the BJP also dispelled the myth that was doing rounds. You know what the TMC was trying to say, that they will come and they will change the habits of a normal Bengali. The BJP said, no, we are not here to do that. We are here for the development of the state of West Bengal. So those are the things that we have seen happening under the leadership of Prime Minister Narendra Modi. And this is what they will be discussing today, and a blueprint of how to go into the next cycle of elections and how to make sure that, you know, they are able to bring through the bills that they really want to do. Those are some of the things that will be discussed in this very crucial meeting. So,
0: all right, Aishwarya Paliwal and Piyush, thank you both for joining us for the very latest. I'm sure the pictures will continue and we'll have a lot of more stuff to discuss as the day progresses. But for now, thank you so much for joining us. Let's move on to the other big story we are tracking here. Just last week, we brought you the story of five pregnant women who died in a government hospital in Kota. They died during or just after childbirth. India Today reported even then that it looked like a case of fake medication, and now we have sadly been proven right. The state's drug laboratory has formally declared that oxytocin given to the women was, in their technical terms, not of standard quality and spurious. In plain terms, what we have found out is that one injection that was supposed to stop a newborn mother, a new mother, from bleeding to death was in effect just water. The vial that was supposed to be the oxytocin was just water, no drug in it at all. And here are the facts pretty straight. The injection in question is Tocin, batch number I-7881, made by Jackson Laboratories in Amritsar. Please note that number, please note that name. The active oxytocin content in it was found to be zero. Of the medicine samples sent to the state lab in Jaipur and onto the national labs as well, almost everything came back with a complaint. This one did not. Oxytocin is not an ordinary drug, remember. It is what doctors reach for the moment a woman starts bleeding after delivery, because it makes the uterus contract, clamp down on the bleeding. Postpartum hemorrhage, remember, is the single biggest cause of maternal deaths in the world. And when the bleeding starts, you have minutes, not hours, to make it stop. The medical team handling, handling that entire hemorrhage situation was unknowingly pushing in just water and hoping that it'll work. It did not work. And five mothers, new mothers, have lost their lives. And this is not one stray vial. The supplier, the Rajasthan Medicine Hall, brought in 16,000 injections of this patch. They went to JK Lion Hospital, to the new Medical College Hospital, and to Rampura as well. And before anyone caught it, 12,499 of these injections had already been used. The agencies there have now seized about 3,500. Inside Rajasthan, the stock reached only Kota. But the same batch also went on to New Delhi, to Indore, to Gonda in Uttar Pradesh. So the question is, who else got that empty vial? Because it is not about one state. It is not just about the death of these five. There were so many more. And now something to understand carefully. Because proving the drug was fake is not the same as proving that the drug did the killing, right? There's a distinction. And the distinction is the heart of the entire story. Now, the vial being spurious is settled. Whether it is what took these five people's life, that really has to be monitored and seen. And to do that, a team from AIIMS Delhi has visited Kota and recommended testing the medicines before drawing any conclusion about the deaths as well, which is what we have to be very, very careful about, because we don't know what kind of a Pandora's box this will really open. Now, one of the women who actually died here reportedly was never given the injection at all, yet she suffered a kidney failure. Doctors have now pointed out that this drug is mainly caused, or used for that matter, in deliveries. While these women had cesareans, the fluids and anesthesia used during the surgery needs to be examined as well. We need to get to the bottom of what really happened, so we understand what exactly was the cause of death. But for now, what is clear? That these medicines were fake. On the record, this fake injection with zero medicine in it reached thousands of women in a government hospital and went just unnoticed for 4 months. That alone is a big medical scandal. And it does not need a death toll to really attach, to be attached to it to be true. Remember, this is never one rogue vial. In the same window, 11 other medicines sold across the state failed quality checks. Drugs for fever, allergies, infections, pain, antibiotics. Every day we hear of a story. Only when somebody dies is a check done. Who's doing the check before? And also remember, not very long ago, we brought you the story of Coldriff, a cough syrup that was given to children. And it took away lives of children. It was Coldriff then, it is Tosin now. When the medicines fail the state, they fail children, they fail mothers, we have to stop by and ask ourselves some tough questions. The question is about the quality of healthcare in this country and whether anything handed out to us across hospitals' counter can be trusted. So when you hear suspicion, you have to be cautious. The fake has now been proven. The system that let it reach 12,500 women has to be held accountable. It has to start there. It's very easy for the politicians to say when it comes to health, it's a concurrent subject. The state is responsible, the center is responsible, the agencies who are clearing it is responsible. Then there are, you know, vendors for the hospitals, and there are government hospitals, other places, so many checks. Nobody taking responsibility. For now, listen in to the health minister of the state.
3: ऑक्सीटोसिन के अंदर खाली पानी था, उसके अंदर कोई उसके अंदर नहीं था, ये अनियमता हमने पाई थी, और वो भी जो है डिपार्टमेंट ने जो हम उनको जो 20-25% उनको छूट देते हैं कि हम आपके पास ड्रग्स नहीं है, आप लोकल 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
0: All right, cutting across to some updates coming in, and these are the full list, the names of the rebel MPs in TMC. The list of the 19 MPs of TMC who have now opened a rebellion against Mamata Banerjee. India Today has accessed that list. So let me bring it forward for you. This is the list of 19 rebel MPs who are now ready to break away from the TMC. Remember, 19 is the magic number to cross over without losing your candidature or your seat in the parliament under the anti-defection law. What are the names? Let's get to that. Kakoli Ghosh. There is Jagdish Chandra Basunia. There is Kali Ur Rahman. There is Yusuf Pathan. There is Partha Bhomik. Abu Tahir Khan. There is Bapi Haldar, there is Sayoni Ghosh, Mala Roy, Mitali Bagh, Deepak Adhikari, Kalipada Soren, June Malia, Arup Chakrabarti, Dr. Sharmila Sarkar, Shatrughan Sinha, Asit Kumar Mal, there is Rachna Banerjee, and there is Shatabodhi Roy. All the list of the 19 MPs who are ready to switch over. Piyush Mishra, joins us for more on this. Piyush, this is just the magic number they need. If they have this number with them, if they have these signatures, what are they waiting for? Why have we not seen them at the speaker already? Is there still a bit of pull and push that's happening? Mamata Banerjee has some sway, or is this a done deal now?
4: Well, what we are now hearing from our sources, Sonal, is that a few meetings are taking place in Kolkata, and maximum of these MPs have now flown back to Kolkata in the last few days. We have also seen active parliament taking place in Delhi, and now it has been completely shifted to Kolkata, where the organizational leaders are holding meetings there in Kolkata. MPs are having their own gatherings in Kolkata, and after final decision is taken by all MPs, they are going to approach Lok Sabha Speaker. But sources have also confirmed to us that they have requested a time from the office of Lok Sabha Speaker. And after speaking, after requesting for time from Lok Sabha Speaker, and when they get this time, then these MPs will fly back to Delhi in the leadership of Kakuli Ghosh, and they are going to submit this list of MPs who have signed this, who have signed this letter. So after submitting that letter, they will be requesting Lok Sabha Speaker to announce that they have been mandated, they have the numbers, and Kakuli Ghosh should again be appointed as the leader of the rebel TMC MPs. Those have had series of meetings in the last few days. So it's a big jolt to Mamata Banerjee. Now it's out to open that how around 19 MPs, and this is the exact number which you need out of 28 MPs of Trinamool Congress. Remember that Trinamool Congress had 29 MPs, one MP died. So if you go by the current strength, you need 19 MPs in your city to form the breakaway faction of Trinamool Congress. And it seems like the numbers are sufficient with the rebel faction of Trinamool Congress. And very soon we will see Trinamool Congress breaking out in open. The split is already there in the open, but officially the new faction will get its number and will get its name very soon as the list is now open.
0: All right, those 19 MPs now switching over the magic number for the anti-defection law to kick in. The golden number there, 19, is what the rebel MPs claim that they have. They want to merge with the BJP now and leave the TMC tag behind. This is a script we've seen before. We saw that with Raghav Chadda and the other 7 who actually switched over from the Aam Aadmi Party to the BJP not very long ago. That was right before the Punjab election. This time right after, in West Bengal, we are seeing rebel MPs joining the BJP. Mamata Banerjee seems to be losing trust, not just of the people on ground, but even her own party cadre. Because remember, it's not just MPs at the centre in the parliament, but MLAs as well who are switching over. And there seems to be a real hard time ahead for Mamata Banerjee to actually hold on to them. Some very shocking names amidst that entire list. People who you have seen as staunch BJP, critics online, people who vouched for Mamata Banerjee and spoke about her leadership style, and not very long ago were on the streets against the BJP, questioning their policies, questioning their politics, have now overnight turned over. It can only happen in Indian politics, where there seems to be no loyalty at all. There seems to be no ideology either, because what else would explain this switchover that we are seeing in party after party, in state after state? What exactly is going on over there? Let's try and understand that. And we'll cut across to our colleagues who are bringing in more perspective, both from the centre and also in the state. Look at that. Shayani Ghosh. You've seen her reels go viral online on how vocal she was in her support for TMC and how anti-BJP she was. What happened overnight? How is she suddenly shifting loyalties and moving over to the BJP? What exactly is the kind of politics that we are seeing unfold in our country right now? That's something you and I as voters have to ask today. But for the moment, let me take that question to Indrajit Kundu, who's joining us from Kolkata at this point. Indrajit, shocking names, really. And, it's not even been a month since the West Bengal elections got over. We saw the same leaders fiercely speaking against the BJP, and here they are ready to switch over loyalties, join that party. How does that happen in Indian politics?
5: Well, as they say, impossible is nothing as far as Indian politics is concerned, or politics in general. You can't rule out anything. But what we are seeing is almost like a script of a film that's playing out as far as West Bengal politics is concerned. Less than a month, a party that was in power just a month back, now it's complete disarray. It's disintegrating with each passing moment, or perhaps each passing hour. And the names that we are putting out right now, there have been a lot of speculation over them. We have been, learning from our sources. Most of them were confirmed. There are a few additions. I'm surprised by one such name, and that is Shatrughna Sinha. We can also confirm that even his name is there. Yusuf Pathan, we were given to understand that he had flown down to Delhi, and he was in talks, is what we were told. So not very surprising. Shaini Ghosh, we've broken earlier in the day that she has been in touch, and she is one of those she's one of those MPs in the rebel camp right now. But, Shatrughna Sinha, till yesterday, I was told that he was in Mamata Banerjee's camp. But now we are given to understand, as is being confirmed to us, that he is one of the signatories. So
0: Inderjit, help me understand this. Let me understand this. What do they gain by switching loyalties? And is their electorate not watching? They have to go back and fight elections, ask for votes again later. How will that happen? And what exactly is the incentive at the moment? We understand the incentive for the BJP. They want those numbers to get brute majority and get their, all the bills that they have in mind, especially the delimitation bill and One Nation, One Bill to be passed. We know the objective of the BJP over there, but what do these MPs get?
5: Well, as I said, each one has their own equation, and they're assessing the situation individually. So all these MPs who have taken the call, who have now gone to the rebel camp, they have taken the decision individually, even though it does look like a collective decision. Individually, in a sense that each one has assessed their own individual political reality in their own constituencies. And of course, vis-a-vis West Bengal politics and way it has changed over the past 1 month, ever since the election results were announced, the reality on the ground is that many of these MPs want to be able to work in their own local constituencies. There are people who have come in not from politics. A lot of them, like Rachana Banerjee, like Dave, who is a superstar in Bengal. He's the reigning superstar in Bengal. And he's also a Lok Sabha MP. I can tell you with quite a lot of certainty that in 2024, Dave did not want to contest. There were two others, you remember, Nusrat and Mimi? Two were Trinamool Congress MPs. And they had come in from the film fraternity. They have quit. Nusrat, after one term, she has quit. She's left politics. So has Mimi. She formally quit politics. But they've continued. And he was literally coaxed by the Trinamool Congress to enter and into the fray in 2024, which he did not want to, but he went in without much of his wish. And then he won the seat. So while the Trinamool Congress used his stardom and used him as a star campaigner across the state, he also got coaxed in, and he agreed. Finally, at this point in time, given the kind of political turmoil, he finds himself in a weird situation where he is not a politician.
0: Right.
5: He's not into politics, but he is an elected representative. So what does he do? So what we are gathering is that, so he says, and he's said it in no uncertain terms, that he needs to work for his constituency, for his people. So there are two options.
0: And this is a script. Yeah, so this is a script, like you said, Inderjit, that is being laid out. And this is only part two, because we saw part one of the same thing happened with Aam Aadmi Party. But like I said, there the focus was more local. Here the focus seems to be more national. And BJP stands to gain in both places. It's perform or perish for any other political party at the moment. We leave it there. Thanks so much for joining us. With that, we're going to slip into a quick break. Stay tuned to India Today. Lots more coming up.

0: This is the sound of Claire cooking dinner at home. And that's the sound of a fraud alert from Wells Fargo flagging a charge for a pricey restaurant in Paris. Considering Claire isn't in Paris right now, that seemed odd to the bank and to Claire. Two taps later, Claire says nope to the charge and Wells Fargo is on the case. However you make money work, Wells Fargo can work with that.
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0: comes from our very own state of UP. पूरे घर में महकने लगता है, हाथ से गिरने लगता है.
1: कौन सा चावल आता है आपके घर में?
0: Fragrant, no? Smells so good, yeah. So if you saw last video, we compared rice, white, brown and red. और फिर आप लोगों ने बोला कि क्या सिर्फ डायबिटिक्स के लिए या जिनका इंसुलिन रेजिस्टेंस बहुत ज्यादा है उनके लिए किसी तरह के राइस होते हैं. तो आज हम आपके लिए लेकर आए हैं राइस जेम्स. For this episode, we have used research done by Small Farmers Agribusiness Consortium or the SFAC under the Agriculture Ministry. So we'll talk about five varieties of rice that are low GI. Number one is the Manipuri black rice. Number two, Kala Namak that comes from UP. Ajra Ghansal rice that comes from Kolhapur region in Maharashtra. Kalo Nunia rice that comes from West Bengal. And then there is Tulsi Bhog that comes from Eastern India. Let's look at the glycemic index of all these five now. Glycemic index kya hota hai? Aapko jaldi se bata dete hain. This is how fast the food that you consume is raising your blood sugar on a scale to 0 to 100. Low GI tab hota hai jab it's below 55. Black rice is about 35 to 42. Kala Namak rice is about 49 to 52. Kalo Nunia is 45 to 50. Ajra Ghansal and Tulsi Bhog are about 50 to 55. Just for a reference, agar aap regular white rice le rahe hain basmati, to uska GI kitna hota hai? 7070. Let's talk about the nutrition profile now. Now, because these varieties are unpolished or minimally polished, they all have great amount of fiber. The color in black rice, Kalo Nunia mein bhi jo hota hai, it comes from anthocyanins. It's the same family of antioxidants that give jamun, blueberry, all of that its inflammatory benefits. Now, Kala Namak rice, that is rich in iron, zinc and carries almost double the protein of common rice. But cost kya hai? Black rice jo hota hai, that is about 300 to 600 rupees per kg. Kala Namak comes at about 150 to 400 rupees per kg. It depends on where you are actually getting it from. Ajra Ghansal jo hota hai, that's about 200 to 300. Kalo Nunia is about 160 to 600. Tulsi Bhog is around 108 to 140. Now the range is wide because location really matters. Health verdict kya hai? Dekhi, if you only care about the lowest spike, black rice wins. But you also put in the most effort. So if you want an overall all-rounder, then you can actually say that Kala Namak, not just because it's from UP, is actually a very good source. Low GI hai, cost itna zyada nahi hai, widely available hai, GI tagged hai, good protein ka source hai, iron bhi acha hai. 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

0: also telling you that they are not receiving enough funds?
1: See, we have to understand that as per the Finance Commission only, the funds are being allotted to all the states. So nothing is there, partiality or the government is doing something. So you have to understand what actually the budget is and how the allocations are done to manufacturing states and welfare activities in other states. So you need to understand how and what the central government is planning, and accordingly you have to implement the projects, which the DMK government did not do, and they do not want to do because it was highly a corrupt government. So if they don't get any money out of what they are going to spend, they will not implement their project. So many funds have been allotted but not utilized. So we have seen that. If that sort of thing should not come here. Politics should not be a hindrance here for the state and central relationship.
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0: Weapons which are now being used by Iran for retaliation. Long-range ballistic, precision ballistic missiles are now being used. It seems like there's only escalation from here on in this war, because Iran is clear that it is not going to stop, and it has said that the U.S. will have to bear the consequences from here on.
1: Yeah, and it's interesting. I was just checking President Trump's Truth Social page. That's where he often goes to share his thoughts, especially late at night. It's nearly 11 p.m. Eastern here, Tuesday night. He has been posting some things in the last few moments. He reposted the statement from U.S. Central Command about launching those self-defense strikes earlier today. And then he posted another repost of someone asking if the mission is a proportional response, and then put a GIF underneath that. So he's clearly aware and alert and posting in this hour as we are watching the response from the Iranian side. However, we don't know if or will there be a response again from the U.S. side. The president may see it as, you know, what they did earlier was the self-defense strikes in response to the helicopter coming down, and may leave it at that. But we don't know what may happen in the next few hours, and if there is a plan for more U.S. response, especially to the targeted bases that we're seeing being targeted here by Iran throughout the night.
2: The DMK has always maintained that the center has not been giving adequate funds for the state. Now, how is the relationship going to be with TVK regarding the funds issue, sir? Are they also telling you that they are not receiving enough funds?
3: See, we have to understand that as per the Finance Commission only, the funds are being allotted to all the states. So nothing is there, partiality or the government is doing something. So you have to understand what actually the budget is and how the allocations are done to manufacturing states and welfare activities in other states. So you need to understand how and what the central government is planning, and accordingly you have to implement the projects, which the DMK government did not do, and they do not want to do because it was highly a corrupt government. So if they don't get any money out of what they are going to spend, they will not implement that project. So many funds have been allotted but not utilized. So we have seen that. If that sort of thing should not come here. Politics should not be a hindrance here for the state and central relationship.

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2: the new Tygoon. Welcome to driving.

It's Prime Minister Modi enjoying some jhalmuri, a scene we've seen before. But when the situation was completely different during the Bengal election campaign trail, back when the BJP was fighting to come to power in Bengal, is when we last saw Prime Minister Modi enjoying some jhalmuri. The situation has changed and how the BJP in pole position. And so you've got Chief Minister Shuvendu Adhikari serving Prime Minister Modi some jhalmuri. Very symbolic moment this. This has happened at the NDA meet where the BJP, the NDA, is celebrating the Prime Minister, Prime Minister Modi's term as Prime Minister of the last 12 years. And so that by itself being a record. We're going to be getting you those details. 7 p.m. is where Prime Minister Modi will be speaking. It's also symbolic considering what's happening currently in the Trinamool Congress. Welcome, good evening. You're watching Super 6 here on India Today. I'm Akshita Anandagopal. And yes, at 6:30 this evening, we're going to be talking about Prime Minister Modi and the big NDA bash that's taking place as we speak. Prime Minister Modi expected to speak at 7 p.m. tonight. But what are we getting you on this edition of Super 6? As always, we'll put the spotlight first on the southern states. And remember, Tamil Nadu Chief Minister Vijay is currently in the national capital in Delhi. Second visit in a matter of 2 weeks. He's going to be there. The Niti Aayog meet has met with the president. We'll be meeting with the Gandhis. But are we, very importantly, seeing a reset, really, in state-centre ties as far as Tamil Nadu is concerned? We're going to be talking about that. Also coming up on the show, since we're talking of southern states, in the last 24 hours, 2 hours of rainfall has drowned, crippled the beautiful city of Hyderabad, referred to as a cyber city, now being called a sink city. What's gone wrong? Why is it that every monsoon, this is the situation in Hyderabad? I'm going to be running you through some of the shocking images that have come in of the city underwater, like I said, after 2 hours of rainfall. So that much more coming your way. We'll begin with the headlines. 12 years of Modi Sarkar. Modi becomes longest serving elected Prime Minister. NDA leaders felicitate Prime Minister Modi. Also seen enjoying jhalmuri served by Bengal Chief Minister Shuvendu Adhikari. Italian Prime Minister Meloni congratulates Prime Minister Modi on becoming India's longest serving elected Prime Minister, says hopes to create new opportunities. Several other world leaders also congratulate Prime Minister Modi. Amid exodus from TMC, India Today accesses list of 19 rebel MPs, Shotgun Shatrughan, former cricketer Yusuf Pathan, all in the list of rebels. Earlier, Sushmita Dev also resigned. She meets Assam Chief Minister Himanta, sparking buzz of joining the BJP. Mega political war breaks out after poll body rejects Congress Neta's Rajya Sabha nomination for hiding criminal cases. Congress cries foul, claims polls being manipulated. BJP hits back, says Congress must look within. It's Vijay's second visit to Delhi after becoming Tamil Nadu Chief Minister, meets President Draupadi Murmu. Talapathy also scheduled to meet Gandhis shortly. After denying India Today newsbreak, Rajasthan government now stands corrected. Mantri admits oxytocin injection had only water, admits bleeding of women couldn't be stopped.

0: Tamil Nadu Chief Minister Vijay is on a crucial three-day visit to the national capital. Day one today, he's met already with President Draupadi Murmu in what is, of course, courtesy meetings that have been taking place. And let's get you the first image of that particular meeting. Like I said, it's a courtesy meeting, but also the Chief Minister has taken time out to meet with the Vice President as well, CP Radhakrishnan, who incidentally hails from Tamil Nadu, from Coimbatore. What's next for Chief Minister Vijay? He's also going to be meeting with the Gandhis, which was scheduled to happen 2 weeks ago during his first visit to Delhi after becoming the Chief Minister, when he only managed to meet Prime Minister Modi and Finance Minister Nirmala Sitharaman. So as we get to all of the pictures that are coming in right now of Chief Minister Vijay with the President, of Chief Minister Vijay with the Vice President, I will highlight that while these are courtesy meetings, there is also very important messaging from Chief Minister Vijay, that perhaps he's looking at kind of changing the centre-state dynamic that we've seen between Tamil Nadu and Delhi in the previous DMK regime. Why do I say that? Because in a matter of 2 weeks, this is the second visit by Vijay. And it isn't only focused really on meeting with the Gandhis, which didn't happen last time around, but he's also attending the Niti Aayog, the meeting which previously has been boycotted a couple of times by Stalin. This time, the first Niti Aayog meeting under Vijay, he's going to be there. He's also reportedly going to be meeting with Home Minister Amit Shah. We'll bring in our reporters from Delhi and Chennai. I'll take this across for the moment to Anaga Kesha for more details. Anaga, 3 days packed with crucial visits, some of them courtesy meetings, others a lot more. Take us through really what's on the agenda, Anaga, for Chief Minister Vijay. He's come down to Delhi now for the second time in 2 weeks.
1: Yep, that's right. First time he was there to meet with Prime Minister Modi, and then now he has come mainly for the Niti Aayog meeting. So the main agenda for the Tamil Nadu is going to be focused on getting more funds for the state. So that's going to be one main takeaway from tomorrow's Niti Aayog meeting, where Chief Minister Joseph Vijay will be attending. He has stretched it for a three-day long visit. Today he has met the President and the Vice President. We believe that meeting with the Gandhis is also on the cards. In fact, first time also. So there were speculations that were making rounds if Joseph Vijay will end up meeting with the Gandhis, but that meeting didn't happen. So this time, will Rahul Gandhi be meeting with his alliance leaders? If that's true, then it will be big, because this will be Vijay's first meeting with Sonia Gandhi. Vijay has already met Rahul Gandhi once before when he came down for his oath-taking ceremony, but his meeting with Sonia Gandhi will be a first, and that is also on the cards. But that will also depend on if at all an appointment is scheduled. Nothing is still formal, nothing is still official, but these are the still possibilities that we are talking about. Tomorrow is the crucial Niti Aayog meeting. So since his day is for since his visit is for 3 days, meeting with the ally parties could also likely be on the cards.
0: Essentially what the Chief Minister's schedule looks like, but what we are hearing, Anaga, is that the meeting with the Gandhis will take place today. In fact, in about 30 minutes from now, the information we have is that 6:30 p.m. is when that meeting will happen. That Chief Minister Vijay this time ensured that his team had informed the Gandhis prior that he will be coming down and that they are available. Last time there were scheduling issues. The Congress, however, made it very, very clear that there was no sort of issue, no misunderstanding, none of that. It was just a question of scheduling issues, and that's why in a matter of 2 weeks, Chief Minister Vijay is back in Delhi. As we get to the latest updates, we're going to also connect with my colleague Rahul Gautam, who's going to be getting us the latest from Delhi. We're still waiting for that official word on whether Chief Minister Vijay this time will get a chance to interact, meet with the Gandhis. Remember, Sonia Gandhi, Priyanka Gandhi and Rahul Gandhi have just met with DK Shivkumar, so they're all very much in the national capital. If this time around that meeting doesn't happen, then there will be a lot of talk about what really is the messaging here. Why is it that these two allies and the leaders of these parties have been unable to meet? The last time we saw a photo op, and the only time we've seen it rather, is between Chief Minister Vijay during his swearing in with Rahul Gandhi. Rahul Gautam is live with us for more details on this. Rahul, can you confirm for us whether the meeting between the Gandhis and Chief Minister Vijay will be happening or not? I don't think we have Rahul Gautam with us. We're going to connect with him in just a bit. Let's move on. So I'll get you all the details right now of what's really playing out and why Chief Minister Vijay is in the national capital. Like my colleague Anaga pointed out, we're going to be seeing, very importantly, the Niti Aayog meeting happening tomorrow. a meeting in which you will have all state chief ministers coming together. And Chief Minister Vijay has chosen to be there. This is going to be, of course, his first Niti Aayog meet. I'll bring in Rahul Gautam now, who's live with us. Rahul, any confirmation on whether the meeting is going to take place between Vijay and the Gandhis today?
2: Well, Akshita, I can confirm to our viewers that Vijay has arrived already at Ten Janpath, and now he'll be meeting Priyanka Gandhi, Vadra, Sonia Gandhi, Rahul Gandhi. They all are present inside, given the fact that a short while back, Mr. Steve Shivkumar also met the three Gandhis here at Ten Janpath. So, in all likelihood, Vijay will also now be meeting Rahul Gandhi, Sonia Gandhi, and Priyanka Gandhi. Remember, only Rahul Gandhi made for the ceremony, ceremony of Vijay, and therefore this taxi was long pending. And now, as you yourself mentioned, that earlier this meeting was supposed to take place, but it didn't happen because of time constraint. But given the fact that now Tamil Nadu Chief Minister is here in the national capital, tomorrow he'll be attending a few more important meetings, including the Niti Aayog, and therefore it was decided that that around 6:30 today, all these people will meet and will obviously will exchange greetings, pleasantries, and expect that a picture would be coming shortly, would be released by the Congress Party. When we would be seeing Chief Minister Vijay along with Sonia Gandhi, giving bouquet, or Rahul Gandhi. So clearly, it seems that it's an important meeting because the optics are very important.
0: It's also the first time. It's also the first time that Chief Minister Vijay will be meeting with Sonia Gandhi and Priyanka Gandhi after the announcement of their alliance. He's met with Rahul Gandhi during the swearing-in ceremony, goodwill gesture. He was invited, and Rahul Gandhi turned up there for the swearing-in ceremony in Chennai. But today, now as we speak, Rahul getting us that update that Chief Minister Vijay has just arrived at 10 Janpath. So that meeting with the Gandhis will kick off anytime now, and we'll stand by for the first images. But like I said, Chief Minister Vijay is here in Delhi, in the national capital, for 3 days. Niti Aayog meet is tomorrow. Besides that, what we're also hearing is that while he's focused, yes, on governance, putting forth what Tamil Nadu needs, getting things done, he's also focused on political meets, which is why the meeting with the Gandhis is important. It comes at a time when there have been questions about whether the TVK is part of the India bloc or not. What really is the standing there, especially because the DMK is very clearly out. There's a big question mark over that. And then also there is the aspect of governance and the fact that Chief Minister Vijay in his last visit managed to meet Prime Minister Modi and the Finance Minister, didn't manage to meet Home Minister Amit Shah. There is a possibility of that happening, though we don't have a confirmation on whether time has been allotted for that particular meeting. So important meetings that are lined up. It's interesting that in a matter of 2 weeks, you're seeing a second visit by Chief Minister Vijay to Delhi. And it gets you asking about whether Chief Minister Vijay has taken a strategy here very different from the DMK, that he's decided he wants to press the reset button as far as ties with, in fact, the centre is concerned. Why do I say that? Because like I said, the timing here, second visit to Delhi in a matter of 2 weeks. And it's not just about political meets like with the Gandhis, but he is looking to actively engage with the central government as well. Also, there's a courtesy meeting with Home Minister Amit Shah, like I said, that is being sought by the CMO. At this point, we just don't have confirmation on when it's happening, but Vijay is looking to ensure that that happens too, like he met with the Finance Minister, like he met with the Prime Minister. Importantly, hasn't boycotted the Niti Aayog meet because that's symbolic, that's messaging. The erstwhile Chief Minister Stalin chose to boycott the Niti Aayog meeting twice. Chief Minister Vijay right now clearly wants to set the tone right, that he wants to ensure there's cooperation between centre and state. So yes, there are disagreements. Let's be very clear that, disagreements are very much there. The TVK also has the same stand as the DMK when it comes to NEET, on language and several other issues. But Anika, this is an effort by the TVK, perhaps by Chief Minister Vijay, to kind of ensure the relations between centre and state move forward, progress. There are funds that are frozen. There's a lot of activity that hasn't moved forward, including several projects. Are we seeing now an attempt by the TVK to get those things going by ensuring good ties with the centre?
1: In fact, Akshita, you're right in making that observation, because today is June 10th, and it's exactly been a month since Vijay took office. He took office on May 10th. It's exactly 30 days now. And what we've been observing in the last 30 days is that TVK government is looking to have a working relationship with the centre. It's been a month and there's not been a single blazing attack against the centre on issues. There was an issue about the Mandrega funds or even, regarding the KDD or three language policy or even the Tirparan Kundram. The TVK government has largely been muted. These political issues have not really made headlines. The TVK government at this moment is trying to focus more on governance. In fact, I was speaking to a lot of secretaries and what they told me is that the main focus of Chief Minister Joseph Vijay is to make sure that corruption is abolished at local level. So really, a tussle or locking horns with centre seems to be their last priority. And it's also symbolic in a way that Chief Minister has decided to attend the Niti Aayog meeting that's going to be held tomorrow. So definitely the TVK government's attack against the centre is not going to be as blazing as what the DMK regime had. The main political opponent for TVK at the moment is DMK. So when it comes to BJP and centre, all that the TVK wants to have a smooth sailing working relationship just to make sure that Tamil Nadu's funds are adequately reached.
0: It is the need of the hour. Ultimately, TVK is trying to ensure development doesn't get crippled. And let's hope that continues. You never know, really, because there are clearly differences on political lines between the BJP and the TVK. Is that something that will mar centre-state relations? Perhaps too early to say. But right now, it's clear that Chief Minister Vijay wants to take that effort. Second visit to Delhi is ensuring he meets all the important faces of the central government as well. But I'll bring in Rahul Gautam also on the other question that I raised, Rahul. As we stand by for those pictures of Chief Minister Vijay meeting with the Gandhis, is there going to be clarity on whether the TVK is a part of the India bloc or not? Because in the last few days, there was so much speculation, so many questions on that.
2: For that, we have to, wait for some more time because of the fact that there were many takers for DMK during India bloc meeting. And many people advocated that DMK should be brought in, into the India bloc. So how Congress is really going to strike a balance between, TVK and DMK, that's something we have to wait and watch. But I'll just show you what's happening outside Chennai. You can see there are a lot of police personnel here, Tamil Nadu, Bhavan police personnel here. Obviously, they are escorting the chief minister. And as we speak, a lot of media persons also. The meeting, we've been informed, has already started. And as per our sources, we've been informed from our sources that the Vijay is also expected to understand that what's the outlook of Rahul Gandhi as far as Tamil Nadu is concerned. Because remember, Rahul Gandhi has been, been very vocal on Tamil identity, on Tamil culture, and therefore expect that obviously, given the fact that Congress is an important ally of TVK in Tamil Nadu, so he would be seeking some clarity as to what should be the program, what should be the core areas on which the government should work upon. And obviously, Sonia Gandhi would be there in this meeting.
0: Okay.
2: It was a considerably which was long pending. And
0: no, I will highlight that, as far as the deal, the conditional support between the Congress and TVK is concerned, they have highlighted 2029. And so in what scope will Vijay really be a part of the India bloc if he's going to be? Because they're clearly wanting him to campaign for them going forward as well. So it'll be interesting to see what are the takeaways of the meeting with the Gandhis. That one particular meeting is much beyond just courtesy. We'll be tracking the latest updates on that. Thanks very much, Rahul, for getting us those details. But sticking to news from Tamil Nadu. Yesterday, Chief Minister Vijay in Chennai launched the Single Pen Task Force, which is essentially an all-women police team that will crack down on crimes against women. And so with that, he launched vehicles as part of the task force, said drones will be used to monitor activity of what kind of crimes are taking place and ensure that the perpetrators are nabbed. There's also been, however, a whole lot of politics on this. Why? Because you've got several political parties suggesting that nothing's changed, that this is essentially old wine in a new bottle, that this has always been there, and that Chief Minister Vijay has given new uniforms, rebranded the entire operation, the exercise, to have a women task force. The other aspect of it is that the DMK has put out one clip from the entire ceremony to claim that the police band was made to play Vijay's Tamil movie songs. Take a look at the video that they've put out.
3: அவர்களை அழைத்திடும் காட்சியினை தற்பொழுது காண்கிறோம்.

brings up any special dark forces patrol vehicle is going to be launched. We're on standby for that. That red shawl that you see, that's the cover of that patrol vehicle that's just going to be inaugurated any moment now. There it is. That's the patrol vehicle, the Singapore Special Force patrol vehicle.

0: to men is never compromised at any form. You can see there are more petrol lights just watching. That's how they're going to be petrol.
1: So that was Anuga reporting from the spot, giving us a sense of what really happened. We'll also highlight for you what Chief Minister Vijay said yesterday on the reason he's launched the Singapen Task Force. Remember that there's been huge controversy over what he said as well, where he suggested that past governments did nothing, which is why now he's cracking the whip.
2: பெண்களை தொந்தரவு செஞ்சுட்டு அப்படியே எஸ்கேப் ஆகி போயிடலாம்னு நினைக்கிறவங்களுக்கு நான் ஒரு வார்னிங்காவே சொல்றேன். பெண்கள் பாதுகாப்ப டிஸ்டர்ப் பண்றவங்க யாரா இருந்தாலும் அது சகிச்சிக்கவே முடியாது. அவங்களுக்கான தண்டனை, அவங்களுக்கான அந்த தண்டனைக்கான அந்த நடவடிக்கைகள் எல்லாமே போலீஸ் டிபார்ட்மெண்ட்ல இருந்து ரொம்ப கடுமையான ஒரு தண்டனையா இருக்கும், கடுமையான ஒரு நடவடிக்கைகளா இருக்கும். அந்த தண்டனை, 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
1: Okay, I'll bring in Anuga Keshav for more details on this. Anuga, put this in perspective. You were there yesterday and, of course, you were there covering the event which had all of these women police forces looking extremely smart taking part in this event, and there was obviously a lot of symbolism involved in that. There's also been criticism that this is, like I said, old wine in new bottle, that you had these many women officers previously also part of the police force and that this is nothing new. Give us a sense of what really is the truth here.
3: In fact, even in the past, we've had dedicated teams that were formed for women protection. For example, the Amma Patrol, the pink color Innova vehicle that you see across the state, was also formed during the Jayalalitha's regime. Even during the DMK's regime, we've had several initiatives in the police department to ensure the safety of women. But then the Singapenne Special Task Force is going to be the first all-woman dedicated team that's going to be driven by a male driver in a dedicated police patrol vehicle, and they're going to be across Tamil Nadu. We're learning that there are close to 300 such units that will be deployed across the state. More than 350 crore rupees has been spent for this purpose. And, you know, even in the press release that came, in fact, even the typist salary is being mentioned. So really sending across a very clear message that there's going to be transparency at every level in the government. And therefore, even when it comes to employment, they've promised 2,500 employment. They are going to be patrolling the state 24/7 to ensure that the safety of women and children are maintained in all public spaces. Because remember, TVK's Vijay also came to power on the law and order plank.
1: Correct.
3: And therefore, that's why keeping in line with the election promise.
1: No, and the TVK has faced a lot of flack over the fact that in the last 1 month, there have been a lot of crimes that have taken place. Obviously, it's all in the spotlight right now. So there's a great deal of focus of what Chief Minister Vijay really manages to do in transforming the situation. He says this is the first of many steps. But like as expected, you know, there's a whole lot of politics over each of the decisions that are being taken. Thanks very much, Anuga, for those details. I want to switch you over to more breaking news that's coming in from Karnataka now. The newly minted Chief Minister of Karnataka, D.K. Shivkumar, has met with the Gandhis amid all of the drama that's playing out over his new cabinet. D.K. Shivkumar reportedly held discussions on key political and administrative issues, including the second phase of cabinet expansion that's likely to take place post June 18th after the Rajya Sabha elections. This Delhi visit of D.K. Shivkumar, you may see all of the Gandhis and D.K. Shivkumar all smiles there, but there is a lot of discontent among senior leaders over portfolio allocation that's led to a beeline of Karnataka Congress leaders, Krishna Bhairegowda. You've had Rizwan Ashraf, they're all making their way to Delhi, making pitches, raising their hands up, saying, I'm unhappy with the portfolio, I'm unhappy with the allocation, I want a portfolio. So there's lobbying and discontent that's clearly been expressed. Rahul Gautam is joining us live with more details on this. Rahul, take us through what really you picked up from your sources or what was discussed in that meeting ultimately, particularly over the discontent in the current cabinet, the DKS cabinet, Rahul.
4: Well, Akshita, if you speak with any senior Congress leader off camera, they would tell you that although party is saying that D.K. Shivkumar is paying a courtesy visit to Ten Janpath because of the fact that Sonia Gandhi and Sonia Gandhi were not present during the oath ceremony, and therefore it's a courtesy visit. However, The reality is that the hectic parleys are underway in the national capital. As you rightly pointed out, you know, a very strong lobbying is happening by many MLCs, MLAs, so that they could get inducted into the cabinet. So expect that, obviously, given the fact that Indra Shivkumar is meeting Rahul Gandhi, Priyanka Gandhi, Sonia Gandhi, so they must have, he must have taken a cue from these people as to how the entire cabinet should look like. We all know that how the second phase of cabinet strengthening is going to happen post Rajya Sabha poll, the 18th of June, and therefore, it's going to be a very tight rope walk for DK Shivkumar as to how he's going to strike a balance between old guard, youngsters. You know, DK Shivkumar loyalist. Although many of the Siddaramaiah loyalists have already been adjusted into the cabinet. For example, Mr. G. Parmeshwara, KJ George, all these people have already been given a berth. But what about supporters of DK Shivkumar? How are they going to get accommodated? Whether they're going to get cabinet berth or possible MLC ticket, chairmanships? So there are a lot of homework that needs to be done before DK Shivkumar goes for the entire facelift of Karnataka cabinet. So expect that he would be taking some clarity from here. And obviously, he has also paid his respect to Sonia Gandhi.
1: Okay.
4: He's been following.
1: So let's see what emerges come June 18th, because that's when the cabinet expansion will happen. But even now, with the few allocations that have happened, there's been non-stop drama playing out in Karnataka, which we'll track closely. Thanks, Rahul, for the moment. Cutting across to more breaking news coming in.

0: We get you a quick update also coming in on the Vizag steel plant tragedy. After the tragedy, there have been questions about privatization. And now you've had former Andhra Pradesh Chief Minister Jagan Mohan Reddy visiting the family members of those who passed away in this particular incident, in this tragedy. And he's made it very clear that the YSRCP stands against privatization of the Vizag steel plant. This has been a political hot potato. And now with the tragedy that's taken place, it's again in the spotlight. Jagan Mohan Reddy has said that we appeal to Prime Minister Modi to ensure that the Vizag steel plant is not privatized. Remember, unions have been up in arms in the last few days over this particular issue. We'll have to see how really it plays out, but there's a lot of politics now over what played out in the Vizag steel plant.
1: This steel plant to privatization. అప్పట్లో ప్రస్తావన వచ్చినప్పుడు వైఎస్ఆర్సీపీ ప్రభుత్వం గట్టిగా దీన్ని ఆపింది. ఇందులో భాగంగానే అప్పట్లో 2021 మార్చి 9వ తారీఖున ప్రధానమంత్రి గారికి లేఖలు కూడా 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
0: Let's cut across to more breaking news that's coming in right now. Focusing now on the NDA meeting that's currently underway in Delhi. This is a meeting in which you've got Prime Minister Modi, NDA leaders, chief ministers in attendance. And we're getting you details of what Andhra Pradesh Chief Minister Chandrababu Naidu has said in that meeting. Heaping praise on Prime Minister Modi, he says that you are an inspiration for all of us. Chandrababu Naidu is in the meeting. He is one of the NDA leaders who's currently speaking at the Bharat Mandapam. Speaking about what's happened in Bengal and the massive victory mandate for the BJP, the Andhra Pradesh Chief Minister has said that while Prime Minister Modi inspires all of us, he's also said that we know that Prime Minister Modi will ensure unprecedented development across the country and that Bengal too will transform. Let's get you more details of exactly what Chandrababu Naidu has said. He says Prime Minister Modi has inspired and energized us. The resolve you have shown for public service and the work you've accomplished is unparalleled. The massive mandate the BJP received in Bengal under your leadership has convinced me that what Bengal thinks today, the nation thinks tomorrow. Whether it's infrastructure or welfare of the poor, you've set new benchmarks for development. The entire NDA is proud of you. We remain dedicated to the nation's development. That's the message from Andhra Chief Minister Chandrababu Naidu. Okay, let's cut across to the first images coming in of Chief Minister Vijay meeting with the Gandhis in Delhi. First images on your screens there of Chief Minister Vijay with Rahul Gandhi. There are also images, and we're just going to correct that. These are the first pictures that are coming in right now of Chief Minister Vijay with the Gandhis. There's pictures of him with Rahul Gandhi and with Priyanka and Sonia Gandhi as well. And those are the pictures on your screens right now. We're going to be getting you details of also what was discussed. You can see the Chief Minister Vijay, besides handing over a bouquet, has also handed over some kind of booklet to both Rahul Gandhi as well as Sonia Gandhi. Courtesy meet, yes, but it also will take forward what exactly will be the sense of what TVK's role will be in the opposition alliance in the India bloc. And there is going to be a discussion on that as well. As we get you the first images there of Vijay meeting with the Gandhis, with Rahul Gandhi and Sonia Gandhi. Mind you, this is the second meeting between Chief Minister Vijay and Rahul Gandhi. Rahul Gandhi had also been there for Vijay's swearing-in ceremony. But the first with Sonia Gandhi. We understand that reportedly Priyanka Gandhi could also be a part of the meeting. We'll wait for those pictures to confirm that. But the pictures on your screens right now of Chief Minister Vijay with Rahul Gandhi. This was a meeting that was supposed to happen 2 weeks ago during his first visit to the national capital. At that point, however, the meeting could not take place due to scheduling issues. Now you can see that Chief Minister Vijay has had an opportunity to interact not just with Rahul Gandhi, but also with Sonia Gandhi. First images on your screens. Gautam is joining us with more details on this. Rahul, first images on our screens of Chief Minister Vijay's meeting with Rahul Gandhi, with Sonia Gandhi. Give us a sense of what really you've been able to pick up from your sources, Rahul, on what's been discussed. Is this just a courtesy meet, or will there be a mention of what really the TVK's role is going to be in the India bloc or in an opposition alliance?
2: The pace of it absolutely is a courtesy visit, given the fact that the visiting Chief Minister has reached the residence of Gandhi, and therefore he's meeting Rahul Gandhi and obviously Sonia Gandhi, one of the tallest leaders of opposition camp, and therefore in a way he's also thanking them, paying his respect. But at the same time, as I'm telling you earlier also, in a way he's also come to get an idea about the outlook of Congress leaders, top Congress leaders, as far as Tamil Nadu is concerned, and what really they are expecting from the TVK government. Remember, Rahul Gandhi has been very vocal. In fact, he's been saying that I'm very fond of South India, particularly of Tamil Nadu. So what is the idea of governance as far as Rahul Gandhi is concerned, Sonia Gandhi is concerned? All these things are likely to be discussed. Obviously, these are one of the tallest leaders of our country, so expect that they would be discussing issues like governance, policies, etc. And also, if you see the gift or the presentries that have been brought in by Chief Minister Vijay, there is some kind of a shawl which he has brought for both Sonia Gandhi and Rahul Gandhi. And yeah, also to bouquet. So clearly,
0: That's Tamil tradition also, optics, Rahul, because you'll see most leaders from Tamil Nadu coming with what we call a punnada. That is the shawl that, you greet and felicitate leaders with. And so Chief Minister Vijay following that particular tradition, just focusing on the body language, you can make out the warmth between the leaders, particularly between Chief Minister Vijay and Rahul Gandhi, who've, of course, interacted many times before, including during that swearing-in ceremony. But we will track very closely the big headlines, the big takeaways of this particular meeting. It's still underway. Rahul Gautam is tracking those updates for us. For years, Hyderabad has been branded as India's technology powerhouse, a city of gleaming towers, of global capability centers, of billion-dollar investments, ambitious slogans. Every government, and I'll say this, regardless of political parties, has celebrated Hyderabad's rise as a cyber city and as a world-class IT destination. Is that what it looks like on your screens, the pictures we're showing? This is the reality. 2 hours of heavy rain. This is the start of the monsoon. And this is what the so-called cyber city looks like. And let's face it, this is the uncomfortable truth of Hyderabad and so many other cities, which I'll get to. But just focusing on Hyderabad for a moment, this is a city with huge digital ambitions, which rests on infrastructure, struggling with the basics. Roads becoming rivers, traffic grinding to a halt, and just imagine the plight of citizens. They're left stranded. This isn't to target any one party, any one government. This has every year been the reality of this beautiful city, let down by zero planning. So every monsoon, same cycle. You'll see citizens posting videos of flooded streets. Officials announce emergency measures saying we're cracking down, we're cleaning the drains. You'll see a lot of political blame game. The water recedes, the outrage disappears until the next storm. And then it's the same cycle once again. The same lessons relearned, but nothing beyond that. Calling Hyderabad a cyber city is easy. Building a city that can withstand a few hours of intense rain is clearly hard for any Indian city because none of them seem to be ready. That is the test that matters. And in that test, unfortunately, every party has failed. And I'll add that every city has failed. Yes, this is the plight of Hyderabad, but it's also the plight of Delhi. It's also the plight of Bengaluru. It's also the plight of Chennai. I can go on and on. It's the same story in India of defining development by high rises instead of basic infrastructure.
3: monsoon may still be days away from Hyderabad, but the city has already caught a trailer of what's to come. Heavy pre-monsoon showers pounded Hyderabad on Tuesday, bringing large parts of the city to a standstill. Vehicles were seen stranded and partially submerged on waterlogged roads. Police personnel rushed to clear routes and make way for ambulances amid the chaos. Even roads surrounded the Telangana Secretariat were inundated after hours of intense rainfall. The downpour exposed the city's drainage woes, several localities reporting severe waterlogging. Not even Hyderabad's flyovers escaped the impact. Water collected at multiple locations, disrupting traffic and causing long delays for commuters. A portion of the entrance arch of Diwan Devdi, the ancestral residence of the Salar Jung family, collapsed during the downpour. Two people lost their lives due to electrocution during the rains. The scale of disruption has once again raised questions about Hyderabad's preparedness ahead of the monsoon season. With roads submerged, drains overflowing, and traffic crippled, residents are wondering whether the city is ready for the monsoon that is yet to arrive. With Abdul Bashir, Bureau Report, India Today.
4: And I can bet you that that'll be the plight of every single city in this country. One spell of rainfall. I'm slipping into a short break here on Super 6. Coming up on the other side, first images of the NDA meet that's currently underway. We're standing by for Prime Minister Modi's address, all the highlights and what's expected coming up.

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1: आदरणीय प्रधानमंत्री नरेंद्र मोदी जी के कुशल सक्षम
2: Okay, so that's a message that's come in from Andhra Pradesh Chief Minister Chandrababu Naidu. We're going to continue getting you all the live updates in just about 15 minutes from now. Prime Minister Modi set to speak. We'll get you those updates as well. That's all we have time for in this edition of Super 6. Thanks for tuning in.

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the company's employees and the AI agents will work together. And that will be the future. Will it definitely lead to decrease in hiring? Absolutely. The company will not be hiring the kind of numbers that it used to hire. Why? The company, the industry, is likely to hire the same number of people they used to hire, because certain portions of the work in the current scheme of things will go to AI agents. That does not mean there are no future opportunities. Once the transition happens, the AI world will produce so much more opportunities, there will be new talent that will be required. So the company will continue to hire talent, but some of the work that is being done will go to the AI agents. That will be the nature of the transition.

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1: BKC are being encouraged to leave their cars and bikes at their home and travel by metro, local trains, buses or other shared transport instead. Well, this initiative has been launched by MMRDA along with the transport agencies and other stakeholders as well. Well, the idea is very simple, reducing the number of vehicles that entering BKC and ease the traffic congestion that thousands of office goers face every day. Well, there are nearly 2 lakh people, professionals, who travel to BKC to work. But of course, every day the BKC is jam-packed because of the traffic. Because of this reason, the MMRDA has encouraged people to take the public transport, for example, shared autos, buses, of course, shared rickshaws and local trains as well. Well, if there is even a section of them shift to public transport once a week, it can make a very notable difference. Well, according to the employees, more than half of BKC's workforce still depends on private vehicles, taxis and autos for their commute. Well, this is obviously a very important step which will help in reduce pollution and improve the mobility in the area. Well, this is quite some interesting idea which is pitched by MMRDA for the people, as well as if you are working in BKC, you will obviously note the difference where the Fridays will be different from now on, because there will be a less traffic and less pollution as well.
2: We had met the Honorable Chief Minister of Tamil Nadu, Mr. Vijay. And in fact, 5 days ago, we had an all-party meeting under my leadership, requesting the state government to do a social justice survey called a caste-based survey, which is long pending in Tamil Nadu. And the reasons which I've already said earlier, that Tamil Nadu is the only state which has got more than 50% reservation. We have 69% reservation, protected under the 9th schedule of the Constitution. The central government's taken... said that they're going to do a caste census, which is a macro level data. So the state government will do a micro level data, and for that, like, this is the resolution passed under all party meeting under my leadership, which has resolved that to meet the chief minister.

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The world comes together at Sharda. Where are you?

Good evening, you're watching To The Point. I'm Preeti Chaudhary. These are the headlines. The 12 years of Modi Sarkar, Modi becomes longest serving elected Prime Minister. NDA leaders felicitate Prime Minister Modi and thank him. He was also seen enjoying Jhal Mudi served by Bengal Chief Minister Shivendu Adhikari. Italian Prime Minister Meloni congratulates Prime Minister Modi on becoming India's longest serving elected Prime Minister, says hope to create new opportunities. Amidst exodus from TMC, India Today accesses list of 19 rebel MPs. Shatrughan Sinha, former cricketer Yusuf Pathan, also in the list of rebels. Earlier, Sushmita Dev resigns. She meets Assam Chief Minister Himanta Biswa Sarma, sparking BJP joining buzz. Mega political war breaks out after poll body rejects Congress Neta's Rajya Sabha nomination for hiding criminal cases. Congress cries foul, claims polls being manipulated. BJP slams Congress, says must look within itself. Vijay's second visit to Delhi after becoming Tamil Nadu Chief Minister. Thalapathy meets Rahul and Sonia Gandhi at 10 Janpath. Earlier, he met President Draupadi Murmu, Vice President Radhakrishnan. Rajasthan government denied India Today's news break, now stands corrected. Rajasthan Mantri admits oxytocin injections had only water, admits bleeding of women could not be stopped.

0: The latest news break coming in. India Today has now accessed the full list of rebel MPs where the TMC is concerned. List of 19 rebels of the TMC who opened rebellion against Mamata Banerjee. Surprising names in the list as well. Yusuf Pathan, Shatrughan Sinha, as well as Mamata Banerjee's loyalist Shayoni Ghosh also in that list. Anti-defection law no longer applies on rebels where they have crossed the two-third mark, which is at 19. What does it really indicate? We're going to get a larger understanding from our reporters as well. But first up, taking you through that list, I want to cut across to my colleague Piyush, who's joining us live for more. Piyush, the list of 19 which has been released, has it been released with signatures of these said rebels, which include the likes of Shayoni Ghosh, Yusuf Pathan and Shatrughan Sinha?
1: Well, Preeti, one thing is clear that 19 MPs of Trinamool Congress have rebelled against the leadership of Mamata Banerjee and Abhishek Banerjee, and this is now almost official because India Today has accessed the list of these MPs who have signed the letter. This is though the list of signed the list of signatures is not out yet, but sources have confirmed us these 19 names, which also includes the name of Shayoni Ghosh, Shatrughan Sinha, and the likes of Kakuli Ghosh. There are a few surprising names also in this list.
0: Okay.
1: This is certainly indicating that a large chunk of TMC MPs have rebelled against Mamata Banerjee. Now, what we are hearing is that in a day or two, Kakuli Ghosh, who is also leader of these rebel MPs, is going to meet Lok Sabha Speaker. After that meeting, they are going to request a speaker to announce them as a real TMC, and then we will see a big split in Trinamool Congress. If you talk about the numbers, 19 is the exact number which a faction needs to break away from Trinamool Congress.
0: But there is a bit of a lacuna in that as well. What is that formula that they will follow? That's the big question, Piyush, and I want to bring in Aishwarya into this conversation. Aishwarya, they're going to approach the speaker. It seems that the rebel faction have 19 names of signatories. That 19 practically suggests that they've breached the two-third mark, which they needed to breach the anti-defection law. But even then, there is the Maharashtra Supreme Court judgment in place. At the back of that, three options where these MPs are concerned. One, that they join the BJP. The other one, of course, is to go to court where a separate faction, which would be the TMC, and there is a judgment in that in Maharashtra which contends that, so they go to court. Or then they individually continue to function like Swati Maliwal functioned where the Aam Aadmi Party was concerned.
2: Well, definitely, you know, but Preeti, the options that you gave, in the third option, it was the Aam Aadmi Party that was actually not touching Swati Maliwal.
0: True.
2: In this case, will Mamata Banerjee, Abhishek Banerjee and the others, will they not be will they not be speaking or touching the MPs? Because these MPs are very, very clear.
0: Their ideology is
2: very clear.
0: The counter to that would be that they have already lost the legislative party in the state. They have no control over the legislative party in the state. So what control do they really have on these MPs then? I'm talking about Mamata Banerjee and Abhishek Banerjee, Aishwarya.
2: Well, that... Right, Preeti, you know, that actually is a million-dollar question. The other thing which actually, you know, even the some people are keeping a hawk's eye on are some kind of letters reaching the Election Commission also, because in case there are two factions, then who has the symbol and who has the name? We have seen this fight in NCP. We have seen the fight during Shiv Sena's time also. So those two are the things that we need to keep in mind. But yes, definitely what we are seeing, a complete list is out. And as you rightly pointed out, the number is 19, which means that they have already breached the two-third mark. We will have to wait and watch which side this goes to. The Election Commission, from what I understand, has not received a letter from either of the sides, which means that the symbol and the name actually stays with both the parties at this moment. So that's also something that we'll have to wait and watch.
0: All right, Aishwarya, thank you for that quick update. My colleague Aishwarya Paliwal joining us on these dramatic developments that are taking place within the TMC's camp. Meanwhile, the rebellion within the Trinamool Congress appears to be deepening hour by hour, not just day by day anymore. A week after Shivendu Shekhar Roy's exit, another senior leader has walked out claiming that not happy with the TMC, with whispers of nearly 20 MPs backing the dissidents and more names surfacing. The battle for Bengal's ruling party is now playing out from Kolkata all the way to Delhi.
3: No end to troubles for the Trinamool Congress. A second major jolt in a week. Senior leader and Rajya Sabha MP Sushmita Dev resigns from the party and the upper house. Soon after, her meeting with Assam Chief Minister Himanta Biswa Sarma in Delhi triggered a fresh political storm. In her resignation, Sushmita Dev confirmed quitting both the Rajya Sabha and party membership. She defended her decision in an exclusive interaction even as her next move remains under watch.
4: मेरी राजनीति बंगाल में नहीं है, मेरी राजनीति आसाम में है और मुझे आसाम में ही राजनीति करना है. देखिए, अगर मैं किसी पार्टी में जाना चाहती हूँ वो तो पार्टी का डिसीजन होता है, मेरा डिसीजन तो नहीं होता. तो मैं बीजेपी के खिलाफ बोलती थी पर वहां जाके अटक जाती थी जब डेवलपमेंट की बात आती थी. सो लेट्स होप फॉर द बेस्ट.
3: 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This comes days after another senior exit, Sukhendu Sekhar Roy. He quit citing corruption allegations and failure of law and order in West Bengal. Two high-profile resignations in a week have raised serious questions over Mamata's parliamentary party. And now the numbers are growing. West Bengal leader of opposition Ritu Pratap Banerjee claims TMC MLAs in his camp have risen to 64.
5: आप लोगों का जो एमएलए का लिस्ट था 58 पे था, लेटेस्ट कितना गया? आप दावा कर रहे थे
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3: 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TMC MP Mala Roy is also in Delhi. Sources say she too is likely to join the emerging rebel camp, further widening the split. Meanwhile, Mamata's nephew Abhishek Banerjee met Rahul Gandhi for over an hour and a half on Wednesday. This follows Mamata Banerjee's meeting with Sonia Gandhi at latter's home a day earlier. Rebel MPs now claim support of around 20 MPs, a key number under the anti-defection law. The Mamata camp, however, is disputing these figures. But in today's churn of Indian politics, 20 is no longer just a number. It is a threshold that can reshape alignments. With defections and realignments playing out across states and across parties, the larger question now is whether political morality itself has been reduced to arithmetic. Bureau Report, India Today.
0: All right, viewers, the moot point of this debate on To The Point this evening. Is there any political morality anymore? And are we increasingly normalizing political defections? Leaders who fought on a particular party ticket leave the party, destabilize the party. Should they just quit and fight another election because they've come from a particular political party? Well, all of that being discussed right here. Let's cut across to our panelists this evening. Joining me, Dr. Shantanu Sen, former TMC MP, ex-TMC spokesperson, not very happy with the way things have gone. Also joining me is Priyanka Chaturvedi, former Rajya Sabha MP from the Uddhav Sena faction. I'll cut across to Priyanka Chaturvedi in just a short while. Let's begin with Dr. Shantanu Sen. Dr. Shantanu Sen, what has made you resign from the TMC? You've been with Mamata Banerjee with over 15 years now. What made you decide to leave her at a juncture where she needed you most?
7: See, Dr. Shantanu Sen doesn't belong to that group who are raising their voice after the miserable defeat of Trinamool Congress or the Hilarion victory of BJP on 4th of May 2026. I am that person who in the year 2023 and 24, when I was the sitting member of Rajya Sabha from Trinamool Congress, I rose my voice against the corruption, financial corruption of RGCO Medical College and the Hawaii incident that took place on 9th of August. I collected all the documents of corruptions in the tune of crores and crores of rupees that took place in RG Corps Medical College. And I submitted all the documents to the highest leader of the party and the highest person of the administration, expecting justice. Unfortunately, despite getting justice, I was removed from that post. Then, during the Abha incident, me and my wife, who happens to be a doctor and a councillor of Calcutta Corporation, we also raised our voice and demanded justice. Then, not only I was suspended, my wife was heckled by the political goon supported by our then local MLA, Mr. Medical College. Her student life was made miserable. Finally, I was threatened that if you say further, if you move further, we will see how your daughter can become a doctor. So finally, I was forced to remain silent. But my protest was since 2023 during that Himalayan huge corruption and in 2024 during the Abha incident. Now, after the public mandate went against Trinamool Congress, new government came in. Finally, I got confidence that at least those goons, those hooligans, cannot damage me and my family further. So I could get the opportunity to open my mouth once again, keeping full faith and trust on this new BJP government run by the dynamic and efficient Chief Minister, Mr. Shubhendu Adhikari.
0: One quick question, Dr. Sen, that I'm going to ask you. Many would suggest that this is political opportunism. You were with Mamata Banerjee. You took lots of political posts under her. You've been in the Rajya Sabha, sponsored by the TMC itself. And you're choosing to speak out right now once she has actually lost this election. Why were you quiet for so long? And what's your future? Are you going to join Ritabrata's side or are you joining the BJP? Where do you stand politically, Dr. Sen, now?
7: I have already said long back that I am a doctor by profession and politician by passion. Neither I am going to leave my profession nor I am going to leave my passion. What we'll do will be determined by the Almighty. I believe in God and He will be showing me the path.
0: Okay, I want to cut across to now Priyanka Chaturvedi, Uddhav, from the Uddhav Shiv Sena faction. Lots was going about, Ms. Chaturvedi, at a time that you would be defecting very soon. How do you view the latest wave of defections, not just from the TMC, before that, from the Aam Aadmi Party as well? Leaders who were publicly pledging loyalty to Mamata Banerjee, Arvind Kejriwal, in a matter of days, switched camps.
8: So I think what happened in Aam Aadmi Party was a very boutique formula applied by the Bharatiya Janata Party these days to try and ensure that there's a two-third majority in any of the chambers if they can't break the party. Schedule 10 says the party from top to bottom, right from the party office bearers to elected representatives, have to have a two-third split. Till then, the party split is not considered legal or valid or constitutionally valid. And we are fighting this case. Shiv Sena is fighting this case in the Supreme Court. It's only unfortunate that Supreme Court has not taken a decision on it. So they started a boutique idea of how splits will be engineered. So you need seven numbers in the Rajya Sabha. You are coming with seven numbers. So let's split you two-thirds and take you. So that is what happened with Aam Aadmi Party. In the case of TMC, a similar formula is being applied, but unfortunately, we are seeing this kind of exodus happening with right from the MLAs to the members of parliament. And now we're seeing that play out in the Rajya Sabha. But I would also, it shows a new dynamic and new play that is out there in the political landscape now, where the politicians look at themselves as individuals, that they do their best in whichever party they are in. And when they see the party not being able to live up to their vision, their idea, they choose to move on. This is what is exactly happening. And political parties will sooner or later will start using and throwing individuals, and individuals will start making their choices depending on where they see themselves best fitting into.
0: You know, we're going to bring in, we have other guests as well, but Priyanka Chaturvedi, asking you a quick question. Do these defections reflect now a failure of political parties to meet aspirations of their leaders, or do they point to a larger problem of political morality where politicians simply move towards better opportunities, opportunism at play, because politics has now become a career choice, not an ideological choice?
8: You know, I find it amusing simply because still a few months ago, there was this huge discussion happening on where Priyanka Chaturvedi is moving next. So Priyanka Chaturvedi is sitting right where she was sitting, but people have moved on from here to there. So the question here is, yes, there would be questions about opportunism, traitor, name calling, etc. And at the same time, even a political party will need to relook. And listen, to every politician, I'd say there are ups and downs in every political party. While I was in the Congress, I was accused many times of hopping over to the Shiv Sena. But even then, I was a member of the opposition. I continue to be a member of the opposition. So for better future prospects or for better future identities, if your idea is something which doesn't hold good anymore or is not winning the hearts of the people, then people are using that as a reason. I find that a little difficult to believe. For example, people who have stayed for decades with Mamata Banerjee, like Kakuli Dasgupta, and I've heard her interview, she said she's been there even before Mamata Banerjee was in power. So she would have valid reasons. She must have her reasons.
0: Okay, stay with me. I want to cut across to Rajiv Rai, Lok Sabha MP from the Samajwadi Party as well, who's joining us. Rajiv Rai, with what is playing out in West Bengal, could also very quickly, sir, move towards what's going to happen in the state of Uttar Pradesh. Why do you see sudden this spate of defections, leaders who are very loyal to a particular party like Mamata Banerjee, before that even an Arvind Kejriwal Aam Aadmi Party, taking days just to move ranks to another party? Is it opportunism or is there any form of ideology left?
9: Where is ideology when they talk like this? Even after losing the election, I saw a few of the faces on the TV talking high about Mamata Banerjee and they didn't criticize. You could have accepted if they had they criticized Abhishek or whatever the reason they are citing now before the assembly election. And let me assure you, whatever BJP may do, but they are not going to succeed in Uttar Pradesh, at least for sure we are telling. We have defeated them in 2024 and we are going to wipe them out from Uttar Pradesh in 27. That is, mark my word, and I'll be sitting with you on 27 after 27 result. But I mean, still, I'll tell you the few names like Satudan Sinha, Saini Ghosh, I cannot digest. I don't know if they have signed really. I'm not privy to that. I haven't seen that letter, on neither it came on your channel. But this is very unfortunate. It is not only betraying the party they are member of, but they are also betraying the voters who voted them from a particular party. If you are not agreeing, fine. If you have a certain point of time, you do not match your ideology or you feel the party is not doing for the reason what I have chosen this party, you better resign and go back to your public. Or at least in this case, they could have criticized, they could have explained these issues before the election. Forget. After election, few people went in the hibernation, but certain faces who are still praising Mamataji, today, I mean, if they've switched over to other camp, you can't say anything. BJP, they started with the horse trading, poaching, now breaking the parties. Now this has become a trend of capturing the party. And this is not good for the public, this is not good for democracy, and this is not good for any political party. No, the time is not all the time same.
0: No, fair point, but Rajiv Raiji, every member of the TMC, and I myself interviewed Shayani Ghosh right before the election, said exactly what you were saying. The question is larger. Is there any political morality left? Is there political ideology even left in today's day and time? When you see leaders hop, skip and jump in a matter of days who have pledged allegiance, some for years, or some who clearly don't have the patience to sit in the opposition anymore. And are we somewhere down the line normalizing defections?
9: No, I agree. I agree with you. There is no political morality left with this kind of characters. But you cannot say this cannot be a sweeping or general statement everywhere to be applied. There are people. I am sitting here. I was raided before a UPA assembly election. I have been punished till today without, I mean, they found no mistake in my accounts, but income tax is still harassing me. And I could have easily joined BJP to get into the washing machine and get clean cheat. There are people. But these people, you say, you have interviewed. I saw that you were interviewed before the election, the Saini Ghosh. I am talking that even after the result was out, Saini Ghosh had a different language for Mamataji. I mean, how today suddenly, and then still if they talk about morality and value, I'm sorry, I don't subscribe there, this kind of thinking. I don't subscribe. I mean, this is sheer opportunism. I mean, I don't know. You can't blame only BJP. BJP, of course, they are stooping down to any level to grab the power, or they are trying for two-third majority so they can get those bills cleared. But these people are also to be blamed who have gone to their side.
0: Stay with me, sir. I just want to I want to cut across to Mr. Saugata Roy, Lok Sabha MP of the TMC, one of the very few, a handful of those who have decided to remain with Mamata Banerjee. Saugata Roy, what do you make of what is happening now? It seems in Lok Sabha, 19 of your colleagues, which is two-thirds of the MPs, have decided that they are leaving Mamata Banerjee and Abhishek Banerjee.
10: And doing what? That is the question. I think that this is all a part of BJP's Operation Lotus. They are short of an absolute majority in Lok Sabha. They are 240. So they are trying to win over. Because of the bad results in West Bengal, people have become vulnerable. And most of these people who are Trinamool MPs are newbies. They neither have a political base nor deep political commitment. So, lured by BJP's Operation Lotus offerings, they're going abroad to the BJP. They may say that they're forming a separate bloc, but in effect, it is becoming support to Modi, because Modi is the leader of the NDA. And they are going that way because of threats or because of whatever allurements are offered to them.
0: But Mr. Roy, is allegiance to Mamata Banerjee so weak that leaders who have stayed with her, Kakuli Dastidar Ghosh, has fought with what you would call the good fight with Mamata Banerjee? She's been out of power, she's lost 5 elections, yet she's decided to move on. Then there are those from 2011 who have joined and decided to move on. Is it so weak allegiance to Mamata Banerjee that any kind of coercion or, like you said, it could even be money involved, is so easy to lure them?
10: That these people were with Mamata Banerjee during her time in power. Kakoli is only a little senior. Before she won in 2009, she lost 2 assembly elections and 1 corporation elections, all with the, in spite of the support of Mamata Banerjee. Then she became MP and has remained MP since then. This assembly election, she wanted her son to stand from Barasat, which was declined. And before that, her husband was a minister in Mamata Banerjee's government. He lost the position. And now she was removed from the post of chief whip of the Trinamool parliamentary party. So with these grouses, she led this so-called dissident movement. And apparently she has been able to attract a few people.
0: It's not just a few, Mr. Roy. It's 19 of the 28 MPs that you have. That's 2/3 of the MPs.
10: Hello.
0: Mr. Roy, it's not just a few MPs, but 2/3 of the MPs.
10: Hello.
0: You have 28 Lok Sabha MPs, 19 of them. Okay, we seem to have lost Mr. Saugata Roy. We're going to try and cut across to her. I want to bring in Neerja Chaudhary into this conversation. Appreciate the patience, Ms. Chaudhary. I know you've been waiting for a while, but we've been getting one newsmaker after the other. But Ms. Chaudhary, larger question, is there any political morality left in Indian politics? Because with what we've seen with the TMC, till 3 days ago, you have a Sushmita Deb who comes out and takes on the BJP strongly and today is found sitting next to Hemanta Biswa Sarma. You have a Shayani Ghosh who 1 month ago in an on-camera conversation told me she's never going to leave Mamata Banerjee's side. In all probability, is a signatory of one of the 19 names, which are the rebel faction. A month and a half ago, you have the backbone of the Aam Aadmi Party, the trusted lieutenants of the Aam Aadmi Party, move away to the BJP?
11: I think, you know, political morality has been not there for a long time. To say that suddenly this has happened, but you put your finger on the button, I think. Politics today is like a career. It is not a commitment to an idea or an ideology or a desire to shape society, which was the case earlier. Therefore, even if you had adversity, you waited in the opposition, you bide your time for the next round. That, I think, is not there. People are getting impatient, they're aspirational, they don't have the time for it. And nor have they known it. In the case of Mamata Banerjee, she's been in power for 15 years. So a lot of the youngsters would have only seen what came via the government route. To think of now being in the opposition when the party is so down, party is actually evaporating. You know, Mamata Banerjee may have a handful of MPs left now. You talked about 19 out of 28 leaving. Many more may go. Mm-hmm. And Sushmita Dev, I mean, I have seen her over the years. She is a very serious politician. She's not, she's there to do something, and she has a history of her father. And therefore, for her to make the comment, you cannot have emotion in politics. That's a very harsh comment. It's like a reality check. And that I have to do whatever I have to do in Assam, not in West Bengal. Meaning, she thought at one point TMC would give her the chance to do something in Assam. And it obviously didn't work out that way. So, it's a very complex this. Yes, obviously the BJP is fishing in troubled waters. Absolutely. And it will. Yes, the BJP would like numbers in parliament from the TMC as well as the DMK that it's wooing and having back-channel conversations with. So 40 and more MPs who are, give it tacit support, will give it comfort level, may enable it to bring in laws that it wants to pass, may enable it to bring the women reservation right. bill and delimitation that it may be thinking of bringing in again, and so on. But for the TMC, it has to look, why is this unraveling taking place so
12: Fair
11: far?
12: Point.
11: Is it only the BJP in the act? Or did things go wrong also in the way the party functioned?
12: And let me pose that question.
11: Harsh questions
12: need to be asked. I just want to bring in Priyanka Chaturvedi, and I believe we have Saugata Roy still with us for one question each. Saugata Roy, taking off from what Ms. Nirja Chaudhary is saying, yes, that, what you talk about, inducement, coercion, maybe all of that is at play. But is there a reflection that the party could very well be breaking from within? Mamata Banerjee hasn't quite led her party in a manner that somewhere down the line, which instilled allegiance in her party men. Is there a reflection that something bigger than just coercion and allurement is at play here?
10: Yes, what is the question?
12: Sir, the question is, while, yes, you can blame the BJP of Operation Lotus, but is there an attempt at self-reflection where the TMC is concerned? Because you've had a mass exodus, 19 out of 28. 10 can be lured, 12 can be lured, but 19 of 28, sir.
10: Yes, it's a big number. It is unfortunate that the nominations given by Mamata Banerjee in 24 were not wise. She has given ticket to newbies, people who have no commitment, who have no ties to the grassroots, who are there for the fashion, cinema artists, actors, people who have no connection with politics. So they are weak in a difficult situation. They are offered some freebies, and that's why they're jumping. It's utterly immoral, utterly unethical. That 2 years back, you were elected with a party symbol, and 2 years later, you are still an MP, and you think that you should change parties. This is absolutely unacceptable as far as I'm concerned.
12: Fair point, sir. I'm glad at least you make the point that maybe there was a fault in giving out tickets by the party itself. So there is a certain amount of blame that the party needs to shoulder of what's happening. I appreciate that honesty. Thank you, Mr. Roy, for joining us. I want to take one quick question from Priyanka Chaturvedi before we dip into a quick break. Priyanka Chaturvedi, carrying on our conversation from earlier, do you think somewhere down the line, today
0: politicians. You've sat right next to Sushmita Deb. You know, at one point of time, Sushmita Deb and you were in the same party, which is the Congress. So you've seen it firsthand. Do politicians today lack the patience to stay the course of ideology? Or has politics become a pure tool of career advancement? Whichever party gives you a better job profile, you go there.
8: No, I do. Sometimes there are crossroads in my life too where I feel that politics, we are giving so much of our time, energy, efforts into something. And if it is not paying off, so it, we look at it as from a perspective of career. However, being a member of the opposition, never having been in power except for that brief period when we were in power in the state government, I would just say that I think we should stop labeling people on the basis of how we see politics was 30 years ago or 40 years ago. It has changed. Aspirations have changed. People who are coming into politics have come with a very changed mindset. Gen Z expects a lot from us. Gen Z expects us to speak their language. They also expect us to deliver. So somewhere down the line, we are seeing people who are consolidating their own positions vis-a-vis those who are in a rush to get whatever they have in their mind or to reach those goals. And as I see it, people are not judging them harshly. It's only we sitting in the television studios, etc., who are judging everyone harshly. But people are voting how they wish to vote.
0: All right, Priyanka, I want to ask you one quick question. Are you still staying with the Shiv Sena? Or because there's a fair amount of speculation that you very well could be leaving as well?
8: Absolutely. I think this entire game that is being played because of some loopholes that exist in the system needs to be abolished because, you know, as people who are representatives, they're supposed to teach morality and, I would say professionalism to people down the road who are looking up to them. What we're losing in the long run is integrity, honesty, and commitment to a cause. So every individual who's looking at, let's say, one of these young Gen Z leaders who's moved to the other side, they're going to ask themselves the question, look, he continues to succeed despite hopping over, changing his ideas, his ideology, etc. He's successful. Why should we not do it? So we will become a citizenry of lesser integrity, lesser morality, and lesser accountability. And that is why I believe whatever loopholes that exist in the Constitution, our Supreme Court, with all due respect to our Supreme Court, stop taking those holidays to London, etc., where you are right now. Please work towards strengthening our Constitution and actually striking down any such constitutional immorality that has happened over the past 5 years, 6 years, 7 years, 8 years, and set the ball rolling that there's going to be zero tolerance to Constitution being misused for the virtue of being in power. Second, whatever loopholes that exist, tighten those. It is for this nation. It is not for our politics. What we leave behind would be a legacy which we will all be ashamed of when we read it 20 years down the line.
0: All right. So, you know, we recorded with Priyanka Chaturvedi a while ago. And this was a question where she had answered on whether there should be strong anti-defection laws. I also did ask her whether she's going to be leaving her party anytime soon. There's so much speculation. She says, absolutely not. I'm staying put. On that note, a quick break. Stay with us. News and updates continue on the other side.

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2: What's the assessment of the blockade and the attack on Iran? Would you consider it provoked or unprovoked?
3: I don't see any provocations on the part of Iran. We keep saying that they should deter from striking on the neighboring states, but they give a very straightforward answer. They say, we have been attacked, our children are being killed, and all the leaders of the state were killed. What can we do?

0: And joining me now is the latest Trinamool Congress MP to quit the party. It's Rajya Sabha MP Sushmita Dev joins us. Good to have you on the show, Sushmita Dev. You moved from the Congress to the TMC, and now we are told you're on your way to the BJP. Am I correct that you made the switch from Congress to TMC to possibly now the BJP?
1: I need to know for certain what the next steps are. But it is a fact, Rajdeep, that after I resigned from the party, then I resigned from the Rajya Sabha seat with the vice president. And I went to meet the chief minister of Assam, Dr. Hemanta Biswa Sarma. We had a very candid conversation. And I think one thing has been clear right from the start, like you said, from Congress to Trinamool to wherever, that I would like to focus in Assam and find a way to work there. So I have expressed that to him. So, I mean, there is no finality in our discussion. So he heard me out. So I think you'll have to wait for me to, confirm that to you. But yes, we did have a discussion.
0: So it's likely, can I say, it's likely that you're on your way to the BJP since you met Hemanta Biswa Sarma and it's out in the open?
1: See, you're asking me to now, say, is this likely, is that likely? I had a discussion with him. So if tomorrow he comes back and tells me that, look, for whatever reason, it's not possible, I am hoping that I will be in a position to walk into the chief minister's office and ask him to help me with certain work in my region, which would not have been possible if I was in the Trinamool Congress. And Rajdeep, when you can't deliver to your people, you can't hold on to your base, you can't hold on to your support, and gradually you become irrelevant, and I'm definitely not wanting to go down that road.
0: So tell me, what's the reason that you left? Is it because Mamata Banerjee lost and the Trinamool Congress is now hemorrhaging? Is that the reason you left? Had Trinamool Congress won in Bengal, would you have still said, okay, I want to work for the people of Assam, that's why I'm leaving the party? Because a number of MPs seem to be leaving, or MLAs, simply because Mamata Banerjee's party has lost in West Bengal. What was the prime reason why you suddenly decided to leave the party when just a couple of days ago you were defending and praising Mamata Banerjee?
1: See, on the 4th of May, incidentally, it was not just the mandate of Bengal, which has been, which is getting a lot of focus. It's also the mandate of Assam that came. As you know, in Assam, Congress lost badly. Trinamool Congress won one seat. And BJP got around 102. So there's a clear mandate there. I know what people are thinking there. Number two is that it's not just you win some election, you lose some elections. It happens all the time. But I think what unfolded within the All India Trinamool Congress, right from the 4th of May, I watched the sequence of events right till 8th of June. And what became crystal clear to me is that, even if out of my love and loyalty and respect for Mamatadi, if I continued in All India Trinamool Congress, I didn't see a way of how I could work in Assam. It's just not practical. I mean, I actually thought to myself that, is Mamatadi wondering what to do with me? And am I sitting at home and wondering, how do I take this forward? So it's a whole lot of things put together. And Rajdeep, I have no shame in saying that I'm a career politician. I'm not a part-time politician. It's not like I haven't dedicated my entire last 30 years in it. And I have to look at the ground reality and I have to be practical. And I thought this is the best decision I could take for myself.
0: So is practicality meaning that you have to be proximate to power at all times? That the closer you are to power, for career politicians, being proximate to power is the only way forward?
1: See, Rajdeep, it's a fact that Mamata Didi was in power when I joined Trinamool in 2021. But I don't know whether you'll understand, because I hope you do, because you came to Tripura. Every place or every area that I was asked to work in was one of the toughest. It was like a greenfield project I was given. And I can say it with great conviction that I was asked to handle Tripura, I was asked to handle Assam. And at least in Assam, I'm leaving the Trinamool, putting them in a better position, not worse, with even though it's a one single MLA. So I have, my conscience is clear. And I think everybody has the right to change their mind. It's my right. Why should I not be able to change my mind? I mean, Rajdeep, in 2026 assembly elections, we saw Congress give 294 candidates against the Trinamool. Okay. And on 8th of June, all is well. So if top leaders and senior leaders and astute leaders can change their mind, I don't think anybody should question me if I have a change of mind.
0: So every politician can change their mind, but there will be those who will say the only ism then is opportunism. That you've made now, as I said, the transition from Congress to its ideological adversary, the BJP. So, I mean, the only ism for politics seems to be opportunism. How will you respond to those who will say career politicians are basically opportunists?
1: There's a very fine distinction between an opportunity and opportunism. I mean, not playing with words. But I have never asked any party that after decades of relationship with DMK, why did you dump them for TVK? I have never asked anybody that for a package in Bengal, if you can be a part of the NDA, now why are you such bitter adversarials? So that's politics. It's very dynamic. So what is an opportunism for me? What is opportunism for me is my criticism. But I'm sorry, I will take an opportunity to serve the people and be in politics of Assam, which is just not possible being in the Trinamool Congress.
0: Is it true that there was pressure, Sushmita Dev, put on you by the BJP? They were threatening to reopen some old case. They were saying, Sushmita Dev, you don't quit the Rajya Sabha, you don't join us. We will perhaps find some skeleton in your cupboard.
1: See, Rajdeep, it's very simple. I have absolutely no criminal case against me. I have no allegations against me. So I don't know what kind of pressure you are talking about. And, under pressure, if I was acting under pressure, and I think it would be obvious on my face, I am telling you categorically.
2: मैं अभिभूत हूं, कृतज्ञ हूं. चरैवेति चरैवेति के मंत्र का जाप करते हुए इस राजनीतिक यात्रा में अनेक उतार चढ़ाव देखते हुए एक दिन ये पड़ाव भी आएगा मैंने कभी सोचा नहीं था. निर्वाचित प्रधानमंत्री के रूप 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

0: So standing ovation for Prime Minister Narendra Modi at the Bharat Mandapam. The Prime Minister spoke of his achievements in the past 12 years, 4,399 days, the achievement of being the longest continuously serving elected Prime Minister of India. 12 years, 4,399 days and counting. The Prime Minister, of course, said this wasn't his achievement. It was the achievement of the NDA, of the BJP and the NDA partners and the people who cooperated with every move of the Prime Minister every time he sought their cooperation. Now, the Prime Minister, you can see in those images, you have all chief ministers, all NDA chief ministers, BJP chief ministers, alliance partners, BJP leadership present at Bharat Mandapam. The Prime Minister actually listed out where the situation was when he picked up in 2014, when he became the Prime Minister. He hit out at the Congress party, not once, but repeatedly, on aspects of corruption, governance, and when he spoke of the Hindu rate of growth. He said, why were Hindus targeted? Why wasn't it called the Congress rate of growth in the Congress party? And then the Prime Minister, after listing out details of where he came into the picture and the efforts that have been made in 12 years and where he intends to take the country in that journey for Vikasit Bharat or a developed India by 2047. The first point he made was his government gave stability, a stable government to the people of India post 2014. So that era of coalition politics, 282 is what the BJP had in 2014, which went up to 303 in 2019, but came down to 240 in 2024. But then he gave the credit to the NDA, the alliance, which he said remained strong and had the people's trust after decades of what he termed was Congress misrule. He said expectations of 140 crore Indians, when they placed their trust in the Narendra Modi government in 2014, 19 and 24, that trust must be fulfilled. He said the nation is now free from corruption of the Congress era. And this is where he repeatedly hit out at the Congress party. He said progress was very slow under the Congress. And he said, why was it called the Hindu rate of growth when it should have been called the Congress rate of growth, which meant slow development, very poor governance? He hit out at the Congress for coining the term Hindu rate of growth. The Congress gave crores of corruption cases to the nation. We ensured, as he put it, corruption-free Bharat post-2014, corruption-free governance. Development picked up pace, he said, post-2014. And then he's listed out targets that must be achieved and are being achieved. He listed out certain benchmarks like GDP growing at 7.7% despite the turmoil in the world, the current crisis in West Asia, the crisis in Europe, the Russia-Ukraine war earlier. One aspect that he really hit out at the difference from then and now was terror attacks. Pakistan state-sponsored radical Islamist terror attacks. And he said, before 2014, repeatedly India was attacked and there was no response. He listed out surgical strikes. He talked about the Balakot airstrikes and he spoke of Operation Sindoor. He said, India has now taken a strong stand against terror. He said, this is a nation that needs to move forward on energy security. That's extremely crucial. India's share in global growth is increasing and there are expectations that the world has from India. And this is where India must be able to deliver when it comes to whether it's being a reliable supply chain or providing solutions. He spoke of manufacturing, India emerging. The effort to emerge as a manufacturing hub will ensure made in India aircraft. He laid emphasis on Sabka Saath, Sabka Vishwas and Prayas, everyone must come together. So let me take it step by step. He's listed out several aspects. He spoke of digital payment, where India now leads the world. But let's listen to the Prime Minister. I'll get you more on the story.
1: 2014 के पहले के कई दशक बहुत अस्थिरता और उथल-पुथल से भरे हुए थे. इसका देश को बहुत नुकसान भी उठाना पड़ा. लेकिन अब देश की जनता एक स्थिर सरकार का काम भी देख रही है और उसकी निर्णायक क्षमताओं की प्रशंसक 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
0: Let me quickly bring in Salman Soz, National Spokesperson of the Congress Party, and Tuhin Sinha, National Spokesperson of the Bharatiya Janata Party, into this conversation. We'll get you more on the story. Salman Soz, welcome. Respond to the Prime Minister saying, post-2014, things changed, development picked up pace, the nation trusted a stable government and leadership, and they were able to deliver. The Congress, the Prime Minister says, gave corruption and the slow rate of growth, where Hindus were targeted, in his view, it was called the Hindu rate of growth. Response, sir.
2: Gaurav, I'll just say this. The Prime Minister said many things, and of course, he has a degree in entire political science, but obviously, he has not read history. The historian Raj Krishna actually came up with the Hindu rate of growth, not the Congress Party. And he can say whatever he wants, but let me just share the data that his government shared with us. On growth, you know, Ram Madhav, the RSS leader, recently wrote a piece in which he says that under Prime Minister Modi, the economy has doubled. He said more than doubled. He's using nominal growth rates. I'll use the same growth rates. If we take the growth rates that Ram Madhav is talking about, the Prime Minister is talking about, there's only one decade in the entire history of the country where the growth under Modi, in the first decade of Modi, was higher. And that was from 1951 to 1960. That was the only time. Otherwise, growth under Prime Minister Modi has been lower than under every Prime Minister for all these decades. Okay? The nominal growth rate that he was talking about, that Rao Madhav was talking about. Let me say something else to the Prime Minister, to the BJP, to the people watching us. He talks big. But what I remember, Gaurav, what you must remember is that in the early 2000s, there was something called Chindia, China and India, the elephant versus the dragon. That was what the world was talking about. And in 2026, the dragon is fighting with America. India is not in that picture. India is still fighting with Pakistan, thanks to Prime Minister Modi. Thanks to Prime Minister Modi, we have America dictating to us what a trade deal would look like and what and how we have to buy a poorer country $500 billion worth of goods from America. That's
0: so there
2: where
0: are three, four
2: are.
0: Points that you've raised. I will take all of them one by one. Let me get Tuhin Sinha to respond to some of what you've said on the economy, on national security and China. Permit me to weigh in subsequently. But go on, Tuhin. Tuhin Sinha, respond to Mr. Salman.
3: Well, good evening, Gaurav. Good evening, everybody. You know, Congress should be the last person, the last party to pontificate on national security. We all remember how, you know, our cities were ravished with umpteen terror blasts between 2004 and 2008. What happens now? You know, we have an Operation Sindoor after Pehelgam. When Saifuddin Sohs, the father of the Congress representative, says that, you know, we should ignore the provocation from Pakistan. Why do we need to stop industry?
0: Sir, I'll come to terror in just a moment. You want to respond to the economy first?
3: Absolutely. You know, a 7.7% GDP growth in the present situation, where for the last 4 or 5 years, the world is battling, world is witnessing 3 or 4 different, you know, concurrent wars. Disruptions in supply chains is absolutely phenomenal. And even next year, the projection is 6.6%. The current account deficit, even in the present situation, is, you know, projected to be around 1.3%. At the end of this present financial year, it used to hover in the range of 4% in 2023. And why is it possible? Because of consistent fiscal reforms undertaken by Modi government. We were in the fragile five in 2014 when we inherited power. Today, thanks to the digital revolution that you have witnessed in the last 12 years, the benefits of which have percolated down to the poorest of the poor. Okay. You have 49 lakh crores, I repeat, 49 lakh crores put directly into the hands of the poorest of the poor through DBT, powered by Jandhan Aadhaar Jam Trinity. What used to happen in the Congress era? Rajiv Gandhi used to openly say that, you know, when we spend 1 rupee, only 15 paise goes to the poor. So by Congress party's own admission, if Congress was in power, you calculate 15% of 49 lakh crores, that is what they would have given to the poor. Fair the enough. Rest would have been pocketed by Congress leaders.
0: But where are, you know, Salman Sohs says China is taking on the United States. You are still trapped fighting Pakistan.
3: No, we have gone way beyond. The only people upset by our advancement is the Congress party. You are aware of the great Nicobar project. Don't you know the geostrategic significance of it? Its importance for India in the Indo-Pacific. Only the Congress party is consistently opposed to advancements. The India-Middle East-European corridor, which we have been working on, opens up an entirely new supply chain for the country. And Rahul Gandhi, just before the India-Middle East-European corridor was announced, sings praises and paeans for BRI, China's BRI. So this is the reality of this Congress party.
0: Salman Sohs wants to respond to that. Salman Sohs, respond to the aspect where the Prime Minister says we were attacked even in the past, but take, for example, post-2611. There was no response in 2008. After Pehelgam, there was an Operation Sindoor where Pakistani terror bases and military installations were targeted. Point one, point two, in case you'd like to respond on the BRI and the Great Nicobar Island project that Tuhin Sinha raises, sir.
2: Gaurav, you're part of, you know, you think about strategic affairs. I know that. You love that area. Let me just say this. If you look at what is happening between US and Iran right now, US has got in a very horrible mess of its own making in some ways, because it's fighting with a lower, smaller power, and it's a bit of a chokehold. India should be thinking about China as a rival. That's the big game here. Pakistan is a distraction for us, as far as I can tell. Strategically, it makes no sense. But my question to the government is the following. I don't want to ask Tuhin because he won't have the answers. My question is the following. If China is a strategic rival or not? If it is, How is it that we have $100 billion trade deficit with China? How is it? I want to know. Because they will not be able to answer. Now, Tuhin said something to the effect that now we have fiscal prudence, we have so much stuff. Does he know that central government debt as a share of the economy is now higher than it was? Does he know? He may not know, but I know because I deal with these subjects all the time. He talks about fiscal deficit. Let me tell him how the government is managing its fiscal deficit. This is what is happening to the people of this country, their rupee. When the rupee declines, the central bank basically starts profiting by selling dollars and they're trying to save the rupee. It makes a profit. It transfers that profit to the government of India. These transfers in the last 3 years have been record amounts. If, by the way, let me just finish this point. You'll enjoy it, Gaurav. If the RBI transfers to the government of India were at the same rate as they were during UPA, the fiscal deficit right now would be higher than 6%, Gaurav, if it was the same rate. The RBI is saving the government and the rupee is actually losing. It's the weakest currency in Asia. What are these guys talking about?
0: Go on, sir. Complete your point before I get Tuhin to respond.
2: But let me just say, Gaurav, to you. I will not say to Tuhin. Gaurav, you are from, let's say, Gaurav, you and I and Tuhin and people watching the show are from the middle-income families, maybe upper-middle-income, some of us, but
0: generally middle-income. We are middle-income families.
2: The most taxes in this country are paid by the middle-income families now because your personal taxation has now gone higher than corporate taxation. Thanks to the government. The government says, 2047, we'll give you Viksit Bharat. In the meantime, keep dreaming. And in the meantime, we'll just kill you. That's what this government is doing.
0: Okay, on quickly on taking on China and on the fiscal deficit.
3: There is a fundamental point which Mr. Soz would not accept. If we are engaging with China on the trade front today, in an indulgent way, or I don't think indulgent would be
2: indulgent.
3: Right. It also stems out of the, please don't come in between, it also stems out of the confidence that we have contained them on the borders, we can handle them on the borders. This is not the Congress era where we will cede any ground, where the whole understanding of, perhaps the understanding of Congress's undisclosed MOU with China in 2008 was that you can intrude and we will allow you. We will allow you to do that. That is how you ceded 40,000 square kilometers of land between 1947 to 2014. That, I can tell you, will never happen. As far as we are concerned, we have expanded our trade with almost all countries. But yes, our dependence, the dependence on the Chinese needs to decrease and will decrease subsequently over a period of time.
0: Okay, especially the aspect that you've raised on Great Nicobar Island. Would you quickly want to respond to that, Salman Soz, that the Tuhin Sinha says that's in national interest. In the BJP's point of view, it will checkmate China, but the Congress is trying to stall that project, according to Tuhin Sinha. Would you respond to
2: that? Thank you, Gaurav. Thank you, Tuhin, for raising that issue. It's a very important issue. I think this is the way I would respond to this. First of all, We in our country have to basically start pushing back against this idea that whenever you raise an issue, then you're anti-national. That is what the BJP wants. They want to stifle dissent. But the fact of the matter is that Rahul Gandhi, when they personally showed people what was going to happen to that part of the country. Now, why are they doing that? Let me explain that too. By the way, if anybody's interested, you should look at the fall of the rupee and the Great Nicobar, this project, they're linked because this government has basically started, their whole motivation is to support a few big businesses to make ever greater profits. And that is what is happening to, by the way, the rupee. Have you asked somebody, why is it that net foreign direct investment is now almost negative? Why? Because many Indian companies are investing abroad. And they're benefiting from a weaker rupee. Okay, they're benefiting from a weaker rupee. Similarly, the Great Nicobar project is a great project for making the wealthiest people in this country more wealthy at the cost of the Indian people, our environment, our country. These people are selling the country and we will not allow it.
3: Can I just quickly respond?
0: Quickly respond to that,
3: you know,
0: sir.
3: Probably Mr. Soze is not aware of the fact that this project was conceived in the early 70s. And one of the triggers then was Indonesia planning to take it over with the help of China. So he's not even aware of it. Even now I'm stating it, only 10% of that land is open for potential habitation. The rest would be absolutely secure. Why are these people fudging facts? The only reason is because they somewhere need to be, they somewhere seem to be acting, you know, on behalf of certain external powers which don't want India's expansion into the Indo-Pacific.
2: Talk sense, don't talk nonsense.
3: Gaurav, you have been to Andaman recently. You've been to Andaman recently. This project expands India's reach in the Indo-Pacific by a good 400 kilometers. Why would any country, why would any opposition not want it, knowing the way geopolitics is playing out in the current situation?
0: Fair enough. We will track that story very, very closely. And I have a big exclusive on that coming up on India Today. But for the moment, there's a breaking news that's coming in from Pakistan. I want to thank Tuhin and Salman for joining me here. There are reports that a Pakistan Air Force Mi-17 helicopter has crashed in Muzaffarabad in Pakistan-occupied Jammu and Kashmir. Reports from Pakistan seem to indicate that there are multiple fatalities on board that Mi-17 helicopter of the Pakistan Air Force. Reports say there were 21 Pakistan Army soldiers who were on board. Neither the air crew nor the soldiers have survived this crash. The images that you see on your television screen are of that of plumes of smoke and fire rising. This helicopter, it took off, and just when it was about to clear the crest, according to information, was it shot down? Was it a technical malfunction? We still do not know. There's unrest in Pakistan-occupied Jammu and Kashmir. According to initial reports coming in, this Mi-17 helicopter was carrying soldiers of Pakistan Army. Additional soldiers are being rush to Neelam Valley sector along Pakistan-occupied Jammu and Kashmir, because the people of Pakistan-occupied Jammu and Kashmir are on the streets. They are opposing Pakistan Army. They are opposing atrocities of General Asim Munir. Pakistan's army says the crash was caused, according to preliminary information, because of some technical fault. Pakistan Army has confirmed there are no survivors on board, but it hasn't officially disclosed numbers of personnel on board. But Pakistani media say there were 21 soldiers on board. Eyewitnesses have been quoted in Pakistani media saying the helicopter, it took off, suddenly veered to a side, and then just crashed and burst into a ball of fire. Rescue teams have rushed there, but there were no survivors, according to information that has just come in. Sandeep Unnithan, my colleague, now joins me for more. Pranay Upadhyay joins us in just a moment. Okay, Pranay, you've been tracking the story. Do we have information on this just as yet? More information on how this helicopter crashed?
4: So far, Pakistan military is only maintaining that this helicopter crashed because of a technical fault. But you can very well assess the situation there, Gaurav. The situation is very volatile there. Large number of crowds are on streets of Pakistan-occupied Jammu and Kashmir. And in fact, large number of people are rallying toward that long march leading toward the Muzaffarabad. And heavy presence of security personnel is also there. So we do not know exactly that how did it happen, why did it happen. But certainly, this is a big setback for Pakistan military, because all on boards have died. And in fact, this helicopter was reportedly ferrying soldiers and Pakistan military personnel to the area of these protests. And in fact, during this process, this helicopter has crashed. And
0: stay with me, Pranay. I want to bring in Sandeep Unnithan for a larger picture of how bad the situation in Pakistan-occupied Jammu and Kashmir is. Sandeep, information was yesterday 27 people were massacred by Pakistan Army. Though locals in POJK say the number could be anything between 50 and 70. A large number of people are missing, and the situation appears to be worse today. Sandeep, what's happening?
5: Well, Gaurav, this is Pakistan seeing sectarian conflict of a level that we have not seen in decades. Like, you've already seen violence in parts of Balochistan. They've lost control over parts of Balochistan. The Pashtuns are unhappy, and now it turns out that the people of POJK are on the streets. So Pakistan is facing the kind of internal pressures that they have not seen in years. And this is only going to get worse, Gaurav, from whatever we can see. All the attempts that they've been making to project power outwards and draw up alliances, security alliances of the kind, their internal security is extremely fragile. As you're seeing those crowds out there, it's going to be a big, tough challenge for Field Marshal Asif Munir to manage these kind of crowds in his backyard, yeah. Gaurav.
0: So, Pranay, apparently, large number of soldiers are being rushed to POJK, Pakistan occupied Jammu and Kashmir. What more do we know? I believe Neelam Valley is in flames. Muzaffarabad, there's trouble. There in Kotli, in Mirpur, there is trouble. I believe south of Pir Panjal, on the other side again, there is a lot of trouble, it seems.
4: Absolutely, Gaurav. And in fact, Dadiyal, which has become a hotspot of this protest, therein a large number of people have pushed back Pakistan military, Pakistan rangers there. And also in other parts, there are similar reports coming in. And in fact, if you track on social media, despite of the crackdown by the Pakistan government and the POK administration on internet, and as far as the communication gag is also there, but still people are able to communicate, people are able to send out those reports. And these reports are very disturbing as far as the situation on ground is concerned. On one side, Pakistan military has sent further deployment, especially the extra companies have been sent, extra battalions have been deployed in the region to contain the situation. On the other side, the protesters, especially the Joint Awami Action Committee, has given a call that nobody is going to go back unless there is a redressal of their issues, because they have been raising these issues about their rights, about their legitimate demands, and so far they have only got betrayal from the government of Pakistan and administration of POK.
0: I want to get you so much more on this story, because Sandeep, apparently the information is Field Marshal Asif Munir, he's facing the heat. He's apparently reached out to a couple of corps commanders and force commander northern areas to contain the situation and use force. Apparently some IG from Islamabad was rushed to what they call or what is known as Pakistan occupied Jammu and Kashmir. And apparently that IG has ordered some kind of a hit on people, and the casualties, according to information, is much higher than the 40-50 that's being projected, Sandeep.
5: Yeah, absolutely, Gaurav. And, this is one of the hallmarks of Field Marshal Asif Munir's tenure. We've seen that in the last couple of months, that the Pakistan military

0: as well,
1: Yes.
0: where one of those religious parties was put down with extreme force and brutality. There was a blackout that was ordered.
1: It was used as a front by Pakistan Army for decades.
0: Tehreek-e-Labbaik was actually a creation, a child of the Pakistan military. They were put down with such brutality. It appears to be the turn of the people of POJK next, Gaurav. And you know, this is a crisis again. I should repeat this, that this is a kind of internal security crisis that Pakistan has not seen in decades, where it is, you know, there's a wave of national outrage, there's disgust. Every province of Pakistan literally seems to be up in arms, you know, including even, it must be said, Punjab province. So
1: yes.
0: Where this will play out, Gaurav, one can only, guess.
1: And what is alarming is dead bodies are missing. This used to be, this is the Pakistan Army template, it seems. They massacre people and then bodies disappear. Whether those bodies are burnt or buried or thrown into, the Neelam River, the Kishan Ganga, as we call it on the Indian side, we still do not know. There are many bodies, according to information, that's missing. Same was the case with Tehreek-e-Labbaik. Same was the case with Balochistan. Same was the case in Khyber Pakhtunkhwa. Is Sindh any different? Imagine if Pakistani Punjabi Muslims were massacred in Tehreek-e-Labbaik massacre and their bodies went missing. Will that country rise against a tyrant army is the big question. Stay with me, gentlemen. I want to get you the latest from West Asia, because that war has suddenly entered a very, very dangerous phase. US President Donald Trump has issued one of his strongest warnings yet to Iran, signaling that American military action is all set to intensify. Donald Trump has put out a social media post in which he says they're referring to Iran, taking too long to negotiate a deal that would have been great for them. Now they will have to pay the price. Iran's military is a complete and total mess, writes Donald Trump. Then he goes on to say much of it, like their Navy and Air Force, don't even exist anymore. They've been completely defeated. This is what President Trump claims. Then he goes on to write, Iran is all talk and no action. The bully of the Middle East is dead, in President Trump's perception. Now, this statement comes amidst a dramatic escalation even on the battlefield. Iran's Islamic Revolutionary Guard Corps claims it's launched coordinated drone and missile strikes against U.S. military targets across the region. Tehran says the strikes were in retaliation for a recent American attack on Iranian ports and strategic positions around the Strait of Hormuz, and especially in the Kesham Islands. According to the IRGC, the targets included the U.S. Navy's 5th Fleet in Bahrain, the Ali Al Salem Air Base in Kuwait, and the military air base in Jordan. Iran claims it's hit 21 American-linked targets, destroying 4 of them, including, according to Iran, an F-35 fighter jet hangar in Jordan. The IRGC has also claimed it shot down a US MQ-9 Reaper drone over the Iranian city of Jam. The latest flare-up comes after the US attacked the Kesham Island ports along the Strait of Hormuz. Sandeep, how bad is the situation? Apparently, an Apache helicopter went down. There was a dramatic rescue of the air crew, but the situation seems to have taken a turn from bad to worse, Sandeep.
0: Absolutely, Gaurav. You know, and the war has entered its 4th month yet. Yes, there is a ceasefire on, but all sides in this conflict, whether it's Israel, it's Iran, the United States, or even Hezbollah, everybody seems to be shooting at each other, Gaurav. So this is one of the most bizarre ceasefires that we've seen. But the fact is that the United States is not as... It doesn't seem to be getting Iran to capitulate or to agree to the terms of the peace process, which has been on for several weeks now. It's the U.S. is no closer to getting any of those things that they started out this war with on the 28th of February. And we're hearing that the Iranians are digging out their buried missile sites, the underground bases of theirs. Missile production has resumed, if you believe reports.
1: Yes. So keep tracking that story. I will come back to you for more. I'm sorry I've run out of time on this part of the show. But the developments in Pakistan-occupied Jammu and Kashmir, the developments in West Asia, we'll be tracking that story very closely. Many thanks for watching. News and updates continue on India Today. Stay tuned.

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0: where the...
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0: Need a good laugh? 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
1: Good evening, hello and welcome. You're with the news today, your prime time destination. News, newsmakers, talking points, Wednesday night. Let's tell you our big talking point. Prime Minister Modi has gone past a landmark set by Jawaharlal Nehru. Longest serving continuously in office elected Prime Minister since 1952. How has India changed in the last 12 years under PM Modi? What are his biggest achievements and failures? Modi at 12. Also, another TMC MP has quit. Sushmita Dev will be joining me on the show today. Lots to look forward to. But first, as always, it's time for the headlines at 9. NDA leaders give Prime Minister Modi a standing ovation after he becomes the longest continuously serving elected Prime Minister of India since 1952. Opposition calls it political optics and event management Modi style. Another TMC MP quits party. Rajya Sabha Sushmita Dev resigns, says decision had nothing to do with poll rout. She also meets Assam Chief Minister, sparking joining the BJP buzz. Election Commission of India to announce the decision tomorrow on Meenakshi Natarajan's candidature in the Rajya Sabha. The Congress leader's papers were cancelled for allegedly hiding a criminal case against her. Tamil Nadu Chief Minister Vijay's second visit to Delhi after becoming Chief Minister. Thalapati meets Rahul and Sonia Gandhi at 10 Janpath. Also meets President Draupadi Murmu, VP Radhakrishna. India Today's news break on fake oxytocin injections confirmed. Rajasthan minister admits injection had only water, admits bleeding of women couldn't be stopped. The West Asia ceasefire remains fragile. US and Iran trade strikes once again. Trump says Tehran will pay the price for stalled talks. And Ben Stokes and pace bowler Gus Atkinson dropped from the England team for the second test against New Zealand. Two players flouted the team's midnight curfew to go to a London nightclub and get caught in a brawl. Joe Root named the England captain. Okay, let's turn though to our top story today. 12 years in power and counting, a record in office for an Indian Prime Minister. Prime Minister Narendra Modi has become India's longest continuously serving Prime Minister, surpassing Jawaharlal Nehru. Remember though, Jawaharlal Nehru was Prime Minister for 17 years, but the first general election took place in 1952. So 12 years that Mr. Nehru also had. Well, whichever way you look at it, the NDA celebrated the milestone with a grand show of strength in Delhi. All the allies and MPs and ministers gathering together and felicitating Prime Minister Modi. The opposition, though, says this is classic Modi-style political optics and event management when the focus should be on the real issues facing the country. Take a look. 12 years, Modi at 12.

0: Narendra Damodar Das Modi becomes India's longest continuously serving elected Prime Minister, surpassing Jawaharlal Nehru's 4,398 days. The government marked its 12 years in power with a conclave at the Bharat Mandapam in the national capital on Wednesday. Prime Minister Modi was felicitated by his cabinet colleagues and NDA allies. Chief ministers and senior leaders from 22 NDA-ruled states flew down to Delhi to attend the event. Addressing the gathering, Prime Minister Modi exhorted his party men and allies to work for a Viksit Bharat by 2047.
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0: BJP's coalition partners heaped praise on Modi, who first took oath as Prime Minister on May 26, 2014.
2: Historic tribute to India's longest-serving continuously elected Prime Minister, Sri Narendra Modi ji. The right leader at the right time, at the right place. Narendra Modi ji as Prime Minister of this great nation, working with a single agenda, that is nation first, a principle that all of us has constantly keep it in mind.
0: Earlier, Prime Minister Modi chaired a cabinet meeting. The cabinet passed a resolution applauding Prime Minister Modi on his record and gave him a standing ovation. The day had started with BJP leaders across the country offering prayers. The opposition called the celebrations a PR exercise and posted messages listing what they called promises broken by the Prime Minister. NCP SP leader Sharad Pawar urged people against comparing Modi's term to Nehru's, saying challenges in 1947 were massive. As the NDA government enters its 13th year, Prime Minister Modi has many challenges ahead. The biggest will be managing the economy at a time when the West Asia conflict has triggered a shake-up in global economy. Bureau Report, India Today.
3: Okay, so let's raise the big questions. How has India changed in the last 12 years of the Modi era? Has change in the last decade been for better or worse? What are the biggest achievements and failures of the Modi government? How do the optics of last 12 years match the ground reality? And is a comparison between Modi and Jawaharlal Nehru avoidable? Joining me on the show, GVL Narasimha Rao, former Rajya Sabha MP and senior leader BJP. I'm joined by Amitabh Dubey, spokesperson of the Congress, Ashok Malik, partner at the Asia Group, Pawan Verma, author and former diplomat, and Sanjay Jha, political analyst who was once with the Congress. Good to have all of you on our talking point. Let's raise that first big question. How has India changed in the last 12 years? I want each of you to get 1 minute preliminary remarks. You start, GVL. How has India changed in your view in the last 12 years under Prime Minister Modi's uninterrupted rule in power?
4: Good evening to you and the viewers. Under Prime Minister Sri Narendra Modi, India has shown that it has the capacity to rise and to become a world power. And in 12 years, the whole world has witnessed development. People of the country have experienced development across all sectors. The poverty levels have reduced to almost one-fourth of what it used to be under the Congress regime. There is an all-round development. India is the fastest growing, largest economy in the world. And And the era of corruption is all over. Mm-hmm. Under the Congress, India was synonymous. Congress was synonymous with corruption, and BJP is synonymous mm-hmm. with development. Modi is synonymous with the transformational development okay. and a development by development of a completeness and not incremental development that we have seen under the Congress governments.
3: Okay, so that's your 1 minute. Amitabh Dubey, your 1 minute. How has India changed under Mr. Modi, and has it changed for the better or worse?
5: I think, Rajiv, unfortunately, on a number of very important counts, it has clearly deteriorated and taken a turn for the worse. GVL, Narasimha Rao just mentioned corruption. This is arguably the most corrupt government in the history of this country. The electoral bond scam was such an outstanding example of pure political corruption. The BJP got 2,500 crores of donations from companies that were under investigation by the CBI, Enforcement Directorate, Income Tax. We all know how the cronies close to the Prime Minister have gotten sweetheart deal after sweetheart deal, while the rest of the investment is languishing. Most of India's private sector is languishing. A large number of businessmen have left the country. And now, as we see from the declining rupee, the money is going with them. I think when you take a higher 30,000 foot view, you will see that the GDP growth rate, you will agree that the GDP and economic growth is the most important thing for this country,
3: right.
5: Has been lower than it was under the UPA. Despite all the recalculations of GDP, you have a record inequality. The top 1% own 40% of the assets, more than 20% of the income of this country. 4 out of 10 graduates are jobless. This is a record that, frankly, is to be ashamed of. Now, of course, there is some momentum in the economy, and the government has been building on the achievements of the past, and that will continue. But when it comes mm-hmm. to the actual responsibility and decision-making of the Prime Minister, it has led to a very sorry state of affairs over the past many years.
3: Okay. Your 1 minute is up. I want to turn to Ashok Malik. Your 1 minute. How has India changed in the Modi era, and has it changed for the better or worse?
6: Rajdeep, at the simplest level, when you measure change, it's change you can see. Let's focus on infrastructure and the way India looks. In the past 12 years, India has changed enormously. By infrastructure, I don't just mean physical infrastructure. I mean digital infrastructure as well, including the broadband rollout, which is all India today and pan-India. By physical infrastructure, I mean ports and airports, which airports have doubled. I also mean rural roads. I mean border roads, I mean bridges in the northeast of India that have been pending for years. I mean the railway rollout in, again, places like the northeast and Jammu and Kashmir, which were pending for years. India has changed enormously. India is much more physically integrated because of the infrastructure rollout. The infrastructure accretion we've had in the past 12 years has been unmatched in any 12-year or 20-year period or even longer in our recent history. Now, you could argue India is better off today than it was in the 60s. It simply has more money, so mm-hmm. it can spend more capital on this infrastructure. That is correct. But somewhere it is also the man. It is not just the moment and the money. It is also the man. Mr. Modi and his government have been driven by pushing for infrastructure projects that were pending for years and completing them. So I do believe his right. chief attribute okay. will be the transformation of minute. India in terms of infrastructure. Okay,
3: transformation of India in terms of infrastructure. Sanjay Jha, has India changed for the better or worse? And if so, how has it changed in the last 12 years?
7: Rajdeep, I'll get into the granular details in the subsequent part of the program. But there are two important points I wish to make, and quickly within 1 minute. The first point is that the political business model of the BJP has been brazenly one of polarization. Now, what does that mean? Now, normally in all our debates, we assume polarization to be social polarization, which is a reality. The anti-Muslim tirades in particular have now reached absolutely nauseating levels. It is an absolutely alarming state of social decay in our country. And let's try and understand that in detail today. That the most dangerous explosion under the Modi government has been this mob violence culture in India. If you have normalized lynching, to me, that is India's collapse. Mohammed bin Akhlaq's murder was once discussed on primetime in 2015. And now when the RSS goes to the US, they are asked questions on the Ku Klux Klan. That is Narendra Modi's legacy to India. The second is the economic polarization that I think Amitabh mentioned briefly. And it's important. It has led over the last 12 years to extraordinary concentration of economic power with just a few industrialists, which is not the model that will take India anywhere. And it's showing in the numbers. And I tell you the risk there. The risk is that the investments have gone. Foreign investors are not coming. The private investors are not investing in India. Why? One, they're scared of ED, CBI income tax rates, which have happened. And then those companies have been handed over to some famous industries close to the government. The second, very worrying, is that new entrepreneurs are not going to invest in India because they suspect one of these friends of Mr. Modi will come and do a hostile takeover. This is India's biggest crisis moment, both economically as well as socially. There are other points which we can discuss later on in your program.
3: Your time is up. Your time is up. Final word on this segment, Pawan Verma, to you. What is, according, how has India changed in the last 12 years, and has it changed for the better or worse?
8: I wish, Rajdeep, I could give you absolute answers to a question like this, because there are pluses and there are minuses, and I think honestly and objectively we should recognize them. First of all, I think that I'd like to use this occasion to congratulate Prime Minister Modi on completing 12 years. He rose from a humble family, rose to become Chief Minister and then Prime Minister, and for 12 years he has remained, and he has run a stable government. Stability of government itself is one of his first achievements, I would like to say. Secondly, I think by and large during this period there has been some degree of macroeconomic stability. Inflation has been kept in control. Thirdly, I think that some attempts at reform were made. We had the RERA Act, the Insolvency Act. I think some attempt was also made for agricultural reform, though it didn't succeed. And I think on foreign policy, for me, for the biggest achievement of this government was Balakot, where you pulled Pakistan's bluff. People may assess it in whatever manner they want, but at least to an open terrorist and violent and heinous act, the government of India responded firmly. So, and finally, on the plus side, I would say that in these three terms of Prime Minister Modi, one thing him and the BJP has succeeded in doing is to almost completely destroy, if not destroy it, that's too strong, but to completely disperse and fracture the opposition. They have just not been able to come together. I think in terms of pure Chanakyan Niti, Amit Shah and Prime Minister Modi have been ahead. Now in terms of the minuses, very quickly, I think that with three stable majorities and at two absolute majorities, I think perhaps Prime Minister Modi could have done more in terms of economic reform, ease of doing business. The country is crying out for it. I think that's an area where the hesitancy needs to go, because India is waiting for it. Secondly, I think inequality is a big issue which this government has not been fully able to tackle. We are 142nd on the index of per capita income, and that needs to be taken care of. Thirdly, I think that there is a need to look at the education sector. We are producing an army of the unemployable. Unemployment, employment opportunities are going down. So I think that's an area. And finally, there has been an erosion of institutions. And I think the Prime Minister Modi would do well for himself and his image and the government if some degree of impartiality is once again restored to institutions in terms of public perception. So I think that's broadly the balance sheet.
3: So I've heard all five of you. As I said, we have limited time, but I want to
8: in a way, from these two very extreme positions, I want to try and find a middle ground. I know some of you have given the pluses and minuses, but GBL, you know, today also there's a drum beating, cheerleading. You know, it is a remarkable feat in uncertain times to be Prime Minister for 12 years in a row. But is there a recognition that under the glitter, under the optics, there are real issues? We've seen issues like paper leaks revealing a lack of governance when it comes to basic issues. If year after year papers get leaked and the numbers have increased in the last 10 years, it reveals a deeper governance deficit. Is there a tendency to gloss over the weaknesses?
4: Not at all, Rajdeep. If there is any government ever in India, I can't possibly speak for the whole world, but I can tell you there has never been a government which worked 24/7. Never a leader. Can you even cite any other leader who has worked as hard as Prime Minister? Never taking even a holiday. Attending to every single issue on top priority. Ensuring a 360-degree
8: Are you saying that Manmohan Singh didn't work? Are you saying Manmohan Singh didn't work? Manmohan Singh was a very hard-working Prime Minister.
4: Without sounding arrogant, with a great deal of respect, I would say Manmohan Singh ji would not have worked 50% of the capacity of Prime Minister Narendra Modi. And this, I can say it with, because obviously the sheer enthusiasm, the dynamism of Prime Minister Narendra Modi, you cannot find in any other leader. You have a leader of the opposition today who on the eve of elections goes and goes on holidays abroad. You don't even see him campaigning in states where his party has a stake. And here you have Prime Minister who never takes a holiday. Mm-hmm. I think people obviously don't want to lose such leaders. Right. He's been Prime Minister for 12 years plus because people think nobody anywhere in sight who can deliver as much as Prime Minister can do. Like the leak, exam paper leak, I do agree there are challenges, but this Prime Minister addresses every such challenges and he uses them as opportunities to try and reform. There is never complicity. There has never been any attempt to push over or shove anything under the carpet. I think this Prime Minister's sincerity, his hard work, his selflessness, because he doesn't promote his family. The only family, if he promotes politically, is the BJP family, is the NDA family. And that is his job as the leader of the coalition. And people don't give repeat mandates to a leader, without delivery.
8: I take your point. People don't give repeat mandates without delivery, which brings me to you, Amitabh Dubey, that while you are so critical of the Prime Minister, saying under his regime, cronyism has increased, inequalities have widened, the fact is the people seem to elect him time and again. They would say, for example, the welfare delivery architecture has only increased through digitization, Jan Dhan Yojana, the Jam Trinity, Jan Dhan Aadhaar Mobile. Are you not going to give him any credit for what has been achieved? If he was such a bad, poor Prime Minister, why does he keep getting re-elected?
5: So, Rajdeep, firstly, I will point out the obvious that Aadhaar, basic savings bank accounts, financial inclusion was all created during the UP and this government took it forward as it should have. And we commend this government for having doing it. But it should be a little generous in sharing credit for good work done. The fact is that winning elections. Now, you know, I think Mr. Pawan Verma said on the one hand that, you know, he has dispersed the opposition. We are seeing what's happening right now in West Bengal. And then he also said that the institutions have been weakened. Now, there is a very clear connection here. These are not two independent things. You will recall that in 2024, Mr. Modi barely won a majority, or he didn't win his own majority. He had to cobble together a coalition. And then suddenly, a few months later, he's winning two states, Haryana and Maharashtra, decisively, where he had just been defeated. And we have evidence that there was vote chori. So this is clear institutional manipulation going on. If his record is so great, why is he being forced into this kind of manipulation? Mm-hmm. Now, when he was caught with this vote chori, we suddenly had this SIR from a completely compromised election commission. And you had a sweeping victory in Bihar after lakhs of voters were cut out. for a government that's been in power for 20 years. And now we see what's happening in West Bengal, where you had logical discrepancies leading to, you know, 2.7 million voters being excluded. And we are seeing the result of that. So there is this nexus of capital, of manipulation of institutions that is leading to these outcomes. Now, if everything was, like I said, hunky-dory, why are we now seeing manipulation of census data? Why are census teachers who are doing the household census reporting that are being forced to say, ki yaha pani hai, where there is no pani, there is a roof, where there is no roof? The fact is that if things were going so great, all of this manipulation, including that of data, would not be necessary. And yet we see it happening every day.
4: Rajdeep.
8: Okay. You know, which brings me to, we'll give everyone a chance. I've heard you, I've heard him patiently. I want to bring in Ashok Malik because I'm trying to get a more complex picture of the last 12 years, the pluses and the minuses. Ashok Malik, you mentioned an I factor infrastructure. And I think no one can deny that there has been visible growth in infrastructure. But the other I is institutions. Have institutions weakened? Amitabh Dubey seems to suggest whether it's the weaponization of enforcement directorate to target political rivals or whether it's the election commission, the general perception is there has been a democratic backsliding because institutions have been undermined, including, dare I say, a section of the media. Ashok, can you unmute? Could you unmute, please?
6: I'm sorry. My apologies. Rajdeep, this democratic backsliding debate is impossible to either defend or refute because it is an amorphous, intangible set of political perceptions which happen with every government all the time. And how do you define it? What precisely do people mean? Have there been aberrations here and there? Yes, there have been under this government or under previous governments as well. But broadly, are we less democratic than we were 10 years
8: ago? It's become more brazen. Critics say it's become far more brazen.
6: Modern politics is more brazen.
8: It's become far more brazen. If 95% of the cases are of enforcement cases against opposition leaders, and if there is a washing machine that is seen to clean up their past, surely there is something that is wrong, significantly wrong. The executive is seeming to be undermined by a centralized PMO.
6: Politics, as you know and I know, is not a nursery school. It has never been a nursery school, not under this government, not under previous governments. So for every example you give, I can give an opposite example and we can go on and on and on. That is not the way one judges a 12-year epoch in the life of a prime minister. I don't think you will judge the Nehru years solely by the metric of what happened in Kerala in 1959. That would be unfair. You know, you don't pick random examples here and there to judge the enormity of an epoch. I think that is unfair.
8: Mm-hmm.
6: So right. There have been enormous achievements in this.
8: Do you think it's also unfair when this government? Do you think it's also unfair, Ashok, when this government is tarred with cronyism? You know, you've got a Sanjay Jha saying that this government has created a crony capitalist culture. Do you believe that's also unfair? Do you believe when he says the social polarization has widened, is that also unfair?
6: Look, I'm not here to refute everything Sanjay says. I don't think that's the purpose of this debate. But I'll tell you one thing. Right. This government, like my previous governments, including Nehru's government in the 50s, has attempted to create national champions. Now, in any country, including South Korea, which is the epitome of national champion creation, there is always a tension between creating a few solid national champions that a country needs and the natural economy needs, and the risk that you are concentrating important businesses or important sectors of the economy with just a few players. That tension exists. There's no solution to it. It is a constant process of iteration. We have four or five big groups in India today. We need 10. But I think everybody recognizes that, and that is the process that will continue.
8: Okay.
6: That's a debate that can happen 10 years from now if some other party is in power as well.
8: You know, that's the point in a way, Sanjay Jha, when you go on banging about crony capitalism and Mr. Modi's government is all about cronyism, are you being a little uncharitable? There will be those, as Ashok Malik says, Mr. Modi is trying to build national champions and a model, a business model around national champions, including, dare I say, let's name them the Adanis and the Ambanis.
7: Rajdeep, I will take half the time that the other panelists have taken to make four emphatic points on your show, because I think this is a very important program. I would be very charitable to call Mr. Modi's government, it is like a PR firm given police powers. That's what this government is all about. It's about a great primetime spectacle that we are subjected to every night, which has got nothing to do with either substance or performance. Now, my fourth bullet points, I'll repeat what I said earlier. This is divide and rule 2.0 that we are seeing. The British did it. Mr. Modi has done it since 2014, and it's blatant, it's brazen, and I don't think they care. It's almost vulgar and shameless, if I can use strong words. As somebody who's got relatives who are minority in different countries, I shudder.
8: Go ahead with your bullet points. Go ahead with your bullet points. Yeah. You know, less rhetoric. Give me hard facts. Bullet points are hard facts.
7: This is a government of the 1%, by the 1%, for the 1%. It's a government of a few. I mean, Ashok can argue till the cows come home. It is very obvious that this government is actually sold its business model to big industrialists. India is too complicated and complex an economy and more gigantic to be given to a few people. Point number three, India's demographic dividend is now a lost generation. India's youth, the rise of the Kokro Janata Party is a manifestation of the frustrations of the youth in this country over 12 years. My last point, very critical, cooperative federalism, that has been destroyed without any compunctions. It has now become competitive intimidation. I mean, states are threatened that if you don't co-opt, we'll not give you the subsidies or the benefits we need to give you. When did this happen in the past?
8: Okay. You know, there is, therefore, Pawan Verma, very quickly, on the plus side, as we said, infrastructure. I think no one can deny there has been a huge infrastructure push, whether it's digital, whether it's physical infrastructure. There is stable leadership. But there are concerns that what centralization of power is doing on the ground and the gap between promises and performance at times. Do you believe, therefore, that some of the euphoria needs to be tempered with ground realities? A quick response.
9: I'll give a very quick response, Rajdeep. Of course, euphoria needs to be tempered by analysis and objectivity. Sanjay mentioned divide and rule. If he was talking in the political context, I ask all those who are in the opposition to ask themselves, why are they so easily divided? The BJP is united.
10: Mm-hmm.
9: And they are all united in fighting the BJP but are divided. Mm-hmm. That's a question that should be asked only 12 years after Prime Minister Modi. Mm-hmm. Secondly, very quickly, I'll take 30 seconds. I think there has been progress, although I was not a supporter of demonetization. One consequence of that has been a quantum jump in digitization. Secondly, I think you've rightly pointed out that there has been a push on infrastructure. And thirdly, although I believe it should be tempered down to be replaced by qualitative change on the ground, the welfareism structure is more expanded today than ever before, with 80 crore families getting food subsidies. Now, I believe what he needs to focus on now is A, inequality, B, growing unemployment, and lastly, I think very rightly, there's a demographic dividend in this country. The youth are being educated without the opportunities or the skill to be employed. We are having a situation where in a general overall picture of inequality, which economic reforms are not addressing, we have a problem with that demographic dividend, and I think the government needs to focus on that.
8: You know, I want to ask you this, GVL Narasimha Rao, while we've discussed the plus and minuses, my final question was about Nehru and Modi. There's a sense of triumphalism. Narendra Modi has now crossed Prime Minister Modi in terms of Prime Minister Nehru in terms of uninterrupted days in power. Is there still the burden of Nehru that weighs heavy on this government? Should we not judge this government by what it has achieved rather than constantly drawing comparisons with what Nehru did or what the Congress did
9: as you said, the hardest working prime minister, as if before 2014, no prime minister worked hard.
4: No prime minister worked as hard. And that I will continue to repeat that. Okay, but comparison with Jawaharlal right. Nehru does not in any way diminish him. There was not a statement made to show Sri Jawaharlal Nehru in any poor light. It's statistics are statistics. When you win a World Cup, when you say we have won for the second time, you will highlight it, or you will just say we won the World Cup. We don't want to talk about the history. Comparing any achievement against a benchmark is certainly a valid comparison. And this does not in any manner undermine Jawaharlal Nehru's contribution or his stature. But for people to understand, but Prime Minister Narendra Modi ji, let me say this. There is no leader in the world today who has been in office even for 10 years. In these 12 years, UK had six prime ministers. Japan, Italy have had five prime ministers. Canada and Australia had three prime ministers. Yeah, I'm talking about democratically elected governments. Okay, and in our neighborhood, Nepal, Sri Lanka, Bangladesh, Pakistan, 3 to 6 leaders have changed. Heads of government I'm talking about. And here you have India, which is an exception, a true democracy. And if anybody thinks a PR can help somebody to win elections repeatedly, then they should go hunt for Rahul Gandhi. I think Sanjaya should hunt a good publicity.
7: A rejoinder, please.
4: Publicity professional for him, and they will get 4 seats next time. This is the poorest understanding of politics or an attempt to undermine somebody's achievement.
7: Razib, can I make a quick point?
9: Sanjay, you want to respond? I'm almost. Very quickly. Please respond very quickly.
7: You know, the very fact that we are having a debate today on 12 years of Mr. Modi exactly establishes my point that this government is all about propaganda and not performance. Pandit Nehru, Mr. Rao, let me just appraise you and educate you, was Prime Minister for 16 years and 9 months. So your
4: he
7: party
4: was not elected for the first time. Just,
7: I didn't interrupt you. I didn't interrupt
4: he
7: you.
4: He was not elected for the first time.
9: The argument, Sanjay Jha, is that this is that in 19. The argument is post 52, our first elections took place. That's the argument the BJP makes, which is a fair argument to some.
7: Well, let me tell you, that is what is called as a statistical sleight of hand. If you're talking about tenure or longevity in the office, then let's not compare apples and oranges, right? Pandit Nehru was there for 16 years, 9 months, and Mr. Modi is celebrating 12 years. That tells you what this government is all about, in short.
4: No, when you qualify it, we said he's been he's the longest serving elected prime minister. So there is no ambiguity or no infactuality about it.
9: Is this important, Rajiv? Okay, then let's. Why do you say it's? It seemed to send out a message that we've had a stable leader who's not been defeated. Remember, he was 12 years prime minister, chief minister in Gujarat and then India. So the BJP is saying, look, this is a record of sorts. You don't think it's important, Pawan Verma?
8: No, in my view, this whole constant comparison is completely ridiculous. Each leader makes his or her own contribution. And to judge what they have contributed in numbers of years, months and days, and to do calculation exercises is a very jejune exercise. It's a childish exercise. We must judge leaders on their own merits. And such comparisons, I believe, are not part of a genuine assessment of what leaders have contributed or their leadership has contributed. Nehru was great in his own way.
9: Prime Minister Modi will be judged now
8: and also by history.
9: I couldn't agree with you more. On that, I must confess, much like cricketers in a particular era, judge them in the times in which they live. I appreciate all my guests joining me on my big talking point here today. Okay, we've heard from the panelists on Modi at 12. Let me bring you my take today. Let me bring you the biggest achievements and failures of the Modi government as I see it. First, the achievements, the five big achievements according to me. The welfare delivery revolution, direct benefit transfers, Jan Dhan accounts, digital infrastructure have dramatically reduced leakages, expanded state capacity. Number two, the infrastructure push in the last 12 years, roads, railways, airports, public capital expenditure has been scaled up dramatically. Number three, inflation has remained mostly under control through the last decade, benefiting, of course, through much of this period from low oil prices. The government also has embarked on important reforms in the power and banking sector, for example. Number four, the digital transformation. The UPI and the wider India stack started in the Congress UPA era, but India has moved ahead under Modi's leadership to become a global leader in digital public infrastructure. The fifth achievement, political stability and decisive leadership in times of uncertainty. The BJP under Modi has ended the era of coalition fragility, provided in that sense a strong government at the center. Let's now take a look at the five big failings. Jobs deficit and tepid private investment. Economic growth has not consistently translated into sufficient quality employment, especially for young Indians. And private investment has not picked up amidst charges of cronyism, over-bureaucratization and regulatory issues that a number of businessmen have faced. Failing number two, social polarization. Whether it is religious and community division, the fact is, despite the slogans, they have deepened on the ground, raising concerns about social cohesion and constitutional values. The BJP doesn't have a single Muslim MP, for example, in its parliamentary in the Lok Sabha. Number three weakness, institutional weakening. The fact is, parliament, the federalism, independent institutions, and even the media have become increasingly, or sections of the media have become increasingly subordinate to executive power. Failing number four, agrarian rural distress. Despite welfare support, farm incomes have not got doubled as promised, and rural demand remains in many areas an area of persistent concern. And number five, the centralization of power. What is also seen as an asset is a weakness. The concentration of power around the Prime Minister's office has reduced internal debate within government and party structures, weakened ministerial responsibility. This, coupled with weaponization of agencies, normalization of Sam Dam Dandar Bhed politics, has led, according to many, to a democratic deficit, especially of our institutions. So you have the positives and the negatives. But I just want to say one thing. Let's not compare Modi ji with also Jawaharlal Nehru. They're 50 years apart. Let's judge each prime minister for the times in which they have lived and the different challenges they have faced. Okay, let's turn to our other top story, where the troubles for Mamata Banerjee's Trinamool Congress seem to widen by the day. Days after signs of unrest surfaced within its parliamentary party, another of its senior MPs, Sushmita Dev, has resigned from the Rajya Sabha and could be heading to the BJP. What also seems to be happening is some of Mamata Banerjee's other loyalists, including Sayani Ghosh, its star face in the Lok Sabha, apparently have signed on a letter to form a separate faction within the parliamentary party. Meanwhile, amidst all this turmoil, the TMC General Secretary Abhishek Banerjee met leader of the opposition Rahul Gandhi today, a day after Mamata Banerjee had met Sonia Gandhi, setting off speculation over a deepening alliance between the Congress and the TMC. Good to have you on the show, Sushmita Dev. You moved from the Congress to the TMC, and now we are told you're on your way to the BJP. Am I correct that you made the switch from Congress to TMC to possibly now the BJP?
10: You know, I need to know for certain what the next steps are. But it is a fact, Rajdeep, that after I resigned from the party, then I resigned from the Rajya Sabha seat with the vice president. And I went to meet the chief minister of Assam, Dr. Hemanta Biswa Sarma. We had a very candid conversation. And I think one thing is has been clear right from the start, like you said, from Congress to Trinamool to wherever, that I would like to focus in Assam and find a way to work there. So I have expressed that to him. So, I mean, there is no finality in our discussion. So he heard me out. So I think you'll have to wait for me to, you know, confirm that to you. But yes, we did have a discussion.
9: So it's likely, can I say, it's likely that you're on your way to the BJP since you've met Hemanta Biswa Sarma and it's out in the open?
10: See, you're asking me to now, you know, say, is this likely, is that likely? I had a discussion with him. So if tomorrow he comes back and tells me that, look, for whatever reason, it's not possible, I am hoping that I will be in a position to walk into the chief minister's office and ask him to help me with certain work in my region, which would not have been possible if I was in the Trinamool Congress. And, you know, Rajdeep, when you can't deliver to your people, you can't hold on to your base, you can't hold on to your support, and gradually you become irrelevant, and I'm definitely not wanting to go down that road.
9: So tell me, what's the reason that you left? Is it because Mamata Banerjee lost and the Trinamool Congress is now hemorrhaging? Is that the reason you left? Had Trinamool Congress won in Bengal, would you have still said, okay, I want to work for the people of Assam, that's why I'm leaving the party? Because a number of MPs seem to be leaving, or MLAs, simply because Mamata Banerjee's party has lost in West Bengal. What was the prime reason why you suddenly decided to leave the party when just a couple of days ago you were defending and praising Mamata Banerjee?
10: See, on the 4th of May, incidentally, it was not just the mandate of Bengal, which has been, which is getting a lot of focus. It's also the mandate of Assam that came. As you know, in Assam, Congress lost badly. Trinamool Congress won one seat. And BJP got around 102. So there's a clear mandate there. I know what people are thinking there. Number two is that it's not just you win some election, you lose some elections. It happens all the time. But I think what unfolded within the All India Trinamool Congress, right from the 4th of May, I watched the sequence of events right till 8th of June. And what became crystal clear to me is that, you know, even if out of my love and loyalty and respect for Mamadadi, if I continued in All India Trinamool Congress, I didn't see a way of how I could work in Assam. It's just not practical. I mean, I actually thought to myself that, is Mamadadi wondering what to do with me? And am I sitting at home and wondering, how do I take this forward? So it's a whole lot of things put together. And Rajdeep, I have no shame in saying that I'm a career politician. I'm not a part-time politician. It's not like I haven't dedicated my entire last 30 years in it. And I have to look at the ground reality and I have to be practical. And I thought this is the best decision I could take for myself.
9: So is practicality meaning that you have to be proximate to power at all times? That the closer you are to power, for career politicians, being proximate to power is the only way forward?
10: See, Rajdeep, it's a fact that Mamata Didi was in power when I joined Trinamool in 2021. But I don't know whether you'll understand, because I hope you do, because you came to Tripura. Every place or every area that I was asked to work in was one of the toughest. It was like a greenfield project I was given. And I can say it with great conviction that I was asked to handle Tripura, I was asked to handle Assam. And at least in Assam, I'm leaving the Trinamool, putting them in a better position, not worse, with even though it's a one single MLA. So I have, my conscience is clear. And I think everybody has the right to change their mind. It's my right. Why should I not be able to change my mind? I mean, Rajdeep, in 2026 assembly elections, we saw Congress give 294 candidates against the Trinamool. Okay. And on 8th of June, all is well. So if top leaders and senior leaders and astute leaders can change their mind, I don't think anybody should question me if I have a change of mind.
9: Okay, let's take a break at this point. When we return, we'll turn to one of our Get Real India ground reports. You're watching The News Today, news without the noise.

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0: ACE is oxytocin, a life-saving injection used after delivery to control excessive bleeding. But a probe has now raised a disturbing question on whether the drug administered was genuine at all. Investigators reportedly found that fake oxytocin was administered to the women after C-sections. The injections allegedly contained only water, with no active ingredient and no medical effect, which meant post-delivery bleeding could not be controlled, and new mothers bled to death. The probe findings align with India Today's earlier report, which had first flagged the possibility of spurious injections behind the deaths. At the time, the Rajasthan government had denied any direct link between fake drugs and the deaths. Rajasthan Health Minister Gajendra Singh Kinsar has now admitted that the oxytocin vial contained only water.
1: ऑक्सीटोसिन के अंदर खाली पानी था उसके अंदर कोई उसके अंदर नहीं था ये अनियमता हमने पाई थी और वो भी जो है डिपार्टमेंट ने जो हम उनको जो 20-25% उनको छूट देते हैं कि हम आपके पास ड्रग्स नहीं है आप लोकल ले सकते हो तो वो लोकल परचेस किया गया उसके अंदर कोई भी मात्रा दवाई की नहीं थी.
0: Meanwhile, Punjab authorities have revoked the manufacturing license of Amritsar-based Jackson Laboratories linked to the batch of oxytocin supplied to the Kota hospital. Five women entered a government hospital to give life. Instead, they were given an injection that allegedly contained nothing but water. No treatment, no protection, no warning. And now, one question hangs over Kota's government hospital. How did a fake or defective drug reach the bedside and turn childbirth into death? Bureau Report, India Today.
2: Okay then, from that tragic story in Rajasthan, let's leave you with some good news. While war clouds once again hover over West Asia, the world is coming together for that great sporting festival, the World Cup Football. Is about to start in a little over 24 hours across the North American continent. And guess what? Kerala is already preparing to watch the football fiesta. Well, we look forward to that over the next month and a half. For now, you stay well, stay safe. Good night, Shubhratri. Jai Hind, Namaskar, Jai Football.
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0: Welcome back to Yeah, That's a Pepper Thing. First up, we've got Harrison wrapping his Dr. Pepper in a tiny quilt so it feels at home. Oh, how tender. That's a Pepper Thing! And over to Becca, who's whispering affirmations to her can.
1: You're sweet. You're unique. You're the best thing I ever poured over ice.
0: She swears it makes it taste better. It's not a science thing, but it's a Pepper Thing! Why do they all do it? All for that sweet, delicious, truly one-of-a-kind taste of Dr. Pepper. It's a Pepper Thing!
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0: India's youth are driving innovation. Beyond the 526 drone startups, the government has formalized 76.28 lakh vendors through PM Swanidhi, providing 68 lakh loans. 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Sita is a drone didi. 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
2: 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It is not that it is not yet started. And we have sprayed thousands of acres. Our people is doing it regularly. So we are serving all over Tamil Nadu and even in South India. If you see in the future, drone is going to be a major role. So what I want to tell you is we are in the exact period where this will convert into a full-fledged industry. So this is the right time. It not take much time. Next 2 to 3 years will be a massive change in the country in drone sector.
0: Pradhan Mantri Swanidhi Yojana has been the game changer for people in Pauri and Tehri region in Uttarakhand.
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4: The West Pakistan refugees, Valmiki Samaj and the Gorkha community faced injustice, discrimination and neglect for many decades in Jammu and Kashmir. Their woes finally ended when the Modi government abrogated Article 370 and 35A in 2019. The Modi government delivered justice to them and the members of these communities finally got their civil and political rights enjoyed by the other permanent residents of Jammu and Kashmir.
0: It is also the only place in the country where everyone is covered in the health scheme Ayushman Bharat.
4: While in the rest of the country, people from lower income groups and senior citizens above the age of 70 have been given benefit of the Ayushman health insurance scheme, in Jammu and Kashmir, entire population has been covered under this health insurance scheme by the government. And that is why people of Jammu and Kashmir have been benefited by this scheme. Those who have been suffering from serious ailments, those who require surgery or other kind of specialized treatments can avail this health insurance scheme and the benefits of it.
0: From Digital India to Atmanirbhar Bharat, from infrastructure to welfare, 12 years of transformation, 12 years of decisive governance.
5: We are all proud of Modi ji because in 12 years he has made our nation as recognized by all the European countries. He is being taken away by all the states of the country and vibrant industrial programs are being held and investments are coming. He has a vision that dependency on other countries should be reduced and for that he is bringing all the multinationals to come to India.
0: From aspiration to achievement, India's growth story is entering a new chapter, one that aims to make the dream of Viksit Bharat a reality by 2047.

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2: 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Two, when it's time, just say, "Play Hot Mics on TuneIn." And you're in for unfiltered takes, A-list guests, and the stories everyone else is too scared to touch.

0: Hello and welcome. I'm Pranay Upadhyay and you are watching India Today Global. We are starting this bulletin with a breaking news coming in. India summons US Chargedy Affairs Jason Meek over the strike on a vessel off Oman carrying Indian nationals. Ministry of External Affairs lodged a strong protest with the US Chargedy Affairs Jason Meek. In fact, he was summoned to the Ministry of External Affairs at around 9 p.m. And according to a statement issued by the Ministry of External Affairs, of the 24 Indian crew on board this vessel, Stella Bello, 21 Indians have been rescued thus far and 3 Indians are reportedly missing. Indian Embassy in Oman is closely monitoring the situation and proactively coordinating with the Omani authorities in the ongoing search and rescue operation. So this remains a situation in and around the Strait of Hormuz. In fact, this is the second incident which involved the rescue of Indian crew members on board a ship which was struck by the US military in the region. So this is the breaking news coming in that India's Ministry of External Affairs has summoned US Chargedy Affairs on the striking of a vessel carrying Indian nationals, Indian seafarers. And now, let's talk about the major escalation with trap which has been unleashed with the United States military attacking a major target in Iran's Sirik, Jusk and Bandar Abbas areas. This is in response to downing of the U.S. Army's Apache helicopter and which has been described by the U.S. Central Command as a proportional response to unjustified Iranian aggression. President Donald Trump said that Iran had taken too long to reach a consensus and will have to pay the price. Amid threats and challenges, Iran retaliated by striking U.S. assets and U.S. bases in the region, and a massive showdown between Israel and Hezbollah have pushed the conflict further towards a precipice with no return to the table on site.
1: We're going to be attacking them and attacking them very hard.
2: You're resuming bombing?
1: We are. Based on the helicopter, I guess we have the right to do that. You know, they shot down a very, very incredible, actually an incredible machine. Path against a nuclear. You can't have a nuclear weapon. His was a path to a nuclear weapon. They were developing, during his administration, nuclear weapon. If they had a nuclear weapon, there'd be no Israel, there'd be no Middle East, and they would have absolutely shot at us. So we'll see what happens. But we hit them hard yesterday, and we're going to hit them again hard today.
3: It's over 100 days now, and the resolution to the West Asia conflict seems a distant dream. President Donald Trump's campaign promise to end wars immediately after assuming office and not to lead the United States into a new war has not yet seen the light of the day. Instead, after capturing Venezuela's Nicolas Maduro, President Donald Trump launched a war against Iran, claiming to finish it within weeks, but which now stretches on. Amid Trump's claims of a deal likely to be sealed within days and Iranians alleging the U.S. are frequently violating the ceasefire, which was agreed upon on April 8, the situation has escalated to the pre-ceasefire level. And the conflict has dragged the U.S. into a quagmire from which there seems to be no returning.
4: How do you define ceasefire?
1: Pretty much the way it is. It's a different part of the world. You know, I'd say in that part of the world, ceasefire is when you're shooting in a more moderate manner.
3: Days after the U.S. Central Command said it had conducted self-defense strikes on Iran's Keshm Island and defeated multiple Iranian missiles and drones, another similar strike was conducted by the U.S. military after one of its Apache helicopters were downed by Iranian forces over the Strait of Hormuz. Iranian state media reported explosions on Keshm Island, in the Strait of Hormuz, and in the ports of Sirik, Jusk, and Bandar Abbas. This comes after Trump blamed Iran for the downing of helicopter. As U.S. forces went beyond from seizing Iranian vessels to striking ports like Sirik and Bandar Abbas, Iranians too twisted their military strategy and went beyond UAE to launching attacks on U.S. bases in Jordan, Bahrain and Kuwait. The attack on Jordan, which shares a direct land border with Israel, is aimed at dragging the countries in Middle East into the quagmire. This major escalation is the first since the ceasefire was called into force. Iran's Foreign Minister Sayed Abbas Araghchi warned that no attacks on Iran will go unanswered and asked the U.S. forces to leave the region if they wanted to be safe. Qatar and Egypt has condemned Iran's attack on Kuwait, Bahrain and Jordan, calling it a flagrant violation of their sovereignty and a clear breach of international law.
2: We need to examine this properly. Look, diplomacy and battlefield are not separate from each other. They are part of the same continuum. Two parallel tools used to safeguard Iran's national interests and national security. Wherever necessary, our armed forces respond to the enemy with strength and power. There is no need for me to say it. What happened last night showed that Iran's armed forces do not hesitate in defending the country. In the same way, in the field of diplomacy, the same principle applies. The pillars of the system, wherever necessary, make use of diplomacy. And wherever required, they also rely on military capability for the defense of the country.
3: Meanwhile, as U.S.-Iran act in what they call self-defense, Israeli forces continue to pound targets around the city of Tyre. Israeli military and Hezbollah exchange heavy artillery shelling. The U.S. had announced a ceasefire on April 16th, but it has failed to halt fighting in southern Lebanon. The death toll from Israeli attacks on Lebanon since March 2nd has risen to more than 3,000, with over 11,000 others wounded. With Mahashweta Lala, Bureau Report, India Today.
0: It's been over 105 days of America's Operation Epic Fury against Iran. So far, neither armed conflict resulted into any kind of settlement, nor the diplomatic negotiations yielded any breakthrough. So where does this West Asia conflict, this Operation Epic Fury against Iran, stands as of now? To discuss this issue, I'm being joined by senior journalist Sandeep Unnithan. Welcome to India Today Global, Sandeep.
5: Thank you, Pranay.
0: My first question to you, Sandeep, you and I have been discussing about the escalation metrics of this entire conflict. But it looks like that now United States and Iran both have landed into an escalation trap where the ceasefire is technically there, but still both sides are engaging into armed conflict. And in fact, in the last 24 hours, both sides have struck each other's assets, their bases and targets in a widespread or a wide-ranging region.
5: Absolutely, Pranay. You know, in fact, what we've seen over the last 24 hours is one of the most serious violations of this ceasefire that's been there in place for nearly 2 months. Now, you know, it's a very strange ceasefire because everybody in this, whether it's Israel, Hezbollah, Iran, the United States, seems to be shooting at each other. It's a recipe for disaster because we really don't know what's going to happen next. And we are possibly at the most, at an inflection point in this crisis because the United States is losing patience from what you can see, the tweets that Donald Trump has been posting. And also the fact that Pranay, the U.S. is approaching the 250th anniversary of the founding of the United States. Its Independence Day celebrations are just a little over 3 weeks from now. And that is a crisis of the kind that President
0: Trump...
5: And
0: that also happens to be President Donald Trump's birthday, Sandeep.
5: Absolutely. You know, Pranay, you said it. And it's his 80th birthday and you have the 250th anniversary of the United States. And no American president wants to be seen in this kind of a quagmire. And this is President Trump who had promised the American people that he would not engage in unwinnable wars, in forever wars. He wouldn't be the president to start a war. And here he is doing exactly all of these things. At the same time, Inflation is rising. Gas prices are going up in the United States. There is tremendous domestic pressure on President Trump to terminate the conflict and exit honorably. Now,
0: absolutely,
5: that,
0: Sandeep, and not only United States and consumers in the United States, but world over, various economies are reeling under pressure. Thank you very much, Sandeep, for giving your time and sharing your perspective.
5: Thanks.
0: And now let's see what else is making news across the globe in World at a Glance.
3: US prices in May rose at the fastest rate in 3 years, with inflation surging to 4.2%. The rise was largely driven by rising energy costs. The rise also marks the third month in a row that the consumer price index has risen. Bill Gates testified behind closed doors on Capitol Hill after the release of the Jeffrey Epstein files this year raised questions about the billionaire's ties to the late convicted sex offender, marking one of the most high-profile appearances before congressional investigators to date.
6: Welcome to Venice! Welcome to Italy!
3: A car exploded in Moscow, killing one person, according to local officials. Video from the scene in Moscow region showed a car on fire in the middle of the street. Unverified media reports have named the deceased person as a top Russian military official, although this was not confirmed by Russian authorities, who have not named the person. Protesters in Belfast set a bus on fire after police charged a Sudanese man over a knife attack that left one person with serious neck and head wounds. Footage shows marked youth gathered around the bus as it was set on fire. Hundreds of anti-immigrant protesters took to the streets of Belfast to condemn the knife attack.

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Stay locked into the NBA playoffs with ESPN Radio. 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

0: absolutely, yes. There is something very interesting going on here in Mumbai's busiest business district, BKC. There are new ways to tackle traffic. Well, nowadays, the MMRDA has pitched that starting 12th of June, every Friday will be observed as a public transport day, where the employees working in the BKC are being encouraged to leave their cars and bikes at their home and travel by metro, local trains, buses, or other shared transport instead. Well, this initiative has been launched by MMRDA along with the transport agencies and other stakeholders as well. Well, the idea is very simple: reducing the number of vehicles that entering BKC and ease the traffic congestion that thousands of office goers face every day. Well, there are nearly 2 lakh people, professionals, who travel to BKC to work. But of course, every day the BKC is jam-packed because of the traffic. Because of this reason, the MMRDA has encouraged people to take the public transport, for example, shared autos, buses, of course, shared rickshaws and local trains as well. Well, if there is even a section of them shift to public transport once a week, it can make a very notable difference. Well, according to the employees, more than half of BKC's workforce still depends on private vehicles, taxis and autos for their commute. Well, this is obviously a very important step which will help in reduce pollution and improve the mobility in the area. Well, this is quite some interesting idea which is pitched by MMRDA for the people, as well as if you are working in BKC, you will obviously note the difference where the Fridays will be different from now on, because there will be a less traffic and less pollution as well.
1: As I said it in my opening speech, the company will have equal number of AI workers. We call them AI agents, as there are employees. If the company has 500,000 employees, the day is not far when the company will have 500,000 AI agents. So the question will be, what all can be done by agents? And those things will be done by agents. And the company's employees and the AI agents will work together. And that will be the future. Will it definitely lead to decrease in hiring? Absolutely. The company will not be hiring the kind of numbers that it used to hire. Why? The company, the industry, is likely to hire the same number of people they used to hire, because certain portions of the work in the current scheme of things will go to AI agents. That does not mean there are no future opportunities. Once the transition happens, the AI world will produce so much more opportunities, there will be new talent that will be required. So the company will continue to hire talent, but some of the work that is being done will go to the AI agents. That will be the nature of the transition.

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3: Hi there, you're watching India Today. My name is Harshit Ahuja. Let's begin with a quick check of the top headlines. NDA leaders give standing ovation to Prime Minister Modi after he became the longest continuously serving elected Prime Minister of India. Opposition calls it political optics. Another TMC MP quits the party. Sushmita Dev resigns from the Trinamool Congress, says decision has nothing to do with poll rout. Dev also meets Assam Chief Minister, sparking BJP joining buzz. Election Commission of India to announce the decision tomorrow on Meenakshi Natarajan's Rajya Sabha candidature. Her papers were cancelled for allegedly hiding criminal cases against her. Vijay's second visit to the national capital after becoming Tamil Nadu Chief Minister. Talapathy meets Rahul Gandhi as well as Sonia Gandhi at 10:30. Janpath. Earlier, he met President Draupadi Murmu. India Today's news break on fakes. Oxytocin injections confirmed. Rajasthan minister admits that the injection had only water. Admits bleeding of women couldn't be stopped.

West Asia ceasefire is fragile. US and Iran trade strikes once again. Trump says Tehran will pay the price for stalled talks. And Ben Stokes as well as pace bowler Gus Atkinson both have been dropped from the England squad for the second test match against New Zealand. The two players had flouted the team's midnight curfew. Joe Root has been named the interim captain.

All right, we're getting some breaking news at this point. India has summoned the United States' Charge d'Affaires, Jason Meeks, over the strike on a vessel of Oman carrying Indian nationals. The ME has launched a strong protest with the U.S. Charge d'Affaires. The MEA has said that of the 24 Indian crew on board, 21 Indians have been rescued thus far and 3 Indians are reportedly missing. Our embassy in Oman is closely monitoring the situation and proactively coordinating with the Omani authorities in the ongoing search and rescue operations. Remember, this comes at a time where things are extremely fragile in that particular region, and now the Indian embassy, the Indian ministry looking at the United States for crucial answers over there. The Charge d'Affaires has now been summoned by the Indian authorities.

0: More news break coming in right now. Donald Trump wishes Prime Minister Modi for completing 12 years as India's Prime Minister. Trump goes on to say, congratulations to my friend Prime Minister Narendra Modi on becoming India's longest serving Prime Minister. And a great one he is. He's strong, healthy, a wise man and will have many years of greatness and success ahead of him. President Donald Trump said that on the Truth platform, which he so often uses for communication and for putting thoughts forward. Let me bring in my colleague Pranay for more on this. Pranay, we've seen a day where plenty of congratulatory messages have come in for Prime Minister Modi. Take us through more on what Donald Trump has said.
1: Absolutely, Harshit. Many world leaders, including U.S. President Donald Trump, have congratulated Prime Minister Narendra Modi for on this historic milestone that he has now become the longest-serving elected Prime Minister of India. And President Donald Trump has always maintained and said that, you know, he's a big fan. He appreciates Prime Minister Narendra Modi's friendship. And in fact, he has always mentioned this fact that, you know, how he cherished the bond with Prime Minister Narendra Modi, but he has also put out this congratulatory message on the Truth Social, stating that he not only congratulated Prime Minister Modi on becoming India's longest-serving Prime Minister, and he also said that that long and many years of greatness and success are ahead for Prime Minister Narendra Modi. So clearly, President Donald Trump's congratulatory message has come at a time when both the leaders are likely to have a meeting in France on the sidelines of the G7 summit, because both Prime Minister Narendra Modi and President Donald Trump are scheduled to visit France for the G7 summit in Evian. And if they get a chance to meet, this would be the first meeting of both the leaders after February 2025. And it's a long overdue meeting, because last year in June 2025, they couldn't meet in Canada on the sidelines of the G7 summit. And now there is a likelihood, but ahead of this meeting or a possibility of this meeting, President Donald Trump has congratulated Prime Minister Narendra Modi. And in fact, he has also joined the long list of world leaders, including Italian Prime Minister Giorgia Meloni and many other world leaders who have congratulated Prime Minister Modi on this important and historic milestone of his.
0: In front of the whole world, again, this friendship between the two leaders has often been discussed, but on a day like this, especially for the world's biggest democracy, if the U.S. president has these kind of comments to make about the Prime Minister, what does it convey to the larger global community?
1: This clearly shows that not only there is a bond between leaders, but there is a strong bond of a strategic partnership that is a comprehensive global strategic partnership between India and the United States. And this is not only a strategic partnership, but this is a special relationship which both these countries share as the world's largest democracy and as the world's oldest democracy. So both India and United States are taking forward their relationship, their strategic partnership. And in fact, recently, when U.S. Secretary of State Marco Rubio was in India, in New Delhi, there was a celebration of the 250th birthday or anniversary of United States, the foundation of the United States, which is actually on 4th of July. But since Marco Rubio was in India, there was a celebration. And therein, the U.S. ambassador to India, Sergio Gore, connected President Donald Trump before the audience, and in fact, in a telephonic audio message, President Donald Trump said that he appreciates the warmth he received from India, and in fact, he said that he is a big fan of Prime Minister Narendra Modi. So we have seen that at multiple occasions how President Donald Trump mentioned that he appreciates the friendship of Prime Minister Narendra Modi. He considers himself as a big fan of his leadership and his style of governing India.
0: Thank you so much, Pranay, for sharing all those details with us.

Okay, to your left are visuals of that grand celebration that took place today in the national capital. Prime Minister Modi completing 12 years as the Prime Minister of the country. You saw huge NDA meet over there. And Donald Trump now, of course, given the difference in time, Donald Trump now putting forward his wishes for Prime Minister Narendra Modi. We've seen not just Donald Trump, we've seen leaders from all across, including the Italian Prime Minister as well, Giorgia Meloni. She too put out a message for Prime Minister Modi. So plenty of global leaders ensuring that they send across their wishes to the Prime Minister. Of course, as I said, on home turf, the NDA made sure that it goes ahead and marks the occasion. Terrific show of strength they're coming at the Bharat Mandapam today. Now, 12 years in power, that's a record in office. Prime Minister Narendra Modi has become India's longest continuously serving elected Prime Minister, surpassing Jawaharlal Nehru's tenure. The NDA marked the milestone with a grand show of strength in the national capital, while allies hailed Modi's leadership and the opposition dismissed the celebrations as political optics.

0: 4,399 consecutive days as Pradhan Mantri and Pradhan Sevak. And now a historic milestone. Prime Minister Narendra Modi has become India's longest continuously serving elected Prime Minister, surpassing the record of 4,398 days held by India's first Prime Minister, Jawaharlal Nehru. 12 years of governance, 12 years of transformation, 12 years of turning promises into policy and policy into delivery.
1: मैं अभिभूत हूं, कृतज्ञ हूं। चरैवेति चरैवेति के मंत्र का जाप करते हुए इस राजनीतिक यात्रा में अनेक उतार चढ़ाव देखते हुए एक दिन ये पड़ाव भी आएगा, मैंने कभी सोचा नहीं था।
0: From digital India to Atmanirbhar Bharat, from financial inclusion to world-class infrastructure, from welfare outreach to making Bharat a Vishwaguru, this is the story of a nation that has steadily converted aspiration into achievement. The milestone was marked with a standing ovation at the cabinet meeting.
2: आज का जो ये दिन है, हम सब भारतवासियों के लिए गौरवान्वित करने का दिन है। मैं पार्टी के अध्यक्ष के नाते भी मैं मानता हूँ कि पार्टी का एक एक कार्यकर्ता अपने नेतृत्वकर्ता के आदर्श के रूप में देखता है।
0: As ministers applauded the Prime Minister for completing 12 years at the helm of the NDA government. For the NDA, it was a double celebration. 12 years of governance and a record-breaking tenure for its tallest leader, coinciding with the NDA government's 12th anniversary. The achievement was commemorated at a high-level conclave at Bharat Mandapam in New Delhi. Leaders across the alliance joined in the celebrations. Andhra Pradesh Chief Minister Chandrababu Naidu moved a resolution felicitating the Prime Minister on the historic occasion.
3: The right leader at the right time, at the right place, Narendra Modi ji as Prime Minister of this great nation, that is his strength. He is both our anchor and our innovator. Working with a single agenda, that is nation first, a principle that all of us has constantly keep it in mind. Never I have seen him as tired for the last so many years. Always he is energetic. Not only energetic, he will give energy for others.
4: एक समय था जब देश की प्रगति का मूल्यांकन आजादी से पहले और आजादी के बाद के आधार पर होता था, लेकिन आज देश में एक नई सोच स्थापित हुई है। अब लोग कहते हैं 2014 से पहले का भारत और 2014 के बाद का भारत, यह परिवर्तन अपने आप नहीं आया, इसके पीछे दिन रात काम करने वाला नेतृत्व है।
0: And amid the celebrations, a familiar image once again caught everyone's attention. Prime Minister Modi was seen sharing jhalmuri with fellow leaders at Bharat Mandapam. A simple moment that reflected the ease and camaraderie behind a landmark political journey. Three terms, one leader, many milestones. Yet for Prime Minister Modi, the journey is far from complete. He says it is the faith and trust of 140 crore Indians that continues to inspire him every day.
1: 2014 के पहले के कई दशक बहुत अस्थिरता और उथल पुथल से भरे हुए थे। इसका देश को बहुत नुकसान भी उठाना पड़ा, लेकिन अब देश की जनता एक स्थिर सरकार का काम भी देख रही है और उसकी निर्णायक क्षमताओं की प्रशंसक भी है। मैं आज देश की महान जनता को भी नमन करता हूं। जनता जनार्दन का आभार व्यक्त करता हूं।
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0: Records may define leaders, but legacies define eras. And Narendra Modi's legacy will be measured not by the days he served, but by the India he leaves behind. Bureau Report, India Today.
5: The Modi government has completed 12 years, making Prime Minister Modi the longest continuously serving elected Prime Minister of the country. It was on May 26, 2014 that Narendra Modi took oath as Prime Minister for the very first time. He now has been in office for 4,399 days and is still continuing. World leaders, including Italian Prime Minister Giorgio Meloni, congratulated Prime Minister Modi on the milestone. Take a look at this report.
6: It has been 12 years and counting since Narendra Modi first took oath as Prime Minister and assumed office. And on Wednesday, Modi became the longest continuously serving elected Prime Minister, surpassing India's first Prime Minister Jawaharlal Nehru and Indira Gandhi, a feat that few imagined could ever be broken. The Modi cabinet passed a resolution applauding the Prime Minister's achievement and gave a standing ovation to the Pradhan Sevak. The achievement was celebrated not only in India but also abroad, with world leaders congratulating Prime Minister Modi. Among the prominent leaders was Italian Prime Minister Giorgia Meloni, who shared a special message for her India counterpart and friend Prime Minister Modi. The two leaders share a special bond, which was on display when Prime Minister Modi visited Rome last month and gifted Meloni Melody chocolates.
7: Prime Minister Modi brought us a gift, a very, very good coffee.
8: Meloni.
6: Sri Lankan President Anura Kumara Dissanayake also lauded Prime Minister Modi's leadership, saying that India strengthened its position under his leadership. Former Australian Prime Minister Scott Morrison described Prime Minister Modi as a true statesman. Former Norwegian Minister Erik Solheim also hailed Prime Minister Modi's Hindu outreach, saying that Hindu nationalism is now a major political force and has become the dominant ideology in India. Papua New Guinea's Prime Minister also congratulated Prime Minister Modi on the milestone.
9: Hello and greetings from Papua New Guinea to my friend Prime Minister Modi. Congratulations on reaching a historic milestone, the longest continuous Prime Minister of the great country of India.
6: Not just world leaders, even global personalities and celebrities congratulated the Prime Minister.
8: I offer my heartfelt congratulations to my friend Prime Minister Narendra Modi on becoming India's longest serving Prime Minister. Prime Minister Modi, Namaste. From your humble roots in Gujarat to governor and now prime minister, you are a true testament of the Indian dream, a symbol of perseverance, courage, and faith in the nation's destiny. Furthermore, I honor your leadership in advancing the U.S.-India relationship.
6: In a world marked by uncertainty and strained ties among global leaders, Prime Minister Modi has maintained strong relationships with major world leaders, ties that have helped advance India's interests on the global stage. Bureau Report, India Today.

0: The crisis within the Trinamool Congress continues to deepen. Rebel TMC MPs have now once again met Union Minister Bhupendra Yadav and Bengal Chief Minister Shuvendu Adhikari. Mamata's close aide Sayuni Ghosh also attended the meet. 4 to 5 Rebel Trinamool Congress MPs were present in this particular meeting. The meeting went on for around an hour. Remember, there was a round of meeting that happened yesterday as well. More rounds of meetings, in fact, are to take place in the times to come as well. That's the understanding we have here on India Today. As we track this story, it all seems to be going down the drain for Trinamool Congress and Mamata Banerjee in specific, with reports now trickling in and every sign also pointing out to that vertical split in Mamata Banerjee's party. Those who were associated with her for a long period also seem to be losing faith in her. Shatrughan Sinha happens to be on that list as well. So does cricketer turned politician Yusuf Pathan. So those who've been in and around Mamata Banerjee's circles have also seem to have lost patience with her, and they're looking around at other options. We've already seen what has happened in the West Bengal Assembly. Now, almost the same script playing out when it comes to the parliament as well, where with one more faction now sort of taking place and a vertical split in the Trinamool Congress all but taking shape now, as Mamata Banerjee tries to do some course correction, some damage control, but it all seems to be slipping away from her at this point in time. Sayuni Ghosh was, by the way, one of Mamata Banerjee's closest aides. You could see in the build-up to the elections as well how vociferously she would stand shoulder to shoulder with Mamata Banerjee. Let me bring in Piyush for more on this. Piyush, the list of MPs who don't agree with Mamata Banerjee at this point in time, the list of descendants just seems to be increasing at this point in time, and Mamata Banerjee seems to be in a bit of a corner.
1: Well, no doubt about it, Harshit. And every day we are now seeing how multiple MPs of Trinamool Congress are voicing their concerns against Mamata Banerjee. Initially, we saw around 20 MPs had decided to join a list in which they wanted to form their own faction. Initially, a few names had surfaced. They had a meeting at Bhupendra Yadav's residence, and then CM Shuvendu Adhikari was also present in that meeting. But today what is happening is that MPs like Sayuni Ghosh, Mithali Bagh, and they were the ones who were always seen siding with Mamata Banerjee. They were always like spokespersons of Mamata Banerjee, always speaking in favor of Mamata Banerjee. They all are now part of this rebel group of Trinamool Congress. They all want to rebel against Mamata Banerjee, and they had a meeting at Bhupendra Yadav's residence a couple of minutes back. This meeting also ended. What we are told is that this meeting went on for around 1 hour at the residence of Bhupendra Yadav, and while they were present at the Union Minister's residence, the Chief Minister Shuvendu Adhikari also reached there. He was also part of NDA CM's meeting, but soon after the meeting concluded at Bharat Mandapam, he directly went to the residence of Bhupendra Yadav, where the leaders met in the presence of Bhupendra Yadav, who was also in charge of BJP elections during the West Bengal elections. Shuvendu Adhikari reached there, and this meeting has taken place at Union Minister's residence. Now, what we are learning from our sources, Harshit, that in few days from now, more rounds of meetings will happen, and then finally, these rebel MPs are going to take their own path. They are going to submit a letter to Lok Sabha Speaker telling him that they are the real Trinamool Congress, and this entire development somewhere suggesting that Mamata Banerjee is being cornered every single day. She is facing the biggest ever rebellion in her political career.
0: Tough times for Mamata Banerjee. Thanks, Piyush, for sharing all those insights with us. The rebellion within the Trinamool Congress appears to be deepening by the day. Just a week after Sukhendu Shekhar Roy's exit, another senior leader has walked out, while claims of a growing rebel camp are now rattling Mamata Banerjee's party. With whispers of nearly 20 MPs backing the dissidents and more names surfacing, the battle for Bengal's ruling party is now playing out from Kolkata to Delhi. Take a look at this report.
2: No end to troubles for the Trinamool Congress. A second major jolt in a week. Senior leader and Rajya Sabha MP Sushmita Dev resigns from the party and the upper house. Soon after, her meeting with Assam Chief Minister Himanta Biswa Sarma in Delhi triggered a fresh political storm. In her resignation, Sushmita Dev confirmed quitting both the Rajya Sabha and party membership. She defended her decision in an exclusive interaction even as her next move remains under watch.
3: मेरी राजनीति बंगाल में नहीं है, मेरी राजनीति आसाम में है और मुझे आसाम में ही राजनीति करना है. देखिए, अगर मैं किसी पार्टी में जाना चाहती हूँ वो तो पार्टी का डिसीजन होता है, मेरा डिसीजन तो नहीं होता. तो मैं बीजेपी के खिलाफ बोलती थी पर वहां जाके अटक जाती थी जब डेवलपमेंट की बात आती थी. सो लेट्स होप फॉर द बेस्ट.
2: Sources suggest she may join the BJP and contest a Lok Sabha by poll in Assam. This comes days after another senior exit, Sukhendu Sekhar Roy. He quit citing corruption allegations and failure of law and order in West Bengal. Two high-profile resignations in a week have raised serious questions over Mamata's parliamentary party. And now the numbers are growing. West Bengal leader of opposition Ritu Pratap Banerjee claims TMC MLAs in his camp have risen to 64.
4: आप लोगों का जो एमएलए का लिस्ट था 58 पे था, लेटेस्ट कितना गया? आप दावा कर रहे थे
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2: 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TMC MP Mala Roy is also in Delhi. Sources say she too is likely to join the emerging rebel camp, further widening the split. Meanwhile, Mamata's nephew Abhishek Banerjee met Rahul Gandhi for over an hour and a half on Wednesday. This follows Mamata Banerjee's meeting with Sonia Gandhi at latter's home a day earlier. Rebel MPs now claim support of around 20 MPs, a key number under the anti-defection law. The Mamata camp, however, is disputing these figures. But in today's churn of Indian politics, 20 is no longer just a number. It is a threshold that can reshape alignments. With defections and realignments playing out across states and across parties, the larger question now is whether political morality itself has been reduced to arithmetic. Bureau Report, India Today.
0: A stand-up clip has triggered a massive outrage on social media after cheap and rather vulgar comments that a man makes about a date that he has now come to light. The comments are sexist and misogynistic, to say the least. The fallout has been swift. A job lost, a deleted social media account, outrage against comedian Praneeth More, and a large debate over accountability, double standards and the limits of comedy. Take a look at this report.
6: वो कहती क्या हम मार्केट में गए तो वो कहती क्या क्या खिलाओगे, मगर तू बता क्या खाएगी. तो हमने चिकन बिरयानी खाई, वो आई होगी 360-370 रुपए की. फिर वो कहती घर छोड़ाओ, मगर यार 370 रुपए लगे हैं, मगर वसूल तो करूंगा मैं.
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8: Peak Gurgaon content.
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7: And a controversy that has snowballed into a national debate.
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7: स्टैंड अप एक्ट that reduced women to a transactional expense has triggered outrage across social media, raising fresh questions about sexism masquerading as comedy. At the center of the storm is 22-year-old Himanshu Jangra. During an interaction with comedian Praneeth More, Jangra narrated an incident involving a date. And I quote, "We ate biryani worth 370 rupees. She asked me to drop her off at home. I agreed. I invested 370 rupees. I wanted a return. and I unquote. The audience laughed, the internet did not. Within hours, the clip had exploded online. Women led the backlash, turning humor into a weapon of resistance and exposing the misogyny embedded in the remark. What followed was a wave of anger, with many asking how such comments continue to be packaged as entertainment. As the outrage intensified, Jangra deleted his Instagram account.
8: Hi everyone, I bore the last 24 hours.
7: Then came a more tangible consequence. His employer announced it had decided to part ways with him, distancing itself from the remarks.
8: But what happened outside the workplace has now affected the workplace, and I have the responsibility towards the company, our team, our clients, and the environment we create. That is why we have decided to part ways with Himanshu.
7: But the anger isn't directed at Jangra Lo. Comedian Praneet More, on whose stage the remark was made, is also under fire. But the spotlight is now shifting beyond Jangra. Comedian Praneet More is also facing heat. Critics are questioning why the remark was met with laughter instead of a rebuke. Why was it normalized? Why was it not challenged? And that has opened up a larger debate about accountability in comedy.
9: Some of you men need to call this behavior out.
7: Influencers have also hit out at stand-up comedian and called for accountability.
9: I always agree, not all men. It's not all men. Which means some men need to come to the fore, come to the front and call this behavior out. Call this entitled disgusting behavior out. Jahan par ek comedy show mein ek ladka bolta hai ki 370 rupaye ki main vasooli lunga. Ek ladki ki intimacy ki price laga raha hai wo. Ye to kitna aasan hai call out karna. Ghatiya behavior ko call out karna. Insaan ko bhi call out mat karo. Culture ko call out kar do. Ek tarah ke sentiment ko call out kar do. Ek tarah ke normalized behavior ko call out kar do.
7: When Samir Raina found himself at the center of a controversy, police complaints and FIR followed. Here, despite widespread outrage, there has been no comparable legal response. The contrast is now being fiercely debated online. Controversy is now no longer just about one comment. It is about where society draws the line between comedy and contempt, and whether accountability depends on what is said or who says it. Bureau Report, India Today.
0: He earned his place on the world's biggest stage only to be turned away at the border. Omar Arthur never got to blow a whistle at this World Cup, but back in Somalia, hundreds came out to make sure that he knew he hadn't come home in defeat.

0: He came home without a whistle, but to a hero's welcome. Hundreds of supporters, government officials and Football Federation members gathered at the tarmac as Somali referee Omar Artun touched down to a fitting reception. Omar had made FIFA's final list of the World Cup referees, set to become the first Somali referee to officiate at the tournament.
1: This is a World Cup of chaos. Whoever wins this World Cup is going to have to go through some serious chaos to get this done. I hope we can do it, but something has to be said, man. This is just like, this is the World Cup.
0: But on Saturday, he was denied entry at the Miami International Airport over what US Customs and Border Protection called vetting concerns. FIFA subsequently removed him from the referee list. Somalia is among the 40 countries facing new travel restrictions under the Trump administration. The decision drew sharp outrage worldwide and raised questions about this year's World Cup hosts. But Omar isn't giving up just yet.
2: What happened has happened, and it is fate. FIFA has supported me well, and they have been following my journey closely up till now. I promise you that in the upcoming matches, I will go further and leave a positive mark. Somalia is ours. Whether things are good or bad, I want to tell our youth not to lose hope in our country. That flag is ours.
0: Africa's best referee in 2025 denied his moment on the world's biggest stage. He never got to blow the whistle at the World Cup, but back home in Somalia, he's already made history. Sports Bureau, India Today.
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0: Hello and welcome. You're watching In the Club. I am Susan. Not every spy begins as a hero. Alpha traces the journey of a young woman trained to become an assassin, marking the YRF spy universe's first female-led spy thriller. Starring Alia Bhatt, Shawari, Bobby Deol among others, the film blends action, emotion, and a compelling origin story. Take a look.
1: Ye kya?
2: Alpha.
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3: Every spy has a beginning, but in Alpha, the story isn't about an agent being recruited, it's about an assassin being created.
2: सबसे पीर तो भी वही है हमारी एकलौती
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3: Set within the YRF spy universe, Alpha explores the origin story of a young woman who is raised and trained to become a deadly killing machine.
2: सबसे पहले, सबसे तेज, सबसे पीर.
3: Interestingly, it marks the franchise's first assassin-led narrative, offering a fresh perspective on a universe traditionally centered around spies and covert operatives. Directed by Shiv Ravel, Alpha is a high-energy action thriller that also stands as Yash Raj Films' first female-led spy film.
4: Wolf ki beti, wolf hi hoti hai, sir.
3: Led by Alia Bhatt and Shawari Vaagh, the project expands the spy universe with a story that blends action, emotion and personal transformation.
2: सबसे पहले, सबसे तेज, सबसे पीर.
3: Meanwhile, Bobby Deol plays the film's primary antagonist. His character is believed to share a mentor-like relationship with Alia Bhatt's protagonist before eventually emerging as her great adversary.
4: Wolfie hoti hai, sir.
3: The film also features Anil Kapoor in a pivotal role, further strengthening an ensemble that brings together some of the industry's most popular names.
5: Ankur, tune kuch kiya? Tu kuch touch kiya? 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Okay. Tere phone se koi calls? 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Nahi. Blood sample liya to clean aayega na? Tu dar mat, kuch nahi hoga.
6: Sangwe waise ye.
3: Work front, Alia Bhatt was last seen in Jigra and will next be seen in Sanjay Leela Bhansali's Love and War alongside Ranbir Kapoor and Vicky Kaushal.
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3: With a compelling origin story, a mentor-turned-enemy conflict, and a strong female-led narrative at its center, Alpha continues to stand out as one of the most intriguing chapters in the ever-expanding YRF spy universe.
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0: 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But the production house is now setting the record straight. Take a look.
8: It's over. When I say it's over.
3: Rumors around Yash's much-awaited film Toxic have been making headlines ever since the film's release was postponed.
8: Until then,
3: Now, reports claiming that Toxic is undergoing a massive 100-day reshoot, allegedly costing an additional 40 crore rupees, have sparked widespread discussion online. The speculation suggested that Yash was unhappy with parts of the film and that extensive reshoots were being planned.
8: Kiva Praya.
3: However, the makers have firmly denied the reports. KVN Productions has clarified that no such reshoots are scheduled and called the claims completely false. The rumors gained traction after Toxic underwent multiple release date changes. The film was first delayed from its earlier release plan and later postponed again as the makers worked on a larger global release strategy. Directed by Geetu Mohandas, Toxic stars Yash alongside Nayanthara, Kiara Advani, Huma Qureshi, Tara Sutaria and Rukmini Vasant. The film marks Yash's first release since the blockbuster KGF franchise and remains one of the most anticipated Indian films in production.
9: Do you think you'll come? I don't think so. Nobody's so insane.
3: May have been put to rest, fans are still awaiting one big announcement.

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2: Wedding bells may be closer than ever in Enola Holmes 3, but danger is never too far behind. As chaos unfolds in the form of a kidnapping, Enola finds herself pulled into what may be her darkest mystery yet. Take a look at this report.
3: She'll be here, don't worry. Enola Eudoria Holmes, will you take I, Ernest Augustus of the House of Tewkesbury, to be your husband?
4: Yes. He has a first name. I was surprised too.
5: A wedding on the horizon. A mystery in the shadows. And now a dark chapter awaits in the world of Enola Holmes.
4: Understand you may need some explanation as to how this all began.
5: Reprising her role as the chop-fitted young detective, Millie Bobby Brown returns as Enola Holmes. Though this time she appears to be navigating far more than just another investigation.
4: I've spent the last 6 years making myself feel worthy of the Holmes name. Would I now be giving that up? I do.
6: Lady Enola Tewkesbury.
4: It doesn't sound right. I don't know. Can I love him without losing myself? Which brings us back to the morning of the wedding.
6: Enola, it's
3: me. Sugar, don't worry.
5: Set against the backdrop of Malta instead of London, the upcoming chapter is expected to follow Enola as she finds herself pulled into what is being described as a most tangled and treacherous case yet. With romance, conspiracies and mystery unfolding side by side.
3: I imagine this moment.
7: It is up to you to find my favourite child.
4: Favourite?
7: Have you met Sherlock?
4: You do not think me capable.
7: On the contrary, I think you're extraordinary.
5: Meanwhile, the franchise first found major success with the 2020 release of Enola Holmes.
4: Which backwards spells alone. And yet,
5: which introduced audiences to the teenage, younger sister of the famed Victorian-era detective Sherlock Holmes. Based on Nancy Springer's popular book series.
4: Which leads me on to the second thing you need to know. A week ago, I awoke.
8: Mother?
4: To find that my mother was missing. And she did not return.
8: I'm presently on the way to collect my brothers, Mycroft and Sherlock.
4: Yes, Sherlock Holmes. The famous detective, my genius brother. He will have all the answers.
9: Enola.
5: The film followed Enola as she searched for her missing mother, using her wit and detective skills.
4: It is time to find my mother. The game is afoot.
5: To outsmart her older brother, Sherlock.
9: Her own way of doing things. Perhaps she wants to change the world.
4: Perhaps it's a world that needs changing.
8: Unlike most well-bred ladies, I was never taught to embroider. I was taught to watch.
5: While helping a runaway lord unravel a dangerous conspiracy.
3: You don't know how to embroider.
5: In 2022's sequel, Enola Holmes 2, further expanded Enola's world, drawing inspiration from the real-life Match Girls strike and cementing the franchise as one of Netflix's most popular mystery adventures.
4: Sherlock's, at last, I would be a detective in my own right, worthy of the Holmes name.
9: Dare I ask?
5: Entertainment Bureau, India Today.
3: Oh! Is that your blood?
4: No, it's the blood of another.
3: Oh, good.
2: For the pink power suits and courtroom victories, there was a young girl learning who she wanted to be. Elle, the Legally Blonde prequel, explores the formative years of Elle Woods, tracing the friendships, challenges, and family bonds that helped shape one of pop culture's most enduring heroines. Take a look at this report.
10: Reasons I wanted to come here tonight was to discuss our future.
11: Of course.
10: I plan on running for office someday.
11: Warner.
10: I think we should break up.
11: What?
10: Elle.
0: Think pink? Elle Woods would say it's a lifestyle, a statement, serious. And maybe even a superpower.
1: I'm in love with you.
11: I love you.
1: Liar! This is the type of girl that Warner wants to marry.
0: Long before she conquered Harvard Law School and became one of pop culture's most beloved heroines, there was a teenager trying to figure out who she was, and that's exactly where Elle begins.
12: And showing what you've got.
13: We're defending Brooke Windham.
14: You can buy her exercise tapes on infomercials.
15: Wait! Exercise gives you endorphins. Endorphins make you happy. Happy people just don't...
0: Elle, the Legally Blonde prequel series, takes audiences back to 1995, exploring the formative years of Elle Woods. Played by Lexi Mindtree, the series follows a younger Elle as she navigates friendship, family, romance, and self-discovery, shaping the woman audiences later come to know.
16: We have something important we want to talk to you about.
17: It's about your dad.
18: I've had to look for other work. I found a place.
17: What's it called?
18: Seattle's Elite.
17: Because the other doctor's from Seattle?
18: Because the practice is in Seattle.
17: And you'll
0: far removed from the ambitious law student who captured hearts years ago, this version of Elle is still searching for her place in the world.

0: kind of Tennessee, even if they don't play tennis.
1: Interestingly, the series stays true to the character's signature style, with Elle embracing every shade of pink imaginable. Meanwhile, family forms the emotional backbone of the story, particularly Elle's relationship with her mother, Eva.
2: Speak the same language as anyone here.
0: Well, have you tried learning their language?
2: What do you mean?
0: Get fluent in Seattle.
3: Did no one ever tell you that we don't do posers here? Seattle isn't a costume, and pink isn't a personality.
2: What if I really am the...
1: Created by Laura Kittrell, Reese Witherspoon, who famously brought Elle Woods to life on the big screen, also serves as an executive producer alongside Lauren Neustadter, Amanda Brown, Mark Platt, and Brad Van Arrigan.
4: Some fudges facts on official paperwork. We need to break into his office to prove it.
5: She could actually be useful.
2: For you.
5: Thank you.
1: The ensemble cast features June Diane Raphael, Tom Everett Scott, Chandler Kinney, and Amy Pietz, alongside a host of recurring stars.
5: You can.
6: Oh, you need a tough guy name.
2: I know. Bruiser.
1: After all, before Elle Woods became the woman who proved everyone wrong, she was simply a girl learning to believe in herself.
0: What? I like iced coffee, the month of July, and when people dress kind of Tennessee, even if they don't play tennis. Did someone put you up to this?
1: And sometimes that's where the most inspiring stories begin.
2: I don't feel like I really speak the same language as anyone here.
0: Well, have you tried learning their language?
2: What do you mean?
0: Get fluent in Seattle.
1: With Alice, Entertainment Bureau, India Today.
3: Did no one ever tell you that we don't do posers here? 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

0: Pixar's Toy Story 5 introduces Lilypad, a high-tech, frog-shaped, smart tablet that joins the beloved cast of toys, bringing a brand new challenge for Woody, Buzz Lightyear, Jessie, and the rest of the gang.
1: I knew you through the days of the blades of the grass in summer.
0: The film explores how toys navigate playtime in an increasingly digital world, with Lilypad disrupting their familiar routines and making their lives exponentially harder as they confront a fresh threat to the very essence of play. Voice actors Tom Hanks and Tim Allen reprise their roles as Woody and Buzz Lightyear, respectively. They're joined by Joan Cusack as Jessie, Blake Clark as Slinky Dog, and Tony Hale as Forky. Hey, the new film also introduces Conan O'Brien as Smarty Pants, bringing a fresh dynamic to the ensemble.
2: Toy Story 5. Isn't that crazy? Legendary franchise. These films are amazing. I can't believe this. Initially, I wanted the role of Woody. And they told me that they already promised that to Tom Hanks.
0: The Toy Story franchise broke new ground in 1995 as the first fully computer-animated feature film.
3: Star Command, come in. Do you read me?
4: The story of two toys.
3: There seems to be no sign of intelligent life anywhere.
5: Hello?
4: Headed for a showdown.
6: My name is Woody. This is my spot.
3: I am Buzz Lightyear. I come in peace.
6: You are a child's plaything!
3: You are a sad, strange little man.
0: Its sequels, released in 1999...
3: Woody once risked his life to save me. I couldn't call myself his friend if I were wounded.
0: 2010...
7: New toys! Yeah!

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3: 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Life.
4: 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What?
2: Oh, yeah. Bo? Forky, come on.
1: Bo?
3: With the third and fourth films both surpassing $1 billion at the global box office and winning Academy Awards for Best Animated Feature.
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0: Industry observers note that while Pixar's recent box office results have fluctuated, returns from established franchises like Toy Story have remained robust, contributing significantly to the studio's overall performance. With Alice, Entertainment Bureau, India Today.
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Good evening, hello and welcome. You're with the news today, your primetime destination. News, newsmakers, talking points, Wednesday night. Let's tell you our big talking point. Prime Minister Modi has gone past a landmark set by Jawaharlal Nehru. Longest serving continuously in office elected Prime Minister since 1952. How has India changed in the last 12 years under PM Modi? What are his biggest achievements and failures? Modi at 12. Also, another TMC MP has quit, Sushmita Dev, will be joining me on the show today. Lots to look forward to. But first, as always, it's time for the headlines at 9. NDA leaders give Prime Minister Modi a standing ovation after he becomes the longest continuously serving elected Prime Minister of India since 1952. Opposition calls it political optics and event management Modi style. Another TMC MP quits party, Rajya Sabha. Sushmita Dev resigns, says decision had nothing to do with poll rout. She also meets Assam Chief Minister, sparking joining the BJP buzz. Election Commission of India to announce the decision tomorrow on Meenakshi Natarajan's candidature in the Rajya Sabha. The Congress leader's papers were cancelled for allegedly hiding a criminal case against her. Tamil Nadu Chief Minister Vijay's second visit to Delhi after becoming Chief Minister. Thalapati meets Rahul and Sonia Gandhi at 10 Janpath. Also meets President Draupadi Murmu, VP Radhakrishna. India Today's news break on fake oxytocin injections confirmed. Rajasthan minister admits injection had only water, admits bleeding of women couldn't be stopped. The West Asia ceasefire remains fragile. US and Iran trade strikes once again. Trump says Tehran will pay the price for stalled talks. And Ben Stokes and pace bowler Gus Atkinson dropped from the England team for the second test against New Zealand. Two players flouted the team's midnight curfew to go to a London nightclub and get caught in a brawl. Joe Root named the England captain. Okay, let's turn though to our top story today. 12 years in power and counting, a record in office for an Indian Prime Minister. Prime Minister Narendra Modi has become India's longest continuously serving Prime Minister, surpassing Jawaharlal Nehru. Remember though, Jawaharlal Nehru was Prime Minister for 17 years, but the first general election took place in 1952. So 12 years that Mr. Nehru also had. Well, whichever way you look at it, the NDA celebrated the milestone with a grand show of strength in Delhi. All the allies and MPs and ministers gathering together and felicitating Prime Minister Modi. The opposition, though, says this is classic Modi-style political optics and event management when the focus should be on the real issues facing the country. Take a look. 12 years, Modi at 12.

0: Narendra Damodar Das Modi becomes India's longest continuously serving elected Prime Minister, surpassing Jawaharlal Nehru's 4,398 days. The government marked its 12 years in power with a conclave at the Bharat Mandapam in the national capital on Wednesday. Prime Minister Modi was felicitated by his cabinet colleagues and NDA allies. Chief ministers and senior leaders from 22 NDA-ruled states flew down to Delhi to attend the event. Addressing the gathering, Prime Minister Modi exhorted his party men and allies to work for a Viksit Bharat by 2047.
1: देश ने जो कुछ हासिल किया वो दुनिया देख रही है, लेकिन अब हमें अपनी दृष्टि आगे की ओर रखनी है। हमें 2047 के लक्ष्य को देखते हुए उस लक्ष्य को पूरा करने के लिए अपनी स्पीड को और बढ़ानी होगी।
0: BJP's coalition partners heaped praise on Modi, who first took oath as Prime Minister on May 26, 2014.
2: Historic tribute to India's longest-serving continuously elected Prime Minister, Sri Narendra Modi ji. The right leader at the right time, at the right place, Narendra Modi ji as Prime Minister of this great nation, working with a single agenda, that is nation first, a principle that all of us has constantly keep it in mind.
0: Earlier, Prime Minister Modi chaired a cabinet meeting. The cabinet passed a resolution applauding Prime Minister Modi on his record and gave him a standing ovation. The day had started with BJP leaders across the country offering prayers. The opposition called the celebrations a PR exercise and posted messages listing what they called promises broken by the Prime Minister. NCP SP leader Sharad Pawar urged people against comparing Modi's term to Nehru's, saying challenges in 1947 were massive. As the NDA government enters its 13th year, Prime Minister Modi has many challenges ahead. The biggest will be managing the economy at a time when the West Asia conflict has triggered a shake-up in global economy. Bureau Report, India Today.
3: Okay, so let's raise the big questions. How has India changed in the last 12 years of the Modi era? Has change in the last decade been for better or worse? What are the biggest achievements and failures of the Modi government? How do the optics of last 12 years match the ground reality? And is a comparison between Modi and Jawaharlal Nehru avoidable? Joining me on the show, GVL Narasimha Rao, former Rajya Sabha MP and senior leader BJP. I'm joined by Amitabh Dubey, spokesperson of the Congress, Ashok Malik, partner at the Asia Group, Pawan Verma, author and former diplomat, and Sanjay Jha, political analyst who was once with the Congress. Good to have all of you on our talking point. Let's raise that first big question. How has India changed in the last 12 years? I want each of you to get 1 minute preliminary remarks. You start, GVL. How has India changed, in your view, in the last 12 years under Prime Minister Modi's uninterrupted rule in power?
4: Good evening to you and the viewers. Under Prime Minister Sri Narendra Modi, India has shown that it has the capacity to rise and to become a world power. And in 12 years, the whole world has witnessed development. People of the country have experienced development across all sectors. The poverty levels have reduced to almost one-fourth of what it used to be under the Congress regime. There is an all-round development. India is the fastest growing, largest economy in the world. And And the era of corruption is all over. Mm-hmm. Under the Congress, India was synonymous. Congress was synonymous with corruption, and BJP is synonymous mm-hmm. with development. Modi is synonymous with the transformational development okay. and a development by development of a completeness and not incremental development that we have seen under the Congress governments.
3: Okay, so that's your 1 minute. Amitabh Dubey, your 1 minute. How has India changed under Mr. Modi, and has it changed for the better or worse?
5: I think, Rajiv, unfortunately, on a number of very important counts, it has clearly deteriorated and taken a turn for the worse. GVL, Narasimha Rao just mentioned corruption. This is arguably the most corrupt government in the history of this country. The electoral bond scam was such an outstanding example of pure political corruption. The BJP got 2,500 crores of donations from companies that were under investigation by the CBI, Enforcement Directorate, Income Tax. We all know how the cronies close to the Prime Minister have gotten sweetheart deal after sweetheart deal, while the rest of the investment is languishing. Most of India's private sector is languishing. A large number of businessmen have left the country. And now, as we see from the declining rupee, the money is going with them. I think when you take a high 30,000-foot view, you will see that the GDP growth rate, you will agree that the GDP and economic growth is the most important thing for this country,
3: right.
5: Has been lower than it was under the UPA. Despite all the recalculations of GDP, you have a record inequality. The top 1% own 40% of the assets, more than 20% of the income of this country. 4 out of 10 graduates are jobless. This is a record that, frankly, is to be ashamed of. Now, of course, there is some momentum in the economy, and the government has been building on the achievements of the past, and that will continue. But when it comes mm-hmm. to the actual responsibility and decision-making of the Prime Minister, it has led to a very sorry state of affairs over the past many years.
3: Okay. Your 1 minute is up. I want to turn to Ashok Malik. Your 1 minute. How has India changed in the Modi era, and has it changed for the better or worse?
6: Rajdeep, at the simplest level, when you measure change, it's change you can see. Let's focus on infrastructure and the way India looks. In the past 12 years, India has changed enormously. By infrastructure, I don't just mean physical infrastructure. I mean digital infrastructure as well, including the broadband rollout, which is all India today and pan-India. By physical infrastructure, I mean ports and airports, which airports have doubled. I also mean rural roads. I mean border roads. I mean bridges in the northeast of India that have been pending for years. I mean the railway rollout in, again, places like the northeast and Jammu and Kashmir, which were pending for years. India has changed enormously. India is much more physically integrated because of the infrastructure rollout. The infrastructure accretion we've had in the past 12 years has been unmatched in any 12-year or 20-year period or even longer in our recent history. Now, you could argue India is better off today than it was in the 60s. It simply has more money, so mm-hmm. it can spend more capital on this infrastructure. That is correct. But somewhere, it is also the man. It is not just the moment and the money. It is also the man. Mr. Modi and his government have been driven by pushing for infrastructure projects that were pending for years and completing them. So I do believe his right. chief attribute okay. will be the transformation your 1 minute. Of India in terms of infrastructure. Okay,
3: transformation of India in terms of infrastructure. Sanjay Jha, has India changed for the better or worse? And if so, how has it changed in the last 12 years?
7: Rajdeep, I'll get into the granular details in the subsequent part of the program. But there are two important points I wish to make, and quickly within 1 minute. The first point is that the political business model of the BJP has been brazenly one of polarization. Now, what does that mean? Now, normally in all our debates, we assume polarization to be social polarization, which is a reality. The anti-Muslim tirades in particular have now reached absolutely nauseating levels. It is an absolutely alarming state of social decay in our country. And let's try and understand that in detail today. That the most dangerous explosion under the Modi government has been this mob violence culture in India. If you have normalized lynching, to me, that is India's collapse. Mohammed bin Akhlaq's murder was once discussed on primetime in 2015. And now when the RSS goes to the US, they are asked questions on the Ku Klux Klan. That is Narendra Modi's legacy to India. The second is the economic polarization that I think Amitabh mentioned briefly. And it's important. It has led over the last 12 years to extraordinary concentration of economic power with just a few industrialists, which is not the model that will take India anywhere. And it's showing in the numbers. And I tell you the risk there. The risk is that the investments have gone. Foreign investors are not coming. The private investors are not investing in India. Why? One, they're scared of ED, CBI income tax rates, which have happened. And then those companies have been handed over to some famous industries close to the government. The second, very worrying, is that new entrepreneurs are not going to invest in India because they suspect one of these friends of Mr. Modi will come and do a hostile takeover. This is India's biggest crisis moment, both economically as well as socially. There are other points which we can discuss later on in your program.
3: Your time is up. Your time is up. Final word on this segment, Pawan Verma, to you. What is, according, how has India changed in the last 12 years, and has it changed for the better or worse?
8: I wish, Rajdeep, I could give you absolute answers to a question like this, because there are pluses and there are minuses, and I think honestly and objectively we should recognize them. First of all, I think that I'd like to use this occasion to congratulate Prime Minister Modi on completing 12 years. He rose from a humble family, rose to become Chief Minister and then Prime Minister, and for 12 years he has remained and he has run a stable government. Stability of government itself is one of his first achievements, I would like to say. Secondly, I think by and large during this period there has been some degree of macroeconomic stability. Inflation has been kept in control. Thirdly, I think that some attempts at reform were made. We had the RERA Act, the Insolvency Act. I think some attempt was also made for agricultural reform, though it didn't succeed. And I think on foreign policy, for me, for the biggest achievement of this government was Balakot, where you pulled Pakistan's bluff. People may assess it in whatever manner they want, but at least to an open terrorist and violent and heinous act, the government of India responded firmly. So, and finally, on the plus side, I would say that in these three terms of Prime Minister Modi, one thing him and the BJP has succeeded in doing is to almost completely destroy, if not destroy it, that's too strong, but to completely disperse and fracture the opposition. They have just not been able to come together. I think in terms of pure Chanakyan Niti, Amit Shah and Prime Minister Modi have been ahead. Now in terms of the minuses, very quickly, I think that with three stable majorities and two absolute majorities, I think perhaps Prime Minister Modi could have done more in terms of economic reform, ease of doing business. The country is crying out for it. I think that's an area where the hesitancy needs to go because India is waiting for it. Secondly, I think inequality is a big issue which this government has not been fully able to tackle. We are 142nd on the index of per capita income, and that needs to be taken care of. Thirdly, I think that there is a need to look at the education sector. We are producing an army of the unemployable. Unemployment, employment opportunities are going down. So I think that's an area. And finally, there has been an erosion of institutions. And I think the Prime Minister Modi would do well for himself and his image and the government if some degree of impartiality is once again restored to institutions in terms of public perception. So I think that's broadly the balance sheet.
3: So I've heard all five of you. As I said, we have limited time, but I want to
8: in a way, from these two very extreme positions, I want to try and find a middle ground. I know some of you have given the pluses and minuses, but GBL, you know, today also there's a drum beating, cheerleading. You know, it is a remarkable feat in uncertain times to be Prime Minister for 12 years in a row. But is there a recognition that under the glitter, under the optics, there are real issues? We've seen issues like paper leaks revealing a lack of governance when it comes to basic issues. If year after year papers get leaked and the numbers have increased in the last 10 years, it reveals a deeper governance deficit. Is there a tendency to gloss over the weaknesses?
4: Not at all, Rajdeep. If there is any government ever in India, I can't possibly speak for the whole world, but I can tell you there has never been a government which worked 24/7. Never a leader. Can you even cite any other leader who has worked as hard as Prime Minister? Never taking even a holiday. Attending to every single issue on top priority. Ensuring a 360-degree
8: Are you saying that Manmohan Singh didn't work? Are you saying other Prime Ministers didn't work? Manmohan Singh was a very hard-working Prime Minister.
4: Without sounding arrogant, with a great deal of respect, I would say Manmohan Singh ji would not have worked 50% of the capacity of Prime Minister Narendra Modi. And this, I can say it because obviously the sheer enthusiasm, the dynamism of Prime Minister Narendra Modi, you cannot find in any other leader. You have a leader of the opposition today who on the eve of elections goes and goes on holidays abroad. You don't even see him campaigning in states where his party has a stake. And here you have Prime Minister who never takes a holiday. Mm-hmm. I think people obviously don't want to lose such leaders. Right. He's been Prime Minister for 12 years plus because people think nobody anywhere in sight who can deliver as much as Prime Minister can do. Like the leak, exam paper leak, I do agree there are challenges, but this Prime Minister addresses every such challenges and he uses them as opportunities to try and reform. There is never complicity. There has never been any attempt to push over or shove anything under the carpet. I think this Prime Minister's sincerity, his hard work, his selflessness, because he doesn't promote his family. The only family, if he promotes politically, is the BJP family, is the NDA family. And that is his job as the leader of the coalition. And
8: people don't give repeat mandates without delivery, which brings me to you, Amitabh Dubey, that while you are so critical of the Prime Minister saying under his regime, cronyism has increased, inequalities have widened, the fact is the people seem to elect him time and again. They would say, for example, the welfare delivery architecture has only increased through digitization, Jandhan Yojana, the Jam Trinity, Jandhan Aadhaar Mobile. Are you not going to give him any credit for what has been achieved? If he was such a bad, poor Prime Minister, why does he keep getting re-elected?
5: So, Rajdeep, firstly, I will point out the obvious that Aadhaar, basic savings bank accounts, financial inclusion was all created during the UP and this government took it forward as it should have. And we commend this government for having doing it. But it should be a little generous in sharing credit for good work done. The fact is that winning elections, now, you know, I think Mr. Pawan Verma said on the one hand that, you know, he has dispersed the opposition. We are seeing what's happening right now in West Bengal. And then he also said that the institutions have been weakened. Now, there is a very clear connection here. These are not two independent things. You will recall that in 2024, Mr. Modi barely won a majority, or he didn't win his own majority. He had to cobble together a coalition. And then suddenly, a few months later, he's winning two states, Haryana and Maharashtra, decisively, where he had just been defeated. And we have evidence that there was vote chori. So this is clear institutional manipulation going on. If his record is so great, why is he being forced into this kind of manipulation? Mm-hmm. Now, when he was caught with this vote chori, we suddenly had this SIR from a completely compromised election commission. And you had a sweeping victory in Bihar after lakhs of voters were cut out. for a government that's been in power for 20 years. And now we see what's happening in West Bengal, where you had logical discrepancies leading to, you know, 2.7 million voters being excluded. And we are seeing the result of that. So there is this nexus of capital, of manipulation of institutions that is leading to these outcomes. Now, if everything was, like I said, hunky-dory, why are we now seeing manipulation of census data? Why are census teachers who are doing the household census reporting that are being forced to say, ki yahan pani hai, where there is no pani, there is a roof, where there is no roof? The fact is that if things were going so great, all of this manipulation, including that of data, would not be necessary. And yet we see it happening every day.
4: Rajdeep.
8: Okay. You know, which brings me to, we'll give everyone a chance. I've heard you, I've heard him patiently. I want to bring in Ashok Malik because I'm trying to get a more complex picture of the last 12 years, the pluses and the minuses. Ashok Malik, you mentioned an I factor, infrastructure. And I think no one can deny that there has been visible growth in infrastructure. But the other I is institutions. Have institutions weakened? Amitabh Dubey seems to suggest whether it's the weaponization of enforcement directorate to target political rivals or whether it's the election commission, the general perception is there has been a democratic backsliding because institutions have been undermined, including, dare I say, a section of the media. Ashok, can you unmute? Could you unmute, please?
6: I'm sorry. My apologies. Rajdeep, this democratic backsliding debate is impossible to either defend or refute because it is an amorphous, intangible set of political perceptions which happen with every government all the time. And how do you define it? What precisely do people mean? Have there been aberrations here and there? Yes, there have been under this government or under previous governments as well. But broadly, are we less democratic than we were 10 years ago?
8: It's become more brazen. Critics say it's become far more brazen.
6: Modern politics is more brazen across the world.
8: If 95% of the cases are of enforcement cases against opposition leaders, and if there is a washing machine that is seen to clean up their past, surely there is something that is wrong, significantly wrong. The executive is seen to be undermined by a centralized PMO.
6: Politics, as you know and I know, is not a nursery school. It has never been a nursery school, not under this government, not under previous governments. So for every example you give, I can give an opposite example and we can go on and on and on. That is not the way one judges a 12-year epoch in the life of a prime minister. I don't think you will judge the Nehru years solely by the metric of what happened in Kerala in 1959. That would be unfair. You know, you don't pick random examples here and there to judge the enormity of an epoch. I think that is unfair.
8: Mm-hmm.
6: So right. There have been enormous achievements in this.
8: Do you think it's also unfair when this government? Do you think it's also unfair, Ashok, when this government is tarred with cronyism? You know, you've got a Sanjay Jha saying that this government has created a crony capitalist culture. Do you believe that's also unfair? Do you believe when he says the social polarization has widened, is that also unfair?
6: I'm not here to refute everything Sanjay says. I don't think that's the purpose of this debate. But I'll tell you one thing. Right. This government, like my previous governments, including Nehru's government in the 50s, has attempted to create national champions. Now, in any country, including South Korea, which is the epitome of national champion creation, there is always a tension between creating a few solid national champions that a country needs and the national economy needs, and the risk that you are concentrating important businesses or important sectors of the economy with just a few players. That tension exists. There's no solution to it. It is a constant process of iteration. We have four or five big groups in India today. We need 10. But I think everybody recognizes that, and that is the process that will continue.
8: Okay.
6: That's a debate that can happen 10 years from now if some other party is in power as well.
8: You know, that's the point in a way, Sanjay Jha, when you go on banging about crony capitalism and Mr. Modi's government is all about cronyism, Are you being a little uncharitable? There will be those, as Ashok Malik says, Mr. Modi is trying to build national champions and a model, a business model around national champions, including, dare I say, let's name them the Adanis and the Ambanis.
7: Rajdeep, I will take half the time that the other panelists have taken to make four emphatic points on your show, because I think this is a very important program. I would be very charitable to call Mr. Modi's government, it is like a PR firm given police powers. That's what this government is all about. It's about a great primetime spectacle that we are subjected to every night, which has got nothing to do with either substance or performance. Now, my fourth bullet points, I'll repeat what I said earlier. This is divide and rule 2.0 that we are seeing. The British did it. Mr. Modi has done it since 2014. And it's blatant, it's brazen, and I don't think they care. It's almost vulgar and shameless, if I can use strong words. As somebody who's got relatives who are minority in different countries, I shudder.
8: Go ahead with your bullet points. Go ahead with your bullet points. Yeah. You know, yeah. Less rhetoric. Give me hard facts. Bullet points are hard facts.
7: This is a government of the 1%, by the 1%, for the 1%. It's a government of a few. I mean, Ashok can argue till the cows come home. It is very obvious that this government is actually sold its business model to big industrialists. India is too complicated and complex an economy and more gigantic to be given to a few people. Point number three, India's demographic dividend is now a lost generation. India's youth, the rise of the Kokro Janata Party is a manifestation of the frustrations of the youth in this country over 12 years. My last point, very critical, cooperative federalism. That has been destroyed without any compunctions. It has now become competitive intimidation. I mean, states are threatened that if you don't co-opt, we'll not give you the subsidies or the benefits we need to give you. When did this happen in the past?
8: Okay. You know, there is, therefore, Pawan Verma, very quickly, you know, on the plus side, as we said, infrastructure, I think no one can deny there has been a huge infrastructure push, whether it's digital, whether it's physical infrastructure, there is stable leadership, but there are concerns that what centralization of power is doing on the ground and the gap between promises and performance at times. Do you believe, therefore, that some of the euphoria needs to be tempered with ground realities? A quick response.
9: I'll give a very quick response, Rajdeep. Of course, euphoria needs to be tempered by analysis and objectivity. Sanjay mentioned divide and rule. If he was talking in the political context, I ask all those who are in the opposition to ask themselves, why are they so easily divided? The BJP is united. And they are all united in fighting the BJP but are divided. That's a question that should be asked only 12 years after Prime Minister Modi. Secondly, very quickly, I'll take 30 seconds. I think there has been progress, although I was not a supporter of demonetization. One consequence of that has been a quantum jump in digitization. Secondly, I think you've rightly pointed out that there has been a push on infrastructure. And thirdly, although I believe it should be tempered down to be replaced by qualitative change on the ground, the welfareism structure is more expanded today than ever before, with 80 crore families getting food subsidies. Now, I believe what he needs to focus on now is A, inequality, B, growing unemployment, and lastly, I think very rightly, there's a demographic dividend in this country. The youth are being educated without the opportunities or the skill to be employed. We are having a situation where in a general overall picture of inequality, which economic reforms are not addressing, we have a problem with that demographic dividend, and I think the government needs to focus on that.
8: You know, I want to ask you this, GVL Narasimha Rao, while we've discussed the plus and minuses, my final question was about Nehru and Modi. There's a sense of triumphalism. Narendra Modi has now crossed Prime Minister Modi in terms of Prime Minister Nehru in terms of uninterrupted days in power. Is there still the burden of Nehru that weighs heavy on this government? Should we not judge this government by what it has achieved rather than constantly drawing comparisons with what Nehru did or what the Congress did
9: as you said, the hardest working prime minister, as if before 2014, no prime minister worked hard.
4: Not worked, no prime minister worked as hard. And that I will continue to repeat that. Okay, but comparison with Jawaharlal right. Nehru does not in any way diminish him. There was not a statement made to show Sri Jawaharlal Nehru in any poor light. It's statistics are statistics. When you win a World Cup, when you say we have won for the second time, you will highlight it, or you will just say we won the World Cup. We don't want to talk about the history. Comparing any achievement against a benchmark is certainly a valid comparison. And this does not in any manner undermine Jawaharlal Nehru's contribution or his stature. But for people to understand, but Prime Minister Narendra Modi ji, let me say this. There is no leader in the world today who has been in office even for 10 years. In these 12 years, UK had six prime ministers. Japan, Italy have had five prime ministers. Canada and Australia had three prime ministers. Yeah, I'm talking about democratically elected governments. Okay, and in our neighborhood, Nepal, Sri Lanka, Bangladesh, Pakistan, 3 to 6 leaders have changed. Heads of government I'm talking about. And here you have India, which is an exception, a true democracy. And if anybody thinks a PR can help somebody to win elections repeatedly, then they should go hunt for Rahul Gandhi. I think Sanjaya should hunt a good publicity.
7: A rejoinder, please.
4: Publicity professional for him, and they will get 4 seats next time. This is the poorest understanding of politics or an attempt to undermine somebody's achievement.
7: Razib, can I make a quick
9: Sanjay
7: point?
9: Sanjay, you want to respond? I'm almost... very quickly. Please respond very quickly.
7: You know, the very fact that we are having a debate today on 12 years of Mr. Modi exactly establishes my point that this government is all about propaganda and not performance. Pandit Nehru, Mr. Rao, let me just appraise you and educate you, was prime minister for 16 years and 9 months. So your party
4: was not elected for the first time.
7: I didn't interrupt you. I didn't interrupt you.
4: He was not elected for the first time.
7: One minute.
9: The argument, Sanjay Jha, is that this is that in 19. The argument is post 52, our first elections took place. That's the argument the BJP makes, which is a fair argument to some.
7: Well, let me tell you, that is what is called as a statistical sleight of hand. If you're talking about tenure or longevity in the office, then let's not compare apples and oranges, right? Pandit Nehru was there for 16 years, 9 months, and Mr. Modi is celebrating 12 years. That tells you what this government is all about, in short.
4: When you qualify it, we said he's been, he's the longest serving elected prime minister. So there is no ambiguity or no infactuality
9: Rajdeep,
4: about it.
9: Is this important, Rajdeep? Okay, then let's... why do you say it's... It seemed to send out a message that we've had a stable leader who's not been defeated. Remember, he was 12 years prime minister, chief minister in Gujarat and then India. So the BJP is saying, look, this is a record of sorts. You don't think it's important, Pawan Verma?
8: No, in my view, this whole constant comparison is completely ridiculous. Each leader makes his or her own contribution. And to judge what they have contributed in numbers of years, months and days, and to do calculation exercises is a very jejune exercise. It's a childish exercise. We must judge leaders on their own merits. And such comparisons, I believe, are not part of a genuine assessment of what leaders have contributed or their leadership has contributed. Nehru was great in his own way. Prime Minister Modi will be judged now and also by history.
9: I couldn't agree with you more. On that, I must confess, much like cricketers in a particular era, judge them in the times in which they live. I appreciate all my guests joining me on my big talking point here today.
3: Okay, we've heard from the panelists on Modi at 12. Let me bring you my take today. Let me bring you the biggest achievements and failures of the Modi government as I see it. First, the achievements, the five big achievements according to me. The welfare delivery revolution, direct benefit transfers, Jan Dhan accounts, digital infrastructure have dramatically reduced leakages, expanded state capacity. Number two, the infrastructure push in the last 12 years, roads, railways, airports, public capital expenditure has been scaled up dramatically. Number three, inflation has remained mostly under control through the last decade, benefiting, of course, through much of this period from low oil prices. The government also has embarked on important reforms in the power and banking sector, for example. Number four, the digital transformation. The UPI and the wider India stack started in the Congress UPA era, but India has moved ahead under Modi's leadership to become a global leader in digital public infrastructure. The fifth achievement, political stability and decisive leadership in times of uncertainty. The BJP under Modi has ended the era of coalition fragility, provided in that sense a strong government at the center. Let's now take a look at the five big failings. Jobs deficit and tepid private investment. Economic growth has not consistently translated into sufficient quality employment, especially for young Indians. And private investment has not picked up amidst charges of cronyism, over-bureaucratization and regulatory issues that a number of businessmen have faced. Failing number two, social polarization. Whether it is religious and community division, the fact is, despite the slogans, they have deepened on the ground, raising concerns about social cohesion and constitutional values. The BJP doesn't have a single Muslim MP, for example, in its parliamentary in the Lok Sabha. Number three, weakness, institutional weakening. The fact is, parliament, the federalism, independent institutions, and even the media have become increasingly, or sections of the media have become increasingly subordinate to executive power. Failing number four, agrarian rural distress. Despite welfare support, farm incomes have not got doubled as promised, and rural demand remains in many areas an area of persistent concern. And number five, the centralization of power. What is also seen as an asset is a weakness. The concentration of power around the Prime Minister's office has reduced internal debate within government and party structures, weakened ministerial responsibility. This, coupled with weaponization of agencies, normalization of Sam Dam Dandar Bhed politics, has led, according to many, to a democratic deficit, especially of our institutions. So you have the positives and the negatives. But I just want to say one thing. Let's not compare Modi ji with also Jawaharlal Nehru. They're 50 years apart. Let's judge each prime minister for the times in which they have lived and the different challenges they have faced. Okay, let's turn to our other top story, where the troubles for Mamata Banerjee's Trinamool Congress seem to widen by the day. Days after signs of unrest surfaced within its parliamentary party, another of its senior MPs, Sushmita Dev, has resigned from the Rajya Sabha and could be heading to the BJP. What also seems to be happening is some of Mamata Banerjee's other loyalists, including Sayani Ghosh, its star face in the Lok Sabha, apparently have signed on a letter to form a separate faction within the parliamentary party. Meanwhile, amidst all this turmoil, the TMC General Secretary Abhishek Banerjee met leader of the opposition Rahul Gandhi today, a day after Mamata Banerjee had met Sonia Gandhi, setting off speculation over a deepening alliance between the Congress and the TMC. Good to have you on the show, Sushmita Dev. You moved from the Congress to the TMC, and now we are told you're on your way to the BJP. Am I correct that you made the switch from Congress to TMC to possibly now the BJP?
10: You know, I need to know for certain what the next steps are. But it is a fact, Rajdeep, that after I resigned from the party, then I resigned from the Rajya Sabha seat with the vice president. And I went to meet the chief minister of Assam, Dr. Hemanta Biswa Sarma. We had a very candid conversation. And I think one thing is has been clear right from the start, like you said, from Congress to Trinamool to wherever, that I would like to focus in Assam and find a way to work there. So I have expressed that to him. So, I mean, there is no finality in our discussion. So he heard me out. So I think you'll have to wait for me to, you know, confirm that to you. But yes, we did have a discussion.
9: So it's likely, can I say, it's likely that you're on your way to the BJP since you met Hemanta Biswa Sarma and it's out in the open?
10: See, you're asking me to now, you know, say, is this likely, is that likely? I had a discussion with him. So if tomorrow he comes back and tells me that, look, for whatever reason, it's not possible, I am hoping that I will be in a position to walk into the chief minister's office and ask him to help me with certain work in my region, which would not have been possible if I was in the Trinamool Congress. I know, Rajdeep, when you can't deliver to your people, you can't hold on to your base, you can't hold on to your support, and gradually you become irrelevant, and I'm definitely not wanting to go down that road.
9: So tell me, what's the reason that you left? Is it because Mamata Banerjee lost and the Trinamool Congress is now hemorrhaging? Is that the reason you left? Had Trinamool Congress won in Bengal, would you have still said, okay, I want to work for the people of Assam, that's why I'm leaving the party? Because a number of MPs seem to be leaving, or MLAs, simply because Mamata Banerjee's party has lost in West Bengal. What was the prime reason why you suddenly decided to leave the party when just a couple of days ago you were defending and praising Mamata Banerjee?
10: See, on the 4th of May, incidentally, it was not just the mandate of Bengal, which has been, which is getting a lot of focus. It's also the mandate of Assam that came. As you know, in Assam, Congress lost badly. Trinamool Congress won one seat, and BJP got around 102. So there's a clear mandate there. I know what people are thinking there. Number two is that it's not just you win some election, you lose some elections. It happens all the time. But I think what unfolded within the All India Trinamool Congress, right from the 4th of May, I watched the sequence of events right till 8th of June. And what became crystal clear to me is that, you know, even if out of my love and loyalty and respect for Mamatadi, if I continued in All India Trinamool Congress, I didn't see a way of how I could work in Assam. It's just not practical. I mean, I actually thought to myself that is Mamatadi wondering what to do with me, and am I sitting at home and wondering how do I take this forward? So it's a whole lot of things. It's a whole lot of things put together. And Rajdeep, I have no shame in saying that I'm a career politician. I'm not a part-time politician. It's not like I haven't dedicated my entire last 30 years in it. And I have to look at the ground reality and I have to be practical. And I thought this is the best decision I could take for myself.
9: So is practicality meaning that you have to be proximate to power at all times? That the closer you are to power, for career politicians, being proximate to power is the only way forward?
10: See, Rajdeep, it's a fact that Mamata Didi was in power when I joined Trinamool in 2021. But I don't know whether you'll understand, because I hope you do, because you came to Tripura. Every place or every area that I was asked to work in was one of the toughest. It was like a greenfield project I was given. And I can say it with great conviction that I was asked to handle Tripura, I was asked to handle Assam. And at least in Assam, I'm leaving the Trinamool, putting them in a better position, not worse, with even though it's a one single MLA. So my conscience is clear. And I think everybody has the right to change their mind. It's my right. Why should I not be able to change my mind? I mean, Rajdeep, in 2026 assembly elections, we saw Congress give 294 candidates against the Trinamool. Okay. And on 8th of June, all is well. So if top leaders and senior leaders and astute leaders can change their mind, I don't think anybody should question me if I have a change of mind.
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0: Welcome back. You're with the news today. Let's turn to tonight's Get Real India story, which is coming from Rajasthan, where there's been a shocking twist in the Kota maternal deaths case. Investigators now say five women who died after C-section deliveries may have been administered fake oxytocin injections containing only water. The Rajasthan government has acknowledged serious irregularities, while the manufacturing license of the company linked to the batch has been revoked. It's our Get Real India story.
1: Five women died after undergoing C-section deliveries at a government hospital in Kota, Rajasthan on May 25th. They had come in for what was meant to be a safe, routine childbirth procedure. They never returned home. At the center of the case is oxytocin, a life-saving injection used after delivery to control excessive bleeding. But a probe has now raised a disturbing question on whether the drug administered was genuine at all. Investigators reportedly found that fake oxytocin was administered to the women after C-sections. The injections allegedly contained only water, with no active ingredient and no medical effect, which meant post-delivery bleeding could not be controlled, and new mothers bled to death. The probe findings align with India Today's earlier report, which had first flagged the possibility of spurious injections behind the deaths. At the time, the Rajasthan government had denied any direct link between fake drugs and the deaths. Rajasthan Health Minister Gajendra Singh Kinsar has now admitted that the oxytocin vial contained only water.
2: ऑक्सीटोसिन के अंदर खाली पानी था उसके अंदर कोई उसके अंदर नहीं था ये अनियमता हमने पाई थी और वो भी जो है डिपार्टमेंट ने जो हम उनको जो 20-25% उनको छूट देते हैं कि हम आपके पास ड्रग्स नहीं है आप लोकल ले सकते हो तो वो लोकल परचेस किया गया उसके अंदर कोई भी मात्रा दवाई की नहीं थी.
1: Meanwhile, Punjab authorities have revoked the manufacturing license of Amritsar-based Jackson Laboratories linked to the batch of oxytocin supplied to the Kota hospital. Five women entered a government hospital to give life. Instead, they were given an injection that allegedly contained nothing but water. No treatment, no protection, no warning. And now, one question hangs over Kota's

0: Leave you with some good news. While war clouds once again hover over West Asia, the world is coming together for that great sporting festival. The World Cup football is about to start in a little over 24 hours across the North American continent. And guess what? Kerala is already preparing to watch the football fiesta. Well, we look forward to that over the next month and a half. For now, you stay well, stay safe. Good night, Shubhratri. Jai Hind, Namaskar, Jai Football.
1: I want to go.

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3: For years now, Hyderabad has been celebrated as India's cyber city, a symbol of tech, a symbol of growth, and a symbol of global investment. Yet, just a few hours of heavy rain can bring a city like Hyderabad to a standstill. It can flood the streets and leave the citizens stranded. But this isn't just about one party or one government or, in fact, one city. It's a failure of long-term urban planning repeated year after year. And it's not just Hyderabad, as I said. From Delhi to Bengaluru to Chennai, cities across India continue to equate development with skyscrapers while basic infrastructure struggles continue to be there.
4: The monsoon may still be days away from Hyderabad, but the city has already caught a trailer of what's to come. Heavy pre-monsoon showers pounded Hyderabad on Tuesday, bringing large parts of the city to a standstill. Vehicles were seen stranded and partially submerged on waterlogged roads. Police personnel rushed to clear routes and make way for ambulances amid the chaos. Even roads surrounded the Telangana Secretariat were inundated after hours of intense rainfall. The downpour exposed the city's drainage woes, several localities reporting severe waterlogging. Not even Hyderabad's flyovers escaped the impact. Water collected at multiple locations, disrupting traffic and causing long delays for commuters. A portion of the entrance arch of Diwan Devdi, the ancestral residence of the Salar Jung family, collapsed during the downpour. Two people lost their lives due to electrocution during the rains. The scale of disruption has once again raised questions about Hyderabad's preparedness ahead of the monsoon season. With roads submerged, drains overflowing, and traffic crippled, residents are wondering whether the city is ready for the monsoon that is yet to arrive. With Abdul Bashir, Bureau Report, India Today.
3: 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More news and updates continue on the other side of this break.
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2: 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The Prime Minister, of course, said this wasn't his achievement. It was the achievement of the NDA, of the BJP and the NDA partners and the people who cooperated with every move of the Prime Minister every time he sought their cooperation. Now, the Prime Minister, you can see in those images, you have all chief ministers, all NDA chief ministers, BJP chief ministers, alliance partners, BJP leadership present at Bharat Mandapam. The Prime Minister actually listed out where the situation was when he picked up in 2014, when he became the Prime Minister. He hit out at the Congress party, not once, but repeatedly, on aspects of corruption, governance, and when he spoke of the Hindu rate of growth, he said, why were Hindus targeted? Why wasn't it called the Congress rate of growth in the Congress party? And then the Prime Minister, after listing out details of where he came into the picture and the efforts that have been made in 12 years and where he intends to take the country in that journey for Vikasit Bharat or a developed India by 2047. The first point he made was his government gave stability, a stable government to the people of India post 2014. So that era of coalition politics, 282 is what the BJP had in 2014, which went up to 303 in 2019, but came down to 240 in 2024. But then he gave the credit to the NDA, the alliance, which he said remained strong and had the people's trust after decades of what he termed was Congress misrule. He said expectations of 140 crore Indians, when they placed their trust in the Narendra Modi government in 2014, 19 and 24, that trust must be fulfilled. He said the nation is now free from corruption of the Congress era. And this is where he repeatedly hit out at the Congress party. He said progress was very slow under the Congress. And he said Why was it called the Hindu rate of growth when it should have been called the Congress rate of growth, which meant slow development, very poor governance? He hit out at the Congress for coining the term Hindu rate of growth. The Congress gave crores of corruption cases to the nation. We ensured, as he put it, corruption-free Bharat post-2014, corruption-free governance. Development picked up pace, he said, post-2014. And then he's listed out targets that must be achieved and are being achieved. He listed out certain benchmarks like GDP growing at 7.7% despite the turmoil in the world, the current crisis in West Asia, the crisis in Europe, the Russia-Ukraine war earlier. One aspect that he really hit out at the difference from then and now was terror attacks. Pakistan state-sponsored radical Islamist terror attacks. And he said, before 2014, repeatedly India was attacked and there was no response. He listed out surgical strikes. He talked about the Balakot airstrikes and he spoke of Operation Sindoor. He said, India has now taken a strong stand against terror. He said, this is a nation that needs to move forward on energy security. That's extremely crucial. India's share in global growth is increasing and there are expectations that the world has from India. And this is where India must be able to deliver when it comes to whether it's being a reliable supply chain or providing solutions. He spoke of manufacturing, India emerging. The effort to emerge as a manufacturing hub will ensure Made in India aircraft. He laid emphasis on Sabka Saath, Sabka Vishwas and Prayas. Everyone must come together. So let me take it step by step. He's listed out several aspects. He spoke of digital payment where India now leads the world. But let's listen to the Prime Minister. I'll get you more on the story.
1: 2014 ke pehle ke kai dashak बहुत अस्थिरता और उथल पुथल से भरे हुए थे. इसका देश को बहुत नुकसान भी उठाना पड़ा. लेकिन अब देश की जनता एक स्थिर सरकार का काम भी देख रही है और उसकी निर्णायक क्षमताओं की 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
2: Let me quickly bring in Salman Shoz, National Spokesperson of the Congress Party, and Tuhin Sinha, National Spokesperson of the Bharatiya Janata Party, into this conversation. We'll get you more on the story. Salman Shoz, welcome. Respond to the Prime Minister saying, post-2014, things changed, development picked up pace, the nation trusted a stable government and leadership, and they were able to deliver. The Congress, the Prime Minister says, gave corruption and the slow rate of growth, where Hindus were targeted, in his view, it was called the Hindu rate of growth. Response, sir.
3: Well, Gaurav, I'll just say this. The Prime Minister said many things, and of course, he has a degree in entire political science, but obviously, he has not read history. The historian Raj Krishna actually came up with the Hindu rate of growth, not the Congress Party. And he can say whatever he wants, but let me just share the data that his government shared with us. On growth, you know, Ram Madhav, the RSS leader, recently wrote a piece in which he says that under Prime Minister Modi, the economy has doubled. He said more than doubled. He's using nominal growth rates. I'll use the same growth rates. If we take the growth rates that Ram Madhav is talking about, the Prime Minister is talking about, there's only one decade in the entire history of the country where the growth under Modi, in the first decade of Modi, was higher. And that was from 1951 to 1960. That was the only time. Otherwise, growth under Prime Minister Modi has been lower than under every Prime Minister for all these decades. Okay? The nominal growth rate that he was talking about, that Ram Madhav was talking about. Let me say something else to the Prime Minister, to the BJP, to the people watching us. He talks big. But what I remember, Gaurav, what you must remember, is that in the early 2000s, there was something called Chindia, China and India, the elephant versus the dragon. That was what the world was talking about. And in 2026, the dragon is fighting with America. India is not in that picture. India is still fighting with Pakistan, thanks to Prime Minister Modi. Thanks to Prime Minister Modi, we have America dictating to us what a trade deal would look like and how we have to buy a poorer country $500 billion worth of goods from America. That's
2: so
3: where we are.
2: Three, four points that you've raised. I will take all of them one by one. Let me get Tuhin Sinha to respond to some of what you've said on the economy. On national security and China, permit me to weigh in subsequently. But go on, Tuhin. Tuhin Sinha, respond to Mr. Salman.
4: Well, good evening, Gaurav. Good evening, everybody. You know, Congress should be the last person, the last party to pontificate on national security. We all remember how, you know, our cities were ravished with umpteen terror blasts between 2004 and 2008. What happens now? You know, we have an Operation Sindoor after Pahalgam. When Saifuddin Shoz, the father of the Congress representative, says that, you know, we should ignore the provocation from Pakistan. Why do we need to okay. stop into...
2: Sir, I'll come to terror in just a moment. You want to respond to the economy first?
4: Absolutely. You know, a 7.7% GDP growth in the present situation, where for the last 4 or 5 years, the world is battling, world is witnessing 3 or 4 different, you know, concurrent wars. Disruptions in supply chains is absolutely phenomenal. And even next year, the projection is 6.6%. The current account deficit, even in the present situation, is, you know, projected to be around 1.3%. At the end of this present financial year, it used to hover in the range of 4% in 2023. And why is it possible? Because of consistent fiscal reforms undertaken by Modi government. We were in the fragile five in 2014 when we inherited power. Today, okay. thanks to the digital revolution that you have witnessed in the last 12 years, the benefits of which have percolated down to the poorest of the poor, okay. you have 49 lakh crores, I repeat, 49 lakh crores put directly into the hands of the poorest of the poor through DBT, powered by Jandhan Aadhaar Jam Trinity. What okay. used to happen in the Congress era, Rajiv Gandhi used to openly say that, you know, when we spend 1 rupee, only 15 paise goes to the poor. So by Congress Party's own admission, if Congress was in power, you calculate 15% of 49 lakh crores. That is what they would have given to the poor. Fair the enough. Rest would have been pocketed by Congress leaders.
2: But where are, you know, Salman Sos says China is taking on the United States. You are still trapped fighting Pakistan.
4: No, we have gone way beyond. The only people upset by our advancement is the Congress Party. You are aware of the great Nicobar project. Don't you know the geostrategic significance of it? Its importance for India in the Indo-Pacific. Only the Congress Party is consistently opposed to advancements. The India-Middle East-European corridor, which we have been working on, opens up an entirely new supply chain for the country. And Rahul Gandhi, just before the India-Middle East-European corridor was announced, sings praises and PNs for BRI, China's BRI. So this is the reality of this Congress Party.
2: Salman Sos wants to respond to that. Salman Sos, respond to the aspect where the Prime Minister says we were attacked even in the past. But take, for example, post-2611. There was no response in 2008. After Pehelgam, there was an Operation Sindoor where Pakistani terror bases and military installations were targeted. Point one, point two, in case you'd like to respond on the BRI and the Great Nicobar Island project that Tuhin Sinha raises, sir.
3: Gaurav, you're part of, you know, you think about strategic affairs. I know that. You love that area. Let me just say this. If you look at what is happening between US and Iran right now, US has got in a very horrible mess of its own making in some ways because it's fighting with a lower, smaller power, and it's a bit of a chokehold. India should be thinking about China as a rival. That's the big game here. Pakistan is a distraction for us as far as I can tell. Strategically, it makes no sense. But my question to the government is the following. I don't want to ask Tuhin because he won't have the answers. My question is the following. Is China a strategic rival or not? If it is, how is it that we have a $100 billion trade deficit with China? How is it? I want to know. Because they will not be able to answer. Now, Tuhin said something to the effect that now we have fiscal prudence, we have so much stuff. Does he know that central government debt as a share of the economy is now higher than it was? Does he know? He may not know, but I know because I deal with these subjects all the time. He talks about fiscal deficit. Let me tell him how the government is managing its fiscal deficit. This is what is happening to the people of this country, their rupee. When the rupee declines, the central bank basically starts profiting by selling dollars and they're trying to save the rupee. It makes a profit. It transfers that profit to the government of India. These transfers in the last 3 years have been record amounts. If, by the way, let me just finish this point. You'll enjoy it, Gaurav. If the RBI transfers to the government of India were at the same rate as they were during UPA, the fiscal deficit right now would be higher than 6%, Gaurav, if it was the same rate. The RBI is saving the government and the rupee is actually losing. You know, it's the weakest currency in Asia. What are these guys talking about?
2: Go on, sir. Complete your point before I get Tuhin to respond.
3: But let me just say, Gaurav, to you, I will not say it to Tuhin. Gaurav, you are from, let's say, Gaurav, you and I, and Tuhin, and people watching the show are from the middle-income families, maybe upper-middle-income, some of us, but
2: generally middle-income. We are middle-income families.
3: The most taxes in this country are paid by the middle-income families now, because your personal taxation has now gone higher than corporate taxation, thanks to the government. The government says, "Hum aapko 2047 will give you Viksit Bharat. In the meantime, keep dreaming. And in the meantime, we'll just kill you." That's what this government is doing.
2: Okay, on quickly on taking on China and on the fiscal deficit.
4: There is a fundamental point which Mr. Sos would not accept. If we are engaging with China on the trade front today, you know, in an indulgent way, or I don't think indulgent would be
3: indulgent.
4: Right. It also stems out of the, please don't come in between, it also stems out of the confidence that we have contained them on the borders, we can handle them on the borders. This is not the Congress era where we will cede any ground, where the whole understanding of, perhaps the understanding of Congress's undisclosed MOU with China in 2008 was that you can, you know, you can intrude and we will allow you. We will allow you to do that. That is how you ceded 40,000 square kilometers of land between 1947 to 2014. That, I can tell you, will never happen. As far as we are concerned, we have expanded our trade with almost all countries. But okay. Yes, our dependence, the dependence on the Chinese needs to decrease and will decrease subsequently over a period of time.
2: Okay, especially the aspect that you've raised on Great Nicobar Island. Would you quickly want to respond to that, Salman Soz, that the Tuhin Sinha says that's a national interest. In the BJP's point of view, it will checkmate China, but the Congress is trying to stall that project, according to Tuhin Sinha. Would you respond to
3: that? Thank you, Gaurav. Thank you, Tuhin, for raising that issue. It's a very important issue. I think this is the way I would respond to this. First of all, we in our country have to basically start pushing back against this idea that whenever you raise an issue, then you're anti-national. That is what the BJP wants. They want to stifle dissent. But the fact of the matter is that the great, Rahul Gandhi, when they personally showed people what was going to happen to that part of the country. Now, why are they doing that? Let me explain that too. By the way, if anybody's interested, you should look at the fall of the rupee and the Great Nicobar, this project. They're linked because this government has basically started, their whole motivation is to support a few big businesses to make ever greater profits. And that is what is happening to, by the way, the rupee. Have you asked somebody, why is it that net foreign direct investment is now almost negative? Why? Because many Indian companies are investing abroad and they're benefiting from a weaker rupee. Okay, they're benefiting from a weaker rupee. Similarly, the Great Nicobar project is a great project for making the wealthiest people in this country more wealthy at the cost of the Indian people, our environment, our country. These people are selling the country and we will not allow it. We will not allow it.
5: Can I just quickly respond?
2: Quickly respond to that,
5: sir. Probably Mr. Soz is not aware of the fact that this project was conceived in the early 70s. And one of the triggers then was Indonesia planning to take it over with the help of China. So he's not even aware of it. Even now I'm stating it, only 10% of that land is open for potential habitation. The rest would be absolutely secure. Why are these people fudging facts? The only reason is because they somewhere need to be, they somewhere seem to be acting, on behalf of certain external powers which don't want expansion into the Indo-Pacific.
3: Don't realize
5: the significance, Gaurav. You have been to Andaman recently. This project expands India's reach in the Indo-Pacific by a good 400 kilometers. Why would any country, any opposition not want it, knowing the way geopolitics is playing out in the current situation?
2: Fair enough. We will track that story very, very closely. And I have a big exclusive on that coming up on India Today. But for the moment, there's a breaking news that's coming in from Pakistan. I want to thank Tuhin and Salman for joining me here. There are reports that a Pakistan Air Force Mi-17 helicopter has crashed in Muzaffarabad in Pakistan-occupied Jammu and Kashmir. Reports from Pakistan seem to indicate that there are multiple fatalities on board that Mi-17 helicopter of the Pakistan Air Force. Reports say there were 21 Pakistan Army soldiers who were on board. Neither the air crew nor the soldiers have survived this crash. The images that you see on your television screen are of that of plumes of smoke and fire rising. This helicopter, it took off and just when it was about to clear the crest, according to information, was it shot down? Was it a technical malfunction? We still do not know. There's unrest in Pakistan-occupied Jammu and Kashmir. According to initial reports coming in, this Mi-17 helicopter was carrying soldiers of Pakistan Army. Additional soldiers are being rush to Neelam Valley sector along Pakistan-occupied Jammu and Kashmir because the people of Pakistan-occupied Jammu and Kashmir are on the streets. They are opposing Pakistan Army. They are opposing atrocities of General Asim Munir. Pakistan's army says the crash was caused, according to preliminary information, because of some technical fault. Pakistan Army has confirmed there are no survivors on board, but it hasn't officially disclosed numbers of personnel on board. But Pakistani media say there were 21 soldiers on board. Eyewitnesses have been quoted in Pakistani media saying the helicopter, it took off, suddenly veered to a side and then just crashed and burst into a ball of fire. Rescue teams have rushed there, but there were no survivors according to information that has just come in. Sandeep Unnithan, my colleague, now joins me for more. Pranay Upadhyay joins us in just a moment. Okay, Pranay, you've been tracking the story. Do we have information on this just as yet? More information on how this helicopter crashed?
6: So far, Pakistan military is only maintaining that this helicopter crashed because of a technical fault. But you can very well assess the situation there, Gaurav. The situation is very volatile there. Large number of crowds are on streets of Pakistan-occupied Jammu and Kashmir. And in fact, large number of people are rallying toward that long march leading toward the Muzaffarabad. And heavy presence of security personnel is also there. So we do not know exactly that how did it happen, why did it happen. But certainly, this is a big setback for Pakistan military because all onboards have died. And in fact, this helicopter was reportedly ferrying soldiers and Pakistan military personnel to the area of these protests. And in fact, during this process, this helicopter has crashed. And
2: stay with me, Pranay. I want to bring in Sandeep Unnithan for a larger picture of how bad the situation in Pakistan-occupied Jammu and Kashmir is. Sandeep, information was yesterday 27 people were massacred by Pakistan Army. Though locals in POJK say the number could be anything between 50 and 70. A large number of people are missing and the situation appears to be worse today. Sandeep, what's happening?
7: Well, Gaurav, this is Pakistan seeing sectarian conflict of a level that we have not seen in decades. You've already seen violence in parts of Balochistan. They've lost control over parts of Balochistan. The Pashtuns are unhappy, and now it turns out that the people of POJK are on the streets. So Pakistan is facing the kind of internal pressures that they've not seen in years. And this is only going to get worse, Gaurav, from whatever we can see. All the attempts that they've been making to project power outwards and draw up alliances, security alliances of the kind, their internal security is extremely fragile. As you're seeing those crowds out there, it's going to be a big, tough challenge for Field Marshal Asif Munir to manage these kind of crowds in his backyard, yeah. Gaurav.
2: So, Pranay, apparently, large number of soldiers are being rushed to POJK, Pakistan-occupied Jammu and Kashmir. What more do we know? I believe Neelam Valley is in flames. Muzaffarabad, there's trouble. There in Kotli, in Mirpur, there is trouble. I believe south of Pir Panjal, on the other side, again, there is a lot of trouble, it seems.
6: Absolutely, Gaurav. And in fact, Dadiyal, which has become a hotspot of this protest, therein a large number of people have pushed back Pakistan military, Pakistan rangers there. And also in other parts, there are similar reports coming in. And in fact, if you track on social media, despite of the crackdown by the Pakistan government and the POK administration on internet, and as far as the communication gag is also there, but still people are able to communicate, people are able to send out those reports. And these reports are very disturbing as far as the situation on ground is concerned. On one side, Pakistan military has sent further deployment, especially the extra companies have been sent, extra battalions have been deployed in the region to contain the situation. On the other side, the protesters, especially the Joint Awami Action Committee, has given a call that nobody is going to go back unless there is a redressal of their issues, because they have been raising these issues about their rights, about their legitimate demands, and so far they have only got betrayal from the government of Pakistan and administration of POK.
2: I want to get you so much more on the story because, Sandeep, apparently the information is Field Marshal Asif Munir, he's facing the heat. He's apparently reached out to a couple of corps commanders and force commander northern areas to contain the situation and use force. Apparently some IG from Islamabad was rushed to what they call or what is known as Pakistan-occupied Jammu and Kashmir. And apparently that IG has ordered some kind of a hit on people, and the casualties, according to information, is much higher than the 40-50 that's being projected, Sandeep.
7: Yeah, absolutely, Gaurav. And, you know, this is one of the hallmarks of Field Marshal Asim Muni's tenure. We've seen that in the last couple of months that the Pakistan military has shown itself to be no stranger to brutality when it comes to suppressing, protests. We've seen that in Islamabad as well, where one of those religious parties was put down with extreme force and brutality. There was a blackout.
2: It was used as a front by Pakistan Army for decades.
7: Tehreek-e-Labbaik was actually a creation, a child of the Pakistan military. They were put down with such brutality. It appears to be the turn of the people of POJK next, Gaurav. And, this is a crisis. Again, I should repeat this, that this is a kind of internal security crisis that Pakistan has not seen in decades, where it is, there's a wave of national outrage, there's disgust. Every province of Pakistan literally seems to be up in arms, including even, it must be said, Punjab province. So,
2: yes.
7: Where this will play out, Gaurav, one can only, guess.
2: And what is alarming is dead bodies are missing. This used to be, this is the Pakistan Army template, it seems. They massacre people and then bodies disappear. Whether those bodies are burnt or buried or thrown into, the Neelam River, the Kishan Ganga, as we call it on the Indian side, we still do not know. There are many bodies, according to information, that's missing. Same was the case with Tehreek-e-Labbaik. Same was the case with Balochistan. Same was the case in Khyber Pakhtunkhwa. Is Sindh any different? Imagine if Pakistani Punjabi Muslims were massacred in Tehreek-e-Labbaik massacre and their bodies went missing. Will that country rise against a tyrant army is the big question. Stay with me, gentlemen. I want to get you the latest from West Asia, because that war has suddenly entered a very, very dangerous phase. US President Donald Trump has issued one of his strongest warnings yet to Iran, signaling that American military action is all set to intensify. Donald Trump has put out a social media post in which he says they're referring to Iran, taking too long to negotiate a deal that would have been great for them. Now they will have to pay the price. Iran's military is a complete and total mess, writes Donald Trump. Then he goes on to say much of it, like their Navy and Air Force, don't even exist anymore. They've been completely defeated. This is what President Trump claims. Then he goes on to write, Iran is all talk and no action. The bully of the Middle East is dead, in President Trump's perception. Now, this statement comes amidst a dramatic escalation even on the battlefield. Iran's Islamic Revolutionary Guard Corps claims it's launched coordinated drone and missile strikes against U.S. military targets across the region. Tehran says the strikes were in retaliation for a recent American attack on Iranian ports and strategic positions around the Strait of Hormuz, and especially in the Kesham Islands. According to the IRGC, the targets included the U.S. Navy's 5th Fleet in Bahrain, the Ali Al Salem Air Base in Kuwait, and the military air base in Jordan. Iran claims it's hit 21 American-linked targets, destroying 4 of them, including, according to Iran, an F-35 fighter jet hangar in Jordan. The IRGC has also claimed it shot down a US MQ-9 Reaper drone over the Iranian city of Jam. The latest flare-up comes after the US attacked the Kesham Island ports along the Strait of Hormuz. Sandeep, how bad is the situation? Apparently, an Apache helicopter went down. There was a dramatic rescue of the air crew, but the situation seems to have taken a turn from bad to worse, Sandeep.
7: Absolutely, Gaurav. You know, and the war has entered its 4th month yet. Yes, there is a ceasefire on, but all sides in this conflict, whether it's Israel, it's Iran, the United States, or even Hezbollah, everybody seems to be shooting at each other, Gaurav. So this is one of the most bizarre ceasefires that we've seen. But the fact is that the United States is not as... It doesn't seem to be getting Iran to capitulate or to agree to the terms of the peace process, which has been on for several weeks now. It's the U.S. is no closer to getting any of those, warnings. Four crucial things that they, started out this war with on the 28th of February. And we're hearing that the Iranians are digging out their buried missile sites, the underground bases of theirs. Missile production has resumed, if you believe reports that.
2: Yes. So keep tracking that story. I will come back to you for more. I'm sorry I've run out of time on this part of the show. But the developments in Pakistan-occupied Jammu and Kashmir, the developments in West Asia, we'll be tracking that story very quickly.

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5: The rebellion within the Trinamool Congress appears to be deepening by the day. Just a week after Sukhendu Shekhar Roy's exit, another senior leader has walked out, while claims of a growing rebel camp are now rattling Mamata Banerjee's party. With whispers of nearly 20 MPs backing the dissidents and more names surfacing, the battle for Bengal's ruling party is now playing out from Kolkata to Delhi. Take a look at this report.
6: No end to troubles for the Trinamool Congress. A second major jolt in a week. Senior leader and Rajya Sabha MP Sushmita Dev resigns from the party and the upper house. Soon after, her meeting with Assam Chief Minister Himanta Biswa Sarma in Delhi triggered a fresh political storm. In her resignation, Sushmita Dev confirmed quitting both the Rajya Sabha and party membership. She defended her decision in an exclusive interaction, even as her next move remains under watch.
7: मेरी राजनीति बंगाल में नहीं है, मेरी राजनीति आसाम में है, और मुझे आसाम में ही राजनीति करना है। देखिए, अगर मैं किसी पार्टी में जाना चाहती हूँ, वो तो पार्टी का डिसीजन होता है, मेरा डिसीजन तो नहीं होता। तो मैं बीजेपी के खिलाफ बोलती थी, पर वहाँ जाके अटक जाती थी जब डेवलपमेंट की बात आती थी। So let's hope for the best.
6: Sources suggest she may join the BJP and contest a Lok Sabha by poll in Assam. This comes days after another senior exit, Sukhendu Shekhar Roy. He quit citing corruption allegations and failure of law and order in West Bengal. Two high-profile resignations in a week have raised serious questions over Mamata's parliamentary party. And now the numbers are growing. West Bengal leader of opposition Ritha Pratap Banerjee claims TMC MLAs in his camp have risen to 64.
8: आप लोगों का जो एमएलए का लिस्ट था 58 पे था, लेटेस्ट कितना गया? आप दावा कर रहे थे 64.
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6: The crisis is also spreading to parliament. Sources say Shayoni Ghosh, a vocal Mamata supporter, is among the signatories on a list of nearly 20 rebel TMC MPs. A development that has shocked party ranks. TMC MP Mala Roy is also in Delhi. Sources say she too is likely to join the emerging rebel camp, further widening the split. Meanwhile, Mamata's nephew Abhishek Banerjee met Rahul Gandhi for over an hour and a half on Wednesday. This follows Mamata Banerjee's meeting with Sonia Gandhi at latter's home a day earlier. Rebel MPs now claim support of around 20 MPs, a key number under the anti-defection law. The Mamata camp, however, is disputing these figures. But in today's churn of Indian politics, 20 is no longer just a number. It is a threshold that can reshape alignments. With defections and realignments playing out across states and across parties, the larger question now is whether political morality itself has been reduced to arithmetic. Bureau Report, India Today.
5: For years now, Hyderabad has been celebrated as India's cyber city, a symbol of tech, a symbol of growth and a symbol of global investment. Yet, just a few hours of heavy rain can bring a city like Hyderabad to a standstill. It can flood the streets and leave the citizens stranded. But this isn't just about one party or one government or in fact one city. It's a failure of long-term urban planning repeated year after year. And it's not just Hyderabad, as I said, from Delhi to Bengaluru to Chennai, cities across India continue to equate development with skyscrapers while basic infrastructure struggles continue to be there.
6: The monsoon may still be days away from Hyderabad, but the city has already caught a trailer of what's to come. Heavy pre-monsoon showers pounded Hyderabad on Tuesday, bringing large parts of the city to a standstill. Vehicles were seen stranded and partially submerged on waterlogged roads. Police personnel rushed to clear routes and make way for ambulances amid the chaos. Even roads surrounded the Telangana Secretariat were inundated after hours of intense rainfall. The downpour exposed the city's drainage woes, several localities reporting severe waterlogging. Not even Hyderabad's flyovers escaped the impact. Water collected at multiple locations, disrupting traffic and causing long delays for commuters. A portion of the entrance arch of Diwan Devdi, the ancestral residence of the Salar Jung family, collapsed during the downpour. Two people lost their lives due to electrocution during the rains. The scale of disruption has once again raised questions about Hyderabad's preparedness ahead of the monsoon season. With roads submerged, drains overflowing, and traffic crippled, residents are wondering whether the city is ready for the monsoon that is yet to arrive. With Abdul Bashir, Bureau Report, India Today.
5: Now, usually a demolition drive is accompanied by notices, orders and official paperwork. But in Surat, more than 100 homes were razed in broad daylight. Hundreds were left homeless and yet no agency is willing to say who ordered the bulldozers to go and raise the buildings down. Residents point fingers at civic officials and police presence on the ground, while the municipal corporation says it wasn't involved at all. So who demolished these homes? We try to find that answer in this report.
1: More than 100 homes demolished, hundreds left homeless. Bulldozers rolled in early in the morning. Homes came crashing down. But nearly 2 weeks later, nobody is willing to say who ordered the demolition. A mystery that is raising serious questions in Surat. On May 30th, bulldozers arrived at Nasir Nagar in Surat. Residents say they were woken up and told to leave immediately. No notice, no warning. Within hours, over the homes were reduced to rubble. Locals claim municipal officials and police personnel were present throughout the operation.
10: Mahanagar Palika ke karmachari, adhikari aur executive engineer Sujal Prajapati, Jayang Jeevan Ramjiwala, deputy engineer Arpan Parmar, असिस्टेंट इंजीनियर मोनिक परमार, टीए सैयद और पूरी टीम, कम से कम 25 से 30 इनके अधिकारी थे, उसमें कुछ महिला अधिकारी भी थी।
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1: 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The civic body has now formed a six-member inquiry committee to investigate the role of its own officials. The demolition triggered protests by affected residents and Congress workers. Families marched from the municipal office to the municipal commissioner's residence demanding accountability. Women and children joined the protest before police stepped in and removed demonstrators from the site. More than 100 homes gone. Hundreds of lives uprooted. Bulldozers were there. Police were there. Residents say officials were there. Yet, no agency is willing to own the operation. So if the municipal corporation did not order it and no department is claiming responsibility, then who sent the bulldozers? Because in a city full of cameras, paperwork and permissions, homes don't simply disappear on their own. With Brijesh Doshi, Bureau Report, India Today.
5: That's all we could pack in for you in this edition of News, but don't go anywhere. More news and updates continue on the other side of this break.
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0: and welcome. You're watching In the Club. I am Susan. Not every spy begins as a hero. Alpha traces the journey of a young woman trained to become an assassin, marking the YRF Spy universe's first female-led spy thriller. Starring Alia Bhatt, Shaveri, Bobby Deol, among others, the film blends action, emotion, and a compelling origin story. Take a look.
1: ये क्या?
2: Alpha.
1: Alpha मतलब?
2: Secret program है. India के next generation soldiers तैयार करने के लिए.
3: Every spy has a beginning, but in Alpha, the story isn't about an agent being recruited. It's about an assassin being created.
2: सबसे पीर. तो भी वही है हमारी एकलौती
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3: Interestingly, it marks the franchise's first assassin-led narrative, offering a fresh perspective on a universe traditionally centered around spies and covert operatives. Directed by Shiv Ravel, Alpha is a high-energy action thriller that also stands as Yash Raj Films' first female-led spy film.
4: Wolf ki beti, wolf hi hoti hai, sir.
3: Led by Alia Bhatt and Shaveri Vagh, the project expands the spy universe with a story that blends action, emotion, and personal transformation.
2: सबसे पहले, सबसे तेज, सबसे पीर.
3: Meanwhile, Bobby Deol plays the film's primary antagonist. His character is believed to share a mentor-like relationship with Alia Bhatt's protagonist before eventually emerging as her great adversary.
4: Wolfy hoti hai, sir.
3: The film also features Anil Kapoor in a pivotal role, further strengthening an ensemble that brings together some of the industry's most popular names.
5: Ankur, tune kuch kiya? Tu kuch touch kiya? 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Tu dar mat, kuch nahi hoga.
6: Sangwe waise ye.
3: Work front, Alia Bhatt was last seen in Jigra and will next be seen in Sanjay Leela Bhansali's Love and War alongside Ranbir Kapoor and Vicky Kaushal.
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0: 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Take a look.
8: It's over. When I say it's over.
3: Rumors around Yash's much-awaited film Toxic have been making headlines ever since the film's release was postponed.
8: Until then,
3: Now, reports claiming that Toxic is undergoing a massive 100-day reshoot, allegedly costing an additional 40 crore rupees, have sparked widespread discussion online. The speculation suggested that Yash was unhappy with parts of the film and that extensive reshoots were being planned. However, the makers have firmly denied the reports. KVN Productions has clarified that no such reshoots are scheduled and called the claims completely false. The rumors gained traction after Toxic underwent multiple release date changes. The film was first delayed from its earlier release plan and later postponed again as the makers worked on a larger global release strategy. Directed by Geetu Mohandas, Toxic stars Yash alongside Nayanthara, Kiara Advani, Huma Qureshi, Tara Sutaria and Rukmini Vasant. The film marks Yash's first release since the blockbuster KGF franchise and remains one of the most anticipated Indian films in production.
9: Do you think you'll come? I don't think so. Nobody's so insane.
3: May have been put to rest, fans are still awaiting one big announcement.

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2: Beloved toys are back, and this time the gang is navigating the digital age in Pixar's Toy Story 5. 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

0: Pixar's Toy Story 5 introduces Lilypad, a high-tech, frog-shaped, smart tablet that joins the beloved cast of toys, bringing a brand new challenge for Woody, Buzz Lightyear, Jessie, and the rest of the gang.
1: I knew you through the days of the blades of the grass in summer.
0: The film explores how toys navigate playtime in an increasingly digital world, with Lilypad disrupting their familiar routines and making their lives exponentially harder as they confront a fresh threat to the very essence of play. Voice actors Tom Hanks and Tim Allen reprise their roles as Woody and Buzz Lightyear, respectively. They're joined by Joan Cusack as Jessie, Blake Clark as Slinky Dog, and Tony Hale as Forky. Hey. The new film also introduces Conan O'Brien as Smarty Pants, bringing a fresh dynamic to the ensemble.
2: Toy Story 5. Isn't that crazy? Legendary franchise. These films are amazing. I can't believe this. Initially, I wanted the role of Woody. And they told me that they already promised that to Tom Hanks.
0: The Toy Story franchise broke new ground in 1995 as the first fully computer-animated feature film.
3: Star Command, come in. Do you read me?
4: The story of two toys. Oh,
3: there seems to be no sign of intelligent life anywhere.
5: Hello?
6: Who ya?
4: Headed for a showdown.
5: My name is Woody. This is my spot.
3: I am Buzz Lightyear. I come in peace.
5: You are a child's plaything!
3: You are a sad, strange little man.
0: Its sequels, released in 1999...
3: Woody once risked his life to save me. I couldn't call myself his friend if I were wounded.
0: 2010...
7: New toys! Yeah!
3: Buzz Lightyear, at your service.
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9: You're Bonnie's toy.
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10: Huh? What?
9: Oh, Bo? Forky, come on.
8: Bo?
0: With the third and fourth films both surpassing $1 billion at the global box office and winning Academy Awards for Best Animated Feature.
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0: Industry observers note that while Pixar's recent box office results have fluctuated, returns from established franchises like Toy Story have remained robust, contributing significantly to the studio's overall performance. With Alice, Entertainment Bureau, India Today.
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Good evening and welcome. You're with the news today, your primetime destination news, newsmakers, talking points Wednesday night. Let's tell you our big talking point. Prime Minister Modi has gone past a landmark set by Jawaharlal Nehru. Longest serving continuously in office elected Prime Minister since 1952. How has India changed in the last 12 years under PM Modi? What are his biggest achievements and failures? Modi at 12. Also, another TMC MP has quit. Sushmita Dev will be joining me on the show today. Lots to look forward to. But first, as always, it's time for the headlines at 9. NDA leaders give Prime Minister Modi a standing ovation after he becomes the longest continuously serving elected Prime Minister of India since 1952. Opposition calls it political optics and event management Modi style. Another TMC MP quits party. Rajya Sabha Sushmita Dev resigns, says decision had nothing to do with poll rout. She also meets Assam Chief Minister, sparking joining the BJP buzz. Election Commission of India to announce the decision tomorrow on Meenakshi Natarajan's candidature in the Rajya Sabha. The Congress leader's papers were cancelled for allegedly hiding a criminal case against her. Tamil Nadu Chief Minister Vijay's second visit to Delhi after becoming Chief Minister. Thalapati meets Rahul and Sonia Gandhi at 10 Janpath. Also meets President Draupadi Murmu, VP Radhakrishnan. India Today's news break on fake oxytocin injections confirmed. Rajasthan minister admits injection had only water, admits bleeding of women couldn't be stopped. The West Asia ceasefire remains fragile. US and Iran trade strikes once again. Trump says Tehran will pay the price for stalled talks. And Ben Stokes and pace bowler Gus Atkinson dropped from the England team for the second test against New Zealand. Two players flouted the team's midnight curfew to go to a London nightclub and get caught in a brawl. Joe Root named the England captain. Okay, let's turn though to our top story today. 12 years in power and counting, a record in office for an Indian Prime Minister. Prime Minister Narendra Modi has become India's longest continuously serving Prime Minister, surpassing Jawaharlal Nehru. Remember though, Jawaharlal Nehru was Prime Minister for 17 years, but the first general election took place in 1952. So 12 years that Mr. Nehru also had. Well, whichever way you look at it, the NDA celebrated the milestone with a grand show of strength in Delhi. All the allies and MPs and ministers gathering together and felicitating Prime Minister Modi. The opposition, though, says this is classic Modi-style political optics and event management when the focus should be on the real issues facing the country. Take a look. 12 years, Modi at 12.

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0: Narendra Damodar Das Modi becomes India's longest continuously serving elected Prime Minister, surpassing Jawaharlal Nehru's 4,398 days. The government marked its 12 years in power with a conclave at the Bharat Mandapam in the national capital on Wednesday. Prime Minister Modi was felicitated by his cabinet colleagues and NDA allies. Chief ministers and senior leaders from 22 NDA-ruled states flew down to Delhi to attend the event. Addressing the gathering, Prime Minister Modi exhorted his party men and allies to work for a Viksit Bharat by 2047.
1: देश ने जो कुछ हासिल किया वो दुनिया देख रही है, लेकिन अब हमें अपनी दृष्टि आगे की ओर रखनी है। हमें 2047 के लक्ष्य को देखते हुए उस लक्ष्य को पूरा करने के लिए अपनी स्पीड को और बढ़ानी होगी।
0: BJP's coalition partners heaped praise on Modi, who first took oath as Prime Minister on May 26, 2014.
2: Historic tribute to India's longest-serving, continuously elected Prime Minister, Sri Narendra Modi ji. The right leader at the right time, at the right place. Narendra Modi ji as Prime Minister of this great nation, working with a single agenda, that is nation first, a principle that all of us has constantly keep it in mind.
0: Earlier, Prime Minister Modi chaired a cabinet meeting. The cabinet passed a resolution applauding Prime Minister Modi on his record and gave him a standing ovation. The day had started with BJP leaders across the country offering prayers. The opposition called the celebrations a PR exercise and posted messages listing what they called promises broken by the Prime Minister. NCP SP leader Sharad Pawar urged people against comparing Modi's term to Nehru's, saying challenges in 1947 were massive. As the NDA government enters its 13th year, Prime Minister Modi has many challenges ahead. The biggest will be managing the economy at a time when the West Asia conflict has triggered a shake-up in global economy. Bureau Report, India Today.
3: Okay, so let's raise the big questions. How has India changed in the last 12 years of the Modi era? Has change in the last decade been for better or worse? What are the biggest achievements and failures of the Modi government? How do the optics of last 12 years match the ground reality? And is a comparison between Modi and Jawaharlal Nehru avoidable? Joining me on the show, GVL Narasimha Rao, former Rajya Sabha MP and senior leader BJP. I'm joined by Amitabh Dubey, spokesperson of the Congress, Ashok Malik, partner at the Asia Group, Pawan Verma, author and former diplomat, and Sanjay Jha, political analyst who was once with the Congress. Good to have all of you on our talking point. Let's raise that first big question. How has India changed in the last 12 years? I want each of you to get 1 minute preliminary remarks. You start, GVL. How has India changed in your view in the last 12 years under Prime Minister Modi's uninterrupted rule in power?
4: Good evening to you and the viewers. Under Prime Minister Sri Narendra Modi, India has shown that it has the capacity to rise and to become a world power. And in 12 years, the whole world has witnessed development. People of the country have experienced development across all sectors. The poverty levels have reduced to almost one-fourth of what it used to be under the Congress regime. There is an all-round development. India is the fastest growing, largest economy, large economy in the world. And And the era of corruption is all over. Mm-hmm. Under the Congress, India was synonymous. Congress was synonymous with corruption, and BJP is synonymous mm-hmm. with development. Modi is synonymous with the transformational development okay. and a development by development of a completeness and not incremental development that we have seen under the Congress governments.
3: Okay, so that's your 1 minute. Amitabh Dubey, your 1 minute. How has India changed under Mr. Modi, and has it changed for the better or worse?
5: I think, Rajiv, unfortunately, on a number of very important counts, it has clearly deteriorated and taken a turn for the worse. GVL, Narasimha Rao just mentioned corruption. This is arguably the most corrupt government in the history of this country. The electoral bond scam was such an outstanding example of pure political corruption. The BJP got 2,500 crores of donations from companies that were under investigation by the CBI, Enforcement Directorate, Income Tax. We all know how the cronies close to the Prime Minister have gotten sweetheart deal after sweetheart deal, while the rest of the investment is languishing. Most of India's private sector is languishing. A large number of businessmen have left the country. And now, as we see from the declining rupee, the money is going with them. I think when you take a higher 30,000-foot view, you will see that the GDP growth rate, you will agree that the GDP and economic growth is the most important thing for this country,
3: right.
5: Has been lower than it was under the UPA. Despite all the recalculations of GDP, you have a record inequality. The top 1% own 40% of the assets, more than 20% of the income of this country. 4 out of 10 graduates are jobless. This is a record that, frankly, is to be ashamed of. Now, of course, there is some momentum in the economy, and the government has been building on the achievements of the past, and that will continue. But when it comes mm-hmm. to the actual responsibility and decision-making of the Prime Minister, it has led to a very sorry state of affairs over the past many years.
3: Okay. Your 1 minute is up. I want to turn to Ashok Malik. Your 1 minute. How has India changed in the Modi era, and has it changed for the better or worse?
6: Rajdeep, at the simplest level, when you measure change, it's change you can see. Let's focus on infrastructure and the way India looks. In the past 12 years, India has changed enormously. By infrastructure, I don't just mean physical infrastructure. I mean digital infrastructure as well, including the broadband rollout, which is all India today and pan-India. By physical infrastructure, I mean ports and airports, which airports have doubled. I also mean rural roads. I mean border roads. I mean bridges in the northeast of India that have been pending for years. I mean the railway rollout in, again, places like the northeast and Jammu and Kashmir, which were pending for years. India has changed enormously. India is much more physically integrated because of the infrastructure rollout. The infrastructure accretion we've had in the past 12 years has been unmatched in any 12-year or 20-year period or even longer in our recent history. Now, you could argue India is better off today than it was in the 60s. It simply has more money, so mm-hmm. it can spend more capital on this infrastructure. That is correct. But somewhere, it is also the man. It is not just the moment and the money. It is also the man. Mr. Modi and his government have been driven by pushing for infrastructure projects that were pending for years and completing them. So I do believe his right. chief attribute okay. will be the transformation your 1 minute. Of India in terms of infrastructure. Okay,
3: transformation of India in terms of infrastructure. Sanjay Jha, has India changed for the better or worse? And if so, how has it changed in the last 12 years?
7: Rajdeep, I'll get into the granular details in the subsequent part of the program. But there are two important points I wish to make, and quickly within 1 minute. The first point is that the political business model of the BJP has been brazenly one of polarization. Now, what does that mean? Now, normally in all our debates, we assume polarization to be social polarization, which is a reality. The anti-Muslim tirades in particular have now reached absolutely nauseating levels. It is an absolutely alarming state of social decay in our country. And let's try and understand that in detail today. That the most dangerous explosion under the Modi government has been this mob violence culture in India. If you have normalized lynching, to me, that is India's collapse. Mohabbat bin Akhlaq's murder was once discussed on primetime in 2015. And now when the RSS goes to the US, they are asked questions on the Ku Klux Klan. That is Narendra Modi's legacy to India. The second is the economic polarization that I think Amitabh mentioned briefly. And it's important. It has led over the last 12 years to extraordinary concentration of economic power with just a few industrialists, which is not the model that will take India anywhere. And it's showing in the numbers. And I'll tell you the risk there. The risk is that the investments have gone. Foreign investors are not coming. The private investors are not investing in India. Why? One, they're scared of ED, CBI income tax rates, which have happened. And then those companies have been handed over to some famous industries close to the government. The second, very worrying, is that new entrepreneurs are not going to invest in India because they suspect one of these friends of Mr. Modi will come and do a hostile takeover. This is India's biggest crisis moment, both economically as well as socially. There are other points which we can discuss later on in your program.
3: Your time is up. Your time is up. Final word on this segment, Pawan Verma, to you. What is, according, how has India changed in the last 12 years, and has it changed for the better or worse?
8: I wish, Rajdeep, I could give you absolute answers to a question like this, because there are pluses and there are minuses, and I think honestly and objectively we should recognize them. First of all, I think that I'd like to use this occasion to congratulate Prime Minister Modi on completing 12 years. He rose from a humble family, rose to become Chief Minister and then Prime Minister, and for 12 years he has remained and he has run a stable government. Stability of government itself is one of his first achievements, I would like to say. Secondly, I think by and large during this period there has been some degree of macroeconomic stability. Inflation has been kept in control. Thirdly, I think that some attempts at reform were made. We had the RERA Act, the Insolvency Act. I think some attempt was also made for agricultural reform, though it didn't succeed. And I think on foreign policy, for me, for the biggest achievement of this government was Balakot, where you pulled Pakistan's bluff. People may assess it in whatever manner they want, but at least to an open terrorist and violent and heinous act, the government of India responded firmly. So, and finally, on the plus side, I would say that in these three terms of Prime Minister Modi, one thing him and the BJP has succeeded in doing is to almost completely destroy, if not destroy it, that's too strong, but to completely disperse and fracture the opposition. They have just not been able to come together. I think in terms of pure Chanakyan Niti, Amit Shah and Prime Minister Modi have been ahead. Now in terms of the minuses, very quickly, I think that with three stable majorities and two absolute majorities, I think perhaps Prime Minister Modi could have done more in terms of economic reform, ease of doing business. The country is crying out for it. I think that's an area where the hesitancy needs to go because India is waiting for it. Secondly, I think inequality is a big issue which this government has not been fully able to tackle. We are 142nd on the index of per capita income, and that needs to be taken care of. Thirdly, I think that there is a need to look at the education sector. We are producing an army of the unemployable. Unemployment, employment opportunities are going down. So I think that's an area. And finally, there has been an erosion of institutions. And I think the Prime Minister Modi would do well for himself and his image and the government if some degree of impartiality is once again restored to institutions in terms of public perception. So I think that's broadly the balance sheet.
3: So I've heard all five of you. As I said, we have limited time, but I want to
8: in a way, from these two very extreme positions, I want to try and find a middle ground. I know some of you have given the pluses and minuses, but GBL, you know, today also there's a drum beating, cheerleading. You know, it is a remarkable feat in uncertain times to be Prime Minister for 12 years in a row. But is there a recognition that under the glitter, under the optics, there are real issues? We've seen issues like paper leaks revealing a lack of governance when it comes to basic issues. If year after year papers get leaked and the numbers have increased in the last 10 years, it reveals a deeper governance deficit. Is there a tendency to gloss over the weaknesses?
4: Not at all, Rajdeep. If there is any government ever in India, I can't possibly speak for the whole world, but I can tell you there has never been a government which worked 24/7. Never a leader. Can you even cite any other leader who has worked as hard as Prime Minister? Never taking even a holiday. Attending to every single issue on top priority. Ensuring a 360-degree
8: Are you saying that Manmohan Singh didn't work? Are you saying other Prime Ministers didn't work? Manmohan Singh was a very hard-working Prime Minister.
4: Without sounding arrogant, with a great deal of respect, I would say Manmohan Singh ji would not have worked 50% of the capacity of Prime Minister Narendra Modi. And this, I can say it because obviously the sheer enthusiasm, the dynamism of Prime Minister Narendra Modi, you cannot find in any other leader. You have a leader of the opposition today who on the eve of elections goes and goes on holidays abroad. You don't even see him campaigning in states where his party has a stake. And here you have Prime Minister who never takes a holiday. Mm-hmm. I think people obviously don't want to lose such leaders. Right. He's been Prime Minister for 12 years plus because people think nobody anywhere in sight who can deliver as much as Prime Minister can do. Like the leak, exam paper leak, I do agree there are challenges, but this Prime Minister addresses every such challenges and he uses them as opportunities to try and reform. There is never complicity. There has never been any attempt to push over or shove anything under the carpet. I think this Prime Minister's sincerity, his hard work, his selflessness, because he doesn't promote his family. The only family, if he promotes politically, is the BJP family, is the NDA family. And that is his job as the leader of the coalition. And people don't give repeat mandates to a leader, without delivery.
8: I take your point. People don't give repeat mandates without delivery, which brings me to you, Amitabh Dubey, that while you are so critical of the Prime Minister, saying under his regime, cronyism has increased, inequalities have widened, the fact is the people seem to elect him time and again. They would say, for example, the welfare delivery architecture has only increased through digitization, Jan Dhan Yojana, the Jam Trinity, Jan Dhan Aadhaar Mobile. Are you not going to give him any credit for what has been achieved? If he was such a bad, poor Prime Minister, why does he keep getting re-elected?
5: So, Rajdeep, firstly, I will point out the obvious that Aadhaar, basic savings bank accounts, financial inclusion was all created during the UP and this government took it forward as it should have. And we commend this government for having doing it. But it should be a little generous in sharing credit for good work done. The fact is that winning elections. Now, you know, I think Mr. Pawan Verma said on the one hand that, you know, he has dispersed the opposition. We are seeing what's happening right now in West Bengal. And then he also said that the institutions have been weakened. Now, there is a very clear connection here. These are not two independent things. You will recall that in 2024, Mr. Modi barely won a majority, or he didn't win his own majority. He had to cobble together a coalition. And then suddenly, a few months later, he's winning two states, Haryana and Maharashtra, decisively, where he had just been defeated. And we have evidence that there was vote chori. So this is clear institutional manipulation going on. If his record is so great, why is he being forced into this kind of manipulation? Mm-hmm. Now, when he was caught with this vote chori, we suddenly had this SIR from a completely compromised election commission. And you had a sweeping victory in Bihar after lakhs of voters were cut out. for a government that's been in power for 20 years. And now we see what's happening in West Bengal, where you had logical discrepancies leading to, you know, 2.7 million voters being excluded. And we are seeing the result of that. So there is this nexus of capital, of manipulation of institutions that is leading to these outcomes. Now, if everything was, like I said, hunky-dory, why are we now seeing manipulation of census data? Why are census teachers who are doing the household census reporting that are being forced to say, ki yahan pani hai, where there is no pani, there is a roof, where there is no roof? The fact is that if things were going so great, all of this manipulation, including that of data, would not be necessary. And yet we see it happening every day.
4: Rajdeep.
8: Okay. You know, which brings me to, we'll give everyone a chance. I've heard you, I've heard him patiently. I want to bring in Ashok Malik because I'm trying to get a more complex picture of the last 12 years, the pluses and the minuses. Ashok Malik, you mentioned an I factor infrastructure. And I think no one can deny that there has been visible growth in infrastructure. But the other I is institutions. Have institutions weakened? Amitabh Dubey seems to suggest whether it's the weaponization of enforcement directorate to target political rivals or whether it's the election commission, the general perception is there has been a democratic backsliding because institutions have been undermined, including, dare I say, a section of the media. Ashok, can you unmute? Could you unmute, please?
6: I'm sorry. My apologies. Rajdeep, this democratic backsliding debate is impossible to either defend or refute because it is an amorphous, intangible set of political perceptions which happen with every government all the time. And how do you define it? What precisely do people mean? Have there been aberrations here and there? Yes, there have been under this government or under previous governments as well. But broadly, are we less democratic than we were 10 years ago?
8: It's become more brazen. Critics say it's become far more brazen.
6: Modern politics is more brazen.
8: It's become far more brazen. If 95% of the cases are of enforcement cases against opposition leaders, and if there is a washing machine that is seen to clean up their past, surely there is something that is wrong, significantly wrong. The executive is seen to be undermined by a centralized PMO.
6: Politics, as you know and I know, is not a nursery school. It has never been a nursery school, not under this government, not under previous governments. So for every example you give, I can give an opposite example and we can go on and on and on. That is not the way one judges a 12-year epoch in the life of a prime minister. I don't think you will judge the Nehru years solely by the metric of what happened in Kerala in 1959. That would be unfair. You know, you don't pick random examples here and there to judge the enormity of an epoch. I think that is unfair.
8: Mm-hmm.
6: So right. There have been enormous achievements in this.
8: Do you think it's also unfair when this government? Do you think it's also unfair, Ashok, when this government is tarred with cronyism? You know, you've got a Sanjay Jha saying that this government has created a crony capitalist culture. Do you believe that's also unfair? Do you believe when he says the social polarization has widened, is that also unfair?
6: I'm not here to refute everything Sanjay says. I don't think that's the purpose of this debate. But I'll tell you one thing. Right. This government, like my previous governments, including Nehru's government in the 50s, has attempted to create national champions. Now, in any country, including South Korea, which is the epitome of national champion creation, there is always a tension between creating a few solid national champions that a country needs and the national economy needs, and the risk that you are concentrating important businesses or important sectors of the economy with just a few players. That tension exists. There's no solution to it. It is a constant process of iteration. We have four or five big groups in India today. We need 10. But I think everybody recognizes that, and that is the process that will continue.
8: Okay.
6: That's a debate we can happen 10 years from now if some other party is in power as well.
8: You know, that's the point in a way, Sanjay Jha, when you go on banging about crony capitalism and Mr. Modi's government is all about cronyism, Are you being a little uncharitable? There will be those, as Ashok Malik says, Mr. Modi is trying to build national champions and a model, a business model around national champions, including, dare I say, let's name them the Adanis and the Ambanis.
7: Rajdeep, I will take half the time that the other panelists have taken to make four emphatic points on your show, because I think this is a very important program. I would be very charitable to call Mr. Modi's government, it is like a PR firm given police powers. That's what this government is all about. It's about a great primetime spectacle that we are subjected to every night, which has got nothing to do with either substance or performance. Now, my fourth bullet points, I'll repeat what I said earlier. This is divide and rule 2.0 that we are seeing. The British did it. Mr. Modi has done it since 2014. And it's blatant, it's brazen, and I don't think they care. It's almost vulgar and shameless, if I can use strong words. As somebody who's got relatives who are minority in different countries, I shudder.
8: Go ahead with your bullet points. Less rhetoric. Give me hard facts. Bullet points are hard facts.
7: This is a government of the 1%, by the 1%, for the 1%. It's a government of a few. I mean, Ashok can argue till the cows come home. It is very obvious that this government is actually sold its business model to big industrialists. India is too complicated and complex an economy and more gigantic to be given to a few people. Point number three, India's demographic dividend is now a lost generation. India's youth, the rise of the Kokro Janata Party is a manifestation of the frustrations of the youth in this country over 12 years. My last point, very critical, cooperative federalism. That has been destroyed without any compunctions. It has now become competitive intimidation. I mean, states are threatened that if you don't co-opt, we'll not give you the subsidies or the benefits we need to give you. When did this happen in the past?
8: Okay. You know, there is, therefore, Pawan Verma, very quickly, on the plus side, as we said, infrastructure. I think no one can deny there has been a huge infrastructure push, whether it's digital, whether it's physical infrastructure. There is stable leadership. But there are concerns that what centralization of power is doing on the ground and the gap between promises and performance at times. Do you believe, therefore, that some of the euphoria needs to be tempered with ground realities? A quick response.
9: I'll give a very quick response, Rajdeep. Of course, euphoria needs to be tempered by analysis and objectivity. Sanjay mentioned divide and rule. If he was talking in the political context, I ask all those who are in the opposition to ask themselves, why are they so easily divided? The BJP is united. And they are all united in fighting the BJP but are divided. That's a question that should be asked only 12 years after Prime Minister Modi. Secondly, very quickly, I'll take 30 seconds. I think there has been progress, although I was not a supporter of demonetization. One consequence of that has been a quantum jump in digitization. Secondly, I think you've rightly pointed out that there has been a push on infrastructure. And thirdly, although I believe it should be tempered down to be replaced by qualitative change on the ground, the welfareism structure is more expanded today than ever before, with 80 crore families getting food subsidies. Now, I believe what he needs to focus on now is A, inequality, B, growing unemployment, and lastly, I think very rightly, there's a demographic dividend in this country. The youth are being educated without the opportunities or the skill to be employed. We are having a situation where in a general overall picture of inequality, which economic reforms are not addressing, we have a problem with that demographic dividend, and I think the government needs to focus on that.
8: You know, I want to ask you this, GVL Narasimha Rao, while we've discussed the plus and minuses, my final question was about Nehru and Modi. There's a sense of triumphalism over Narendra Modi has now crossed Prime Minister Modi in terms of Prime Minister Nehru in terms of uninterrupted days in power. Is there still the burden of Nehru that weighs heavy on this government? Should we not judge this government by what it has achieved rather than constantly drawing comparisons with what Nehru did or what the Congress did
9: as you said, the hardest working prime minister, as if before 2014, no prime minister worked hard.
4: No prime minister worked as hard. And that I will continue to repeat that. Okay, but comparison with Jawaharlal right. Nehru does not in any way diminish him. There was not a statement made to show Sri Jawaharlal Nehru in any poor light. It's statistics are statistics. When you win a World Cup, when you say we have won for the second time, you will highlight it or you will just say we won the World Cup, we don't want to talk about the history. Comparing any achievement against a benchmark is certainly a valid comparison. And this does not in any manner undermine Jawaharlal Nehru's contribution or his stature. But for people to understand, but Prime Minister Narendra Modi ji, let me say this. There is no leader in the world today who has been in office even for 10 years. In these 12 years, UK had six prime ministers. Japan, Italy have had five prime ministers. Canada and Australia had three prime ministers. Yeah, I'm talking about democratically elected governments. Okay, and in our neighborhood, Nepal, Sri Lanka, Bangladesh, Pakistan, 3 to 6 leaders have changed. Heads of government I'm talking about. And here you have India, which is an exception, a true democracy. And if anybody thinks a PR can help somebody to win elections repeatedly, then they should go hunt for Rahul Gandhi. I think Sanjaya should hunt a good publicity.
7: A rejoinder, please.
4: Publicity professional for him, and they will get 4 seats next time. This is the poorest understanding of politics or an attempt to undermine somebody's achievement.
7: Razib, can I make a quick
9: Sanjay
7: point?
9: Sanjay, you want to respond? I'm almost... very quickly. Please respond very quickly.
7: You know, the very fact that we are having a debate today on 12 years of Mr. Modi exactly establishes my point that this government is all about propaganda and not performance. Pandit Nehru, Mr. Rao, let me just appraise you and educate you, was prime minister for 16 years and 9 months. So your
4: he
7: party
4: was not elected for the first time.
7: I didn't interrupt you.
4: He was not elected for the first time.
7: One minute.
9: The argument, Sanjay Jha, is that this is that in 19. The argument is post 52, our first elections took place. That's the argument the BJP makes. Which is a fair argument to some.
7: Well, let me tell you, that is what is called as a statistical sleight of hand. If you're talking about tenure or longevity in the office, then let's not compare apples and oranges, right? Pandit Nehru was there for 16 years, 9 months, and Mr. Modi is celebrating 12 years. That tells you what this government is all about, in short.
4: No, when you qualify he's the longest serving elected prime minister. So there is no ambiguity or no infactuality about it.
9: Is this important, Rajiv? Okay, then let's... why do you say it's... It seemed to send out a message that we've had a stable leader who's not been defeated. Remember, he was 12 years prime minister, chief minister in Gujarat and then India. So the BJP is saying, look, this is a record of sorts. You don't think it's important, Pawan Verma?
8: No, in my view, this whole constant comparison is completely ridiculous. Each leader makes his or her own contribution. And to judge what they have contributed in numbers of years, months and days, and to do calculation exercises is a very jejune exercise. It's a childish exercise. We must judge leaders on their own merits. And such comparisons, I believe, are not part of a genuine assessment of what leaders have contributed or their leadership has contributed. Nehru was great in his own way. Prime Minister Modi will be judged now and also by history.
9: I couldn't agree with you more. On that, I must confess, much like cricketers in a particular era, judge them in the times in which they live. I appreciate all my guests joining me on my big talking point here today.
3: Okay, we've heard from the panelists on Modi at 12. Let me bring you my take today. Let me bring you the biggest achievements and failures of the Modi government as I see it. First, the achievements, the five big achievements according to me. The welfare delivery revolution, direct benefit transfers, Jan Dhan accounts, digital infrastructure have dramatically reduced leakages, expanded state capacity. Number two, the infrastructure push in the last 12 years, roads, railways, airports, public capital expenditure has been scaled up dramatically. Number three, inflation has remained mostly under control through the last decade, benefiting, of course, through much of this period from low oil prices. The government also has embarked on important reforms in the power and banking sector, for example. Number four, the digital transformation. The UPI and the wider India stack started in the Congress UPA era, but India has moved ahead under Modi's leadership to become a global leader in digital public infrastructure. The fifth achievement, political stability and decisive leadership in times of uncertainty. The BJP under Modi has ended the era of coalition fragility, provided in that sense a strong government at the center. Let's now take a look at the five big failings. Jobs deficit and tepid private investment. Economic growth has not consistently translated into sufficient quality employment, especially for young Indians. And private investment has not picked up amidst charges of cronyism, over-bureaucratization and regulatory issues that a number of businessmen have faced. Failing number two, social polarization. Whether it is religious and community division, the fact is, despite the slogans, they have deepened on the ground, raising concerns about social cohesion and constitutional values. The BJP doesn't have a single Muslim MP, for example, in its parliamentary in the Lok Sabha. Number three weakness, institutional weakening. The fact is, parliament, the federalism, independent institutions, and even the media have become increasingly, or sections of the media have become increasingly subordinate to executive power. Failing number four, agrarian rural distress. Despite welfare support, farm incomes have not got doubled as promised, and rural demand remains in many areas an area of persistent concern. And number five, the centralization of power. What is also seen as an asset is a weakness. The concentration of power around the Prime Minister's office has reduced internal debate within government and party structures, weakened ministerial responsibility. This, coupled with weaponization of agencies, normalization of Sam Dam Dandar Bhed politics, has led, according to many, to a democratic deficit, especially of our institutions. So you have the positives and the negatives. But I just want to say one thing. Let's not compare Modi ji with also Jawaharlal Nehru. They're 50 years apart. Let's judge each prime minister for the times in which they have lived and the different challenges they have faced. Okay, let's turn to our other top story, where the troubles for Mamata Banerjee's Trinamool Congress seem to widen by the day. Days after signs of unrest surfaced within its parliamentary party, another of its senior MPs, Sushmita Dev, has resigned from the Rajya Sabha and could be heading to the BJP. What also seems to be happening is some of Mamata Banerjee's other loyalists, including Sayani Ghosh, its star face in the Lok Sabha, apparently have signed on a letter to form a separate faction within the parliamentary party. Meanwhile, amidst all this turmoil, the TMC General Secretary Abhishek Banerjee met leader of the opposition Rahul Gandhi today, a day after Mamata Banerjee had met Sonia Gandhi, setting off speculation over a deepening alliance between the Congress and the TMC. Good to have you on the show, Sushmita Dev. You moved from the Congress to the TMC, and now we are told you're on your way to the BJP. Am I correct that you made the switch from Congress to TMC to possibly now the BJP?
10: You know, I need to know for certain what the next steps are. But it is a fact, Rajdeep, that after I resigned from the party, then I resigned from the Rajya Sabha seat with the vice president. And I went to meet the chief minister of Assam, Dr. Hemanta Biswa Sarma. We had a very candid conversation. And I think one thing is has been clear right from the start, like you said, from Congress to Trinamool to wherever, that I would like to focus in Assam and find a way to work there. So I have expressed that to him. So, I mean, there is no finality in our discussion. So he heard me out. So I think you'll have to wait for me to, you know, confirm that to you. But yes, we did have a discussion.
9: So it's likely, can I say, it's likely that you're on your way to the BJP since you've met Hemanta Biswa Sarma and it's out in the open?
10: See, you're asking me to now, you know, say, is this likely, is that likely? I had a discussion with him. So if tomorrow he comes back and tells me that, look, for whatever reason, it's not possible, I am hoping that I will be in a position to walk into the chief minister's office and ask him to help me with certain work in my region, which would not have been possible if I was in the Trinamool Congress. I know, Rajdeep, when you can't deliver to your people, you can't hold on to your base, you can't hold on to your support, and gradually you become irrelevant, and I'm definitely not wanting to go down that road.
9: So tell me, what's the reason that you left? Is it because Mamata Banerjee lost and the Trinamool Congress is now hemorrhaging? Is that the reason you left? Had Trinamool Congress won in Bengal, would you have still said, okay, I want to work for the people of Assam, that's why I'm leaving the party? Because a number of MPs seem to be leaving, or MLAs, simply because Mamata Banerjee's party has lost in West Bengal. What was the prime reason why you suddenly decided to leave the party when just a couple of days ago you were defending and praising Mamata Banerjee?
10: See, on the 4th of May, incidentally, it was not just the mandate of Bengal, which has been, which is getting a lot of focus. It's also the mandate of Assam that came. As you know, in Assam, Congress lost badly. Trinamool Congress won one seat, and BJP got around 102. So there's a clear mandate there. I know what people are thinking there. Number two is that it's not just you win some election, you lose some elections. It happens all the time. But I think what unfolded within the All India Trinamool Congress, right from the 4th of May, I watched the sequence of events right till 8th of June. And what became crystal clear to me is that, you know, even if out of my love and loyalty and respect for Mamatadi, if I continued in All India Trinamool Congress, I didn't see a way of how I could work in Assam. It's just not practical. I mean, I actually thought to myself that, is Mamatadi wondering what to do with me? And am I sitting at home and wondering, how do I take this forward? So it's a whole lot of things put together. And Rajdeep, I have no shame in saying that I'm a career politician. I'm not a part-time politician. It's not like I haven't dedicated my entire last 30 years in it. And I have to look at the ground reality and I have to be practical. And I thought this is the best decision I could take for myself.
9: So is practicality meaning that you have to be proximate to power at all times? That the closer you are to power, for career politicians, being proximate to power is the only way forward?
10: See, Rajdeep, it's a fact that Mamata Didi was in power when I joined Trinamool in 2021. But I don't know whether you'll understand, because I hope you do, because you came to Tripura. Every place or every area that I was asked to work in was one of the toughest. It was like a greenfield project I was given. And I can say it with great conviction that I was asked to handle Tripura, I was asked to handle Assam. And at least in Assam, I'm leaving the Trinamool, putting them in a better position, not worse, with even though it's a one single MLA. So my conscience is clear. And I think everybody has the right to change their mind. It's my right. Why should I not be able to change my mind? I mean, Rajdeep, in 2026 assembly elections, we saw Congress give 294 candidates against the Trinamool. Okay. And on 8th of June, all is well. So if top leaders and senior leaders and astute leaders can change their mind, I don't think anybody should question me if I have a change of mind.
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0: Welcome back. You're with the news today. Let's turn to tonight's Get Real India story, which is coming from Rajasthan, where there's been a shocking twist in the Kota maternal deaths case. Investigators now say five women who died after C-section deliveries may have been administered fake oxytocin injections containing only water. The Rajasthan government has acknowledged serious irregularities, while the manufacturing license of the company linked to the batch has been revoked. It's our Get Real India story.
1: Five women died after undergoing C-section deliveries at a government hospital in Kota, Rajasthan on May 25th. They had come in for what was meant to be a safe, routine childbirth procedure. They never returned home. At the center of the case is oxytocin, a life-saving injection used after delivery to control excessive bleeding. But a probe has now raised a disturbing question on whether the drug administered was genuine at all. Investigators reportedly found that fake oxytocin was administered to the women after C-sections. The injections allegedly contained only water, with no active ingredient and no medical effect, which meant post-delivery bleeding could not be controlled, and new mothers bled to death. The probe findings align with India Today's earlier report, which had first flagged the possibility of spurious injections behind the deaths. At the time, the Rajasthan government had denied any direct link between fake drugs and the deaths. Rajasthan Health Minister Gajendra Singh Kinsar has now admitted that the oxytocin vial contained only water.
2: ऑक्सीटोसिन के अंदर खाली पानी था उसके अंदर कोई उसके अंदर नहीं था ये अनियमता हमने पाई थी और वो भी जो है डिपार्टमेंट ने जो हम उनको जो 20-25% उनको छूट देते हैं कि हम आपके पास ड्रग्स नहीं है आप लोकल ले सकते हो तो वो लोकल परचेस किया गया उसके अंदर कोई भी मात्रा दवाई की नहीं थी.
1: Meanwhile, Punjab authorities have revoked the manufacturing license of Amritsar-based Jackson Laboratories linked to the batch of oxytocin supplied to the Kota hospital. Five women entered a government hospital to give life. Instead, they were given an injection that allegedly contained nothing but water. No treatment, no protection, no warning. And now, one question hangs over Kota's government hospital. How did a fake or defective drug reach the bedside and turn childbirth into death? Bureau Report, India Today.
0: Okay then, from that tragic story in Rajasthan, let's leave you with some good news. While war clouds once again hover over West Asia, the world is coming together for that great sporting festival, the World Cup Football, is about to start in a little over 24 hours across the North American continent. And guess what? Kerala is already preparing to watch the football fiesta. Well, we look forward to that over the next month and a half. For now, you stay well, stay safe. Good night, Shubhratri. Jai Hind, Namaskar, Jai Football.

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1: For years now, Hyderabad has been celebrated as India's cyber city, a symbol of tech, a symbol of growth and a symbol of global investment. Yet, just a few hours of heavy rain can bring a city like Hyderabad to a standstill. It can flood the streets and leave the citizens stranded. But this isn't just about one party or one government or in fact one city. It's a failure of long-term urban planning repeated year after year. And it's not just Hyderabad, as I said, from Delhi to Bengaluru.

0: large parts of the city to a standstill. Vehicles were seen stranded and partially submerged on waterlogged roads. Police personnel rushed to clear routes and make way for ambulances amid the chaos. Even roads surrounded the Telangana Secretariat were inundated after hours of intense rainfall. The downpour exposed the city's drainage woes, several localities reporting severe waterlogging. Not even Hyderabad's flyovers escaped the impact. Water collected at multiple locations, disrupting traffic and causing long delays for commuters. A portion of the entrance arch of Diwan Devdi, the ancestral residence of the Salar Jung family, collapsed during the downpour. Two people lost their lives due to electrocution during the rains. The scale of disruption has once again raised questions about Hyderabad's preparedness ahead of the monsoon season. With roads submerged, drains overflowing and traffic crippled, residents are wondering whether the city is ready for the monsoon that is yet to arrive. With Abdul Bashir, Bureau Report, India Today.
1: That's all we could pack in for you in this edition of News, but don't go anywhere. More news and updates continue on the other side of this break.
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2: 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The Prime Minister, of course, said this wasn't his achievement. It was the achievement of the NDA, of the BJP and the NDA partners and the people who cooperated with every move of the Prime Minister every time he sought their cooperation. Now, the Prime Minister, you can see in those images, you have all chief ministers, all NDA chief ministers, BJP chief ministers, alliance partners, BJP leadership present at Bharat Mandapam. The Prime Minister actually listed out where the situation was when he picked up in 2014, when he became the Prime Minister. He hit out at the Congress party, not once, but repeatedly, on aspects of corruption, governance, and when he spoke of the Hindu rate of growth, he said, why were Hindus targeted? Why wasn't it called the Congress rate of growth in the Congress party? And then the Prime Minister, after listing out details of where he came into the picture and the efforts that have been made in 12 years and where he intends to take the country in that journey for Viksit Bharat or a developed India by 2047. The first point he made was his government gave stability, a stable government to the people of India post 2014. So that era of coalition politics, 282 is what the BJP had in 2014, which went up to 303 in 2019, but came down to 240 in 2024. But then he gave the credit to the NDA, the alliance, which he said remained strong and had the people's trust after decades of what he termed was Congress misrule. He said expectations of 140 crore Indians, when they placed their trust in the Narendra Modi government in 2014, 19 and 24, that trust must be fulfilled. He said the nation is now free from corruption of the Congress era. And this is where he repeatedly hit out at the Congress party. He said progress was very slow under the Congress. And he said, why was it called the Hindu rate of growth when it should have been called the Congress rate of growth, which meant slow development, very poor governance? He hit out at the Congress for coining the term Hindu rate of growth. The Congress gave crores of corruption cases to the nation. We ensured, as he put it, corruption-free Bharat post 2014. Corruption-free governance development picked up pace, he said, post 2014. And then he's listed out targets that must be achieved and are being achieved. He listed out certain benchmarks like GDP growing at 7.7% despite the turmoil in the world, the current crisis in West Asia, the crisis in Europe, the Russia-Ukraine war earlier. One aspect that he really hit out at the difference from then and now was terror attacks. Pakistan state-sponsored radical Islamist terror attacks. And he said, before 2014, repeatedly India was attacked and there was no response. He listed out surgical strikes. He talked about the Balakot airstrikes and he spoke of Operation Sindoor. He said, India has now taken a strong stand against terror. He said, this is a nation that needs to move forward on energy security. That's extremely crucial. India's share in global growth is increasing and there are expectations that the world has from India. And this is where India must be able to deliver when it comes to whether it's being a reliable supply chain or providing solutions. He spoke of manufacturing, India emerging. The effort to emerge as a manufacturing hub will ensure Made in India aircraft. He laid emphasis on Sabka Saath, Sabka Vishwas and Prayas. Prayas, everyone must come together. So let me take it step by step. He's listed out several aspects. He spoke of digital payment where India now leads the world. But let's listen to the Prime Minister. I'll get you more on the story.
1: 2014 ke pehle ke kai dashak बहुत अस्थिरता और उथल पुथल से भरे हुए थे. इसका देश को बहुत नुकसान भी उठाना पड़ा. लेकिन अब देश की जनता एक स्थिर सरकार का काम भी देख रही है और उसकी निर्णायक क्षमताओं की 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
2: Let me quickly bring in Salman Soz, National Spokesperson of the Congress Party, and Tuhin Sinha, National Spokesperson of the Bharatiya Janata Party, into this conversation. We'll get you more on the story. Salman Soz, welcome. Respond to the Prime Minister saying, post 2014, things changed, development picked up pace, the nation trusted a stable government and leadership, and they were able to deliver. The Congress, the Prime Minister says, gave corruption and the slow rate of growth where Hindus were targeted, in his view, it was called the Hindu rate of growth. Response, sir.
3: Well, Gaurav, I'll just say this. The Prime Minister said many things, and of course, he has a degree in entire political science, but obviously he has not read history. The historian Raj Krishna actually came up with the Hindu rate of growth, not the Congress party. And he can say whatever he wants, but let me just share the data that his government shared with us on growth. You know, Ram Madhav, the RSS leader, recently wrote a piece in which he says that under Prime Minister Modi, the economy has doubled. He said more than doubled. He's using nominal growth rates. I'll use the same growth rates. If we take the growth rates that Ram Madhav is talking about, the Prime Minister is talking about, there's only one decade in the entire history of the country where the growth under Modi, in the first decade of Modi, was higher. And that was from 1951 to 1960. That was the only time. Otherwise, growth under Prime Minister Modi has been lower than under every Prime Minister for all these decades. Okay? The nominal growth rate that he was talking about, that Ram Madhav was talking about. Let me say something else to the Prime Minister, to the BJP, to the people watching us. He talks big. But what I remember, Gaurav, what you must remember, is that in the early 2000s, there was something called Chindia, China and India, the elephant versus the dragon. That was what the world was talking about. And in 2026, the dragon is fighting with America. India is not in that picture. India is still fighting with Pakistan, thanks to Prime Minister Modi. Thanks to Prime Minister Modi, we have America dictating to us what a trade deal would look like. And how we have to buy a poorer country $500 billion worth of goods from America. That's
2: so there
3: where
2: are three,
3: are.
2: Four points that you've raised. I will take all of them one by one. Let me get Tuhin Sinha to respond to some of what you've said on the economy. On national security and China, permit me to weigh in subsequently. But go on, Tuhin. Tuhin Sinha, respond to Mr. Salman.
4: Well, good evening, Gaurav. Good evening, everybody. You know, Congress should be the last person, the last party to pontificate on national security. We all remember how, you know, our cities were ravished with umpteen terror blasts between 2004 and 2008. What happens now? You know, we have an Operation Sindoor after Pehelgam. When Saifuddin Sohs, the father of the Congress representative, says that, you know, we should ignore the provocation from Pakistan. Why do we need to stop
2: industry? Sir, I'll come to terror in just a moment. You want to respond to the economy first?
4: Absolutely. You know, a 7.7% GDP growth in the present situation, where for the last 4 or 5 years, the world is battling, world is witnessing 3 or 4 different, you know, concurrent wars. Disruptions in supply chains is absolutely phenomenal. And even next year, the projection is 6.6%. The current account deficit, even in the present situation, is, you know, projected to be around 1.3%. At the end of this present financial year, it used to hover in the range of 4% in 2023. And why is it possible? Because of consistent fiscal reforms undertaken by Modi government. We were in the fragile five in 2014 when we inherited power. Today, thanks to the digital revolution that you have witnessed in the last 12 years, the benefits of which have percolated down to the poorest of the poor. Okay. You have 49 lakh crores, I repeat, 49 lakh crores put directly into the hands of the poorest of the poor through DBT, powered by Jandhan Aadhaar Jam Trinity. What used to happen in the Congress era? Rajiv Gandhi used to openly say that, you know, when we spend 1 rupee, only 15 paise goes to the poor. So by Congress party's own admission, if Congress was in power, you calculate 15% of 49 lakh crores, that is what they would have given to the poor. Fair the enough. Rest would have been pocketed by Congress leaders.
2: But where are, you know, Salman Sohs says China is taking on the United States. You are still trapped fighting Pakistan.
4: No, we have gone way beyond. The only people upset by our advancement is the Congress party. You are aware of the Great Nicobar project. Don't you know the geostrategic significance of it? its importance for India in the Indo-Pacific. Only the Congress party is consistently opposed to advancements. The India-Middle East-European corridor, which we have been working on, opens up an entirely new supply chain for the country. And Rahul Gandhi, just before the India-Middle East-European corridor was announced, sings praises and paeans for BRI, China's BRI.

0: China is taking on the United States, you are still trapped fighting Pakistan.
1: No, we have gone way beyond. The only people upset by our advancement is the Congress Party. You are aware of the great Nicobar project. Don't you know the geostrategic significance of it? Its importance for India in the Indo-Pacific. Only the Congress Party is consistently opposed to advancements. The India-Middle East-European corridor, which we have been working on, opens up an entirely new supply chain for the country. And Rahul Gandhi, just before the India-Middle East-European corridor was announced, sings praises and paeans for BRI, China's BRI. So this is the reality of this Congress Party.
0: Salman Soz wants to respond to that. Salman Soz, respond to the aspect where the Prime Minister says we were at...
2: Pakistan is a distraction for us as far as I can tell. Strategically, it makes no sense. But my question to the government is the following. I don't want to ask Tuhin because he won't have the answers. My question is the following. If China, is China a strategic rival or not? If it is, how is it that we have a $100 billion trade deficit with China? How is it? I want to know. Because they will not be able to answer. Now, Tuhin said something to the effect that now we have fiscal prudence, we have so much stuff. Does he know that central government debt as a share of the economy is now higher than it was? Does he know? He may not know, but I know because I deal with these subjects all the time. He talks about fiscal deficit. Let me tell him how the government is managing its fiscal deficit. This is what is happening to the people of this country, their rupee. When the rupee declines, the central bank basically starts profiting by selling dollars and they're trying to save the rupee. It makes a profit. It transfers that profit to the government of India. These transfers in the last 3 years have been record amounts. If, by the way, let me just finish this point. You'll enjoy it, Gaurav. If the RBI transfers to the government of India were at the same rate as they were during UPA, the fiscal deficit right now would be higher than 6%, Gaurav, if it was the same rate. The RBI is saving the government and the rupee is actually losing. It's the weakest currency in Asia. What are these guys talking about?
0: Go on, sir. Complete your point before I get Tuhin to respond.
2: But let me just say, Gaurav, to you. I will not say it to Tuhin. Gaurav, you are from, let's say, Gaurav, you and I, and Tuhin, and people watching the show are from the middle-income families, maybe upper-middle-income, some of us, but generally middle-income.
0: We are middle-income families.
2: The most taxes in this country are paid by the middle-income families now because your personal taxation has now gone higher than corporate taxation. Thanks to the government. The government says, "Hum aapko 2047 will give you Viksit Bharat. In the meantime, keep dreaming. And in the meantime, we'll just kill you." That's what this government is doing.
0: Okay, on quickly on taking on China and on the fiscal deficit.
1: There is a fundamental point which Mr. Soz would not accept. If we are engaging with China on the trade front today, in an indulgent way, or I don't think indulgent would be
2: indulgent.
1: Right. It also stems out of the, please don't come in between, it also stems out of the confidence that we have contained them on the borders, we can handle them on the borders. This is not the Congress era where we will cede any ground, where the whole understanding of, perhaps the understanding of Congress's undisclosed MOU with China in 2008 was that you can intrude and we will allow you to do that. That is how you ceded 40,000 square kilometers of land between 1947 to 2014. That, I can tell you, will never happen. As far as we are concerned, we have expanded our trade with almost all countries. But yes, our dependence, the dependence on the Chinese needs to decrease and will decrease subsequently over a period of time.
0: Okay, especially the aspect that you've raised on Great Nicobar Island. Would you quickly want to respond to that, Salman Soz, that the Tuhin Sinha says that's in national interest. In the BJP's point of view, it will checkmate China, but the Congress is trying to stall that project, according to Tuhin Sinha. Would you respond to
2: that? Thank you, Gaurav. Thank you, Tuhin, for raising that issue. It's a very important issue. I think this is the way I would respond to this. First of all, We in our country have to basically start pushing back against this idea that whenever you raise an issue, then you're anti-national. That is what the BJP wants. They want to stifle dissent. But the fact of the matter is that the great...

0: Rahul Gandhi, when they personally showed people what was going to happen to that part of the country. Now, why are they doing that? Let me explain that too. By the way, if anybody's interested, you should look at the fall of the rupee and the Great Nicobar, this project. They're linked because this government has basically started, their whole motivation is to support a few big businesses to make ever greater profits. And that is what is happening to, by the way, the rupee. Have you asked somebody why is it that not net foreign direct investment is now almost negative? Why? Because many Indian companies are investing abroad and they're benefiting from a weaker rupee. Okay, they're benefiting from a weaker rupee. Similarly, the Great Nicobar project is a great project for making the wealthiest people in this country more wealthy at the cost of the Indian people, our environment, our country. These people are selling the country, and we will not allow it. We will not allow it.
1: Can I just quickly respond?
2: Quickly respond to that,
1: You know,
2: sir.
1: probably Mr. Soz is not aware of the fact that this project was conceived in the early 70s. And one of the triggers then was Indonesia planning to take it over with the help of China. So he's not even aware of it. Even now, I'm stating it, only 10% of that land is open for potential habitation. The rest would be absolutely secure. Why are these people fudging facts? The only reason is because they somewhere need to be, they somewhere seem to be acting, on behalf of certain external powers which don't want
0: अरे ये बकवास
1: India's
0: बंद करो
1: expansion
0: तुहीन
1: into the Indo-Pacific.
0: Talk, talk,
1: No,
0: sense,
1: you
0: don't
1: don't
0: talk
1: realize the
0: nonsense.
1: significance, Gaurav.
0: You
1: You
0: know,
1: have been to Andaman
0: this
1: recently.
0: Gaurav,
1: You've been to
0: these
1: Andaman
0: so-called
1: recently.
0: nationalists,
1: This project expands
0: this kind of language
1: India's
0: should not be
1: reach in the
0: tolerated. We are not going to
1: Indo-Pacific
0: tolerate this
1: by
0: kind
1: a
0: of language,
1: good
0: Gaurav.
1: 400
0: This guy should.
1: kilometers.
2: Okay.
1: Why would any country, why would
2: Okay.
1: any opposition not
0: Gaurav.
1: want it, knowing the way geopolitics is playing out in the current situation?
2: Fair enough. We will track that story very, very closely. And I have a big exclusive on that coming up on India Today. But for the moment, there's a breaking news that's coming in from Pakistan. I want to thank Tuhin and Salman for joining me here. There are reports that a Pakistan Air Force Mi-17 helicopter has crashed in Muzaffarabad in Pakistan-occupied Jammu and Kashmir. Reports from Pakistan seem to indicate that there are multiple fatalities on board that Mi-17 helicopter of the Pakistan Air Force. Reports say there were 21 Pakistan Army soldiers who were on board. Neither the air crew nor the soldiers have survived this crash. The images that you see on your television screen are of that of plumes of smoke and fire rising. This helicopter, it took off, and just when it was about to clear the crest, according to information, was it shot down? Was it a technical malfunction? We still do not know. There's unrest in Pakistan-occupied Jammu and Kashmir. According to initial reports coming in, this Mi-17 helicopter was carrying soldiers of Pakistan Army. Additional soldiers are being rush to Neelam Valley sector along Pakistan-occupied Jammu and Kashmir because the people of Pakistan-occupied Jammu and Kashmir are on the streets. They are opposing Pakistan Army. They are opposing atrocities of General Asim Munir. Pakistan's army says the crash was caused, according to preliminary information, because of some technical fault. Pakistan Army has confirmed there are no survivors on board, but it hasn't officially disclosed numbers of personnel on board. But Pakistani media say there were 21 soldiers on board. Eyewitnesses have been quoted in Pakistani media saying the helicopter, it took off, suddenly veered to a side, and then just crashed and burst into a ball of fire. Rescue teams have rushed there, but there were no survivors, according to information that has just come in. Sandeep Unnithan, my colleague, now joins me. Four more. Pranay Upadhyay joins us in just a moment. Okay, Pranay, you've been tracking the story. Do we have information on this just as yet? More information on how this helicopter crashed?
3: So far, Pakistan military is only maintaining that this helicopter crashed because of a technical fault. But you can very well assess the situation there, Gaurav. The situation is very volatile there. Large number of crowds are on streets of Pakistan-occupied Jammu and Kashmir. And in fact, large number of people are rallying toward that long march leading toward the Muzaffarabad. And heavy presence of security personnel is also there. So we do not know exactly that how did it happen, why did it happen. But certainly, this is a big setback for Pakistan military because all onboards have died. And in fact, this helicopter was reportedly ferrying soldiers and Pakistan military personnel to the area of these protests. And in fact, during this process, this helicopter has crashed. And
2: stay with me, Pranay. I want to bring in Sandeep Unnithan for a larger picture of how bad the situation in Pakistan-occupied Jammu and Kashmir is. Sandeep, information was yesterday 27 people were massacred by Pakistan Army. Though locals in POJK say the number could be anything between 50 and 70. A large number of people are missing and the situation appears to be worse today. Sandeep, what's happening?
4: Well, Gaurav, this is Pakistan seeing sectarian conflict of a level that we have not seen in decades. Like, you've already seen violence in parts of Balochistan. They've lost control over parts of Balochistan. The Pashtuns are unhappy, and now it turns out that the people of POJK are on the streets. So Pakistan is facing the kind of internal pressures that they have not seen in years. And this is only going to get worse, Gaurav, from whatever we can see. All the attempts that they've been making to project power outwards and draw up alliances, security alliances of the kind, their internal security is extremely fragile. As you're seeing those crowds out there, it's going to be a big, tough challenge for Field Marshal Asif Munir to manage these kind of crowds in his backyard, yeah. Gaurav.
2: So, Pranay, apparently, large number of soldiers are being rushed to POJK, Pakistan-occupied Jammu and Kashmir. What more do we know? I believe Neelam Valley is in flames. Muzaffarabad, there's trouble. There in Kotli, in Mirpur, there is trouble. I believe south of Pir Panjal, on the other side again, there is a lot of trouble, it seems.
3: Absolutely, Gaurav. And in fact, Dadiyal, which has become a hotspot of this protest, therein a large number of people have pushed back Pakistan military, Pakistan rangers there. And also in other parts, there are similar reports coming in. And in fact, if you track on social media, despite of the crackdown by the Pakistan government and the POK administration on internet, and as far as the communication gag is also there, but still people are able to communicate, people are able to send out those reports. And these reports are very disturbing as far as the situation on ground is concerned. On one side, Pakistan military has sent further deployment, especially the extra companies have been sent, extra battalions have been deployed in the region to contain the situation. On the other side, the protesters, especially the Joint Awami Action Committee, has given a call that nobody is going to go back unless there is a redressal of their issues, because they have been raising these issues about their rights, about their legitimate demands, and so far they have only got betrayal from the government of Pakistan and administration of POK.
2: I want to get you so much more on the story, because Sandeep, apparently the information is Field Marshal Asif Munir, he's facing the heat. He's apparently reached out to a couple of corps commanders and force commander northern areas to contain the situation and use force. Apparently some IG from Islamabad was rushed to what they call or what is known as Pakistan-occupied Jammu and Kashmir. And apparently that IG has ordered some kind of a hit on people, and the casualties, according to information, is much higher than the 40-50 that's being projected, Sandeep.
4: Yeah, absolutely, Gaurav. And this is one of the hallmarks of Field Marshal Asif Munir's tenure. We've seen that in the last couple of months, that the Pakistan military has shown itself to be no stranger to brutality when it comes to suppressing protests. We've seen that in Islamabad as well, yes. Where one of those religious parties was put down with extreme force and brutality. There was a blackout.
2: It was used as a front by Pakistan Army for decades.
4: Tehreek al-Abbaik was actually a creation, a child of the Pakistan military. They were put down with such brutality. It appears to be the turn of the people of POJK next, Gaurav. And, you know, this is a crisis. Again, I should repeat this, that this is a kind of internal security crisis that Pakistan has not seen in decades, where it is, there's a wave of national outrage, there's disgust. Every province of Pakistan literally seems to be up in arms, including even, it must be said, Punjab province. So
2: yes.
4: Where this will play out, Gaurav, one can only, guess.
2: And what is alarming...
4: One can only, guess.
2: And what is alarming is... They massacre people. Neelam River, the Kishan Ganga, as we call it on the Indian side, we still do not know. There are many bodies, according to information, that's missing. Same was the case with Tehreek-e-Labbaik. Same was the case with Balochistan. Same was the case in Khyber Pakhtunkhwa. Is Sindh any different? Imagine if Pakistani Punjabi Muslims were massacred in Tehreek-e-Labbaik massacre and their bodies went missing. Will that country rise against a tyrant army is the big question. Stay with me, gentlemen. I want to get you the latest from West Asia, because that war has suddenly entered a very, very dangerous phase. US President Donald Trump has issued one of his strongest warnings yet to Iran, signaling that American military action is all set to intensify. Donald Trump has put out a social media post in which he says they're referring to Iran, taking too long to negotiate a deal that would have been great for them. Now, they will have to pay the price. Iran's military is a complete and total mess, writes Donald Trump. Then he goes on to say much of it, like their Navy and Air Force, don't even exist anymore. They've been completely defeated. This is what President Trump claims. Then he goes on to write, Iran is all talk and no action. The bully of the Middle East is dead, in President Trump's perception. Now, this statement comes amidst a dramatic escalation even on the battlefield. Iran's Islamic Revolutionary Guard Corps claims it's launched coordinated drone and missile strikes against U.S. military targets across the region. Tehran says the strikes were in retaliation for a recent American attack on Iranian ports and strategic positions around the Strait of Hormuz, and especially in the Kesham Islands. According to the IRGC, the targets included the U.S. Navy's Fifth Fleet in Bahrain, the Ali al-Salem Air Base in Kuwait, and the military air base in Jordan. Iran claims it's hit 21 American-linked targets, destroying four of them, including, according to Iran, an F-35 fighter jet hangar in Jordan. The IRGC has also claimed it shot down a US MQ-9 Reaper drone over the Iranian city of Jam. The latest flare-up comes after the US attacked the Kesham Island ports along the Strait of Hormuz. Sandeep, how bad is the situation? Apparently, an Apache helicopter went down. There was a dramatic rescue of the aircrew, but the situation seems to have taken a turn from bad to worse, Sandeep.
4: Absolutely, Gaurav. You know, and the war has entered its fourth month yet. Yes, there is a ceasefire on, but all sides in this conflict, whether it's Israel, it's Iran, the United States, or even Hezbollah, everybody seems to be shooting at each other, Gaurav. So this is one of the most bizarre ceasefires that we've seen. But the fact is that the United States is not as... It doesn't seem to be getting Iran to capitulate or to agree to the terms of the peace process, which has been on for several weeks now. It's the U.S. is no closer to getting any of those
2: warnings.
4: Four crucial things that they started out this war with on the 28th of February, and we're hearing that the Iranians are digging out their buried missile sites, the underground bases of theirs. Missile production has resumed, if you believe reports.
2: Yes. So keep tracking that story. I will come back to you for more. I'm sorry I've run out of time on this part of the show. But the developments in Pakistan-occupied Jammu and Kashmir, the developments in West Asia, we'll be tracking that story very closely. Many thanks for watching. News and updates continue on India Today. Stay well.

0: This is the sound of Claire cooking dinner at home. And that's the sound of a fraud alert from Wells Fargo flagging a charge for a pricey restaurant in Paris. Considering Claire isn't in Paris right now, that seemed odd to the bank and to Claire. Two taps later, Claire says nope to the charge and Wells Fargo is on the case. However you make money work, Wells Fargo can work with that.
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2: K-pop takes center stage. 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Today's K-pop plays the biggest tracks, breakout anthems, and chart toppers. 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
4: The rebellion within the Trinamool Congress appears to be deepening by the day. Just a week after Sukhendu Shekhar Roy's exit, another senior leader has walked out while claims of a growing rebel camp are now rattling Mamata Banerjee's party. With whispers of nearly 20 MPs backing the dissidents and more names surfacing, the battle for Bengal's ruling party is now playing out from Kolkata to Delhi. Take a look at this report.
5: No end to troubles for the Trinamool Congress. A second major jolt in a week. Senior leader and Rajya Sabha MP Sushmita Dev resigns from the party and the upper house. Soon after, her meeting with Assam Chief Minister Hemant Biswa Sarma in Delhi triggered a fresh political storm. In her resignation, Sushmita Dev confirmed quitting both the Rajya Sabha and party membership. She defended her decision in an exclusive interaction even as her next move remains under watch.
6: मेरी राजनीति बंगाल में नहीं है, मेरी राजनीति आसाम में है और मुझे आसाम में ही राजनीति करना है. देखिए, अगर मैं किसी पार्टी में जाना चाहती हूँ वो तो पार्टी का डिसीजन होता है, मेरा डिसीजन तो नहीं होता. तो मैं बीजेपी के खिलाफ बोलती थी पर वहां जाके अटक जाती थी जब डेवलपमेंट की बात आती थी. सो लेट्स होप फॉर द बेस्ट.
5: Sources suggest she may join the BJP and contest a Lok Sabha by poll in Assam. This comes days after another senior exit, Sukhendu Shekhar Roy. He quit citing corruption allegations and failure of law and order in West Bengal. Two high-profile resignations in a week have raised serious questions over Mamata's parliamentary party. And now the numbers are growing. West Bengal leader of opposition Ritu Brata Banerjee claims TMC MLAs in his camp have risen to 64.
7: आप लोगों का जो एमएलए का लिस्ट था 58 पे था, लेटेस्ट कितना गया है? आप दावा कर रहे थे 64.
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5: The crisis is also spreading to parliament. Sources say Shayoni Ghosh, a vocal Mamata supporter, is among the signatories on a list of nearly 20 rebel TMC MPs. A development that has shocked party ranks. TMC MP Mala Roy is also in Delhi. Sources say she too is likely to join the emerging rebel camp, further widening the split. Meanwhile, Mamata's nephew Abhishek Banerjee met Rahul Gandhi for over an hour and a half on Wednesday. This follows Mamata Banerjee's meeting with Sonia Gandhi at latter's home a day earlier. Rebel MPs now claim support of around 20 MPs, a key number under the anti-defection law. The Mamata camp, however, is disputing these figures. But in today's churn of Indian politics, 20 is no longer just a number. It is a threshold that can reshape alignments. With defections and realignments playing out across states and across parties, the larger question now is whether political morality itself has been reduced to arithmetic. Bureau Report, India Today.
4: For years now, Hyderabad has been celebrated as India's cyber city, a symbol of tech, a symbol of growth and a symbol of global investment. Yet, just a few hours of heavy rain can bring a city like Hyderabad to a standstill. It can flood the streets and leave the citizens stranded. But this isn't just about one party or one government or in fact one city. It's a failure of long-term urban planning repeated year after year. And it's not just Hyderabad, as I said, from Delhi to Bengaluru to Chennai, cities across India continue to equate development with skyscrapers while basic infrastructure struggles continue to be there.
5: Monsoon may still be days away from Hyderabad, but the city has already caught a trailer of what's to come. Heavy pre-monsoon showers pounded Hyderabad on Tuesday, bringing large parts of the city to a standstill. Vehicles were seen stranded and partially submerged on waterlogged roads. Police personnel rushed to clear routes and make way for ambulances amid the chaos. Even roads surrounded the Telangana Secretariat were inundated after hours of intense rainfall. The downpour exposed the city's drainage woes, several localities reporting severe waterlogging. Not even Hyderabad's flyovers escaped the impact. Water collected at multiple locations, disrupting traffic and causing long delays for commuters. A portion of the entrance arch of Diwan Devdi, the ancestral residence of the Salar Jung family, collapsed during the downpour. Two people lost their lives due to electrocution during the rains. The scale of disruption has once again raised questions about Hyderabad's preparedness ahead of the monsoon season. With roads submerged, drains overflowing and traffic crippled, residents are wondering whether the city is ready for the monsoon that is yet to arrive. With Abdul Bashir, Bureau Report, India Today.
4: Now, usually a demolition drive is accompanied by notices, orders and official paperwork. But in Surat, more than 100 homes were razed in broad daylight. Hundreds were left homeless and yet no agency is willing to say who ordered the bulldozers to go and raise the buildings down. Residents point fingers at civic officials and police presence on the ground, while the municipal corporation says it wasn't involved at all. So who demolished these homes? We try to find that answer in this report.
9: More than 100 homes demolished, hundreds left homeless. Bulldozers rolled in early in the morning. Homes came crashing down. But nearly 2 weeks later, nobody is willing to say who ordered the demolition. A mystery that is raising serious questions in Surat. On May 30th, bulldozers arrived at Nasir Nagar in Surat. Residents say they were woken up and told to leave immediately. No notice, no warning. Within hours, over the homes were reduced to rubble. Locals claim municipal officials and police personnel were present throughout the operation.
10: के महानगरपालिका के कर्मचारी अधिकारी और एग्जीक्यूटिव इंजीनियर सुजल प्रजापति जयंग जीवन रामजी वाला डिप्टी इंजीनियर अर्पण परमार असिस्टेंट इंजीनियर मोनिक परमार टीए सैयद और पूरी टीम कम से कम 25 से 30 इनके अधिकारी थे उसमें कुछ महिला अधिकारी भी थी
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9: 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The civic body has now formed a six-member inquiry committee to investigate the role of its own officials. The demolition triggered protests by affected residents and Congress workers. Families marched from the municipal office to the municipal commissioner's residence demanding accountability. Women and children joined the protest before police stepped in and removed demonstrators from the site. More than 100 homes gone. Hundreds of lives uprooted. Bulldozers were there. Police were there. Residents say officials were there. Yet, no agency is willing to own the operation. So if the municipal corporation did not order it and no department is claiming responsibility, then who sent the bulldozers? Because in a city full of cameras, paperwork and permissions, homes don't simply disappear on their own. With Brijesh Doshi, Bureau Report, India Today.
4: That's all we could pack in for you in this edition of news, but don't go anywhere. 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

0: Hello and welcome. You're watching In the Club. I am Susan. Not every spy begins as a hero. Alpha traces the journey of a young woman trained to become an assassin, marking the YRF spy universe's first female-led spy thriller. Starring Alia Bhatt, Shavari, Bobby Deol, among others, the film blends action, emotion, and a compelling origin story. Take a look.
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2: Secret program hai. India ke next generation soldiers taiyar karne ke liye.
3: Every spy has a beginning. But in Alpha, the story isn't about an agent being recruited. It's about an assassin being created.
2: Sabse peer. Toh bhi wahi hai, humari ekloti.
1: Alpha.
2: Happy birthday.
3: Set within the YRF spy universe, Alpha explores the origin story of a young woman who is raised and trained to become a deadly killing machine.
2: Sabse pehle, sabse tez, sabse peer.
3: Interestingly, it marks the franchise's first assassin-led narrative, offering a fresh perspective on a universe traditionally centered around spies and covert operatives. Directed by Shiv Ravel, Alpha is a high-energy action thriller that also stands as Yash Raj Film's first female-led spy film.
4: Wolf ki beti, wolf hi hoti hai, sir.
3: Led by Alia Bhatt and Shavari Vagh, the project expands the spy universe with a story that blends action, emotion, and personal transformation.
2: Sabse pehle, sabse tez, sabse peer.
3: Meanwhile, Bobby Deol plays the film's primary antagonist. His character is believed to share a mentor-like relationship with Alia Bhatt's protagonist before eventually emerging as her great adversary.
4: Wolfie hoti hai, sir.
3: The film also features Anil Kapoor in a pivotal role, further strengthening an ensemble that brings together some of the industry's most popular names.
5: Ankur, tune kuch kiya? Tu kuch touch kiya? Kuch khaya? Okay. Tere phone se koi calls? Kabhi ne koi calls kiye tere phone se? Nahi? Blood sample liya to clean aayega na? Tu dar mat, kuch nahi hoga.
6: Sangwe, waise ye.
3: Work front, Alia Bhatt was last seen in Jigra and will next be seen in Sanjay Leela Bhansali's Love and War alongside Ranbir Kapoor and Vicky Kaushal.
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3: With a compelling origin story, a mentor-turned-enemy conflict, and a strong female-led narrative at its center, Alpha continues to stand out as one of the most intriguing chapters in the ever-expanding YRF spy universe.
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0: 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But the production house is now setting the record straight. Take a look.
8: It's over. When I say it's over.
3: Rumors around Yash's much-awaited film Toxic have been making headlines ever since the film's release was postponed.
8: Until then.
3: Now, reports claiming that Toxic is undergoing a massive 100-day reshoot, allegedly costing an additional 40 crore rupees, have sparked widespread discussion online. The speculation suggested that Yash was unhappy with parts of the film and that extensive reshoots were being planned. However, the makers have firmly denied the reports. KVN Productions has clarified that no such reshoots are scheduled and called the claims completely false. The rumors gained traction after Toxic underwent multiple release date changes. The film was first delayed from its earlier release plan and later postponed again as the makers worked on a larger global release strategy. Directed by Geetu Mohandas, Toxic stars Yash alongside Nayanthara, Kiara Advani, Huma Qureshi, Tara Sutaria and Rukmini Vasant. The film marks Yash's first release since the blockbuster KGF franchise and remains one of the most anticipated Indian films in production.
9: Do you think he'll come?
10: Get over! Whoa!
9: I don't think so. Nobody's so insane.
3: May have been put to rest, fans are still awaiting one big announcement.

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0: With Anita Brito, Entertainment Bureau, India Today.
2: Beloved toys are back, and this time the gang is navigating the digital age in Pixar's Toy Story 5. 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
3: The toys are back, and this time they're facing the digital age. Pixar's

0: and making their lives exponentially harder as they confront a fresh threat to the very essence of play. Voice actors Tom Hanks and Tim Allen reprise their roles as Woody and Buzz Lightyear, respectively. They're joined by Joan Cusack as Jesse, Blake Clark as Slinky Dog, and Tony Hale as Forky. The new film also introduces Conan O'Brien as Smarty Pants, bringing a fresh dynamic to the ensemble.
1: Toy Story 5. Isn't that crazy? Legendary franchise. These films are amazing. I can't believe this. Initially, I wanted the role of Woody. And they told me that they already promised that to Tom Hanks.
0: The Toy Story franchise broke new ground in 1995 as the first fully computer-animated feature film.
2: Star Command, come in. Do you read me?
3: The story of two toys.
2: There seems to be no sign of intelligent life anywhere.
4: Hello?
3: Headed for a showdown.
5: My name is Woody. This is my spot.
2: I am Buzz Lightyear. I come in peace.
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0: Its sequels, released in 1999...
2: Woody once risked his life to save me. I couldn't call myself his friend if I were rude.
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6: 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Yeah!
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9: 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What?
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8: Bo? Forky, come on.
7: Bo?
0: With the third and fourth films both surpassing $1 billion at the global box office and winning Academy Awards for Best Animated Feature.
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0: Industry observers note that while Pixar's recent box office results have fluctuated, returns from established franchises like Toy Story have remained robust, contributing significantly to the studio's overall performance. With Alice, Entertainment Bureau, India Today.
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failures, Modi at 12. Also, another TMC MP has quit, Sushmita Dev, will be joining me on the show today. Lots to look forward to. But first, as always, it's time for the headlines at 9. NDA leaders give Prime Minister Modi a standing ovation after he becomes the longest continuously serving elected Prime Minister of India since 1952. Opposition calls it political optics and event management Modi style. Another TMC MP quits party, Rajya Sabha, Sushmita Dev resigns, says decision had nothing to do with poll rout. She also meets Assam Chief Minister, sparking joining the BJP buzz. Election Commission of India to announce the decision tomorrow on Meenakshi Natarajan's candidature in the Rajya Sabha. The Congress leader's papers were cancelled for allegedly hiding a criminal case against her. Tamil Nadu Chief Minister Vijay's second visit to Delhi after becoming Chief Minister. Thalapati meets Rahul and Sonia Gandhi at 10 Janpath. Also meets President Draupadi Murmu, VP Radhakrishna. India Today's news break on fake oxytocin injections confirmed. Rajasthan minister admits injection had only water, admits bleeding of women couldn't be stopped. The West Asia ceasefire remains fragile. US and Iran trade strikes once again. Trump says Tehran will pay the price for stalled talks. And Ben Stokes and pace bowler Gus Atkinson dropped from the England team for the second test against New Zealand. Two players flouted the team's midnight curfew to go to a London nightclub and get caught in a brawl. Joe Root named the England captain. Okay, let's turn though to our top story today. 12 years in power and counting, a record in office for an Indian Prime Minister. Prime Minister Narendra Modi has become India's longest continuously serving Prime Minister, surpassing Jawaharlal Nehru. Remember though, Jawaharlal Nehru was Prime Minister for 17 years, but the first general election took place in 1952. So 12 years that Mr. Nehru also had. Well, whichever way you look at it, the NDA celebrated the milestone with a grand show of strength in Delhi. All the allies and MPs and ministers gathering together and felicitating Prime Minister Modi. The opposition, though, says this is classic Modi-style political optics and event management when the focus should be on the real issues facing the country. Take a look. 12 years, Modi at 12.

Good evening and welcome. You're with the news today. Your primetime destination news, newsmakers, talking points Wednesday night. Let's tell you our big talking point. Prime Minister Modi has gone past a landmark set by Jawaharlal Nehru. Longest serving continuously in office elected Prime Minister since 1952. How has India changed in the last 12 years under PM Modi? What are his biggest achievements and

0: Narendra Damodar Das Modi becomes India's longest continuously serving elected Prime Minister, surpassing Jawaharlal Nehru's 4,398 days. The government marked its 12 years in power with a conclave at the Bharat Mandapam in the national capital on Wednesday. Prime Minister Modi was felicitated by his cabinet colleagues and NDA allies. Chief ministers and senior leaders from 22 NDA-ruled states flew down to Delhi to attend the event. Addressing the gathering, Prime Minister Modi exhorted his party men and allies to work for a Viksit Bharat by 2047.
1: देश ने जो कुछ हासिल किया वो दुनिया देख रही है, लेकिन अब हमें अपनी दृष्टि आगे की ओर रखनी है। हमें 2047 के लक्ष्य को देखते हुए उस लक्ष्य को पूरा करने के लिए अपनी स्पीड को और बढ़ानी होगी।
0: BJP's coalition partners heaped praise on Modi, who first took oath as Prime Minister on May 26, 2014.
2: Historic tribute to India's longest-serving continuously elected Prime Minister, Sri Narendra Modi ji. The right leader at the right time at the right place. Narendra Modi ji as Prime Minister of this great nation, working with a single agenda, that is nation first, a principle that all of us has constantly keep it in mind.
0: Earlier, Prime Minister Modi chaired a cabinet meeting. The cabinet passed a resolution applauding Prime Minister Modi on his record and gave him a standing ovation. The day had started with BJP leaders across the country offering prayers. The opposition called the celebrations a PR exercise and posted messages listing what they called promises broken by the Prime Minister. NCP SP leader Sharad Pawar urged people against comparing Modi's term to Nehru's, saying challenges in 1947 were massive. As the NDA government enters its 13th year, Prime Minister Modi has many challenges ahead. The biggest will be managing the economy at a time when the West Asia conflict has triggered a shake-up in global economy. Bureau Report, India Today.
3: Okay, so let's raise the big questions. How has India changed in the last 12 years of the Modi era? Has change in the last decade been for better or worse? What are the biggest achievements and failures of the Modi government? How do the optics of last 12 years match the ground reality? And is a comparison between Modi and Jawaharlal Nehru avoidable? Joining me on the show, GVL Narasimha Rao, former Rajya Sabha MP and senior leader BJP. I'm joined by Amitabh Dubey, spokesperson of the Congress, Ashok Malik, partner at the Asia Group, Pawan Verma, author and former diplomat, and Sanjay Jha, political analyst who was once with the Congress. Good to have all of you on our talking point. Let's raise that first big question. How has India changed in the last 12 years? I want each of you to get 1 minute preliminary remarks. You start, GVL. How has India changed, in your view, in the last 12 years under Prime Minister Modi's uninterrupted rule in power?
4: Good evening to you and the viewers. Under Prime Minister Sri Narendra Modi, India has shown that it has the capacity to rise and to become a world power. And in 12 years, the whole world has witnessed development. People of the country have experienced development across all sectors. The poverty levels have reduced to almost one-fourth of what it used to be under the Congress regime. There is an all-round development. India is the fastest growing, largest economy, large economy in the world. And And the era of corruption is all over. Mm-hmm. Under the Congress, India was synonymous. Congress was synonymous with corruption, and BJP is synonymous with development. Modi is synonymous with the transformational development and a development by development of a completeness and not incremental development that we have seen under the Congress governments.
3: Okay, so that's your 1 minute. Amitabh Dubey, your 1 minute. How has India changed under Mr. Modi, and has it changed for the better or worse?
5: I think, Rajiv, unfortunately, on a number of very important counts, it has clearly deteriorated and taken a turn for the worse. GVL, Narasimha Rao just mentioned corruption. This is arguably the most corrupt government in the history of this country. The electoral bond scam was such an outstanding example of pure political corruption. The BJP got 2,500 crores of donations from companies that were under investigation by the CBI, Enforcement Directorate, Income Tax. We all know how the cronies close to the Prime Minister have gotten sweetheart deal after sweetheart deal, while the rest of the investment is languishing. Most of India's private sector is languishing. A large number of businessmen have left the country. And now, as we see from the declining rupee, the money is going with them. I think when you take a higher 30,000 foot view, you will see that the GDP growth rate, you will agree that the GDP and economic growth is the most important thing for this country,
3: right,
5: has been lower than it was under the UPA. Despite all the recalculations of GDP, you have a record inequality. The top 1% own 40% of the assets, more than 20% of the income of this country. 4 out of 10 graduates are jobless. This is a record that I frankly is to be ashamed of. Now, of course, there is some momentum in the economy, and the government has been building on the achievements of the past, and that will continue. But when it comes to the actual responsibility and decision-making of the Prime Minister, it has led to a very sorry state of affairs over the past many years.
3: Okay. Your 1 minute is up. I want to turn to Ashok Malik. Your 1 minute. How has India changed in the Modi era, and has it changed for the better or worse?
6: Rajdeep, at the simplest level, when you measure change, it's change you can see. Let's focus on infrastructure and the way India looks. In the past 12 years, India has changed enormously. By infrastructure, I don't just mean physical infrastructure. I mean digital infrastructure as well, including the broadband rollout, which is all India today and pan-India. By physical infrastructure, I mean ports and airports, which airports have doubled. I also mean rural roads. I mean border roads. I mean bridges in the northeast of India that had been pending for years. I mean the railway rollout in, again, places like the northeast and Jammu and Kashmir, which were pending for years. India has changed enormously. India is much more physically integrated because of the infrastructure rollout. The infrastructure accretion we've had in the past 12 years has been unmatched in any 12-year or 20-year period or even longer in our recent history. Now, you could argue India is better off today than it was in the 60s. It simply has more money, so it can spend more capital on this infrastructure. That is correct. But somewhere, it is also the man. It is not just the moment and the money. It is also the man. Mr. Modi and his government have been driven by pushing for infrastructure projects that were pending for years and completing them. So I do believe his chief attribute will be the transformation of India in terms of infrastructure. Okay,
3: transformation of India in terms of infrastructure. Sanjay Jha, has India changed for the better or worse? And if so, how has it changed in the last 12 years?
7: Rajdeep, I'll get into the granular details in the subsequent part of the program. But there are two important points I wish to make, and quickly within 1 minute. The first point is that the political business model of the BJP has been brazenly one of polarization. Now, what does that mean? Now, normally in all our debates, we assume polarization to be social polarization, which is a reality. The anti-Muslim tirades in particular have now reached absolutely nauseating levels. It is an absolutely alarming state of social decay in our country. And let's try and understand that in detail today. That the most dangerous explosion under the Modi government has been this mob violence culture in India. If you have normalized lynching, to me, that is India's collapse. Mohabbat bin Akhlaq's murder was once discussed on primetime in 2015. And now when the RSS goes to the US, they are asked questions on the Ku Klux Klan. That is Narendra Modi's legacy to India. The second is the economic polarization that I think Amitabh mentioned briefly. And it's important. It has led over the last 12 years to extraordinary concentration of economic power with just a few industrialists, which is not the model that will take India anywhere. And it's showing in the numbers. And I'll tell you the risk there. The risk is that the investments have gone. Foreign investors are not coming. The private investors are not investing in India. Why? One, they're scared of ED, CBI income tax rates, which have happened. And then those companies have been handed over to some famous industries close to the government. The second, very worrying, is that new entrepreneurs are not going to invest in India because they suspect one of these friends of Mr. Modi will come and do a hostile takeover. This is India's biggest crisis moment, both economically as well as socially. There are other points which we can discuss later on in your program.
3: Your time is up. Your time is up. Final word on this segment, Pawan Verma, to you. What is, according, how has India changed in the last 12 years, and has it changed for the better or worse?
8: I wish, Rajdeep, I could give you absolute answers to a question like this, because there are pluses and there are minuses, and I think honestly and objectively we should recognize them. First of all, I think that I'd like to use this occasion to congratulate Prime Minister Modi on completing 12 years. He rose from a humble family, rose to become Chief Minister and then Prime Minister, and for 12 years he has remained and he has run a stable government. Stability of government itself is one of his first achievements, I would like to say. Secondly, I think by and large during this period there has been some degree of macroeconomic stability. Inflation has been kept in control. Thirdly, I think that some attempts at reform were made. We had the RERA Act, the Insolvency Act. I think some attempt was also made for agricultural reform, though it didn't succeed. And I think on foreign policy, for me, for the biggest achievement of this government was Balakot, where you pulled Pakistan's bluff. People may assess it in whatever manner they want, but at least to an open terrorist and violent and heinous act, the government of India responded firmly. So, and finally, on the plus side, I would say that in these three terms of Prime Minister Modi, one thing him and the BJP has succeeded in doing is to almost completely destroy, if not destroy it, that's too strong, but to completely disperse and fracture the opposition. They have just not been able to come together. I think in terms of pure Chanakyan Niti, Amit Shah and Prime Minister Modi have been ahead. Now in terms of the minuses, very quickly, I think that with three stable majorities and two absolute majorities, I think perhaps Prime Minister Modi could have done more in terms of economic reform, ease of doing business. The country is crying out for it. I think that's an area where the hesitancy needs to go because India is waiting for it. Secondly, I think inequality is a big issue which this government has not been fully able to tackle. We are 142nd on the index of per capita income, and that needs to be taken care of. Thirdly, I think that there is a need to look at the education sector. We are producing an army of the unemployable. Unemployment, employment opportunities are going down. So I think that's an area. And finally, there has been an erosion of institutions. And I think the Prime Minister Modi would do well for himself and his image and the government if some degree of impartiality is once again restored to institutions in terms of public perception. So I think that's broadly the balance sheet.
3: So I've heard all five of you. As I said, we have limited time, but I want to, in a way, from these two very extreme positions, I want to try and find a middle ground. I know some of you have given the pluses and minuses, but GBL, you know, today also there's a drum beating, cheerleading. You know, it is a remarkable feat in uncertain times to be Prime Minister for 12 years in a row. But is there a recognition that under the glitter, under the optics, there are real issues? We've seen issues like paper leaks revealing a lack of governance when it comes to basic issues. If year after year papers get leaked and the numbers have increased in the last 10 years, it reveals a deeper governance deficit. Is there a tendency to gloss over the weaknesses?
4: Not at all, Rajdeep. If there is any government ever in India, I can't possibly speak for the whole world, but I can tell you there has never been a government which worked 24/7. Never a leader. Can you even cite any other leader who has worked as hard as Prime Minister? Never taking even a holiday. Attending to every single issue on top priority. Ensuring a 360-degree
3: Are you saying that impact. Manmohan Singh didn't work? Are you saying other Prime Ministers didn't work? Are you saying Manmohan Singh didn't work? Manmohan Singh was a very hard-working Prime Minister.
4: Without sounding arrogant, with a great deal of respect, I would say Manmohan Singh ji would not have worked 50% of the capacity of Prime Minister Narendra Modi. And I can say it with, because obviously the sheer enthusiasm, the dynamism of Prime Minister Narendra Modi, you cannot find in any other leader. You have a leader of the opposition today who on the eve of elections goes and goes on holidays abroad. You don't even see him campaigning in states where his party has a stake. And here you have Prime Minister who never takes a holiday. I think people obviously don't want to lose such leaders. Right. He's been Prime Minister for 12 years plus because people think nobody anywhere in sight who can deliver as much as Prime Minister can do. Like the leak, exam paper leak, I do agree there are challenges, but this Prime Minister addresses every such challenges and he uses them as opportunities to try and reform. There is never complicity. There has never been any attempt to push over or shove anything under the carpet. I think this Prime Minister's sincerity, his hard work, his selflessness, because he doesn't promote his family. The only family, if he promotes politically, is the BJP family, is the NDA family. And that is his job as the leader of the coalition. And people don't give repeat mandates without delivery,
3: which brings me to you, Amitabh Dubey, that while you are so critical of the Prime Minister, saying under his regime, cronyism has increased, inequalities have widened, the fact is the people seem to elect him time and again. They would say, for example, the welfare delivery architecture has only increased through digitization, Jan Dhan Yojana, the Jam Trinity, Jan Dhan Aadhaar Mobile. Are you not going to give him any credit for what has been achieved? If he was such a bad, poor Prime Minister, why does he keep getting re-elected?
5: So, Rajdeep, firstly, I will point out the obvious that Aadhaar, basic savings bank accounts, financial inclusion was all created during the UP and this government took it forward as it should have. And we commend this government for having doing it. But it should be a little generous in sharing credit for good work done. The fact is that winning elections. Now, you know, I think Mr. Pawan Verma said on the one hand that, you know, he has dispersed the opposition. We are seeing what's happening right now in West Bengal. And then he also said that the institutions have been weakened. Now, there is a very clear connection here. These are not two independent things. You will recall that in 2024, Mr. Modi barely won a majority, or he didn't win his own majority. He had to cobble together a coalition. And then suddenly, a few months later, he's winning two states, Haryana and Maharashtra, decisively, where he had just been defeated. And we have evidence that there was vote chori. So this is clear institutional manipulation going on. If his record is so great, why is he being forced into this kind of manipulation? Mm-hmm. Now, when he was caught with this vote chori, we suddenly had this SIR from a completely compromised election commission. And you had a sweeping victory in Bihar after lakhs of voters were cut out. for a government that's been in power for 20 years. And now we see what's happening in West Bengal, where you had logical discrepancies leading to, you know, 2.7 million voters being excluded. And we are seeing the result of that. So there is this nexus of capital, of manipulation of institutions that is leading to these outcomes. Now, if everything was, like I said, hunky-dory, why are we now seeing manipulation of census data? Why are census teachers who are doing the household census reporting that they're being forced to say, ki yaha pani hai, where there is no pani, there is a roof, where there is no roof? The fact is that if things were going so great, all of this manipulation, including that of data, would not be necessary. And yet we see it happening every day.
4: Rajdeep.
8: Okay. You know, which brings me to... We'll give everyone a chance. I've heard you. I've heard him patiently. I want to bring in Ashok Mallick because I'm trying to get a more complex picture of the last 12 years, the pluses and the minuses. Ashok Mallick, you mentioned an I factor infrastructure. And I think no one can deny that there has been visible growth in infrastructure. But the other I is institutions. Have institutions weakened? Amitabh Dubey seems to suggest whether it's the weaponization of enforcement directorate to target political rivals or whether it's the election commission, the general perception is there has been a democratic backsliding because institutions have been undermined, including, dare I say, a section of the media. Ashok, can you unmute? Could you unmute, please?
6: I'm sorry. My apologies. Rajdeep, this democratic backsliding debate is impossible to either defend or refute because it is an amorphous, intangible set of political perceptions which happen with every government all the time. And how do you define it? What precisely do people mean? Have there been aberrations here and there? Yes, there have been under this government or under previous governments as well. But broadly, are we less democratic than we were 10 years ago?
8: It's become more brazen. Critics say it's become far more brazen.
6: Modern politics is more brazen.
8: It's become far more brazen. If 95% of the cases are of enforcement cases against opposition leaders, and if there is a washing machine that is seen to clean up their past, surely there is something that is wrong,
6: Rajdeep,
8: significantly
6: politics,
8: wrong. The executive
6: politics,
8: is seen to be undermined by a centralized PMO.
6: But politics, as you know and I know, is not a nursery school. It has never been a nursery school, not under this government, not under previous governments. So for every example you give, I can give an opposite example and we can go on and on and on. That is not the way one judges a 12-year epoch in the life of a prime minister. I don't think you will judge the Nehru years solely by the metric of what happened in Kerala in 1959. That would be unfair. You know, you don't pick random examples here and there to judge the enormity of an epoch. I think that is unfair.
8: Mm-hmm.
6: So there have been enormous achievements in this period.
8: Do you think it's also unfair when this government... Do you think it's also unfair, Ashok, when this government is tarred with cronyism? You know, you've got a Sanjay Jha saying that this government has created a crony capitalist culture. Do you believe that's also unfair? Do you believe when he says the social polarization has widened, is that also unfair?
6: Look, I'm not here to refute everything Sanjay says. I don't think that's the purpose of this debate. But I'll tell you one thing.
8: Right.
6: This government, like my previous governments, including Nehru's government in the 50s, has attempted to create national champions. Now, in any country, including South Korea, which is the epitome of national champion creation, there is always a tension between creating a few solid national champions that a country needs and the national economy needs, and the risk that you are concentrating important businesses or important sectors of the economy with just a few players. That tension exists. There's no solution to it. It is a constant process of iteration. We have four or five big groups in India today. We need 10. But I think everybody recognizes that, and that is the process that will continue.
8: Okay.
6: That's a debate that can happen 10 years from now if some other party is in power as well.
8: You know, that's the point in a way, Sanjay Jha, when you go on banging about crony capitalism and Mr. Modi's government is all about cronyism,
3: Are you being a little uncharitable? There will be those, as Ashok Malik says, Mr. Modi is trying to build national champions and a model, a business model around national champions, including, dare I say, let's name them the Adanis and the Ambanis.
7: Rajdeep, I will take half the time that the other panelists have taken to make four emphatic points on your show, because I think this is a very important program. I would be very charitable to call Mr. Modi's government, it is like a PR firm given police powers. That's what this government is all about. It's about a great primetime spectacle that we are subjected to every night, which has got nothing to do with either substance or performance. Now, my fourth bullet points, I'll repeat what I said earlier. This is divide and rule 2.0 that we are seeing. The British did it. Mr. Modi has done it since 2014, and it's blatant, it's brazen, and I don't think they care. It's almost vulgar and shameless, if I can use strong words. As somebody who's got relatives who are minority in different countries, I shudder.
3: Go ahead with your bullet points. Go ahead with your bullet points. Yeah. You know, less rhetoric. Give me hard facts. Bullet points are hard facts.
7: This is a government of the 1%, by the 1%, for the 1%. It's a government of a few. I mean, Ashok can argue till the cows come home. It is very obvious that this government is actually sold its business model to big industrialists. India is too complicated and complex an economy and more gigantic to be given to a few people. Point number three, India's demographic dividend is now a lost generation. India's youth, the rise of the Kokroch Janata Party, is a manifestation of the frustrations of the youth in this country over 12 years. My last point, very critical, cooperative federalism, that has been destroyed without any compunctions. It has now become competitive intimidation. I mean, states are threatened that if you don't co-opt, we'll not give you the subsidies or the benefits we need to give you. When did this happen in the past?
3: Okay. You know, there is, therefore, Pawan Verma, very quickly, on the plus side, as we said, infrastructure. I think no one can deny there has been a huge infrastructure push, whether it's digital, whether it's physical infrastructure. There is stable leadership. But there are concerns that what centralization of power is doing on the ground and the gap between promises and performance at times. Do you believe, therefore, that some of the euphoria needs to be tempered with ground realities? A quick response.
8: I'll give a very quick response, Rajdeep. Of course, euphoria needs to be tempered by analysis and objectivity. Sanjay mentioned divide and rule. If he was talking in the political context, I ask all those who are in the opposition to ask themselves, why are they so easily divided? The BJP is united. And they are all united in fighting the BJP but are divided. That's a question that should be asked only 12 years after Prime Minister Modi. Secondly, very quickly, I'll take 30 seconds. I think there has been progress, although I was not a supporter of demonetization. One consequence of that has been a quantum jump in digitization. Secondly, I think you've rightly pointed out that there has been a push on infrastructure. And thirdly, although I believe it should be tempered down to be replaced by qualitative change on the ground, the welfareism structure is more expanded today than ever before, with 80 crore families getting food subsidies. Now, I believe what he needs to focus on now is A, inequality, B, growing unemployment, and lastly, I think very rightly, there's a demographic dividend in this country. The youth are being educated without the opportunities or the skill to be employed. We are having a situation where in a general overall picture of inequality, which economic reforms are not addressing, we have a problem with that demographic dividend, and I think the government needs to focus on that.
3: You know, I want to ask you this, GVL Narasimha Rao, while we've discussed the plus and minus, my final question was about Nehru and Modi. There's a sense of triumphalism. Narendra Modi has now crossed Prime Minister Modi in terms of Prime Minister Nehru in terms of uninterrupted days in power. Is there still the burden of Nehru that weighs heavy on this government? Should we not judge this government by what it has achieved rather than constantly drawing comparisons with what Nehru did or what the Congress did as you said, the hardest working prime minister, as if before 2014, no prime minister worked hard.
4: No prime minister worked as hard. And that I will continue to repeat that. Okay, but comparison with Jawaharlal right. Nehru does not in any way diminish him. There was not a statement made to show Sri Jawaharlal Nehru in any poor light. Statistics are statistics. When you win a World Cup, when you say we have won for the second time, you will highlight it or you will just say we won the World Cup, we don't want to talk about the history. Comparing any achievement against a benchmark is certainly a valid comparison. And this does not in any manner undermine Jawaharlal Nehru's contribution or his stature. But for people to understand, but Prime Minister Narendra Modi ji, let me say this. There is no leader in the world today who has been in office even for 10 years. In these 12 years, UK had six prime ministers. Japan, Italy have had five prime ministers. Canada and Australia had three prime ministers. Yeah, I'm talking about democratically elected governments. Okay, and in our neighborhood, Nepal, Sri Lanka, Bangladesh, Pakistan, 3 to 6 leaders have changed. Heads of government I'm talking about. And here you have India, which is an exception, a true democracy. And if anybody thinks a PR can help somebody to win elections repeatedly, then they should go hunt for Rahul Gandhi. I think Sanjaya should hunt a good publicity.
7: A rejoinder, please.
4: Publicity professional for him, and they will get 4 seats next time. This is the poorest understanding of politics or an attempt to undermine somebody's achievement.
7: But Razdeep, can I make a quick
3: Sanjay
7: point?
3: Sanjay Jha, you want to respond? I'm almost... very quickly. Please respond very quickly.
7: You know, the very fact that we are having a debate today on 12 years of Mr. Modi exactly establishes my point that this government is all about propaganda and not performance. Pandit Nehru, Mr. Rao, let me just appraise you and educate you, was Prime Minister for 16 years and 9 months. So your
4: he
7: party...
4: He was not elected for the first time.
7: I didn't interrupt you.
4: He was not elected for the first time.
7: The
3: argument, Sanjay Jha, is that this is... The argument is post-52, our first elections took place. That's the argument the BJP makes, which is a fair argument to some.
7: Well, let me tell you, that is what is called as a statistical sleight of hand. If you're talking about tenure or longevity in the office, then let's not compare apples and oranges, right? Pandit Nehru was there for 16 years, 9 months, and Mr. Modi is celebrating 12 years. That tells you what this government is all about, in short.
4: When you qualify it, he's the longest serving elected prime minister. So there is no ambiguity or no infactuality about it.
8: Is this important, Rajiv?
3: Okay, then let's... why do you say it's... it seemed to send out a message that we've had a stable leader who's not been defeated. Remember, he was 12 years prime minister, chief minister in Gujarat and then India. So the BJP is saying, look, this is a record of sorts. You don't think it's important, Pawan Verma?
8: No, in my view, this whole constant comparison is completely ridiculous. Each leader makes his or her own contribution. And to judge what they have contributed in numbers of years, months and days, and to do calculation exercises is a very jejune exercise. It's a childish exercise. We must judge leaders on their own merits. And such comparisons, I believe, are not part of a genuine assessment of what leaders have contributed or their leadership has contributed. Nehru was great in his own way. Prime Minister Modi will be judged now and also by history.
3: I couldn't agree with you more. On that, I must confess, much like cricketers in a particular era, judge them in the times in which they live. I appreciate all my guests joining me on my big talking point here today. Okay, we've heard from the panelists on Modi at 12. Let me bring you my take today. Let me bring you the biggest achievements and failures of the Modi government as I see it. First, the achievements, the five big achievements according to me. The welfare delivery revolution, direct benefit transfers, Jan Dhan accounts, digital infrastructure have dramatically reduced leakages, expanded state capacity. Number two, the infrastructure push in the last 12 years, roads, railways, airports, public capital expenditure has been scaled up dramatically. Number three, inflation has remained mostly under control through the last decade, benefiting, of course, through much of this period from low oil prices. The government also has embarked on important reforms in the power and banking sector, for example. Number four, the digital transformation. The UPI and the wider India stack started in the Congress UPA era, but India has moved ahead under Modi's leadership to become a global leader in digital public infrastructure. The fifth achievement, political stability and decisive leadership in times of uncertainty. The BJP under Modi has ended the era of coalition fragility, provided in that sense a strong government at the center. Let's now take a look at the five big failings. Jobs deficit and tepid private investment. Economic growth has not consistently translated into sufficient quality employment, especially for young Indians. And private investment has not picked up amidst charges of cronyism, over-bureaucratization and regulatory issues that a number of businessmen have faced. Failing number two, social polarization. Whether it is religious and community divisions, the fact is, despite the slogans, they have deepened on the ground, raising concerns about social cohesion and constitutional values. The BJP doesn't have a single Muslim MP, for example, in its parliamentary in the Lok Sabha. Number three weakness, institutional weakening. The fact is, parliament, the federalism, independent institutions, and even the media have become increasingly, or sections of the media have become increasingly subordinate to executive power. Failing number four, agrarian rural distress. Despite welfare support, farm incomes have not got doubled as promised, and rural demand remains in many areas an area of persistent concern. And number five, the centralization of power. What is also seen as an asset is a weakness. The concentration of power around the Prime Minister's office has reduced internal debate within government and party structures, weakened ministerial responsibility. This, coupled with weaponization of agencies, normalization of Sam Dam Dandal Bhed politics, has led, according to many, to a democratic deficit, especially of our institutions. So you have the positives and the negatives. But I just want to say one thing. Let's not compare Modi ji with also Jawaharlal Nehru. They're 50 years apart. Let's judge each prime minister for the times in which they have lived and the different challenges they have faced. Okay, let's turn to our other top story, where the troubles for Mamata Banerjee's Trinamool Congress seem to widen by the day. Days after signs of unrest surfaced within its parliamentary party, another of its senior MPs, Sushmita Dev, has resigned from the Rajya Sabha and could be heading to the BJP. What also seems to be happening is some of Mamata Banerjee's other loyalists, including Sayani Ghosh, its star face in the Lok Sabha, apparently have signed on a letter to form a separate faction within the parliamentary party. Meanwhile, amidst all this turmoil, the TMC General Secretary Abhishek Banerjee met leader of the opposition Rahul Gandhi today, a day after Mamata Banerjee had met Sonia Gandhi, setting off speculation over a deepening alliance between the Congress and the TMC. Good to have you on the show, Sushmita Dev. You moved from the Congress to the TMC, and now we are told you're on your way to the BJP. Am I correct that you made the switch from Congress to TMC to possibly now the BJP?
9: You know, I need to know for certain what the next steps are. But it is a fact, Rajdeep, that after I resigned from the party, then I resigned from the Rajya Sabha seat with the vice president. And I went to meet the chief minister of Assam, Dr. Hemanta Biswa Sarma. We had a very candid conversation. And I think one thing is has been clear right from the start, like you said, from Congress to Trinamool to wherever, that I would like to focus in Assam and find a way to work there. So I have expressed that to him. So, I mean, there is no finality in our discussion. So he heard me out. So I think you'll have to wait for me to, you know, confirm that to you. But yes, we did have a discussion.
3: So it's likely, can I say, it's likely that you're on your way to the BJP since you met Hemanta Biswa Sarma and it's out in the open?
9: See, you're asking me to now, you know, say, is this likely? Is that likely? I had a discussion with him. So if tomorrow he comes back and tells me that, look, for whatever reason, it's not possible, I am hoping that I will be in a position to walk into the chief minister's office and ask him to help me with certain work in my region, which would not have been possible if I was in the Trinamool Congress. And you know, Rajdeep, when you can't deliver to your people, you can't hold on to your base, you can't hold on to your support, and gradually you become irrelevant, and I'm definitely not wanting to go down that road.
3: So tell me, what's the reason that you left? Is it because Mamata Banerjee lost and the Trinamool Congress is now hemorrhaging? Is that the reason you left? Had Trinamool Congress won in Bengal, would you have still said, okay, I want to work for the people of Assam, that's why I'm leaving the party? Because a number of MPs seem to be leaving, or MLAs, simply because Mamata Banerjee's party has lost in West Bengal. What was the prime reason why you suddenly decided to leave the party when just a couple of days ago you were defending and praising Mamata Banerjee?
9: See, on the 4th of May, incidentally, it was not just the mandate of Bengal, which has been, which is getting a lot of focus. It's also the mandate of Assam that came. As you know, in Assam, Congress lost badly. Trinamool Congress won one seat, and BJP got around 102. So there's a clear mandate there. I know what people are thinking there. Number two is that it's not just you win some election, you lose some elections. It happens all the time. But I think what unfolded within the All India Trinamool Congress, right from the 4th of May, I watched the sequence of events right till 8th of June. And what became crystal clear to me is that, you know, even if out of my love and loyalty and respect for Mamadadi, if I continued in All India Trinamool Congress, I didn't see a way of how I could work in Assam. It's just not practical. I mean, I actually thought to myself that, is Mamadadi wondering what to do with me? And am I sitting at home and wondering, how do I take this forward? So it's a whole lot of things put together. And Rajdeep, I have no shame in saying that I'm a career politician. I'm not a part-time politician. It's not like I haven't dedicated my entire last 30 years in it. And I have to look at the ground reality and I have to be practical. And I thought this is the best decision I could take for myself.
3: So is practicality meaning that you have to be proximate to power at all times? That the closer you are to power, for career politicians, being proximate to power is the only way forward?
9: See, Rajdeep, it's a fact that Mamata Didi was in power when I joined Trinamool in 2021. But I don't know whether you will understand, because I hope you do, because you came to Tripura. Every place or every area that I was asked to work in was one of the toughest. It was like a greenfield project I was given. And I can say it with great conviction that I was asked to handle Tripura, I was asked to handle Assam. And at least in Assam, I'm leaving the Trinamool, putting them in a better position, not worse, with even though it's a one single MLA. So I have, my conscience is clear. And I think everybody has the right to change their mind. It's my right. Why should I not be able to change my mind? I mean, Rajdeep, in 2026 assembly elections, we saw Congress give 294 candidates against the Trinamool. Okay. And on 8th of June, all is well. So if top leaders and senior leaders and astute leaders can change their mind, I don't think anybody should question me if I have a change of mind.
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0: Welcome back. You're with the news today. Let's turn to tonight's Get Real India story, which is coming from Rajasthan, where there's been a shocking twist in the Kota maternal deaths case. Investigators now say five women who died after C-section deliveries may have been administered fake oxytocin injections containing only water. The Rajasthan government has acknowledged serious irregularities, while the manufacturing license of the company linked to the batch has been revoked. It's our Get Real India story.
1: Five women died after undergoing C-section deliveries at a government hospital in Kota, Rajasthan on May 25th. They had come in for what was meant to be a safe, routine childbirth procedure. They never returned home. At the center of the case is oxytocin, a life-saving injection used after delivery to control excessive bleeding. But a probe has now raised a disturbing question on whether the drug administered was genuine at all. Investigators reportedly found that fake oxytocin was administered to the women after C-sections. The injections allegedly contained only water, with no active ingredient and no medical effect, which meant post-delivery bleeding could not be controlled, and new mothers bled to death. The probe findings align with India Today's earlier report, which had first flagged the possibility of spurious injections behind the deaths. At the time, the Rajasthan government had denied any direct link between fake drugs and the deaths. Rajasthan Health Minister Gajendra Singh Kinsar has now admitted that the oxytocin vial contained only water.
2: ऑक्सीटोसिन के अंदर खाली पानी था उसके अंदर कोई उसके अंदर नहीं था ये अनियमता हमने पाई थी और वो भी जो है डिपार्टमेंट ने जो हम उनको जो 20-25% उनको छूट देते हैं कि हम आपके पास ड्रग्स नहीं है आप लोकल ले सकते हो तो वो लोकल परचेस किया गया उसके अंदर कोई भी मात्रा दवाई की नहीं थी.
1: Meanwhile, Punjab authorities have revoked the manufacturing license of Amritsar-based Jackson Laboratories linked to the batch of oxytocin supplied to the Kota hospital. Five women entered a government hospital to give life. Instead, they were given an injection that allegedly contained nothing but water. No treatment, no protection, no warning. And now, one question hangs over Kota's government hospital. How did a fake or defective drug reach the bedside and turn childbirth into death? Bureau Report, India Today.
0: Okay then, from that tragic story in Rajasthan, let's leave you with some good news. While war clouds once again hover over West Asia, the world is coming together for that great sporting festival, the World Cup Football, is about to start in a little over 24 hours across the North American continent. And guess what? Kerala is already preparing to watch the football fiesta. Well, we look forward to that over the next month and a half. For now, you stay well, stay safe. Good night, Shubhratri. Jai Hind, Namaskar, Jai Football.

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1: For years now, Hyderabad has been celebrated as India's cyber city, a symbol of tech, a symbol of growth and a symbol of global investment. Yet, just a few hours of heavy rain can bring a city like Hyderabad to a standstill. It can flood the streets and leave the citizens stranded. But this isn't just about one party or one government or in fact one city. It's a failure of long-term urban planning repeated year after year. And it's not just Hyderabad, as I said. From Delhi to Bengaluru to Chennai, cities across India continue to equate development with skyscrapers while basic infrastructure struggles continue to be there.
2: The monsoon may still be days away from Hyderabad, but the city has already caught a trailer of what's to come. Heavy pre-monsoon showers pounded Hyderabad on Tuesday, bringing large parts of the city to a standstill.

0: huge woos. Several localities reporting severe waterlogging. Not even Hyderabad's flyovers escaped the impact. Water collected at multiple locations, disrupting traffic and causing long delays for commuters. A portion of the entrance arch of Diwan Devdi, the ancestral residence of the Salar Jung family, collapsed during the downpour. Two people lost their lives due to electrocution during the rains. The scale of disruption has once again raised questions about Hyderabad's preparedness ahead of the monsoon season. With roads submerged, drains overflowing and traffic crippled, residents are wondering whether the city is ready for the monsoon that is yet to arrive. With Abdul Bashir, Bureau Report, India Today.
1: That's all we could pack in for you in this edition of news, but don't go anywhere. 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
2: 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The Prime Minister, of course, said this wasn't his achievement. It was the achievement of the NDA, of the BJP and the NDA partners and the people who cooperated with every move of the Prime Minister every time he sought their cooperation. Now, the Prime Minister, you can see in those images, you have all chief ministers, all NDA chief ministers, BJP chief ministers, alliance partners, BJP leadership present at Bharat Mandapam. The Prime Minister actually listed out where the situation was when he picked up in 2014, when he became the Prime Minister. He hit out at the Congress party, not once, but repeatedly, on aspects of corruption, governance, and when he spoke of the Hindu rate of growth, he said, why were Hindus targeted? Why wasn't it called the Congress rate of growth in the Congress party? And then the Prime Minister, after listing out details of where he came into the picture and the efforts that have been made in 12 years and where he intends to take the country in that journey for Viksit Bharat or a developed India by 2047. The first point he made was his government gave stability, a stable government to the people of India post 2014. So that era of coalition politics, 282 is what the BJP had in 2014, which went up to 303 in 2019, but came down to 240 in 2024. But then he gave the credit to the NDA, the alliance, which he said remained strong and had the people's trust after decades of what he termed was Congress misrule. He said expectations of 140 crore Indians, when they placed their trust in the Narendra Modi government in 2014, 19 and 24, that trust must be fulfilled. He said the nation is now free from corruption of the Congress era. And this is where he repeatedly hit out at the Congress party. He said progress was very slow under the Congress. And he said, why was it called the Hindu rate of growth when it should have been called the Congress rate of growth, which meant slow development, very poor governance? He hit out at the Congress for coining the term Hindu rate of growth. The Congress gave crores of corruption cases to the nation. We ensured, as he put it, corruption-free Bharat post-2014, corruption-free governance. Development picked up pace, he said, post 2014, and then he's listed out targets that must be achieved and are being achieved. He listed out certain benchmarks like GDP growing at 7.7% despite the turmoil in the world, the current crisis in West Asia, the crisis in Europe, the Russia-Ukraine war earlier. One aspect that he really hit out at the difference from then and now was terror attacks. Pakistan state-sponsored radical Islamist terror attacks. And he said, before 2014, repeatedly India was attacked and there was no response. He listed out surgical strikes. He talked about the Balakot airstrikes and he spoke of Operation Sindoor. He said, India has now taken a strong stand against terror. He said, this is a nation that needs to move forward on energy security. That's extremely crucial. India's share in global growth is increasing and there are expectations that the world has from India. And this is where India must be able to deliver when it comes to whether it's being a reliable supply chain or providing solutions. He spoke of manufacturing, India emerging. The effort to emerge as a manufacturing hub will ensure Made in India aircraft. He laid emphasis on Sabka Saath, Sabka Vishwas and Prayas. Everyone must come together. So let me take it step by step. He's listed out several aspects. He spoke of digital payment where India now leads the world. But let's listen to the Prime Minister. I'll get you more on the story.
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2: Let me quickly bring in Salman Soz, National Spokesperson of the Congress Party, and Tuhin Sinha, National Spokesperson of the Bharatiya Janata Party, into this conversation. We'll get you more on the story. Salman Soz, welcome. Respond to the Prime Minister saying, post 2014, things changed, development picked up pace, the nation trusted a stable government and leadership, and they were able to deliver. The Congress, the Prime Minister says, gave corruption and the slow rate of growth where Hindus were targeted, in his view, it was called the Hindu rate of growth. Response, sir.
3: Gaurav, I'll just say this. The Prime Minister said many things, and of course, he has a degree in entire political science, but obviously he has not read history. The historian Raj Krishna actually came up with the Hindu rate of growth, not the Congress Party. And he can say whatever he wants, but let me just share the data that his government shared with us on growth. You know, Ram Madhav, the RSS leader, recently wrote a piece in which he says that under Prime Minister Modi, the economy has doubled. He said more than doubled. He's using nominal growth rates. I'll use the same growth rates. If we take the growth rates that Ram Madhav is talking about, the Prime Minister is talking about, there's only one decade in the entire history of the country where the growth under Modi in the first decade of Modi was higher. And that was from 1951 to 1960. That was the only time. Otherwise, growth under Prime Minister Modi has been lower than under every prime minister for all these decades. Okay, the nominal growth rate that he was talking about, that Ram Madhav was talking about. Let me say something else to the Prime Minister, to the BJP, to the people watching us. He talks big. But what I remember, Gaurav, what you must remember is that in the early 2000s, there was something called Chindia, China and India, the elephant versus the dragon. That was what the world was talking about. And in 2026, the dragon is fighting with America. India is not in that picture. India is still fighting with Pakistan, thanks to Prime Minister Modi. Thanks to Prime Minister Modi, we have America dictating to us what a trade deal would look like and what and how we have to buy a poorer country $500 billion worth of goods from America. That's
2: so there
3: where are
2: three,
3: are.
2: Four points that you've raised. I will take all of them one by one. Let me get Tuhin Sinha to respond to some of what you've said on the economy, on national security and China. Permit me to weigh in subsequently. But go on, Tuhin. Tuhin Sinha, respond to Mr. Salman.
4: Well, good evening, Gaurav. Good evening, everybody. You know, Congress should be the last person, the last party to pontificate on national security. We all remember how, you know, our cities were ravished with, you know, with umpteen terror blasts between 2004 and 2008. What happens now? You know, we have an Operation Sindoor after Pehelgam. When Saifuddin Soz, the father of the Congress representative, says that, you know, we should ignore the provocation from Pakistan. Why do we need to okay. stop into...
2: Sir, I'll come to terror in just a moment. You want to respond to the economy first?
4: Absolutely. You know, a 7.7% GDP growth in the present situation, where for the last 4 or 5 years, the world is battling, world is witnessing 3 or 4 different, you know, concurrent wars. Disruptions in supply chains is absolutely phenomenal. And even next year, the projection is 6.6%. The current account deficit, even in the present situation, is, you know, projected to be around 1.3%. At the end of this present financial year, it used to hover in the range of 4% in 2023. And why is it possible? Because of consistent fiscal reforms undertaken by Modi government. We were in the fragile five in 2014 when we inherited power. Today, okay. thanks to the digital revolution that you have witnessed in the last 12 years, the benefits of which have percolated down to the poorest of the poor, okay. you have 49 lakh crores, I repeat, 49 lakh crores put directly into the hands of the poorest of the poor through DBT, powered by Jandhan Aadhaar Jam Trinity. What okay. used to happen in the Congress era, Rajiv Gandhi used to openly say that, you know, when we spend 1 rupee, only 15 paise goes to the poor. So by Congress party's own admission, if Congress was in power, you calculate 15% of 49 lakh crores, that is what they would have given to the poor. Fair the enough. Rest would have been pocketed by Congress leaders.
2: But where are, you know, Salman Soz says China is taking on the United States. You are still trapped fighting Pakistan.
4: No, we have gone way beyond. The only people upset by our advancement is the Congress party. You are aware of the great Nicobar project. Don't you know the geostrategic significance of it? Its importance for India in the Indo-Pacific. Only the Congress party is consistently opposed to advancements. The India-Middle East-European corridor, which we have been working on, opens up an entirely new supply chain okay. for the country. And Rahul Gandhi, just before the India-Middle East-European corridor was announced, sings praises and paeans for BRI, China's BRI. So okay. this is the reality of this Congress party.
2: Salman Soz wants to respond to that. Salman Soz, respond to the aspect where the Prime Minister says, we were attacked even in the past, but Take, for example, post-2611. There was no response in 2008. After Pehelgam, there was an Operation Sindoor where Pakistani terror bases and military installations were targeted. Point one. Point two, in case you'd like to respond on the BRI and the Great Nicobar Island project that Tuhin Sinha raises, sir.
3: Gaurav, you're part of, you know, you think about strategic affairs. I know that. You love that that area. Let me just say this. If you look at what is happening between US and Iran right now, US has got in a very horrible mess of its own making in some ways because it's fighting with a lower, smaller power, and it's a bit of a chokehold. India should be thinking about China as a rival. That's the big game here. Pakistan is a distraction for us as far as I can tell. Strategically, it makes no sense. But my question to the government is the following. I don't want to ask Tuhin because he won't have the answers. My question is the following. Is China a strategic rival or not? If it is, how is it that we have a $100 billion trade deficit with China? How is it? I want to know. Because they will not be able to answer. Now, Tuhin said something to the effect that now we have fiscal prudence, we have so much stuff. Does he know that central government debt as a share of the economy is now higher than it was? Does he know? He may not know, but I know because I deal with these subjects all the time. He talks about fiscal deficit. Let me tell him how the government is managing its fiscal deficit. This is what is happening to the people of this country, their rupee. When the rupee declines, the central bank basically starts profiting by selling dollars and they're trying to save the rupee. It makes a profit. It transfers that profit to the government of India. These transfers in the last 3 years have been record amounts. If, by the way, let me just finish this point. You'll enjoy it, Gaurav. If the RBI transfers to the government of India were at the same rate as they were during UPA, the fiscal deficit right now would be higher than 6%, Gaurav. If it was the same rate, the RBI is saving the government and the rupee is actually losing. It's the weakest currency in Asia. What are these guys talking about?
2: Go on, sir. Complete your point before I get Tuhin to respond.
3: But let me just say, Gaurav, to you. I will not say it to Tuhin. Gaurav, you are from, let's say, the Gaurav, you and I, and Tuhin, and people watching the show are from the middle-income families, maybe upper-middle-income, some of us, but
2: generally middle-income. We are middle-income families.
3: The most taxes in this country are paid by the middle-income families now because your personal taxation has now gone higher than corporate taxation, thanks to the government. The government says, "Hum aapko 2047 will give you Viksit Bharat. In the meantime, keep dreaming, and in the meantime, we'll just kill you." That's what this government is doing.
2: Okay, on quickly on taking on China and on the fiscal deficit.
4: There is a fundamental point which Mr. Soz would not accept. If we are engaging with China on the trade front today, in an indulgent way, or I don't think indulgent would be
3: indulgent.
4: Right. It also stems out of the, please don't come in between, it also stems out of the confidence that we have contained them on the borders, we can handle them on the borders. This is not the Congress era where we will cede any ground, where the whole understanding of, perhaps the understanding of Congress's undisclosed MOU with China in 2008 was that you can intrude and we will allow you to do that. That is how you ceded 40,000 square kilometers of land between 1947 to 2014. That, I can tell you, will never happen. As far as we are concerned, we have expanded our trade with almost all countries. But yes, our dependence, the dependence on the Chinese needs to decrease and will decrease subsequently over a period of time.
2: Okay, especially the aspect that you've raised on Great Nicobar Island. Would you quickly want to respond to that, Salman Soz, that the Tuhin Sinha says that's in national interest. In the BJP's point of view, it will checkmate China, but the Congress is trying to stall that project, according to Tuhin Sinha. Would you respond to
3: that? Thank you, Gaurav. Thank you, Tuhin, for raising that issue. It's a very important issue. I think this is the way I would respond to this. First of all, We in our country have to basically start pushing back against this idea that whenever you raise an issue, then you're anti-national. That is what the BJP wants. They want to stifle dissent. But the fact of the matter is that the great, you know, Rahul Gandhi, when they personally showed people what was going to happen to that part of the country. Now, why are they doing that? Let me explain that too. By the way, if anybody's interested, you should look at the fall of the rupee and the Great Nicobar, this project. They're linked because this government has basically started, their whole motivation is to support a few big businesses to make ever greater profits. And that is what is happening to, by the way, the rupee. Have you asked somebody, why is it that net foreign direct investment is now almost negative? Why? Because many Indian companies are investing abroad and they're benefiting from a weaker rupee. Okay, they're benefiting from a weaker rupee. Similarly, the Great Nicobar project is a great project for making the wealthiest people in this country more wealthy at the cost of the Indian people, our environment, our country. These people are selling the country and we will not allow it. We will not allow it.
5: Can I just quickly respond?
2: Quickly respond to that,
5: you know,
2: sir.
5: Probably Mr. Soz is not aware of the fact that this project was conceived in the early 70s. And one of the triggers then was Indonesia planning to take it over with the help of China. So he's not even aware of it. Even now I'm stating it, only 10% of that land is open for potential habitation. The rest would be absolutely secure. Why are these people fudging facts? The only reason is because they somewhere need to be, they somewhere seem to be acting, you know, on behalf of certain external powers which don't want India's expansion into the Indo-Pacific.
3: Don't realize
5: the significance, Gaurav. You have been to Andaman recently. You've been to Andaman recently. This project expands India's reach in the Indo-Pacific by a good 400 kilometers. Why would any country, why would any opposition not want it, knowing the way geopolitics is playing out in the current situation?
2: Fair enough. We will track that story very, very closely. And I have a big exclusive on that coming up on India Today. But for the moment, there's a breaking news that's coming in from Pakistan. I want to thank Tuhin and Salman for joining me here. There are reports that a Pakistan Air Force Mi-17 helicopter has crashed in Muzaffarabad in Pakistan-occupied Jammu and Kashmir. Reports from Pakistan seem to indicate that there are multiple fatalities on board that Mi-17 helicopter of the Pakistan Air Force. Reports say there were 21 Pakistan Army soldiers who were on board. Neither the air crew nor the soldiers have survived this crash. The images that you see on your television screen are of that of plumes of smoke and fire rising. This helicopter, it took off, and just when it was about to clear the crest, according to information, was it shot down? Was it a technical malfunction? We still do not know. There's unrest in Pakistan-occupied Jammu and Kashmir. According to initial reports coming in, this Mi-17 helicopter was carrying soldiers of Pakistan Army. Additional soldiers are being rush to Neelam Valley sector along Pakistan-occupied Jammu and Kashmir because the people of Pakistan-occupied Jammu and Kashmir are on the streets. They are opposing Pakistan Army. They are opposing atrocities of General Asim Munir. Pakistan's army says the crash was caused, according to preliminary information, because of some technical fault. Pakistan Army has confirmed there are no survivors on board, but it hasn't officially disclosed numbers of personnel on board. But Pakistani media say there were 21 soldiers on board. Eyewitnesses have been quoted in Pakistani media saying the helicopter, it took off, suddenly veered to a side, and then just crashed and burst into a ball of fire. Rescue teams have rushed there, but there were no survivors, according to information that has just come in. Sandeep Unnithan, my colleague, now joins me. Four more. Pranay Upadhyay joins us in just a moment. Pranay, you've been tracking the story. Do we have information on this just as yet? More information on how this helicopter crashed?
6: So far, Pakistan military is only maintaining that, this helicopter crashed because of a technical fault. But you can very well assess the situation there, Gaurav. The situation is very volatile there. Large number of crowds are on streets of Pakistan-occupied Jammu and Kashmir. And in fact, large number of people are rallying toward that long march leading toward the Muzaffarabad. And heavy presence of security personnel is also there. So we do not know exactly that how did it happen, why did it happen. But certainly, this is a big setback for Pakistan military because all onboards have died. And in fact, this helicopter was reportedly ferrying soldiers and Pakistan military personnel to the area of these protests. And in fact, during this process, this helicopter has crashed. And
2: stay with me, Pranay. I want to bring in Sandeep Unnithan for a larger picture of how bad the situation in Pakistan-occupied Jammu and Kashmir is. Sandeep, information was yesterday 27 people were massacred by Pakistan Army. Though locals in POJK say the number could be anything between 50 and 70. A large number of people are missing, and the situation appears to be worse today. Sandeep, what's happening?
7: Well, Gaurav, this is Pakistan seeing sectarian conflict of a level that we have not seen in decades. You've already seen violence in parts of Balochistan. They've lost control over parts of Balochistan. The Pashtuns are unhappy, and now it turns out that the people of POJK are on the streets. So Pakistan is facing the kind of internal pressures that they've not seen in years. And this is only going to get worse, Gaurav, from whatever we can see. All the attempts that they've been making to project power outwards and draw up alliances, security alliances of the kind, their internal security is extremely fragile. As you're seeing those crowds out there, it's going to be a big, tough challenge for Field Marshal Asif Munir to manage these kind of crowds in his backyard, yeah. Gaurav.
2: So, Pranay, apparently, large number of soldiers are being rushed to POJK, Pakistan-occupied Jammu and Kashmir. What more do we know? I believe Neelam Valley is in flames. Muzaffarabad, there's trouble. There in Kotli, in Mirpur, there is trouble. I believe south of Pir Panjal, on the other side, again, there is a lot of trouble, it seems.
6: Absolutely, Gaurav. And in fact, Dadiyal, which has become a hotspot of this protest, therein a large number of people have pushed back Pakistan military, Pakistan rangers there. And also in other parts, there are similar reports coming in. And in fact, if you track on social media, despite of the crackdown by the Pakistan government and the POK administration on internet, and as far as the communication gag is also there, but still people are able to communicate, people are able to send out those reports. And these reports are very disturbing as far as the situation on ground is concerned. On one side, Pakistan military has sent further deployment, especially the extra companies have been sent, extra battalions have been deployed in the region to contain the situation. On the other side, the protesters, especially the Joint Awami Action Committee, has given a call that nobody is going to go back unless there is a redressal of their issues, because they have been raising these issues about their rights, about their legitimate demands, and so far they have only got betrayal from the government of Pakistan and administration of POK.
2: I want to get you so much more on the story, because Sandeep, apparently the information is Field Marshal Asif Munir, he's facing the heat. He's apparently reached out to a couple of corps commanders and force commander northern areas to contain the situation and use force. Apparently some IG from Islamabad was rushed to what they call or what is known as Pakistan-occupied Jammu and Kashmir. And apparently that IG has ordered some kind of a hit on people, and the casualties, according to information, is much higher than the 40-50 that's being projected, Sandeep.
7: Yeah, absolutely, Gaurav. And this is one of the hallmarks of Field Marshal Asif Munir's tenure. We've seen that in the last couple of months, that the Pakistan military has shown itself to be no stranger to brutality when it comes to suppressing protests. We've seen that in Islamabad as well, where one of those religious parties was put down with extreme force and brutality. There was a blackout.
2: Tehreek-e-Labbaik, it was used as a front by Pakistan Army for decades.
7: Was yeah, it was Tehreek e Labbaik was actually a creation, a child of the Pakistan military. They were put down with such brutality. It appears to be the turn of the people of POJK next, Gaurav. And, this is a crisis. Again, I should repeat this, that this is a kind of internal security crisis that Pakistan has not seen in decades, where it is, there's a wave of national outrage, there's disgust. Every province of Pakistan literally seems to be up in arms, including even, it must be said, Punjab province. So
2: yes.
7: Where this will play out, Gaurav, one can only, guess.
2: And what is alarming is dead bodies are missing. This used to be, this is the Pakistan Army template, it seems. They massacre people and then bodies disappear. Whether those bodies are burnt or buried or thrown into, the Neelam River, the Kishan Ganga, as we call it on the Indian side, we still do not know. There are many bodies, according to information, that's missing. Same was the case with Tehreek e Labbaik. Same was the case with Balochistan. Same was the case in Khyber Pakhtunkhwa. Is Sindh any different? Imagine if Pakistani Punjabi Muslims were massacred in Tehreek e Labbaik massacre and their bodies went missing. Will that country rise against a tyrant army is the big question. Stay with me, gentlemen. I want to get you the latest from West Asia, because that war has suddenly entered a very, very dangerous phase. US President Donald Trump has issued one of his strongest warnings yet to Iran, signaling that American military action is all set to intensify. Donald Trump has put out a social media post in which he says they're referring to Iran, taking too long to negotiate a deal that would have been great for them. Now they will have to pay the price. Iran's military is a complete and total mess, writes Donald Trump. Then he goes on to say much of it, like their Navy and Air Force, don't even exist anymore. They've been completely defeated. This is what President Trump claims. Then he goes on to write, Iran is all talk and no action. The bully of the Middle East is dead, in President Trump's perception. Now, this statement comes amidst a dramatic escalation even on the battlefield. Iran's Islamic Revolutionary Guard Corps claims it's launched coordinated drone and missile strikes against U.S. military targets across the region. Tehran says the strikes were in retaliation for a recent American attack on Iranian ports and strategic positions around the Strait of Hormuz, and especially in the Kesham Islands. According to the IRGC, the targets included the U.S. Navy's 5th Fleet in Bahrain, the Ali Al Salem Air Base in Kuwait, and the military air base in Jordan. Iran claims it's hit 21 American-linked targets, destroying 4 of them, including, according to Iran, an F-35 fighter jet hangar in Jordan. The IRGC has also claimed it shot down a US MQ-9 Reaper drone over the Iranian city of Jam. The latest flare-up comes after the US attacked the Kesham Island ports along the Strait of Hormuz. Sandeep, how bad is the situation? Apparently, an Apache helicopter went down. There was a dramatic rescue of the air crew, but the situation seems to have taken a turn from bad to worse, Sandeep.
7: Absolutely, Gaurav. And the war has entered its 4th month yet. Yes, there is a ceasefire on, but all sides in this conflict, whether it's Israel, it's Iran, the United States, or even Hezbollah, everybody seems to be shooting at each other, Gaurav. So this is one of the most bizarre ceasefires that we've seen. But the fact is that the United States is not as... It doesn't seem to be getting Iran to capitulate or to agree to the terms of the peace process, which has been on for several weeks now. It's the U.S. is no closer to getting any of those, things that they, started out this war with on the 28th of February. And we're hearing that the Iranians are digging out their buried missile sites, the underground bases of theirs. Missile production has resumed, if you believe reports that.
2: Yes. So keep tracking that story. I will come back to you for more. I'm sorry I've run out of time on this part of the show. But the developments in Pakistan-occupied Jammu and Kashmir, the developments in West Asia, we'll be tracking that story very closely. Many thanks for watching. News and updates continue on India Today.

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